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0: Across Australia, this is Mornings with Mark Levy.
8: Second hour of the program. Nice to have you with us on this public holiday. Hope you're enjoying your long weekend. And we'll be back this afternoon to call some rugby league for you. Canterbury and Parramatta out of the Coors Stadium. I just text the Bulldogs boss, Aaron Warburton, to find out what sort of crowd they're expecting. I'll let you know what he comes back to me with. But hopefully a good crowd. They are forecasting a bit of rain at some point, but where I'm at Pyrmont, blue skies and sunshine. Let's hope that continues. 131873 is the number. Obviously, the big story today is the passing of Professor Richard Scholier. Phil writes, morning, Mark. Lovely tributes to the late Professor. What a beautiful man he was. Times like these always make me think of our great mate David Morrow, who succumbed to this insidious disease almost 2 years ago. I hope Richard and Dave are having a good yarn over a few schooners of Freshers and the big bar upstairs. Rest in peace, Richard Scholier. Yeah, and I was just listening to the lovely lady who called through to talk about her husband passing away from brain cancer. I was thinking about David Morrow while she was talking. I'll never forget the day that I found out that he had brain cancer, and to be able to go in and see him in the hospital and when he was in palliative care was very, very special, and I unfortunately saw what brain cancer did to him. So we just need to continue to raise money. We continue to need to raise awareness, and hopefully one day we will find a cure to this insidious disease. And, you know, to think about the incredible things that we do through the Beanie for Brain Cancer round, Mark Hughes, and now what we're doing with motor neurone disease. We've got the big freeze down at the MCG this afternoon. We'll have a chat to Jimmy Bartel about that in the final hour of the show. And we've also got the world's biggest birthday party that's about to be thrown for Jai Arrow in support of the Motor Neurone Disease Foundation as well. So we just need to continue to pledge money, pledge support, for all of the incredible work that's done, because we lead the way when it comes to medical science in this country. So let's hope. Let's hope that we one day find a cure. But yes, today we mourn the passing of Professor Richard Scollier. I spoke to Brad, a resident down in the Shire, who's alerted me to some anti-Semitic graffiti and some homophobic graffiti that's ended up in the South and North Cronulla Surf Club toilets. I said I'd make contact with the council to see if we can get some form of response. Well, the mayor's made himself available, Jack Boyd. He's a good man. He's on the line. Jack, good morning to you.
9: Good morning, Mark. How you doing?
8: Mate, very well. I believe we've sent through the photos so you can have a look at them. It's not what we want to see in the Sutherland Shire, is it?
9: Oh, certainly not. We're extremely disappointed to see any graffiti, any vandalism, but anti-Semitic vandalism just simply cannot stand.
8: Have you been able to send any of your crews down to try and scrub it off, mate?
9: Well, the good news is you guys were the ones that actually alerted me to it, but the police had already reached out to our out-of-hours officer who is down there and had cleaned it up this morning already.
8: Oh, that's good news, good news. Look, I'm a resident of the Shire, I declare that, and we're a very friendly and welcoming area. I'm assuming down there, and knowing the area that I do around the North and South Cronulla beaches, you've got plenty of cameras and the like. Will you make that vision available to the police, and have they told you they're investigating, Jack?
9: Yes, they certainly are. So they've reported it to us and they've requested CCTV footage. So we're working to provide that so we can hopefully identify the perpetrators.
8: All right, fantastic. Well, mate, keep in touch with us. I'm glad you've acted quickly, Sutherland Shire Council, because, you know, admittedly there might be a few people down there today being the public holiday and they don't want to see anti-Semitic and homophobic graffiti. So good on you for getting onto the case pretty quickly, and we'll continue to call it out because it should be called out. It's not what we want in a law-abiding and also a very peaceful society like we're supposed to have in this country. You're a good man, Jack. Thanks so much.
9: Thanks a lot, Mark. Have a good one.
8: Good on you, buddy. Jack Boyd. He's the mayor of the Sutherland Shire. So that's great. They've been down there this morning after the contact by police and they've been able to remove it. But, I'd just say to the police who are investigating, there's plenty of CCTV footage and I'm sure it won't take long to determine who they are. And I'm just having a look at the pictures here. I'm just guessing. It looks like kids. But how do you know? So anyway, we'll leave it in their capable hands, and I'm sure they'll come back to us if they manage to find who these people are. You can have your say this morning thanks to Amasim, amasim.com, for affordable mobile plans. You can escape your pricey telco. Now, the New South Wales government has lifted curfews, crowd caps and noise restrictions for outdoor concerts at the Sydney Opera House forecourt. The new rules override long-standing objections from residents of the luxury Bennelong Toaster apartments. The new rules allow events to be bigger, later and louder. Noise restrictions have been lifted, eliminating the requirement to cut sound levels after 10 p.m. and allowing shows to run louder for longer. Crowd capacity increases by 1,000 people, raising the maximum to 7,000 for major events and 6,000 for other shows. Operating hours for major music events extend until midnight every day, and early morning events can now set up as early as 3:30. The Nighttime Economy Minister John Graham said the changes ensure noise is no longer dictated by the bedtimes of the residents at the Toaster, calling the Sydney Opera House everyone's house. Public Spaces Minister Paul Scully acknowledged the expected protests, but advised residents to come along and join in the fun. Well, look, I'd be hypocritical if I'd criticise this decision, and I'm not. I think this is a common sense move. The Opera House was there long before the Toaster, and it's a venue that we should be using for public concerts and events and the like. So why not, I say. I just wish there was a bit more of a common sense approach to some of the other areas around Sydney, be it around pubs that have been there and clubs that have been there forever, live music venues, because these people and places get shut down because of one or two complaints because of a neighbour that doesn't like it. Well, you buy a house next to a pub, you buy a house next to a live music venue, you buy a house next to the Allianz Stadium at Moore Park, what do you think is going to happen? There's going to be noise. You've got to deal with it, I would have thought. Otherwise, maybe we can go and knock on their door and offer them a free ticket. That might tell them to pipe down a little bit and maybe go on and enjoy it rather than complain about it. 14 past 10, we'll take a break. Some very special guests to join us this morning, including the widow of Chris O'Brien, who is very familiar with Richard Scollier, had a lot to do with him, and off the back of a chair being named in honour of Professor Scollier, she'll join us to pay tribute to him after the break, 14 past 10.
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9: Well, I often talk about the power of radio. I hope Trevor doesn't mind me sharing this, but Trev says, Mark, I needed you to know I suffer badly from anxiety, and although I have medication to help with my problems, sometimes it's not enough. And my partner's taken advantage of the long weekend to see her kids about 3 hours away, and I suffered an anxiety and panic attack at it this morning. When you came on, it was so good hearing a familiar voice, and the anxiety's passed. Thank you for your show and making me feel I'm not alone. My partner will be home just after lunch. Well, Trevor, you look after yourself, mate, and that's what I love about this medium. We are a companion, and we're here for you, mate. So just have the radio on. It's like I'm talking directly to you, buddy. You look after yourself and take care. Now, the tributes continue for the late Professor Richard Scolier. His brother-in-law, Charlie Nicol, has spoken on behalf of his family about how inspiring he was to everyone who knew him.
10: He challenged conventions, pursued funding, and for 3 years, while suffering through illness and impacts of his treatment, he rose daily without complaint and committed passionately to this cause. His rationale was simple. He wanted to continue to make a difference, and he wanted cancer patients to know they weren't alone. He was courageous, he was brave, and he was an inspiration to many thousands around the world. Our family always recognised the importance of Richard's work, but to Katie, Emily, Matthew and Lucy, memories of his love for family and his gentleness, his appreciative nature, his endless energy, and his incessant commitment to sport and exercise will be remembered most fondly.
9: Yeah, beautiful words from Charlie Nicol, Richard Scolier's brother-in-law. Let me now bring in Gail O'Brien, patient advocate at the Chris O'Brien Lifehouse and the widow of the late Professor Chris O'Brien. She's on the line with me now. Gail, good morning to you.
11: Good morning. Thank you for having me.
9: It's such a sad day, isn't it?
11: It is really sad, but also joyous in a way, because he's achieved so much in his life, and particularly in the last 3 years since his diagnosis.
9: Gail, you've written a beautiful piece in the Telegraph today. Richard had been diagnosed with the same aggressive brain cancer that your late husband Chris had battled 17 years prior, revealing a poignant connection between two colleagues who now shared the same difficult path. And I'm sure it brings back memories of your late husband and what he went through. But the one thing that I spoke about earlier, Gail, with Richard Scollier was, There was never any pity. There was never any. He was just always so smiling and so happy to share his journey and to let people know what he was going through and to go through those medical trials to hopefully one day be able to save another life. And that pretty much summed up what Richard Scollier was all about.
11: Yes, absolutely. He was like that. But also, the public doesn't see the dark moments that he and the family would have gone through in trying to reconcile themselves to what was happening and where this was going to end. But, you know, like Chris, they were both amazing people who leveraged off their illness to do good. And, you know, the connection between Richard and Chris is a poignant cycle of mentorship and their shared tragedy and heroism, really, in their tireless pursuit of, you know, a better way to treat cancer patients, in particular brain cancer patients. Yes.
9: Gail, can you remember first meeting Professor Scollier?
11: I absolutely do, because it was on the ward. He'd just come back from Europe having had a seizure, and I'd never met him before. But and as patient advocate, I'd been asked, you know, I connect with all our patients at some point if I can, but I'd particularly been referred to Richard and Katie, and that was the first meeting. Richard said he knew Chris. I had no idea that there had been this original mentorship connection. And at that point, it wasn't quite clear what the diagnosis was for Richard. And, you know, he was taken away for some tests. And it wasn't really until April last year that we really connected over really trying to harness our own connections and influence to really push forward with what is now the Richard Scollier Academic Brain Cancer Chair with Sydney University.
9: How special was that? Because we know that Richard spoke of being humbled and certainly heartened to have that chair at Chris O'Brien Lifehouse named in his honour.
11: Yeah, well, he didn't want it named after him initially because he was, you know, in his humble way, he said, so many people are going through this, and Katie and I really had to convince him that the only way we would get this done is if there was the power of his name attached to it, and we weren't wrong about that. So ultimately, once we got it through all the hoops and got to the Prime Minister's office about it, it was really the Prime Minister who said, we're going to name it after you, Richard, and there's no question about that. So, yeah, it will continue on as one of his legacies into the future, helping so many people. He'll change lives and bring hope to so many patients and families, and there'll be all sorts of future breakthroughs because of that academic chair. It's really exciting.
9: And like your late husband, Gail, Chris O'Brien, Richard Scollier's legacy will live on as well, and we have to continue to raise as much money as we can and awareness for brain cancer because, you know, Australia leads the way when it comes to medical science, and there will be a day when we can say that somebody has come up with a cure for brain cancer or cancer in general, and let's hope that those days aren't too far away.
11: Well, as we know, cancer is many, many diseases, and it's as much as not just finding a cure, but it's looking after the patients as they're going through this. And that's really what I'm all about, just really giving support and care to patients as they go through this struggle.
9: Have you been able to speak to Richard's family, and how are they handling things at the moment?
11: Well, you know, obviously I've been well connected with what's going on for weeks and weeks and weeks, and Katie called me when he'd passed yesterday. I mean, she sounded so, you know, at peace really with it, but I know that today the family and Katie, you know, coming to this new reality is just such a shock, and it's going to be a long time before they find their equilibrium again, really.
9: And Gail, just finally, how would you like Professor Scollier to be remembered, and How would you like to pay tribute to him this morning before you go?
11: Oh, look, he was just a beautiful person, really. He was, as I say, very humble, very gentle. You know, you have a certain way of thinking about scientists, I suppose, but I think he broke the mold. And I really loved the fact that there's this synergy between he and Chris. It was very complimentary. And I feel as though if Katie's got the strength, because grief is a very powerful thing if you're motivated to make change. I know that from personal experience. And, you know, there's no telling where this will go in terms of breakthroughs, and his legacy will last forever, I'm sure.
9: Well, Gail, I really appreciate you sparing us some time today to pay tribute to a remarkable man, Professor Richard Scollier. Thank you for the work that you're doing inside Chris O'Brien Lifehouse for those patients, and I look forward to catching up again soon. Thanks so much, Gail.
11: That's lovely. Thank you very much, Mark.
9: Thanks, Gail. Gail O'Brien, patient advocate at the Chris O'Brien Lifehouse, the widow of the late Chris O'Brien, who battled the same disease 17 years prior. And it really is. I came to work this morning and I said to the team during the news at 10 o'clock, we all feel a bit flat today because, well, we all feel like we knew Richard Scollier so well. He came into the studios here at 2GB from time to time. We watched him on TV talking about his battle. We were familiar with the work that he was doing with Georgina Long. And a lot of people have written to me this morning, and thank you for all of your feedback saying, Mark, he was an angel.

0: writes, I lost my dad, Mark, to this dreadful, cruel cancer. Knowing firsthand the devastation of this evil cancer, I'm in awe of Richard's strength, dedication and determination to contribute to find a cure one day. Richard also mentioned the importance of clinical trials in his open letter. My 34-year-old daughter is currently on a clinical trial for blood and bone marrow cancer through Concord Cancer Centre. So needless to say, I have shed quite a few tears this morning. Farewell, Professor Scollier. What an inspiring legacy he has left for the world. Of course, one of our radio legends is Stan Zamarnik, who we lost back in 2007. His widow, Marcella Zamarnik, has phoned through on the open line. Marcella, good morning to you.
1: Good morning, Mark. Yes, I actually had the honour of meeting Professor Scollier after Stan passed away, and he was just an inspiration to me, and he had the same cancer that Stan had, a glioblastoma, so stage four. So I just feel sad for the family, but thank you for the beautiful tributes you've done for him this morning.
0: Oh, Marcella, I think we all feel like we knew him because we got to know so much about him, and he was so open with his battle. And there's a lot of people that would prefer not to be so public with what they were going through, but he was willing to try different things, to undergo clinical trials, to put his body to the test. That way, if there was to be something that could come from his, the research or the treatment that he was undergoing, if it could help somebody else, that's why he wanted to do it. So important.
1: It was, and he was such a hero for people suffering with brain cancer.
0: He certainly was. How are you going, Marcella? I don't think I've actually met you in person, but we've spoken from time to time. How are you going?
1: Oh, I'm still standing, Mark.
0: Well, you look after yourself, because you're as much a part of the radio family as Stan obviously was. So you take care, and we're always here for you. You know that, Marcella. Thanks for calling in.
1: Thank you. Bye.
0: Bye-bye. That's Marcella Zamarnik, of course, Stan's wife. And, I think everybody listening this morning will know somebody in some way that has been touched by brain cancer. And the reason why I'm a little emotional about it today, and so emotional about it, is because of my late great mate David Morrow, my mentor. To watch his deterioration over a period of 6 months was just heartbreaking. And I'm in regular contact with his wife, Christine, and his two daughters, Lucy and Emily. And we'll inevitably raise a glass, as we always do after the third Origin game, because we love sharing stories. And if you listen to the continuous call team, we'll probably do it this afternoon. We'll share some funny stories. And he was an interesting character, Davey. He said some interesting things from time to time, like, what was his famous one? I get gout when I don't drink. So it's important that while we pay tribute, we remember the difference that they made, but also the work that they did. So that's the reason why we're paying tribute to Richard Scollier this morning. Angus Taylor has just taken to social media to reach Richard Scollier's final letter is to recognise that our nation has lost a truly great and gracious Australian. And that goodbye, Professor Scollier said that cancer does not define us. Yet Professor Scollier's more than three decades of work has defined cancer research and treatment, inroads that ultimately will help humanity defeat this dreadful disease. Angus Taylor goes on to write, the professor will be remembered for his breakthroughs in melanoma treatment, including immunotherapy, and being the first patient to receive brain cancer treatment based on what he helped develop. He was brave, bold, and challenged the status quo. He was an Australian of the Year, yet Australians will honour him for all the years to come. Our heartfelt thoughts are with Richard's wife, Katie, his children, Emily, Matthew, and Lucy, his wider family, his colleagues in medicine, and all those whose lives he changed for the better. May Richard Scollier rest in peace. A beautiful statement from the opposition leader, Angus Taylor. We'll take a break at 25 to 11 and come back with plenty more.
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0: Now, just a bit of news coming through from Philippines. A tsunami watch has been issued for parts of Australia after a powerful magnitude 8.0 earthquake struck off the coast of Philippines this morning. The undersea quake hit at about 7:37 a.m, prompting authorities to place the Northern Territory and Christmas Island on alert as they assess the risk of dangerous waves. And no tsunami waves capable of threatening Australia have been detected. The Australian Tsunami Warning Centre says that if tsunami has been generated, it could reach Christmas Island afternoon local time in the Northern Territory after 1 p.m. The Warning Centre is closely monitoring the situation and has stressed there is currently no cause for alarm. So that's what's happening there. And the NRL Match Review Committee has just released the charge sheet from the games yesterday. Maverick Guy from the West Tigers, MG's young bloke, following in the footsteps of his old man. Dangerous contact charge. He's only going to pay a fine, though. I think a big MG spent more time on the sidelines than he did paying fines. $1,000 fine for dangerous contact on Nathan Cleary, his old teammate. I reckon the fine, though, will pale into insignificance considering the spray I reckon they'll cop from Benji once they return to training today. They were terrible yesterday. It is the King's Birthday long weekend, and this weekend and on today we honour those who have done great things for this nation, big and small. This year the King's Birthday Honours List recognises 949 Australians, and one of those is Maurice Yemmer, recognised for distinguished service to the people and Parliament of New South Wales, particularly as Premier, and to the not-for-profit sector and to community sport. Well, I'm pleased to say the former New South Wales Premier is on the line with me now. Mr Yemmer, good morning to you and congratulations.
14: Good morning, Mark, and thank you very much. I'm honoured, very grateful.
0: Well, I mean, you had a long and distinguished career in politics. How does it feel to be made an officer of the Order of Australia?
14: Well, it's not only a great honour, but I reflect on it and I think it feels very strange. where my life's journey took me to the highest position in the state of New South Wales, and it's probably the second highest position in the country after Prime Minister, from a lad of migrant parents from Ngawi. I would never have, in my wildest dreams, have thought that I would have reached the top of politics in New South Wales and then to have received this honour. For a lot of it is my life post politics, which I've enjoyed immensely in community sport and charity work. And it feels strange in one sense that something I would never have contemplated when I was going to school at Ngawi High School.
0: Well, you're one of the great success stories, I suppose, too, and what Australia's all about, Morris.
14: Absolutely. My parents achieved a standard of living in Australia that was beyond their wildest dreams in their home country of Italy. They came from a small village in southern Italy, the hills of Calabria, and they came to Australia in search of opportunity and a new life. And they worked extremely hard, often dangerous jobs in factories, dirty, dusty factories, sometimes 6 days a week to forge a new life. And they did because Australia was a land of opportunity, and it opened its arms to them and many others. And we achieved a standard of living that was not possible in their hometown. And a lot of the sacrifices was for me. And I'm forever grateful to what my parents did, their sacrifices and their hard work to enable me to get a good education and go on to other things in life, which is exactly what particularly my dad wanted. He didn't want me to follow his footsteps into factories. He wanted something better for me, and he got that in Australia. And this country provided that for him and for me.
0: I've spoken to so many people over the years, Mr. Yemma, who have been recognised with honours, and they talk about reflecting on what they've done. And it's a day today where you've no doubt had a moment to yourself, maybe over a cup of tea, to reflect on what you've achieved. And your political career, I think I'm right in saying it started in 1991. You first joined the New South Wales Parliament as member for Hurstville. It was later abolished. You became the member for Lakemba. What was it that made you want to move into politics? Because you're a member of the Labor Party from a young age, weren't you?
14: I was. It was the experience of my parents and their work colleagues in workplaces. My ambition was fired by the tales of my dad coming home at night from work. Often my mother would have to get out the dettol and the needle to pull the little metal splinters in his fingers and arms, or my dad would give me tales of workers who'd lost a finger or a hand, in some cases an arm, in some of the presses that they worked in. That really shaped my outlook on life, and I wanted to stand for Parliament to make life better for them and the people that worked in those factories. My ambition when I stood for Parliament was to get my hands on in those days it was called the Industrial Relations Act, to try and strengthen laws around health and safety in factories. So I had a pretty unsophisticated knowledge of politics, but I thought, well, there's a piece of legislation. It's all about passing laws. I want to get my hands on it.

0: Mali bombings and the first of the terrorist attacks there. Many Australians lost their lives through a terrorist attack overseas. And Australia had to confront the issue of national security and international terrorism, although it hadn't actually been on our own land, our territories. Many Australians lost their lives as a result of terrorist attack. And so we had to pass new laws. We had to give more powers, more resources to ASIO, the federal police. And it was a very controversial time because a lot of those laws did restrict what we'd come to take for granted often, our freedoms and our liberties. And thankfully, Prime Minister Howard at the time, he prevailed with the support of the premiers, and I was very happy to support him, because there's no greater responsibility on a national leader or a state leader than providing safety and security for the community. That's a point that Chris Minns made after Bondi, and that really international terrorism had arrived in Australia at that time, post Bali. That was a huge challenge. There's a lot of controversy, and if I can make the point that John Howard has received a lot of credit, and rightly so, for those gun laws that he passed post the Port Arthur massacre, I think people haven't reflected enough on the laws that were passed and the resources that were allocated at the time post the Bali bombings. Excuse me, post the Bali bombings, because over the ensuing decades, it is absolutely clear that the federal police, the state police and ASIO prevented terrorist attacks and prevented Australians being killed by terrorist activities, and those laws were responsible for protecting us.
1: Yeah, absolutely. Morris, I'm just thinking, you know, in the world we're living in at the moment, there's a fair bit happening in politics and the changing face of Australian politics at the moment, with the rise of One Nation. One Nation's passed Labor in the news poll today. What's your opinion on what we're seeing at the moment as someone who's been in politics quite a long time?
0: We're witnessing a permanent change and realignment in Australian politics, and the major parties have got to get used to it, and they've got to respond to it and respond to it in a positive way. It's arrived in Australia, and it's a trend that has been around in Europe for a couple of decades. It certainly arrived in the United States about a decade ago, and it's arrived in the United Kingdom, and we are no different. And it's not temporary. It's not based on racism. It is a permanent realignment of Australian politics, and the political parties have got to respond, and respond in a realistic and positive way. Anyone who attempts to deny what's happening or think it's temporary is going to get beaten and run over.
1: Just before you go, Mr. Yammer, you were also the chair of the Cancer Institute of New South Wales until 2023, and this morning we've been paying tribute to the late Professor Richard Scollier. I'd love your reaction to the news of his passing this morning.
0: What a fantastic Australian, and it's just so tragic that we've lost a brilliant, brilliant mind. He was, along with his colleague Georgina, responsible for some of the best, most cutting-edge research in cancer, and he's rightfully being recognised today as one of the truly great all-time Australians. And he's a tragic loss not only to his family, but to cancer research. The path-breaking work that they've done is going to save lives into the future, and that's his greatest legacy, that his work and his sacrifice is going to save the lives of many, many Australians.
1: Well said. Morris Yammer, before you go, out of all the rugby league teams to support, what are you doing supporting the Dragons? What about the pride of the league, the Bunnies, mate? They're a much better club.
0: I've got a soft spot for the Bunnies because they took on the big interests, and 80,000 marched down George Street and assembled at the town hall. They basically saved rugby league at that time. So, although they're a traditional rival of St George, I've got a soft spot for the campaign they took on and prevailed. Born in the I was born in Glee, but grew up in St George, and the village association my parents were born in is called St George. So essentially, I was born a St George supporter, and through thick and thin. And there's a lot of pain this year, especially yesterday. I watched the game, and it's a lot of pain. But hopefully, with the recruits and some changes elsewhere in the Dragons management, there's better times are ahead.
1: Yeah. Well, I the reason I asked you that.

0: question. I listened to John Stanley's got this fantastic segment, ladies and gentlemen, on a Friday night called Only Fans. And when you hear John Stanley and Only Fans in the same sentence, you think, what the hell? But he catches up with well-known Australians and who are enormous rugby league fans. And to listen to the passion in Morris Yemmer's voice talking about the St George Illawarra Dragons, he absolutely loves the club. Morris, thank you for sparing us a couple of minutes today, mate. And congratulations on your honour today. Well deserved.
1: Thank you, Mark. Thank you.
0: Good on you, mate. We'll catch up soon. Morris Yemmer, former Premier of New South Wales, who has today been made an officer of the Order of Australia. It's 9 minutes away from 11.
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0: Yeah, back to your feedback on 131 873. Bill says, Mark, talk about pain watching St George Illawarra for Morris Yemmer. Try being a Tigers fan after yesterday. I was crying. They were embarrassing, weren't they? And speaking of the footy, I just had a reply from Aaron Warburton, the boss of the Bulldogs. I just wanted an idea on how many they're expecting today. Well, given the weather, they're hoping that they can get 40,000. So if you're sitting at home thinking to yourself, oh, do I go to the footy? Get out there. There's nothing better than a big day like today and a crowd of 40,000. And, you know, if more and more people jump on the train or utilise public transport to get out there this afternoon, we might even pass 40,000. So there's nothing better than being a part of the atmosphere at NRL game. So I'll be heading out there after the show this morning, after midday anyway. I'll be calling the game. So back on air at 3 with kickoff at 4 o'clock. So I'll be putting as much into it as I can. There's just something, when there's a big crowd, you just sort of go to another level. So I might be a little tired this afternoon, but I'm going to give it all I've got. Can't wait. 131873 is the number. G'day, Mark. Really enjoying your show today. It is a sad one, of course, but we can celebrate, too, the life and career of Richard Scollier. Rest in peace, Richard. Thank you for everything you did from Hill from East Ryde. And Dawn saying the same thing, Mark. It's fitting that he passed on the King's birthday because he was a king amongst doctors. Rest in peace, Professor, and thank you for your service. Thank you, Dawn. 4:30 to 11.
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1: 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Still not quite sure how severe it would be, but that suggests drought conditions, dry conditions in rural Australia. That isn't good news there either.
6: John Stanley. 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
3: 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Coming up after the news, we'll get down to Melbourne, to the MCG, because, as you know, we've been talking a lot about the passing of Neil Danaher. Well, there's a very special day today with the Big Freeze, where celebrities go down the slide and into the icy cold water, all in the name of raising money for motor neurone disease research. And the Governor-General, Her Excellency Sam Mostyn, if it was one of those people participating. We'll check in with an AFL legend after the news.
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4: It's 9 degrees in Canberra, but feels like 2. Sunny today in a top of 15. From the Capital Radio Newsroom, good morning. I'm Tia Priest-Willamott. The federal opposition says voter anger has been the driving force behind its slumping support. The latest news poll shows One Nation is Australia's most popular party, recording a primary vote of 31%, 1 point ahead of Labor. The findings also show core support for the coalition is at 18%, its lowest result since February. Nationals leader Matt Canavan says major parties need to start listening to people's frustrations.
5: I think we've got to recognise that people are angry. And I think the problem that government has, and we've had too, but I'm trying to change that, we are all trying to change, is that we haven't listened to the Australian people.
4: Tensions have spiked in the Middle East as the conflict hits its 100th day following direct Iranian missile strikes on Israeli territory. Tehran launched the retaliatory waves after Israel carried out a deadly airstrike on a militant command centre in Beirut. US President Donald Trump says American troops will remain deployed in the region until the war is resolved. The Prime Minister says a state funeral will be held to honour the life of Professor Richard Scollier. The former Australian of the Year has lost his battle with an aggressive form of brain cancer, dying at the age of 59. Professor Scollier's research helped transform advanced skin cancer from a terminal diagnosis into a mostly treatable disease. Anthony Albanese says he was a remarkable Australian who's left an indelible mark on the nation.
6: He says this in his final letter. We all have a responsibility to try to change the future for others and leave the world a better place. The world is a better place because of Richard Scollier's contribution.
4: A Canberra invention could save millions of tonnes of milk waste. James Wybrow explains.
7: Over 150 million tonnes of milk is wasted every year, but a new technology could cut that waste by nearly half. Previously, companies had to wait 2 to 3 days to receive routine laboratory test results back, but Canberra's PPB technology allows dairy companies to carry out the tests on site in just 3 minutes. The ABC reports PPB's biosensors can measure the quality of raw milk in terms of its protease, an enzyme that can spoil the finished products, which allow dairy companies to use the milk for less sensitive products such as cheese or yogurt rather than throw it away. James Wybrow, Capital Radio News.
4: And Leanne Casley's surprise resignation from the Canberra Liberal Party has added another independent member for Canberra. Ms. Casley resigned from the party over allegations of bullying. Independent MLA for Kurrajong Thomas Emerson says bullying shouldn't be part of politics, no matter your party.
8: I think it's really critical that you're treating each other respectfully. I can kind of understand if there's a lot of back and forth and you don't really support the position that your party's come to, that could create tension, but that's exactly why I'm independent. I don't want to have to come out and defend a position I don't agree with.
9: Sports update.
4: The ACT Brumbies women have recorded a win in round one of their season, the Brums triumphing 15-12 over the Reds in Brisbane. In a chat with Stan Sport post-match, winger Ivania Wong says this is just step one for the team.
10: But next game is Tars, so we know that's going to be a big game for us too. So it's just about resetting and having a good training week leading up to it.
4: The local side kickoff at Viking Park against the Waratahs at 2:05pm this Sunday. And Queensland coach Billy Slater is backing Reece Walsh to find form when it matters most. The Broncos fullback has been named to replace Ezra Mam in the Maroon squad for Origin 2 next week. The Blues will name their squad following this afternoon's game between the Bulldogs and Eels. And that's the latest from the Capital Radio newsroom.
2: 2CC weather. Alexander Watson Insulation. Canberra's cold. Your house doesn't have to be.
4: Sunny conditions today and a top of 15 degrees. 15 again tomorrow and a shower or two expected. More showers on Wednesday and 16 the top, then 17 and a partly cloudy day forecast for your Thursday. Right now it's 9 degrees in Ford, it's 9 degrees in Campbell and it's 10 degrees in Gillamore.
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3: Yeah, final hour of the program on this public holiday Monday. Michael McLaren is coming up after the news at midday. He was just telling me in the corridor that he took little Natalie out to the football to watch the West Tigers and Penrith yesterday. First time he's been to the footy in 2 years. That worked well. He's staring at me with a bemused look on his face. Now he's smiling. Did Natalie think to herself, geez, how good's this one team? They score all the tries. Poor old Tigers. There's always next week. But yeah, the Panthers, they're one of those sides that's capable of doing things like that, especially if you give them an inch, they run a mile, so to speak. So we'll be back this afternoon with some footy from 3 o'clock. So Bulldogs and Parramatta, get out there and cheer them on. I didn't get a chance to watch this last night, but I was just reading a story. The four-year-old at the centre of Australia's highest profile missing persons case is thriving almost 5 years on from her ordeal, according to a family. Cleo Smith was taken from her tent at a remote campsite 900 kilometres north of Perth back in October of 2021 and held by a kidnapper in the small town her family called home for 18 days. The kidnapper pleaded guilty and will serve a minimum 11 and a half years in jail before he's eligible for parole. Cleo's family were on 60 Minutes last night and
14: They made it abundantly clear that their little girl is thriving. The 8-year-old's loving being a big sister. She enjoys extracurricular activities like swimming. And she recently went overseas for the first time to compete in an international gymnastics tournament. Footage shared with 60 Minutes shows Cleo jumping, gliding and handstanding across the gymnastics floor and balance beam. Well, isn't that great news? She went through a hell of a lot, and it's nice to know that she is thriving. So what a lovely story and lovely ending to a terrible, terrible situation. Meantime, Anthony Albanese has given a stern rebuke of a sexist ad campaign against Victorian Premier Jacinta Allen, which called on voters to ditch the witch, with the Prime Minister saying critics must calm their rhetoric or accept responsibility for the consequences. The campaign ahead of Victoria's state election deploys the same slogan used against former Prime Minister Julia Gillard during her time in office. Mr. Albanese said it was unacceptable, pointing to rising rates of personal and violent threats against politicians. He said, you can't have a disagreement with people's policy position by all means. Well, you can. You don't have to denigrate people in such a personal way. What I don't want to do is to have a press conference in this courtyard after a tragedy. Turn the temperature down, either that or accept responsibility for the consequences of it, because the consequences undermine the opportunity and whether people will go into public life and be prepared to make sacrifices. And off the back of that, Gemma Grant is reporting in The Age, a Melbourne brothel owner has admitted helping to fund controversial Ditch the Witch advertisements criticising Jacinta Allen, which numerous politicians have slammed as sexist. Franco Puglio, the owner of a brothel in South Melbourne, said the $105,000 advertising campaign had been paid for by him and other local business owners. He disagreed that the slogan used was sexist. So that's all happening down in the People's Republic of Victoria at the moment. Meantime, yesterday at an event in Brisbane, Pauline Hanson said she has walked in the shoes of accused war criminal Ben Robert Smith, but it would not be fair to ask him to stand for One Nation ahead of his trial. Ms. Hanson said, I've been in Ben Robert Smith's shoes as far as facing a criminal trial is concerned. I've been there and it's a distressing time, especially when you know you're innocent. And I think Ben needs to know that people are supportive of him. In some ways, I know exactly what he's going through, she said. Senator Hanson has been a vocal supporter of the former soldier. Asked about rumours she may ask Mr. Robert Smith to run for One Nation, she said, I don't think it would be fair on Ben to put that pressure on him. He's going through a hell of a thing at the moment. She also added that she had not spoken to him about it, but she'd met Mr. Robert Smith several times and spoken to his parents. So that's what happened yesterday. From that, we go down to Wagga Wagga, where a woman has died in an SUV after an SUV left the Olympic Highway and hit a tree northeast of Wagga Wagga. Emergency services were called to the highway shortly before 7:20 this morning and found the driver had died at the scene. She is yet to be formally identified. Anyone with information or relevant dash cam footage is urged to contact Crime Stoppers 1-800-333-000. And just on the Origin front, the Queenslanders have named their team with Rhys Walsh back on the bench replacing Ezra Mam. So Walsh has earned a recall to the team. The New South Wales Blues have received an early boost, Christian Nicolussi is telling me, ahead of the second clash after scans cleared Penrith centre Casey McLean of serious damage to his ankle. He failed to finish the hammering of the West Tigers after hurting his ankle and underwent precautionary scans last night. The 20-year-old said after the game, I'm pretty confident I'll be fine. It's just a scare. I jumped up, it got caught up and I landed a bit funny. If it was a do-or-die match, I would have taken the field again. All the physios are happy with the testing, so he'll go into camp with New South Wales. Whether or not he starts or comes off the bench again, we'll find out later on tonight. And look, just on the sporting front, the big freeze down at the MCG today where Collingwood takes on Melbourne. I still can't believe, but at the same time I love it, that the Governor-General is getting in on the action of the big freeze down at the MCG. So she'll get dressed up as somebody, a character, I don't know who she's going to dress up as, and then she slides down the slide and into the icy cold water as we raise as much money as we can for Fight MND. Well, Her Excellency the Governor-General has just spoken to Today Extra about the challenge.
19: I'll just be like Neil. I'll just get in there and do it, not think about it, and do it for the right reason. But I am a Canberra girl. I used to row on Lake Burley Griffin at 5 a.m. in the middle of winter, so I'm kind of used to those temperatures. I've never been in an ice bath like this, but doing it for Neil, just playing on whatever it takes.
3: Now, the theme for the costumes this year is someone you admire, but there wasn't much in the way of hits from Sam Mostyn.
19: I'm not going to give any hints away. I don't want it to be a big surprise. It is someone I admire deeply, and it was why I was able to do this year, because Neil felt that the theme fitted a Governor-General being able to do this, to choose someone that would inspire and that I could choose that would then inspire the nation. So I'm really excited. I'm very proud. No clues. It's not a royal figure, though, I can promise you that. And for anyone worried about the dignity of the office, I will look a little bit silly, like we all do, but Neil taught us that in adversity, it's all about dignity and showing up, and his dignified way of dealing with his illness right to the end. If that kind of dignity is what defines us, then me going down a slide and embarrassing myself a bit, I think it's the right thing to do.
3: How good's that? I think that's great. And look, there's obviously plenty of prestige that comes with the position of being our Governor General, and you're the representative of His Majesty King Charles III. Having said that, I mean, Sam Mostyn spoke to me, Her Excellency, in the studio here about her role being one that brings people together. Well, I think she'll be doing that, bringing people together, albeit they might also be laughing at her this afternoon as well. Now, the FIFA World Cup's making news today, but not for the sport itself. You see, in 2022, when the World Cup was hosted in Qatar, it was a partially dry event. There were strict rules about the sale of grog, and in a last-minute switch, alcohol sales were actually banned at the stadiums just 2 days before kickoff. Well, they've flipped the script for this year's World Cup across North America, with 1 billion pints expected to be sold during the event. So you're able to have a good time if you like a drink. The Cup's being held in Canada, the United States and Mexico. And despite cost inflation and sluggish demand for beer in people's everyday lives, it's believed the World Cup will bring fresh and strong demand. That's helped by the fact that this year the Cup expands to 48 teams. That means 40 additional games are played, and there's 40 additional chances to sink a couple of pints. In total, analysts expect 5.9 million hectolitres of beer will be sold at the events, with sales to increase 0.3% for the larger competition. That's 1 billion pints. That's a lot of beer. And with a lot of beer comes a big, big headache. And one more before we get to a break. There's a world record for everything and anything these days. Australia has broken the Guinness World Record title for the largest barbecue grilling lesson over the weekend. At a Central Coast farm, 360 people gathered for the simultaneous barbecue cooking session yesterday. One of the attendees was a Guinness World Records adjudicator who was in charge of counting attendees. The previous record was set in Kansas City in the US back in 2017, where 336 participants attended. The organisation of the event, Big Al, who's the founder of the Big Barbecue, the organiser, I should say, a community-led group embracing Australia's love of the barbie, said that the title put Australia on the global barbecue map. He said, "I always thought Australians would be up for breaking world records, especially when it comes to barbecuing, and today proved just that. It feels amazing to be Guinness World Record holders." The successful attempt was 3 months in the making. The title's success also helped raise money to tackle food insecurity, with ticket sales and fundraising to support food relief charity OzHarvest. So well done to those on the Central Coast, all 360 of you that took part. Are any of you listening? Let me know what it was like. 131873. Have you ever broken a world record yourself or been involved in a world record attempt? Let me know. 0460 873 873. Or you can shoot through an email via the website where you click onto the feedback icon. 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
3: 21 past 11, Mark Levy on 2GB Mornings. Well, in recent weeks, there's been a number of stories reminding us of the challenges and the heartache of being diagnosed with motor neurone disease. Jai Arrow recently announced that he was living with MND. His life has changed forever since he received the devastating news, which forced him into NRL retirement. He's now launched a GoFundMe, worried his family won't have the support they need into the future. And of course, this year we also had the passing of AFL legend Neil Danaher after a 13-year battle with the illness. He founded Fight MND, and the big freeze is happening today in Melbourne. The AFL and NRL will unite today with Jai to toss the coin ahead of today's important game. And ahead of the match in the big freeze is a gentleman, an AFL legend who has been down the slide in the past. He happens to be a mate of mine. He's on our sister station 3AW, fills in for breakfasts, hosts Sports Today, calls the football. He can do it all. I speak of Jimmy Bartel. Hello, Jimmy.
29: Morning, great man. How are you?
3: Mate, I'm very well. The big freeze will make you live in Melbourne, which is a big freeze, but we've got celebrities going down the slide today to raise money for Fight MND and hopefully one day finding a cure to this insidious disease.
29: Yeah, we've got the Governor-General plus lots of celebrities, of course, and I think what this day, it transcends just AFL football, and you touched on there off the top. It's great to have Jai Arrow part of it. We put down our war, I mean that in friendly terms, of course, rugby league versus AFL, because it is bigger than sport. And that's what Neil Danaher's legacy will be, that he actually fought this battle, which you could excuse him for doing it really privately, because, you know, it's something that you probably want to do in the private with your family and friends, but he made himself incredibly public. And it's going to be an emotional day at the MCG. There'll be over 90,000 people, and it's the first time, you know, the great Neil Danaher won't be there. And when they do finally find a cure for this beast, they'll speak about Neil Danaher and his huge amount of efforts, and of course, potentially saving thousands and thousands of lives.
3: Yeah, they certainly will. I'm just reading here, Jimmy. They've raised more than $115 million for research into the disease. Of course, his widow Jan, daughter Beck, have spoken publicly for the first time since his passing. This play-on mantra for Dad was so much more than a footy analogy. It became a way of living. The greatest way that we can honour Dad now is not by looking backwards, it's by continuing forward. So today for Dad, let's play on. And that's what it's all about today, Jimmy. All these celebrities, the Governor-General, and what? How many people you have down there? 90,000, 100,000 for this big game?
29: Yeah, I think it'll be 90,000. Collingwood faithful show up for any game, but of course it has that extra special meaning this year. Of course, we know why. So that we expect 90,000 at the MCG. That play on nature is fantastic. And if you do get an opportunity, he's written a couple of great books. His most recent one is all about talking about perspective and making the most of what's in front of you. And I think it's a great way to look at life, not only look at sport, and that's what he did, Neil. He educated us on more than just the beast MND, but how you tackle adversity and how you approach things.
3: You went down the slide, didn't you, or am I wrong?
29: No, I went down. I think I was, I might get this wrong, but I was around about the fifth iteration of the big freeze at the G, and there's no gimmicks. That thing down the bottom is freezing cold. It does shock you. And that's where actually Chris Fagan, the Brisbane Lions coach, actually when he was getting out of the pool, he tore his hamstring off the bone. And he jokingly said in the microphone, "I've done my hammy," and you know, everyone has a bit of a chuckle. No, he actually did it properly off the bone.
3: Who'd you dress up as?
29: I actually paid a little bit of tribute to, he's from a country town there, New South Wales, Hungary as well, which the family, where the Danaher family has great connection to the local football club and community, and they still had his old playing jumper from there and footy gear. So just a little bit of a tip of the cap to that part of New South Wales and where the Danahers have had a massive impact.
3: Well, I'm going to put you on the spot here, Jimmy. So Sam Mostyn, Her Excellency the Governor-General, will have to get dressed up as somebody, right? Who would you like to see the Governor-General go down the slide as?
29: Well, the Governor-General represents Australia. I know it's very much a Victorian thing. We're about to tune in and watch the Melbourne Commonwealth Games being played in Scotland, so maybe something... maybe like all politicians, they can get their hands on a tracksuit from Australia better than most. So maybe just something like that.
3: I forgot about the Commonwealth Games in Glasgow. Yeah. It's supposed to be yours.
29: Yeah, we're actually paying for the Commonwealth Games in the suburb of Glasgow. So go figure.
3: Brilliant. Who's your tip in the footy, mate? Who's going to win today?
29: Well, this will be a cracking game. They're normally close affairs. I think the D's just...
3: And what about the Swans yesterday? Snatching it to the death. What a game. A
29: cracking game of footy. It's great to see the SCG rocking as well. So the Saints were very good, but just some class acts deep in that game. Got the Swans over the line.
3: Good on you, mate. Go well today. Good calling. We'll catch up soon.
29: There you go.
3: See you, buddy. Jimmy Bartell from 3RW Football. We used to do a show together on our sports station that's now defunct, Macquarie Sports Radio. He's a great fella, Jimmy. I can say this now. I didn't realise how much of an AFL superstar and legend he was. I'm not the biggest AFL fan. I obviously love my rugby league. But I remember he came to Sydney and we went out for a couple of beers, you know, just as a team. We'll go and catch up, see how things are going, get to know one another. Mate, that many people came up, wanted a photo with the great man, and I ended up ringing a mate of mine who follows the AFL religiously, and I said, "Talk to me about Jimmy Bartell." He said, "Why?" Well, so I've just started working with him. He goes, "No, you haven't." So he's like the equivalent of the Jonathan Thurston of the AFL. So he is a legend. He's won, I think, two Brownlows. He won a Norm Smith medal. But I'd say this about Jimmy. He is one of the most down-to-earth people I think I've ever worked with. Just such a good fella. Knows his stuff too. Not just sport, but certainly has an opinion on a whole range of different things. So that's all happening today. And if you'd like to make a donation, fightmnd.org.au. Fightmnd.org.au. All right, let's open the lines. So we've got Sam Mostyn. Sam Mostyn's going down this slide, right? What would you like the Governor-General to dress up as to go down the slide? See, I was thinking, you know, you represent Australia. I was going to say, like, Robert Irwin or Steve Irwin, wear the khaki or something, but Governor-General, khaki water, probably not a good... give me some ideas. What are you thinking? I know probably a few of you will say, why doesn't she dress up as Albo? All right, 131873, the number. The Governor-General, Sam Moss, she's not giving anything away.
19: I'm not going to give any hints away because I want it to be a big surprise. It is someone I admire deeply, and it was why I was able to do this year, because Neil felt that the theme fitted a Governor-General being able to do this, to choose someone that would inspire and that I could choose that would then inspire the nation. So I'm really excited. I'm very proud. No clues. It's not a royal figure, though, I can promise you that. And for anyone worried about the dignity of the office, I will look a little bit silly, like we all do, but Neil taught us that in adversity, it's all about dignity and showing up, and his dignified way of dealing with his illness right to the end. If that kind of dignity is what defines us, then me going down a slide and embarrassing myself a bit, I think it's the right thing to do.
3: All right, so it's not a royal, and she's going to look silly. There's two clues. She said she wasn't going to give any hints. So what are you thinking? I'm sure we can rustle up a prize for you. I've got a stack of things in the office. We'll send something out. 131873, the number. 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Sam Mostyn, the Governor-General of Australia, will be going down the slide at the MCG today. Who do you think, or who would you like to see her dressed up as? Jump on the line, have your say, and we'll send you a little prize from us here, our prize cabinet at 2GB. We'll get your calls and your texts after the break. In fact, here's one. What about Dame Edna from Mel and Tony? Yeah, well, that's a great idea, Dame Edna. All right, what else have you got? 131. No, I don't think she's going to dress up as Roxanne Tickle. 131873, the number, 2gb.com. Click onto the feedback icon, 0460 873 873. 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
3: Oh, there's some good suggestions coming through. What about netball-loving Sharon Streslecki from Kath and Kim? Hi, Mrs. D. She's Sharon Streslecki. Very good. Thank you for that. G'day, Mark. Sam Mostyn should dress up as John Kerr. Well, how appropriate. Maybe even Gough Whitlam.
11: Well, may we say, God save the Queen. Because nothing will save the Governor-General.
3: A few nominations, yes, for Steve Irwin.
12: One of the most commonly asked questions is, what does crikey mean? Well, it's all about being Australian in World War II, really. My grandfather and my father were big crikey users, you know, so as a young bloke, when they'd hit their, you know, thumb with the hammer, they'd go, crikey!
3: infectious his enthusiasm for life, wasn't it? Mark, the Governor-General should dress up as Bluey from Adam. Yes, well, Bluey's very, very popular. She certainly would get plenty of applause if she did that. A lot of people nominating Dame Edna as well.
13: You're looking wonderful. You're ageless.
24: Well, I'm trying to be ageless. I've had a little work done, but...
13: Have you?
24: Not quite as much as some. Oh,
13: no! Don't let him even say that. Put your eyes back.
24: No, but the thing is, you are still recognisable. That's what I... You know, some people, you know this as well as I do. They go in to see these cosmetic surgeons, and they forget... Before the anaesthetic takes over, they forget to say, I want people to know who I am when I come out. You know, they go in like a Mercedes, and they come out like the backside of a Ford Mondeo.
3: Oh, very good. Mary Ann's at Sylvania. Hello, Mary Ann.
30: Hi, Mark. How are you going?
3: Good, thank you.
30: I think she should go down as Albinocchio, a not-so-fictitious character.
3: Albanese and Pinocchio. Geez, that'd bring the house down, wouldn't it? Good on you, Mary Ann. Thanks for weighing in. Dawn Fraser is a nomination here. Fantastic. Look, there's so many here. I'm just trying not to repeat some. Morning, Mark. The Governor-General should dress up as Sir Les Patterson in keeping with her regal position. That one from Graham. Yeah, John Kerr's been nominated a few times as well. Anyway, it'll be interesting to see what she goes down the slide as. I will say this, you know, and people like to criticise Her Excellency Sam Austin for some of the things that she said in the lead-up to becoming our Governor-General, our head of state. But I'll say this, in my experience with Sam Austin, she is delightful. And the fact that she is putting up her hand to be involved in this today just goes to show what a remarkable woman she is. And, you know, we've all said things in the past that, yes, come back to haunt us, but I think with what she's done whilst, and if we're to judge Sam Austin on the role that she's played as our Governor-General, I think she's been brilliant. The fact that she came in here and she's very keen to come back in again and answer your questions, so we'll do that. If you've got a question that you'd like to put to the Governor-General, Samantha Austin. So I just think it's wonderful that she's getting involved in the big freeze.
19: I'll just be like Neil. I'll just get in there and do it, not think about it, and do it for the right reason. But I am a Canberra girl. I used to row on Lake Burley Griffin at 5 in the morning in the middle of winter, so I'm kind of used to those temperatures. I've never been in an ice bath like this, but doing it for Neil, just playing on whatever it takes.
3: Yeah, Sam Austin speaking to Today Extra a short time ago. Now, we've been mentioning this story. It's a fairly big story, and the story's been broken by Mark Morey and Josh Hanrahan and Amy Jackson at The Telegraph. One of Australia's most wanted men has been arrested in Greece after evading police for a Sydney nightclub killing for nearly three decades. James Dalamangas has long been accused of the fatal stabbing of George Giannopoulos in a Belmore-based nightclub in 1999. Over the weekend, after 27 years of eluding authorities and living under an assumed identity, Mr. Dalamangas was taken into custody by Greek police. Police sources have said they're aware of his arrest and are encouraged by the news out of Greece. Well, Nine News has just shared with its audience a statement from the Giannopoulos family, and I can share that with you now. It says, "Our family would like to express our sincere gratitude to the Greek authorities and the Hellenic police for their unwavering efforts over the past 27 years in pursuing this matter. We also wish to thank the Australian Federal Police and New South Wales Police for never giving up on George's case. Despite the passage of time, they continued to work tirelessly behind the scenes in the pursuit of justice. We're especially grateful to Grant Taylor and his team for their support, professionalism and persistence over many years. While today's arrest cannot undo the pain our family has endured since George Giannopoulos was taken from us in Sydney in 1999, it provides hope that justice may finally be within reach. After more than 27 years, our family remains committed to seeing this matter heard, where it began, and to ensuring that accountability is pursued through the proper legal process. Thank you to everyone who has supported our family throughout this long journey. George has never been forgotten, and he never will be." A statement from the Giannopoulos family that has been shared on Nine News a short time ago, and you've heard it here on the 2GB Morning Show. So more news on that, no doubt, throughout the day. 131873, the number, 2gb.com. Click onto the feedback icon. You can do that, of course, this morning, thanks to Amasim. Amasim.com, and tell your pricey telco where to go. Well, I was having a look at some of the birthdays today, and it's the great Mick Hucknall's birthday. He's 66 today, lead singer of Simply Red, and I'm delighted to say a fellow ginger. There's got to be more rangers in this world, ladies and gentlemen, and we put him on a pedestal alongside a few others. Here he is, Simply Red, Mick Hucknall with Stars.

0: Philippines. The Bureau of Meteorology has cancelled that tsunami watch, saying there is no threat to Australia and that earthquake in the Philippines. So that's what's happening there. And you would have heard about this over the weekend. A young surfer has spoken of the intense moment he kicked a shark to save himself after it bit him off a beach on the New South Wales mid-north coast. Alejo Santanake, 20, was sitting on his surfboard waiting for a wave on May 30 at a beach where he felt a hard hit and a strong pull on his foot. "A shark had bitten me," he said. "Everything happened incredibly fast. I don't think more than 2 seconds passed between the bite and my reaction. It pulled me into the water and my immediate response was to kick it as hard as I could to make it let go." He managed to get his board and swim towards the shore. His friends were able to put a tourniquet on the injury before paramedics treated him for tendon damage. So that's a story out of the Telegraph. And then there was that fatal shark attack over in Western Australia over the course of the weekend. So there's plenty of shark activity at the moment, but a young surfer speaking of the intense moment he kicked a shark to save himself after he was bitten off the mid-north coast of New South Wales. 13 to midday, we'll check in with Michael McLaren right after this.
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0: Michael McLaren is coming up after the news at midday after going to the football yesterday with little Natalie.
11: Yeah.
0: Could have picked a better game.
12: Well, depends who you ask. She enjoyed it.
0: She's a Panthers fan.
12: Yeah, she's going for the Panthers.
0: Oh, right.
12: Well, I don't know what the connection to Penrith is.
0: So does your wife support Penrith?
12: Well, maybe.
0: Oh, there's drama in the McLaren
12: I'm not meant to disclose.

0: knows that. Maybe. Anyway, at least my mother doesn't.
1: Did she have fun at the footy?
0: Well, not really, no. Not with 68-0, I didn't.
1: Oh. No,
0: we got our, well, I don't know, they got their money's worth. But anyway. Look, all I can say is, as someone who enjoys history, it was lovely to be part of history yesterday. The third greatest defeat in NRL history. Three of the four top greatest defeats of NRL all time come thanks to the Tigers, all on the wrong side of the ledger. Only interrupted once, I think, by Manly at one point. So
1: I think it's fantastic that you're thinking about it this way. So in 20 years' time, you can say, I was there.
0: I was there. Well, it's more than Joel can say about Origin 1. I mean, he was there, but for the first half. Oh, I mean, right. I stuck it out. You know, I mean, that's what you do.
1: Yes.
0: And I didn't boo them off. No. Plenty of others did, but it was a pathetic performance.
1: Can I ask you this? As somebody who hasn't been... See, I'm immune to this because I go to the...
0: You're there every weekend. In 5 minutes, yeah.
1: But the Combank Stadium, I'm in a sort of a soundproof commentary box. Right
0: up the top there.
1: But the acoustics through the effects mic when we call the football is phenomenal.
0: It's good.
1: What was it like?
0: It's good atmosphere. Yeah. I mean, if the Tigers had scored some, we might have heard some cheering too. But, you know, it was all right. I mean, the problem was I got DVT just sitting in the seat. There's nothing to get up for. I think the only time I got up was to go and look for some merchandise for Natalie, and then they didn't have any, and then I came back. I mean, other than that, it was just sort of, you know, like an economy flight. I just sat there for 3 hours with nothing to cheer. I got no stinging hands. I didn't clap for anything.
1: You know what? Next time I see Matt Cameron, who's the boss of the Panthers, I'm going to say, Matt, can you just give me a little stuffed panther or something that I can give to Michael McLaren?
0: Uncle Mark will be very...
1: just to rub it into you.
0: Very, very, very greatly received, I can tell you.
1: Now, I'm sort of bookending you. I'm starting
0: here. Well, I know you're off to the Olympic Stadium.
1: I'm going to the footy, so do you want me to do a little cross to you from the footy?
0: Yeah, why not? Let's do that.
1: All right, we'll do that.
0: Let's do that.
1: What have you got coming up other than me?
0: A couple of other things. I'll speak to John Stamoulis, who's a councillor there in the West. He's also a member of the Leichhardt Matters group. They're a bit concerned about all of the development that Leichhardt particularly is going to get under the Inner West Council's plan to upscale and upzone things. Look, I don't think anyone's against some development, but it's about how it's being shared around and the type of impact on certain areas over others. So I'll speak to him and get some locals' opinion on that. We've got Drive, as always, with Sam Purcell. So a few people in the car probably making their way back from a long weekend. Maybe they've got a question for Sam. Maybe they don't like the car. They want to upgrade for the next holiday. Sam's your man. And also the team from the Go Your Own Way Fleetwood Mac Legacy Show. They've come out from the UK. They've done very well in London. I'll be speaking with Sheena and Damon, two of the stars of the show, and might even hear a little bit of Fleetwood Mac along the way.
1: How good's that?
0: Yeah.
1: A bit of live music in the studio,
0: mate. Live.
1: Live and loud.
0: On a public holiday. I had to pay them, you know, penalty rates, but, you know.
1: Oh. Jeez, you've done well to get them in.
0: We do that for our audience.
1: Public holiday.
0: Well, I think they only got off the plane last night. They don't know where they are.
1: They've done well.
0: Yeah.
1: Oh, well, the most rock stars don't know where they are anyway.
0: No, I said to them, where are you staying? And they said, I think they said it was the Rikers. I said, you mean the Ridges? Said, yeah, that's the one.
1: The Rikers. Oh, God.
0: Yeah.
1: All right, Michael.
0: Thanks, Mark.
1: We'll be listening.
0: I'll be listening to you afterwards.
1: Oh, yes. Yeah. Eels and the Doggies.
0: Western Sydney Derby.
1: Yeah. Well, I just...
0: Make up with the Titans, by the way.
1: Yeah. That's one of the big upsets.
0: That try.
1: Yeah.
0: Holy
1: Keanu Kinney. Come on down. They're talking about 40,000. So if you're thinking about something to do today, go to the footy, folks.
0: Good afternoon. Beautiful weather.
1: Come and make atmosphere.
0: Look, put it this way. It couldn't be any worse than yesterday, people. Go out and support your team.
1: Now you know how it felt being a South
0: The good news is Tigers are at Leichhardt next week, and that's worth about 20 points. So it'll only be about 48-0 next week. It'll be
1: mate, if they lose
0: a great game.
1: They lose at Leichhardt, they won't be booed off the joint. Something
0: they
1: else
0: they won't get off the joint.
1: Exactly.
0: That's it.
1: Yeah. See you, Michael. Bye. There he is. Michael Zapp after the news at midday, which is coming up in 5 from now.
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3: 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Don't you love rugby league? 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
1: Well, way back in the first hour of the show, we alluded to this anti-Semitic homophobic graffiti that had been found on the walls of the public toilet blocks at North and South Cronulla beaches. Police have now confirmed that they are investigating the incident. Anyone with information is urged to contact Sutherland Police or Crime Stoppers, 1-800-333-000. And the local mayor told us, Jack Boyd, that graffiti has since been cleared off the wall. Well, thank you very much for your company this morning. Michael McLaren is standing by to keep you informed and entertained after the news at midday. Bit of live music in the studio. That'll be fun. And then we'll be back, of course. I'll be back at 3 o'clock with the football, the continuous call team. Myself, Daryl Broman, the big man, and Mark Piggy Riddell for the full call of the game between Parramatta and Canterbury out at a cool stadium where they're expecting a crowd of 40,000. And then we're back to do it all over again tomorrow on the morning show from 9 o'clock. Thanks for your company. Tune in for some footy this afternoon, and I'll see you around the roundabout. Bye-bye.
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14: It's 12 degrees in Canberra, sunny today and 15 the top. From the Capital Radio Newsroom, good afternoon. I'm Tia Priest-Willamott. A tsunami watch has been issued for the Northern Territory and Christmas Island after an undersea earthquake occurred near the Philippines. The magnitude 8 quake happened just after 9:30 this morning. The Joint Australian Tsunami Warning Centre is closely monitoring the situation. The Property Council of Australia has backed the local government's move to reset its infrastructure program. However, they've warned that certainty, sequencing and strong conditions for private sector investment will be critical to maintaining jobs, housing supply and industry capability. The ACT government has announced that infrastructure projects will be pushed back in the ACT in an attempt to save $700 million over 4 years to prioritise housing and the new Northside Hospital. Property Council ACT and Capital Region Executive Director Ashley Berry says delaying projects cannot be allowed to lead to lost momentum and lost certainty in the pipeline. The local Liberal leader has taken a subtle swipe at former Liberal member Leanne Cassilly, who resigned from the opposition last week, citing bullying, intimidation and a toxic culture in the party. Mark Parton says, broadly speaking, the events are regrettable and that it would obviously be better if there were still nine in the boat, but there are not.
15: I've expended a lot of time, energy and emotion over the last 6 months trying to avert what occurred on Wednesday, but that just wasn't to be. And I would note that Ms. Cassilly indicates that, according to her, there's been a toxic culture in the party for the last 18 months. Ms. Cassilly led the party for the majority of that period. Just saying.
14: Meanwhile, Mr. Parton has unveiled their new shadow portfolio, which sees Deputy Leader Deborah Morris take up the responsibilities of women and women's health, Peter Kane given the additional portfolio of city services, and Chiaka Barry heading the portfolio of prevention of family and domestic violence. The family of Professor Richard Scollier says the cherished husband, dad and friend passed away peacefully, surrounded by loved ones. The cancer researcher was diagnosed with brain cancer 3 years ago and used himself as the first patient for an experimental treatment. The Prime Minister has confirmed his life will be honoured with a state funeral. His brother-in-law, Charlie Nicol, read a statement from the family saying he was dedicated to making a difference.
16: Rather than just accepting the terminal prognosis, he applied the same driven, interrogating, science-based attitude to his own cancer battle.
14: Doctors are urging people aged 75 and over to take up the free RSV vaccine. Today marks the start of RSV Awareness Week, with free vaccinations also available to Indigenous people aged over 60 and eligible pregnant women to help protect newborns in their first months of life. AMA Vice President and Associate Professor Dr. Julian Raitt says the vaccine is widely available.
17: There's probably about a third of people in that age group who probably do need to be vaccinated and perhaps haven't had the opportunity or raised the question with their GP. So we'd encourage them to go along and have a chat to their GP and encourage them to have a vaccine if it's suitable for them.
14: And to mark World Oceans Day today, university researchers have unveiled a major breakthrough in the fight against the illegal marine wildlife trade. The team has designed an AI detection tool that uses scans to automatically catch smuggled ocean species inside bags. Macquarie University's Dr. Vanessa Perotta says the technology can operate at a massive scale. In the news ahead, over 40 Canberrans are part of the 949 Australians honoured in this year's King's Birthday Honours list. And Governor General Sam Mostyn is preparing to go down the big freeze slide at the MCG this afternoon. Plus the latest finance and sport here at 2CC.
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14: Over 40 Canberrans are part of the 949 Australians honoured in this year's King's Birthday Honours List. Dr. Gordon John de Brouwer, named an Officer of the Order of Australia for his distinguished service to public administration, policy and reform, diversity, environmental conservation and education. Other local residents recognised on the honours list include retired Supreme Court Judge Dr. Ken Crispin, church organist Maureen Freeman, Raiders board member Bronwyn Fagan and 2022 ACT Citizen of the Year Muhammad Ali. Governor General Sam Mostyn is preparing to go down the Big Freeze slide at the MCG this afternoon. Big Freeze 12 will come exactly 2 weeks after the passing of Fight MND co-founder Neil Danaher. The Governor General says she's not revealing what her costume will be, but she's spoken to a former AFL coach about the slide.
20: John Longmire called me and said, as a previous slider, it's okay for me to wear a wetsuit under my costume. So I will have a wetsuit on because if John Longmire can wear one, so can I.
14: And this year's theme for Floriade has been revealed as Feast of Flowers. The annual Flower Festival will this year celebrate the natural connection between garden, table and community. Ross Triffitt, Executive Branch Manager of Events ACT, says the theme will be shown in the garden beds.
21: People will see garden bed designs that really reflect the abundance of seasonal harvests, drawing inspiration from edible landscapes, florals that kind of mimic fresh produce and the joy of outdoor dining and shared experiences.
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14: Checking petrol prices. Unleaded is $1.75 at the EGM Poll in Gungahlin. It's $1.73 at the Metro in Phillip. And it's $1.81 at the EGM Poll in Conda.
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14: The ASX 200 is down 61 points at 8,625. Gold is selling at $4,323 an ounce and one Australian dollar is buying 70.45 US cents.
23: Sports update.
14: In the ice hockey, the Canberra Brave managed to produce a win for their fans yesterday at the AIS, downing the Melbourne Mustangs 6-3. Brave player Cam Todd says there are a few things the team will take from this win into their next match.
24: I think we just think about all the positives. Once we clean up just those little areas where we beat ourselves, I think we can beat anyone on our day. So when we control our game, that's what we've got to do.
14: The Canberra side will head to Adelaide this week for their clash against the Adrenaline. The Australian swimming trials are getting underway at Olympic Park with places at the Commonwealth Games and Pan Pac Championships on the line. Four-time Olympian Kate Campbell has told Today some of the world's best will be in the pool.
25: We have the toughest qualification standards in the whole world. If you qualify for the Australian swim team, it is the hardest team to make. That is even well and above what the Americans set.
14: In the AFL, Essendon midfielder Will Setterfield admits the 5-point loss to Carlton was extremely frustrating. The Bombers led by as much as 23 points in the second quarter before the Blues won their fourth match in a row by 5 points. Setterfield says there were positives, though, despite the result. And Kimi Antonelli has extended his lead in Formula One, taking out the Monaco Grand Prix ahead of Lewis Hamilton. Oscar Piastri finished fourth. And that's the latest from the Capital Radio newsroom.
26: 2CC weather. Alexander Watson Insulation. Canberra's cold. Your house doesn't have to be.
14: Sunny conditions today and a top of 15 degrees. 15 again tomorrow and a shower or two expected. More showers on Wednesday and 16 the top, then 17 and a partly cloudy day forecast for your Thursday. Right now it's 13 degrees in Dunlop, 13 degrees in Forest and it's 13 degrees in Waniasa.
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0: This is Afternoons with Michael McLaren.
3: Well, thank you for joining us. It is a public holiday, of course, in New South Wales. Good to have your company on this. The King's birthday, June 8, 2026. Not his actual birthday. There'll be no candles and cake at Buckingham Palace today. I think it goes back to Queen Victoria and this sort of thing. But it's one of those traditions that we continue to honour today. And in so doing, we honour and acknowledge some very significant Australians. Some who, of course, still with us and some who are no longer with us. Today, we also very much reflect on a great Australian who has left us, Professor Richard Scollier. I had the great privilege of interviewing him in January of 2024, and he was unwell, obviously, then. His brain cancer was well and truly diagnosed, and he was in the middle of some very cutting-edge treatment for that, and there was a little hope at one point that maybe, just maybe, it had gone into remission. And then, of course, the terrible news that it had come back and that it was still active and growing. And today the nation is the poorer for his passing. There is no doubt about it. He was a truly genuine, decent, good man. And so often the really good ones go too early. And at 59... Professor Scollier has left this country far too early, but of course, more importantly than that, he's left behind a family who adored him, who will no doubt continue his incredible legacy, but who must be feeling that true sense of loss most acutely today as they mourn and as the nation mourns. And we remember him and all that he has done for this country and for people with cancer, and particularly for those with melanoma, through his lifetime of dedication and work. He was obviously a very intelligent human being, one of the great Australians. And he, as you will have known by now, left behind this open letter to all of us, a letter to the nation from the heart. And in part, he says, like all families living with cancer, the impacts have been far wider than just on me. As he said, since my diagnosis in May of 2023, our family's been thrown challenges that we didn't plan or want. But those same challenges have also drawn us closer and reinforced that family is everything. And in sentiments, I think that every family that have gone through a cancer journey with a loved one will testify to the truth of. Later in his open letter, he says, and I quote, "Perhaps the greatest lesson to come from these last 3 years is that cancer does not define us. It may be the current road we're travelling, but it is not our entire journey. A terminal cancer diagnosis does, however," he says, "provide clarity as to what truly matters. It shines a spotlight on the importance of relationships, on true friendship, and on selflessness." His final paragraph to the nation reads as follows, as he says, "If my legacy was to continue beyond these words, I would be delighted and humbled to be remembered as a proud Australian and everyday Aussie who gave it a crack, and in doing so, inspired others to pursue their dreams and passions with humility, love, and compassion." And he signs off with much love and gratitude, Richard. Very, very powerful words from an incredible Australian. We remember him today, and we think of his family today. 131-873, the open line number. We've got a pretty busy show between now and 3 o'clock on this public holiday Monday. Of course, we'll keep an eye on the roads this afternoon as some people start to make their way back from a little bit of a long weekend. Speaking of long weekends, I'm sure I heard in the last ad break of Mark's program an ad from the Shoppies Union, I'm pretty sure it was the SDA, bemoaning the fact that in New South Wales we don't have a public holiday in June, July, August, or up until September. Well, I mean, I could have sworn we're in June, and isn't today a public holiday? But anyway, so we've put in a call, in the irony of ironies, we put a call into the SDA today to say, listen, do you reckon there's someone who could come on and, you know, justify this push for another public holiday? They want to call it a family day or something like that. And the response from the media person was, could be a little difficult. It is a public holiday, you know. I thought, yeah, that's a delicious irony if ever there was one. So we can discuss whether we need another public holiday in New South Wales. Look, there's no doubt. Victoria, for example, has, I think, 13 and we've got 11, something like that. They've got a few more, but they turn up for the opening of a Coke bottle down there, right? So they got a day off for the AFL, a day off for the Melbourne Cup, day off because Sunday came after Monday or something and so on and so forth, right? So a day off for lots of things. Good luck to them, but look at their economy. And you get the sense that if we started taking more and more days off, that whatever dwindling hope we had of resurrecting productivity, let alone paying down even a cent of the national debt, would be completely lost. And now you've got the union movement, not just the SDA, but the ACTU, saying, well, look, you know, maybe the trade-off with this AI thing, because it's coming and there's not much we can do about it, maybe the trade-off will be, well, you know, we could probably all work 3 days a week and the bots and the algorithms can do at least the other two, and we can still be paid for five. Hey, what a good idea. That'll be good. That'll be good. So, yeah, the computer will work 24/7, right? But you and I, mere mortals, the human beings, will work for three, but we'll be paid for five because, hey, the boss is going to have all this spare money left over that AI is going to gift him or her. They just throw it out our way because, you know, that's how power needs to be corrected, right? You know, the guy who takes all the risk and mortgages the house to start the business and invests in AI and so on and so forth. Well, he owes us. He owes us. So he can pay us for five and we'll give him three. And, yeah, that'll be the bedrock of a strong economy. That'll be fantastic. That'll be really good for productivity. Not. But, see, this is the union mindset now. And it's a mindset which is increasingly shared by their political wing, the Labor Party. I mean, look at what's happened with industrial relations the last 3 or 4 years. It's been the ACTU dream list. And they're just going down, you know, the bucket list. Tick, tick, tick, tick, tick, tick. They're getting everything. And look at what's happening to the economy. Will people wake up? I'm not sure. I'm not sure. I'll speak later to Sam Purcell. Of course, he'll be here from drive.com.au. So get all your questions ready for Sam. Also, the situation with the changing face of our suburbs continue. I haven't been to Parramatta for about a year or two. And even in that 2 years, the change I noticed yesterday, unbelievable. More and more of these towers, I think most of them be residential, going up. Obviously, the new powerhouse is almost complete. Drove past that. It's certainly a very substantial structure. And yeah, there is a lot of development still going on in the greater Parramatta area. It is a different place from when I was a child going down there, I can tell you. I mean, you know that. You live there. But you know, there's a lot of Sydney that no longer looks like it used to. And in many cases, that's for the better because some pretty danky sort of things have been bowled over and some new shiny things have been built. Hopefully they're built to last, but only time will tell. But in some areas, there's a lot of pressure now where there hasn't been a lot of development because largely all the land is full. It's already pretty heavily and densely occupied. There's a lot of pressure to increase that pressure and density, to rezone. Leichhardt is one of those places. Now, the average block in Leichhardt is not big. So if you want to develop, you've got to buy a couple of consecutive blocks, knock them all over, and then go for your townhouses or whatnot. But there's now some increasing resistance among those that live there. So, oh, hang on, look, yeah, we're already very densely populated. It's not like the hills or, you know, parts of, say, northwest or southwest Sydney, where by and large there's quarter-acre blocks and so on. We're all on 250-square-metre blocks, they're saying. And now, as part of this whole, we've got to densify the urban area push. It's coming largely from the state government. The councils are having to do the hard work. There are now groups within Leichhardt saying, oh, we've seen the plans. We're getting too much. We're getting the lion's share of development for the inner west area. Now, whether that's true or not can be debated, but that's the feeling among many. And I'll speak to John Stamoulis, who's a member of Leichhardt Matters, a former independent councillor on the Inner West Council, about this campaign. They had a meeting over the weekend. It was a big turnout. I think they got another one coming up on Sunday. You might have gone. You can tell me what it was like. 131-873, the open line number. Also, a bit of musical treat for you today on this public holiday Monday. Sheena Beckett and Damon Downs. They're from the UK, and they're the lead stars in this incredible production that's coming here. It'll be at the State Theatre on Saturday, the 20th of June. It's basically the Fleetwood Mac story. It's called Go Your Own Way, the Fleetwood Mac Legacy Show. And they'll perform a few songs for us, I'm sure, just to give us a bit of a taste of what you can expect if you head down to the State Theatre on the 20th of June. So all of that and more, don't go anywhere. You're our eyes and ears on the roads too, don't forget. So if there is something happening where you are, a bit of traffic or whatnot, let us know and we'll let the traffic team know. 131-873. Almost 20 past 12. Well, look, aside from going to the footy yesterday, I won't delve into that too deeply, I spent the weekend doing a bit of reading. But from all the headlines and all the stories that I came across, it was a piece by the British economic journalist Ambrose Evans-Pritchard that really caught my attention. It was originally in the UK Telegraph. It was republished here in the Herald. And it encapsulated, I think brilliantly, the real situation unfolding before us with China and the demise of Western industrial capacity. Now, in a nutshell, his theory is this. China is pursuing a policy of autarky. Now, I must admit, I hadn't encountered that term before, so I looked it up. And it means the economic principle of national self-sufficiency and independence. Now, of course, without an empire, a nation can't be self-sufficient in the minerals and elements it does not possess. So, China have been big buyers of Australian iron ore, for instance. But through the Belt and Road Initiative, they're now well and truly on the way of achieving a sort of independence in many areas previously thought naturally impossible. The outward-looking expansionist economic agenda, designed to reduce reliance on others, especially others, with military alliances with the United States, such as Australia. That is enmeshed in programs like the giant Simandou iron ore project in Africa. That's but one example. Now, of course, here at home, we continue to hear politicians hallucinate about an industrial revival, a sort of made-in-Australia renaissance, where the one big magic ingredient is energy policy. For the left, it's renewables. For the right, coal or nuclear. But, of course, the smart people understand that cheap, reliable energy, although crucial, is now only one part of the story. China wallop us on the cost of labour, on scale, on R&D, on subsidies, on green tape. In fact, on just about everything else that matters. And thanks to the free trade agreement, they're able to import most of their output tariff free. Australian governments know the Chinese manipulate the system, especially with the subsidies I mentioned earlier. They don't play by the spirit of the law. But few here have been willing to drag the Chinese through the WTO for fear of the consequences. And so, like the rest of the world, we become a dumping ground for surplus Chinese output, a situation only exacerbated by America's new tariff regime. But it's also made worse by this government's ideological proclivity toward all things green. Because when governments demand via legislation that certain markets move in a particular direction, those markets have to source their material from providers that are able to fulfill the demand. And from electric cars to solar cells, home batteries, even wind turbines, they've been forced to turn to China. Now, sometimes I wonder if China's economic model is actually reactionary rather than predictive. That is to say, they test where the winds of Western political appetite seem to be blowing, and then they just crank up their enormous industrial machine into gear to meet that likely demand. I mean, others could do it. The Europeans and the Americans still have sizable industrial footprints of their own, but they can't do it at the scale, let alone the same price, as the Chinese. So the net result has been what I would call hourglass economics, where the productive sands gradually yet constantly move from one hemisphere to the other. Now, in his article, Evans-Pritchard looks specifically at the headwinds now clobbering the once mighty European manufacturers. Of course, they too played footsie with Beijing, and it looks like they've lost. But unlike Australia's textile, footwear, automotive, mechanical and industrial base, their scale and stronger domestic market meant that they were able to hold on for longer, but no more. As he says, and I quote, a decade ago, Germany was the world's maker of machine tools and provider of capital goods for China's industrialization. How the tables have turned, he says. Last year, it became, that's Germany, a net importer of the same capital goods from China. German aircraft exports to the country have fallen by half. Now, he says, the automotive domino is crashing down. Of course, the situation in France is no better. It's probably worse. And as we know, Britain gave up long ago. And whilst China have become the factory of the world, to a large extent at the willing encouragement of Western politicians and consumers who reveled in lots and lots of cheap goods, make no mistake about it, they're not going to stop there. It'll be the services sector that they target next, and then higher education, if not, they're already doing it now. I mean, our big universities that have built a business model around the sequestration of cash from foreigners, they better be on high alert. With Chinese universities now on the up in the global rankings, perhaps the only thing still making ours of interest is the prospect of permanent residency off the back of some sort of a degree. But of course, if the polls are right, the public want that carrot removed from the equation quick smart. In many ways, when you take a step back and then examine the global economic battlefield, and it is a battlefield, the West has handed China industrial hegemony on a platter. Obviously, the American economy remains the largest, and the average American still produces more per capita than the average Chinese worker, certainly based off GDP. But that gap is closing, and China's virtual monopoly on the all-important rare earth sector means it has leverage over the new main game, which, of course, is AI. No microchips, no economy of the future, and no sophisticated fighter jets, missiles, space technology, smartphones, internet, you name it. And that's why Taiwan, as the world's manufacturing hub of these chips, is so important. That's why the Americans have pledged to defend it. And that's why, if push comes to shove over there, Australia is in a very difficult situation. Now, for all his bluster, certainly all his own goals and unpredictability, at least President Trump has tried to recalibrate the situation with China. He's seen their exponential rise, and whilst most politicians have poured praise on the Communist Party's ability to pull millions out of poverty, he's seen the price of that being paid for, long-term, with Western jobs and Western supremacy. His tariffs, blunt as they were certainly designed to leverage the scale of the American economy while it still had some, and incentivize a U-turn on the industrial migration that had gone toward Asia over the past 30 years. His advisors would have told him that an America that struggles to make steel, that relies on others for critical components, and that closes more factories than it opens, is an America unprepared for global turmoil, even in the digital age. Of course, if Western diplomats had played their cards right, America First could have morphed into Western Hemisphere First, but they missed the chance and instead banged on about free trade and open markets as if the very same things weren't slowly killing their own industrial heartlands. Ironically, as Evans Pritchard's article says, some prominent types in France are now themselves calling for blanket 30% tariffs on Chinese products across the board. They'll soon be joined by others across Europe. And if every Western nation acted in unison, then maybe, just maybe, the Chinese would be forced to take note. But it wouldn't happen without consequences. And for one, inflation would soar due to the rising cost of everything, from toothbrushes to tractors. And then there's the question of whether the West even has the knowledge or the manpower anymore able to take up the slack and meet domestic demand. Of course, on top of that, the question will now be how long before our unions again stick their nose into everything and demand the same unjustified wages and conditions that encourage the big firms to look offshore in the first place. And finally, there's this. Would the domestic populations, you and me, be willing to pay more for every television, refrigerator, automobile, T-shirt, coffee mug and garden hose that we buy? Because a bit like with the climate debate, everybody talks a big game until they actually have to pay to play. And it'd be a rare government with nerves of steel, Australian made or otherwise, that'd be willing to prosecute the case to the Australian voter that higher prices for everything is a price worth paying for national sovereignty in the long run.
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3: 2CC. Thanks for the feedback, appreciate it. That can keep coming through via the text line 0460 873 873. It'll give me a buzz, plenty of time to chat today. Public holiday, always a little more relaxed than normal on the open line, 131 873. Interesting note here from Dave. David, he says you can buy a toy koala from China cheaper than it costs you in Australia. Well, yeah, it's true. You can buy everything cheaper in China, except Australian meat, I think, than it costs in Australia. Mind you, they're getting the A-grade stuff and we're getting what's left in many respects. But and we found that out during COVID. Remember during COVID, I'll never forget, the quality of cherries that were available that summer over Christmas, about 2020, I suppose. We had the most magnificent stone fruit and cherries and lobster and prawns. You name it. You know, the AAA grade stuff was here because the Chinese had put all the tariffs on our imports, exports following us daring to ask about the origins of COVID. And plus, of course, international shipping was disrupted. So the farmers had to essentially gift it to the Australian market. And we had the most magnificent produce you've ever seen. And then as soon as all of the tariff barriers went away again, overseas, because they pay top dollar, and I'm not attacking the farmer, I chase the money myself. It's a business. We ended up with reasonable quality, but certainly not the gold-plated stuff that was available for 1 or 2 years. That was something special. I'll always remember that. I'm never sure I'll get to taste it ever again. 131873. On this public holiday thing, and I said we'll try to speak to someone from the Shoppers Union today. If we can find someone on a public holiday, it might be hard, but they're pushing for more public holidays. I think I undersold our Victorian friends. They got 14, I'm told. I think I suggested 13. So they got 14 public holidays. We have 11. But who's comparing? Anyway, so the Shoppers say... This is from their website. They ran an ad. I'll play the ad for you again later. They say, New South Wales has the least public holidays of all the states. This is not fair, they say. Public holidays are important days for communities to pause, for families to gather, and for shared time to connect. Of the public holidays New South Wales currently gets, 8 of them occur in the first half of the year. That leaves long stretches in the back end of the year without any chance for a break. Really? Ever heard of Saturday and Sunday? I mean, most people don't work on Saturday and Sunday. It's called the weekend for a reason, differentiated from the working week part, right? But some people work weekends. I used to for years, but most people don't. For most people, it's the chance to take the kids to sport, put the barbecue on, watch a bit of football, you know, mow the lawn, whatever, right? They don't get time Monday to Friday. Mind you, some people now work from home, and so they do a few of those things during the day. It's the work-life balance thing. Anyway, the union says it's time for a new public holiday in New South Wales. They want to call it Family and Community Day. This should be observed in September each year as a time to rest and connect with friends, family and the wider community. Well, I'm not against having people connect with family and the wider community and to put their feet up, but, you know, it's you can only do this so much before eventually the business class say, not worth our while. Not worth our while. So, you know, it's I suppose it's going to come down to one of those ideological debates again between the worker and the boss, you know, the employer, the employee. This is a typical left-wing divide them up kind of stuff. And it's not healthy. It's certainly not conducive to a strong, robust economy. We have a productivity problem. You're not going to boost productivity by working less, because I don't think we're working smarter or harder by doing that. If there was an obvious correlation between working less and then being far more productive when we do put the shoulder to the wheel, yeah, okay, you could probably make the case the output's the same, so be it. But I'm not sure that there's a lot of evidence to suggest that is the case. And even if there is an initial uptick in productivity because people feel refreshed, that wears off pretty quickly. You know, we know human beings are creatures of habit, are we not? You know, we might really get involved, and then after a little while, oh, well, this is the new normal, and we get back into cruise mode. That's what humans do. And so you just keep rewarding with more treats. It's not as though the employee, generally speaking, is going to reward the employer with improved productivity for a long period of time. It's just, I'm not aware of the studies that prove that is the law of science. Might be the exception to the rule. I'm not sure it's the rule. You can tell me. 131873. G'day, Rod.
2: Hey, Michael, mate. I'm an avid West Tiger supporter.
3: Oh, sympathies, Rod.
2: I'm just ringing. Did the team even get off the bus at Penrith yesterday, or did they just stay on there?
3: Unfortunately, they did get off the bus. Once they got off the bus, I'm not sure what they did.
2: I'm pretty sure ground staff had the sprinklers going at the Penrith end of the ground for the whole 80 minutes. We never got anywhere near it.
3: Well, we made the mistake of, well, I don't know, we sat at the northern end because that was, you know, the cheap family tickets, so we sat at a good view. At least in the second half, we saw a lot of the action because Penrith were running toward us in the second half. But in the first half, lucky I've got reasonable long vision. But yeah, gee whiz.
2: If I had paid to be there at the game, I would have been asking for a refund. I mean, that was a disgraceful. I mean, I don't mind a team losing, but that is a cricket score.
3: Well, yeah, look, you're right. As I said, I went in there eyes wide open. I thought, Penrith, with three of their stars out, beat the Warriors, who were coming second in the competition last week. Okay, so Cleary and Yeo and they all come back. We've got Dewey and Twal out. So they're, okay, look, we're not going to win, and I tipped accordingly. But I thought, look, you know, 30 points to 12 or something like that, a bit of a show. Okay, I'd take that. 68-0. Hello, that's a slightly different scenario.
2: I think they should be revisiting some of the contracts.
3: Well, yeah, look, of the boys did not play well.
2: That was a horror show.
3: Yeah, look, everything was bad. The defence was okay for about 15 minutes, and then that fell in a heap. I mean, from that northern perspective, and I know talking football bores some people, just put up with me for a moment here. You could very well watch what Penrith's game strategy is. It's basically use the width of the field, so you go from the right to the left to the right, up and that's a, you know, cut out passes, and drag the Tigers' sliding defence backwards, because instead of coming up and to the left or up and to the right, they go back and to the left to anticipate the play. But, of course, if you do that play after play, you eventually seed huge meterage and you put Penrith within striking distance with a high kick or a good dummy or someone, as was the case with Cleary and one of the others, just crashing over the line. And we just did not counteract that. There was no positive attempt to counteract it. Again, the right side of the Tigers' defence was exposed, but
4: 68-0 was an absolute drubbing. Yeah, look, I think that, you know, no one's going to get their money back, but they certainly didn't get their money's worth. Unless you're a Penrith fan, you had a wonderful day out. Thank you, Rod. There's always next week, which worries me. Hello, John. G'day, John. How are you?
11: Yes, hello.
4: Hi, mate. Hi.
11: Yes, good afternoon, Michael. With the shortage of bank holidays, so all the public holidays that we're having now right up till October, are we going to celebrate bank holiday as they always have in August? The reason I'm ringing is I'm a retired bank manager with Westpac Bank. Now, on the Northern Beaches, Michael, when I retired in 2003, and I realise it's over 20 years ago, we had 22 branches of Westpac on the Northern Beaches. All we've got are 7 now, so 15 branches are being closed. I mean, surely they're not going to have the audacity to still demand a holiday and a bank holiday in August, are they?
4: Well, I don't know. That's a reasonable question. I suppose that's one for the finance union or the banks or whoever continues to
11: promulgate. Oh, you can bet the finance unions will, but surely there wouldn't be audacity with, I mean, with all the branches that have been closed, and not just West, but it's across the board. I mean, I can nominate some towns where there's not a single branch. I'm Collaroy on the Northern Beach. They used to have 4 or 5 different banks. There's not a single bank now in the Collaroy on the Northern Beach, for example. So, I mean, surely that's not going to be still have the bank holiday. I mean, it's easy for me to say because I'm retired and not working, but surely they wouldn't have the audacity or that to still demand a public holiday, would they?
4: Yeah, they probably would. Tell me, John, the history of it. I'm just not aware of it off the top of my head. But the original justification for the bank holiday, because it's not an official public holiday, is it? It's one that's only applied to the finance sector, isn't it?
11: Well, the reason for it was that because we used to work Saturday. The banks used to open Saturday.
4: Yep.
11: And it was around about 61, 62, and when all the Saturday morning closed, it all closed. So there was no Saturday morning banking. So what happened then, they extended the closing hours, Michael. So instead of closing at 3 o'clock, they would open till 4 o'clock and 5 o'clock on the Friday to make up for it. But they still maintain the bank holiday. Well, that was all right. Well, you still had all the branches, but now all the banks that are gone, and particularly in the regional areas, you've got so many closed down, and I'm just thinking, surely not. No, you know, you'd still have the... Mm-hmm. The bank holiday in August.
4: Good question. John, good question. I appreciate that. Thank you. And I'll see what others make of it. If they do work in the finance sector, what do you make of it? 131873. I mean, the one bugbear I've had with in-branch banking is that certainly when I used to work shift work, and that was for many, many years, it was almost impossible to get to a branch when you actually were awake because most of them would sort of, they wouldn't really take people after about 3:30. They started to already put the doors across and they only open at about 9 or 10 in the morning. It's only Monday to Friday. I mean, the actual hours that the branches are open is so small compared to your average business anyway. Now, I understand people are banking differently today than they used to. It's a lot of online stuff, digital, and okay, the banks react to that. But from an actual shopfront opening point of view, the hours are so contracted. It's interesting, the bank public holiday. I wonder if the workforce that works for the banks also overseas gets to enjoy a day off in, you know, Bangalore or Manila or wherever they have a lot of their staff these days as well. It's 17 to 1.
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2: Just seen on the ABC, they do a classic countdown as well, do they? Not just the hottest 100. They've got the classic. So it's got here, Beethoven takes top two spots in ABC Classic 100 countdown. I mean, fair digger. I mean, that's clutching at straws for content, isn't it? The Classic 100 countdown. I mean, there's not a lot of new competition being entered, is there, by definition? Beethoven, he'll be pleased to know he's still rating a brilliant one over at ABC. Hello, Ian.
3: Yeah, hi, Michael. It's just about the bank holiday.
2: Yeah.
3: That's actually the bank's picnic day. All the wards have a picnic day allocated to the people working under that award. The Metal Workers Award usually takes it on Melbourne Cup Day in New South Wales, and the public service in New South Wales used to get the bank holiday, but under an award agreement, they moved it between Christmas and New Year to extend that period of break. So it's, although it's called bank holiday, it's actually a picnic day for the employees in that award.
2: Okay. Just a question without notice. Picnic day is still relevant?
3: Haven't been for decades, but it was just a day off. What it used to be was when you had people, as the previous gentleman said, a lot of businesses were open on Saturday mornings and stuff like that.
2: Yeah.
3: So it was seen as giving employees a chance to have a like a picnic or a barbecue.
2: But I guess that's my question now that they don't open on a Saturday. I mean, they could have a picnic or a barbecue at their house, couldn't they?
3: Well, that's it. I mean, it'd be interesting to know, actually, whether they included picnic days under the public holiday count when they tallied up the numbers. Mm. Did they include the picnic day, or did they, you know, is that an extra one as well that's sort of floating in the ether?
2: Good question. If we can get them on today, I will ask that, Ian. I appreciate that insight. Thank you. Well, okay, let's open it up more broadly. I'm not attacking or criticising. I'm just asking a question here. Because as far as I'm aware, we don't have a picnic day in the radio industry. You know, when we go down to the woods, we'd get a big surprise if we got a day off in that respect. But, you know, I mean, I get the sort of historical precedent. You know, people used to work Saturdays in certain industries. This was a compensatory thing. But now that they're not working Saturdays, is the justification for the picnic day there anymore? I mean, there used to be, you've seen the photos, there used to be big union picnics for different industries, right? They go down to some sort of foreshore park or whatever it was, and there'd be big dues. Families would get together and share a ginger beer and whatever, but that belonged in the black and white photos. I don't think that happens much at all now. So, I mean, you know, again, on the productivity side of things, is there a justification for it? I mean, a day off's nice. I don't want to deny anybody a day off, but are some of these vestiges of bygone eras, are they still relevant in 2026 and the increasingly digitised, modern, globalised economy? Something we can discuss. 131873.
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4: The wage increased from July 1, and this allows the minimum salary to sail beyond $50,000 in Australia for the first time. The unions and the Albanese government have heralded the pay rise. Treasurer Jim Chalmers said it was a sustainable real wage increase that Labor had been calling for. In the end, they've delivered 6% for the lowest paid workers, and for most people, 4.75%.
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6: 6 minutes to one, a bit of a special chat after 1 o'clock with Sheena Beckett and Damon Downs from the Go Your Own Way Fleetwood Mac Legacy show. They're going to be performing here, Sydney State Theatre, actually, on Saturday the 20th of June. Grab your tickets while you can. G'day there, Frank.
7: G'day, Michael. I'm pretty sure in regards to bank holiday, it was introduced because a lot of the bank workers had to commute into the city, and back in the day, you know, it wasn't as easy to get back in, you know,
6: yep,
7: to get to and from work. And I'm pretty sure it was introduced, yeah, it was many years ago before the travel infrastructure was like it is today. And I'm pretty sure that's why it all happened, holiday. Yeah.
6: Okay, again, I think that might be right. So that's going back to a bygone era. And, yeah, we know with awards and, very rarely are things removed. It's just, things are built upon or they're manipulated to fit the modern era. Or is it still relevant today?
7: Probably not.
6: I really don't think so.
7: For the banks to take a holiday on that day, I don't think so in this day and age.
6: Yeah, I think a lot of people would concur with that.
7: Yeah, I think in this day and age,
6: bit of an anachronism, maybe. Good on you, Frank. Appreciate you calling in on the public holiday, mate. Thank you for that. We'll pay you double. you get double time, all of our callers. 131873 if you want to be part of the action. Said we've got the 1 o'clock news not too far away. A few texts coming through. Marilyn says, I believe many of the major employers used to actually provide staff a picnic, hence picnic day. That might be right. Christine says, I'm 79. When I was young, my dad worked for the water board. We had a great time at picnic days. Roz on the text, I thought bank holiday in August was to make up for the extra work that the bank staff had to do about the 30th of June, end of financial year. That used to be quite manual. Now, of course, a lot of it is digitised. So a few different ideas as to where and why all of this came about all those years ago.
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6: Thanks for all the feedback about, of all things, the bank day, bank picnic day. Making the point, it's not a public holiday, it's only for the industry, which is quite right. I've just been told by Paddy, by the way, we actually do have one here, but I'm not invited, which is normal, but that's okay. News is next.
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24: It's 12 degrees in Canberra, a sunny day today, going for a top of 15. From the Capital Radio Newsroom, good afternoon. I'm Jeff Tyler. The local Liberal leader has taken a subtle swipe at former Liberal member Leanne Casley, who resigned from the opposition last week, citing bullying, intimidation and toxic culture in the party. Mark Parton says, broadly speaking, the events are regrettable and that it would have obviously be better if there were still nine in the boat, but there are not.
25: I've expended a lot of time, energy and emotion over the last 6 months trying to avert what occurred on Wednesday. Yeah. But that just wasn't to be. And I would note that Ms. Casley indicates that, according to her, there's been a toxic culture in the party for the last 18 months. Ms. Casley led the party for the majority of that period. Just saying.
24: Meanwhile, Mr. Parton has unveiled their new shadow portfolio, which sees Deputy Leader Deborah Morris to take up the responsibility of women and women's health, Peter Kane, given the additional portfolio of City Services, and Shiaka Barry will now head the portfolio of prevention of family and domestic violence. A news poll has found One Nation has surged past Labor to become Australia's most popular party. Support for Pauline Hanson has jumped to 31%. Pollster Cos Samara says One Nation is heading towards success at the Victorian November state election.
26: If these numbers hold, and I expect One Nation to be polling really, really well in Victoria, they will be the largest party outside the Labor Party when it comes to seats won come November if nothing changes.
24: Canberrans heading to the snow this season are being reminded to drive to the conditions. Steve Wan, member for Monero, says drivers need to be cautious.
0: Weather conditions sometimes when you get into the mountains are quite different. I see two reactions from people. There's the people who don't seem to know what they're doing and haven't listened and taken attention to when they need change and things like that. And then there's the people who become overly cautious. In both cases, they just need to have a bit of thought about what the conditions are like.
24: Professor Richard Scollier is being remembered for his world-leading research into melanoma and as an Aussie who gave it a crack following his death. The former Australian of the Year died yesterday surrounded by family following a three-year battle with glioblastoma. And it's a special day at the MCG for the Big Freeze. Eddie Summerfield is there.
1: A sea of blue beanies will shortly begin a march from Federation Square along Danaher Way to the MCG. Fight MND has raised more than $141 million for research and programs supporting people with motor neuron disease since the first Big Freeze in 2014. It is the first Big Freeze without Neil Danaher, expected to attract a crowd of more than 90,000 people to the G. Before the footy, they'll see celebrities take a slide into an ice bath, from Andy Lee and Amy Shark to the Governor-General, Sam Mostyn, who sought some advice from a Sydney Premiership winner.
2: John Longmire called me and said it's okay for me to wear a wetsuit under my costumes.
1: Then for Collingwood Melbourne, former NRL star Jai Arrow, who's recently been diagnosed with the beast, will toss the coin. A revamped Neil Danaher trophy for best player on the ground will be voted on by the two coaches. Eddie Summerfield, Melbourne.
3: Sports update.
24: The Brumbies women's season has gotten off to a good start with the side recording a 15-12 win over the Reds. Vania Wong and Tanya Naden crossing for the Brums, but it was Fayatala Moleka who was the game's hero, kicking the winning penalty after the siren. Wong telling Stan Sport they were expecting a tough contest.
4: We knew the game was going to go down to the wire and we just had to stick to our processes.
24: And that's the latest from the Capital Radio newsroom.
15: 2CC weather. 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Canberra's cold. Your house doesn't have to be.
24: A sunny day in Canberra today, heading for a top of 15 degrees, an overnight low of 1, morning frost tomorrow, then a shower or two, a top of 16. Wednesday, showers and a top of 16 degrees. Thursday, a partly cloudy day and a top of 18.
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6: Yeah, a bit of great music for you, a bit of Fleetwood Mac shortly. Wonderful show about to arrive in Sydney. It'll be at the State Theatre on the 20th of June. Grab your tickets. It's on for young and old again in the Middle East, it seems. The Iranians, well, when I say the Iranians, I think it's the IRGC, the Islamic Revolutionary Guard Corps, which is a bunch of crackpots, to be honest, have decided they'll launch some missiles at Israel, apparently in retaliation for something on Lebanon. You know, this, you know. So they've launched these missiles. The Israelis have claimed they intercepted the lot. The Israelis, I believe, now doing retaliatory airstrikes on Iran. Now, Donald Trump says, oh, no, I call the shots. I call all the shots. Netanyahu doesn't call the shots. Well, maybe that hasn't quite got to Jerusalem yet, because Netanyahu's obviously decided he's going to do something. Mind you, maybe they told the Americans they were going to do it, and Trump said, yeah, do what you want. I mean, it's very hard to know who to believe, because, you know, you see some of these media operators say, oh, yeah, but the Gulf states don't want any more fighting. Well, they say that, and then, of course, in the fullness of time, the news came out that at least two of the Gulf states, I think the UAE and Kuwait, maybe, or Bahrain, were actively attacking Iran. Right? So they don't want a bar of it, and yet they're using their own weapons to attack Iran. So a lot of these journalists, they just get some guy in the background who's a source and they repeat it as if it's a fact. You know, it's not verified. It's not true often. Where this whole thing's going to end, someone asked me today, said, look, you understand this better than I do. Well, look, I don't think I do. I thought I knew where this was happening with Iran. I thought the Americans would finish the job militarily. They're not doing it, not yet. They want to do a deal, it seems. Are they going to get a deal? I don't know. The Iranian leadership, whoever that really is, I think it could be a plurality of individuals and groups, they're digging their heels in. So all I can say is watch this space. I know that's not very helpful, but if I get the chance, I'll do a bit more reading and watching about it tonight and have something to say about it tomorrow. A lot of feedback about picnic days. Good memories for people, at least. This one from Joe, who says, I remember when I was under 12, my father worked for the New South Wales Government Railways, and there was a special train on each train line. It was a special for the railway workers picnic day. It was off to Gunnamatta Bay. We all had a ball, says Joe. We look forward to these things every year. Ice creams, drinks, lollies, but I'm now 77. Australia was indeed the lucky country. Sadly, not so now. That's from Joe. Thank you, Joe. Jacques on the tech says, radio people may not have a picnic day, but I've noticed where the average people have annual leave, radio hosts have a well-deserved break. It's very true. I've never quite understood that. Everyone else just has a holiday, but radio announcers have a well-deserved break. I don't know if we've deserved it more than anybody else, funnily enough. I mean, we work long hours. Most people in the media do, but I don't think we work particularly any harder than the guys who are filling potholes or the guys picking up the garbage at my house this morning at 6 a.m. You know, they just have holidays. So I think maybe we all have well-deserved breaks, not just one over the other. Good observation, though, Jacques. Thank you. Anna says, I'm an ex-banky. I almost said ex-bikey, but it's an ex-banky, having joined the CBA in 67. Bank holiday introduced because interest was calculated every 3 months manually on business accounts at night, and we all worked back. Credit June interest was a huge job at night. No taxi home for us young girls, and the bank holiday was supposed to suffice. So that's the historical precedent in some respects. Again, whether it's relevant today with everything being digitised, we can have that discussion. We have been already. 131873. Of course, few bands in music history can match the success, the influence and the enduring popularity of Fleetwood Mac. And with more than five decades of chart-topping hits, millions of albums sold worldwide and songs that really continue to resonate across the generations, the band's music remains as popular today as it ever has. Now, of course, Australian audiences are about to experience that catalogue, but in a whole new way. Direct from London's West End, the critically acclaimed concert production Go Your Own Way, it's making its Australian premiere this month following a sold-out run at the iconic Adelphi Theatre over there. Now, the show celebrates Fleetwood Mac's legendary lineup of Stevie Nicks and Mick Fleetwood, John McVie, Christine McVie, and, of course, Lindsay Buckingham. It features all the crowd favourites. And in the studio with me right now, the creative director and lead vocalist of the show, Sheena Beckett, as well as the lead guitarist and the singer, Damon Downes. Welcome to both of you.
10: Hi.
6: Thanks for coming along. This is a very, very exciting production. Sheena, I might start with you. I mean, you've been performing, I think, professionally since you were little, right? So the stage is nothing new for you. But why Fleetwood Mac's music when you've got the whole world's catalogue out there potentially?
10: I know. So I have been on the stage since I was a child. So my mum was a singer, so I grew up on the road
6: it's
10: with
6: in the
10: her.
6: Blood, hey?
10: It is on, yeah. In the blood. And literally on the road with my mum, we used to play Fleetwood Mac in the car. So she'd have her old cassettes and she had Rumours. And then there was like the best of album came out in the 80s. And we used to put that on and we used to drive along to my mum's gigs singing Sarah and, you know, Dreams. And I fell in love with Stevie, first of all. Mm-hmm. I fell in love with everything about her. Really.
6: I don't think you were the only one that did, actually.
10: Oh, I know. Like so many people in the world, I just found her completely captivating. But from there, I discovered and looked into the history of Fleetwood Mac, because although this iconic Rumours lineup is phenomenal and commercially, you know, so successful for them, They were a massive band that went back to the 60s with a blues lineup that they were originally. And I love that. I love how their music moved with the times, along with their lineup, and I just find it fascinating and fabulous and a real privilege to be able to do this now.
6: I mean, one of the things I found always about Fleetwood Mac is the fact that they seem unique. Their sound is quite unique. There's a lot of people that have been top of the pops, as it were, and if you closed your eyes, you could have thought, well, maybe it was this singer or maybe it was that, or there was something pretty formulaic about it. They were churned out of the big studios or whatever the story was, but Fleetwood Mac always had their own sound, and I think they had their own message, didn't they?
10: Yeah, they really did, and it's a strange one, really, because they definitely did have their own sound. There's no doubt when you're listening to Fleetwood Mac, you know you're listening to Fleetwood Mac.
6: You know it's them. Yeah.
10: You absolutely know it's them. They didn't ever try to conform to be anything commercial or be pushed down a certain route. They were very much themselves, but also I think they wrote about themselves. They wrote about their lives and their love and the loss of love, which is something that resonates with so many of us. So, and I think that's really special. There's not that many bands and musicians that do that to that extent. And I think that's something that the world just took hold of and embraced, which is very special.
6: Yeah, there's an authenticity. I mean, Damon, you're there, in essence, channeling Lindsay Buckingham in some ways, aren't you?
11: I definitely am.
6: You think about Fleetwood Mac's music. It wouldn't be Fleetwood Mac's music without those incredible guitar undertones to so much of it. I mean, there's no pressure or anything, of course. but I mean, how do you sort of bring yourself into that role?
11: Well, you have to channel it. I mean, the thing with Fleetwood Mac is that the reason the music is so genuine is because of the individual nature of who they are that they bring into it. So every song is like, you recognize a Fleetwood Mac by the voice. Mm. So you recognize Fleetwood Mac by the playing. You recognize Fleetwood Mac by individual things that they bring to the music. And Lindsay Buckingham definitely had a particular style that it's recognizable. So as a guitar player or as a musician or a listener, you just know who each individual person is every time a Fleetwood Mac song comes on, so that helps.
6: As a guitarist, though, I mean, when you're channeling Lindsay's persona, as it were, which he, of course, poured into his own music. I mean, you're your own man as well, with your own style.
11: Yep.
6: Is it a case, and you're talking here to someone who does not play the guitar, is it a case that you just practice to become the other, or are there certain ways that they play the guitar that come across in the music?
11: I think you have to represent the artist who he is and just do your absolute best to bring out who you are and who they are and meet in the middle somewhere.
6: So it's not a facsimile. It's
11: absolutely. You can only mimic so far. Yeah. So I think that you have to be very honest to yourself and just do the best representation of the artist at the particular time. So
6: yeah, I mean, the show's obviously the music's the bedrock, isn't it? But there's also a reflection on the personas that were part of the band. That does come through in the narrative of the performance, doesn't it?
11: Absolutely.
10: It does. And I think, you know, that's... Like Damon just said, you know, at no point are we sort of saying we are mimicking them, yeah. we are pretending to be them. But when you're recreating certain performances, the image and the storytelling that was alive when they were doing that is so important to get that across. You know, that when Stevie dons the top hat and the shawl and it's as much part of her performance as the song that she's singing, you know, and the energy that Lindsay Buckingham brings when he's playing guitar and he's strutting across the stage is phenomenal. And that also needs to be there, you know, to recreate that energy and the essence.
6: Especially
10: of what
6: for a live
10: had.
6: Audience who are sitting there watching it, right?
11: Absolutely, yeah. Absolutely. It's about being genuine. It's about being genuine to who you are and how they would do it.
6: Yeah.
10: And not, and like you say, not copying.
11: Absolutely.
10: That we're sort of five performers and musicians in our own right with so much respect for them, you know. So it's just that getting that balance of meeting that in the middle.
11: Well, as an example, I mean, Lindsay Buckingham came into the fold after the whole Peter Green era, and it was kind of bluesy and a bit more rocky, but he came in, and whenever he attributed to the previous members, how he played was a Lindsay Buckingham playing their songs, so but you can hear the originality of the, you know, of the songs at that, but how Lindsay Buckingham would play them, and I think that you know, that's important.
10: Yeah.
11: So I think anybody
6: and in essence,
11: else,
6: you're doing the next chapter of that
11: absolutely,
6: story.
11: Absolutely. Yeah.
6: Let's hear a bit. Hey, what about Landslide? Let's have a bit of Landslide. Let's have a listen to what we'd hear on stage. Here we go.
11: Let's do that. Are we in tune? Yeah, we're all good.

0: Beautiful. Beautiful. People are going to hear a lot more of that, of course. Saturday, the 20th of June, it's at the State Theatre. You guys toured Australia before?
1: I have in previous incarnations, but yes. But I'm really looking forward to the State. I've done the State before. It's beautiful.
0: Beautiful theatre, isn't it? Yeah, really atmospheric. Really, really cool. So I think the whole thing will go really well. Now, when you perform, and you've had this incredible run in the UK, of course, at the Adelphi, the people that turn up aren't just from the vintage of Fleetwood Mac. You get a younger people turn up as well. They're finding resonance in these songs. Does that surprise you? Or when you look at the lyrics and you study the music, you can see that translatability.
2: Yeah, you can. And I think because they really do sell their love, they, like we say, they put their heart on their sleeve and they talk about what's really important to them. And I think for a younger generation now, that's what you see with younger people, you know.
1: I'm seeing it more so. I've noticed that more of a younger... But it's going to happen, you know, because, you know, it's influence, isn't it? And parents' influence and crowd influence, and there's a lot of samples of Fleetwood Mac songs in relevant music now as well. So they're only going to go search. People are only going to go search for something that's good, and they'll find it.
0: I mean, people seek our quality, though, too, don't they?
1: They do.
2: And I think with, like, you know, with the internet now, that all these performances, these iconic performances that were before most of these young people were even born, you know, that they're experiencing them, and just the raw emotion that comes across in their performance. You know, like, we talk quite a lot that in the show, we recreate this moment where Stevie sang Silver Springs in 1997, and... She turns her microphone round and stares at Lindsay Buckingham, and, you know, people refer to it as the stare down. It's something that's really widely spoken about, especially amongst younger audience
1: members. The recreation is on point. I was scared for about 2 years and then I realised that it's just acting. Oh, yeah, all good.
2: Do you remember, like, when we were in rehearsal, the first few times I did it, I kept holding Damon's hand at the end going, I'm not mad with you, I promise.
1: It took some convincing, but
0: you weren't convinced.
1: I was not convinced to start with.
0: Well, we've got that to look forward to as well.
1: Yeah.
0: The creative tension on stage. Now, people can get their tickets via State Theatre or Ticketmaster. It's on, as I said, the State Theatre, Fleetwood Mac Legacy Show. Saturday, the 20th of June, tickets available, State Theatre or Ticketmaster. Maybe we just tease them with one more before you go. What about a bit of Sarah?
1: Yeah, let's do that.

0: Fantastic. Fantastic. And, of course, such an incredible catalogue of quality music. Sheena and Damon, thank you for joining us today.
1: No problem.
2: Thank you so much for having us.
0: My absolute pleasure. Of course, the programme is Go Your Own Way, the Fleetwood Mac Legacy Show. It's at the State Theatre, Saturday the 20th of June. Make sure you grab tickets. 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
0: On this public holiday Monday, up to the newsroom, Maddie is there. Hi, Maddie.
14: Good afternoon, Michael. Professor Richard Scollier will be honoured with a state funeral following his death at the age of 59 after a battle with aggressive brain cancer. His family's accepted an offer from the Prime Minister, who says it's in recognition of the impact of Professor Scollier's work in cancer research. One of Australia's most wanted has been arrested in Greece, accused of fatally stabbing Sydney man George Giannopoulos in a nightclub brawl in 1999. Police are investigating anti-Semitic and homophobic graffiti left in a toilet block at Cronulla South Surf Club, and 949 Australians have had their efforts acknowledged in this year's King's Birthday Honours List. In sport, Olympic champion Kayleigh McEwen's in danger of missing the women's 200-metre individual medley at the Commonwealth Games after being struck down by illness on the opening day of trials in Sydney. Thanks, Michael. There'll be more news and sport at 2.
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0: 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Sydney today, shower or two for this public holiday. Top of 20, a little bit of cloud out there now, so maybe it's on its way. They do say most likely in the afternoon, the evening, if the rain comes through. About 20 everywhere, 18 at Terry Hills, 19 for Parramatta and Bondi today, Campbelltown 20. Tomorrow, partly cloudy and 21. Might be another mill of rain, and then a shower or two expected Wednesday and Thursday, a top of 23 on Wednesday. Canberra today, sunny for you and a top of 15. Tuggeranong the same. Morning frost, shower or two on Tuesday, top of 16, and then showers, maybe 10 mil of them on Wednesday, again, top of just 16. Lithgow today, 15 and mostly sunny for our listeners through 2LT. Orange, 14. Mudgee, little cloud, 18. Bathurst the same and 16. Katoomba, 14. Maybe a drop or two at Springwood at some point. 18 the top today. For Lithgow, shower or two tomorrow, top of 16 degrees. And Queanbeyan, 15 for you today and sunny conditions. Goulburn, 16. Yass, 15. 131873. 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Get your motoring questions ready. 131873. G'day there, John.
2: Hi. Fleetwood Mac. I was talking to a friend in England last night about the bands we used to go and see.
0: Yeah.
2: And Fleetwood Mac cropped up. We used to go to a little pub just outside Northampton in a village called Wilby. It was the George. And Peter Green's Fleetwood Mac would play on a Sunday night.
0: Yeah.
2: And it was 2 and 6 to go in. That would have been around 1968.
0: That's not a bad price.
2: two and six on a Sunday night to go and see them, yeah.
0: Well, I mean, it's from that era, I know, here and in the UK and elsewhere, that, you know, a lot of these bands were cutting their teeth in pubs and clubs and this sort of thing, where these days it's more an industry, it's more formulaic, isn't it?
2: Yeah, well, yeah, but there used to be good pub bands out here when I came out here in the 70s.
0: Oh,
2: I mean,
0: sure.
2: There used to be a lot of, you know, the Manly Vale Hotel, the Antler at Narrabeen, but they're all gone now.
0: Yeah, yeah, it's a different model now. Yeah, unfortunately. Yeah. Great memories though for you, John. Thank you, appreciate that. G'day, Barbara.
15: Oh, hello. How are you?
0: Well, thank you.
15: I'm pleased to hear it. I used to work at the St George County Council in the late 40s,
0: mm-hmm.
15: and I'm. No, I had to leave when I was married in the 50s. But anyway, we used to go on our holiday day off, and we would have a train, an electric train from Cogra Station, picking us up along the way to go to the Royal National Park down in past Sutherland there. And we'd have a bus that picked us up at the station and take us down to the bottom where the picnic was. And we used to have a wow of a time with the rowing boats and all that. It didn't cost us anything at that stage. And later on, they gave us something to eat for lunch. And we used to have a wonderful picnic day every year.
0: Well, I mean, they were certainly, from what I'm gathering, they were certainly fantastic events for the staff, but then the families all to get together and to socialise and enjoy a really nice day out.
15: Yes. Well, in those days, you had to leave when you got married too. So, you know, you weren't allowed to stay on once you were married.
0: Yeah, I know. It's all
15: but
0: weird
15: were
0: rules.
15: Good days and lots of good memories there and a lot of good photos.
0: I bet they were. Yeah, look, I've seen some photos when my grandparents went to these sort of things for different things. Yeah, they really did look like good events. But I guess, you know, these days, I wonder how practical they would be even just thinking about the work-from-home bias that we have because, you know, you think, well, okay, you're having a picnic day, but maybe it's for the first time ever that you're meeting most of your colleagues because unless you hang around in their lounge room, you're probably not working with them, although you are a colleague online of them. Thank you, Barbara. Nice to hear your voice. We'll take a break. Motoring after this.
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2: About 20 minutes to two, we're just trying to get Sam up on the line, having a few of those little technical gremlins. As soon as we've got Sam, we'll do motoring. In the meantime, g'day there, Ed.
3: G'day, Michael. How are you this afternoon?
2: I'm well. Thanks for asking.
3: Excellent. Many years ago, by sheer accident, I had the pleasure of meeting and speaking with Mick Fleetwood, the original drummer from Fleetwood Mac.
2: How'd you do that?
3: We were actually in the pub at the Crossroads Hotel. You know where that is?
2: Yes, yeah.
3: All them years ago, and our friends were going, boy, that looks like Mick Fleetwood. And I just went up and said to him, geez, you look like Mick Fleetwood. He said, well, it's funny because that's who I am. I said, well, how are you going? And we just had a chin wag and a beer and, yeah. And I said, oh, what are you doing out these parts? And, yeah.
2: What was he doing out those parts?
3: He was looking at buying property down in the Southern Highlands, and they'd actually, him and his manager had stopped in at the pub to have a beer on their way back.
2: Ah, okay. Right, okay. Yeah. Well, that's a nice little chance encounter.
3: Oh, yeah, and then ironically, many years later, when our daughter was about 17, her friend's father was a promoter, and our daughter got to meet the whole band when they were at in the entertainment centre.
2: And did she say, hey, you met my dad at the Crossroads Hotel? You remember that all those
3: probably
2: years
3: ago? Probably not. Probably not. Yeah. Yeah,
2: you never know, Ed. You might have seared a long-lasting impression in Mick's mind. You just never know. Thanks for the call. It's a beautiful encounter. Well done to you. 131873.
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2: Here he is, Sam Purcell, on this public holiday Monday. Sam, you just give. Good afternoon to you.
5: Good afternoon, Michael. It's nice and sunny here where I'm sitting, so it's not too bad of a job, really.
2: It's not too bad, is it?
5: Yeah.
2: Okay. Now, look, before we get to calls, 131873, there was a lot of talk back this week just gone with the New South Wales Premier coming out in support of these new driverless taxis maybe coming to Sydney. What's your take on that?
5: It's an interesting development. These are, I think the company in particular, Waymo, which is a subsidiary of Google. They're operating in two or three cities in the States at the moment, but they're talking about expanding globally. I think the biggest issue for Australia is that this legislation isn't there yet. It doesn't matter how good the technology is. The technology is banned. The autonomous cars are not allowed. So they'll have to sort of jump through a few hurdles there if they want to get this sorted through Parliament. The technology does seem to be pretty good from what I've seen. I mean, the human drivers behind the wheel don't exactly have a perfect record of safety and that sort of thing. And this technology does seem to be relatively safe, I suppose. Not perfect, but not too bad. So it's a sign of the times, really, isn't it, Michael, that we're talking about this sort of thing. It's quite amazing. I haven't been in one myself. I haven't experienced it for myself. But I would dare say it's just a matter of time, really. This stuff will land eventually. It just depends on how slowly those gears grind to make it all happen.
2: Well, the gears in Australian politics grind particularly slowly, as you know.
5: It could be a while. Lubrication at times, I think, yeah.
2: Well, yes, I think red wine lubricates some of those gears, but that's a different story.
5: Sometimes, yes, that's true.
2: Mind you, it's a psychological thing, though, isn't it? I mean, it's like with anything. I mean, take nuclear power. We know nuclear power works. They're using it to power France. A lot of Australians go to France. They don't think, oh, crikey, we're all going to be evaporated tonight. We'd better enjoy our last drinks.
5: That's right.
2: And yet here, oh, we can't have that here. Dangerous. This is obviously working, if I can use that term in its trials in America, but would I get in one? Probably not.
5: Yeah, Okay. The tech, from what I've heard from people who use it, I mean, there's a couple of areas where they do start to get stuck and they'll go around and around in circles in a shopping centre car park because they can't seem to figure out how to get out and that sort of thing.
2: Oh, we've all seen people do that.
5: Yeah, that's right. That's right. I've definitely had a few flaws behind the wheel over my years as well. It might be one of those things. Once you try it, once you give it a go, you might be surprised and shocked and think, wow, this is not bad actually. So, never say never. There is a bit of a fear of the unknown now, I suppose, for some of us who just sort of are thinking, oh, geez, you know, what's going on here? But, you know, once you see it, once it starts to become sort of more common and normal, the interesting thing for me about it is, what's the price going to be? Is it actually going to be cheaper than paying someone to sit there and have a chat to you and drive behind the wheel? Or is it going to be more expensive? Is it going to be the same price? I mean, this technology isn't cheap, obviously, the amount of money that Google has spent in developing this sort of stuff. So is there actually going to be a cost benefit for not having a driver there? And obviously there's going to be an impact on jobs and that sort of thing as well. So all parts of the discussion that should be had. As this technology comes,
2: true.
5: I dare say it's fairly inevitable. It'll happen. Just it depends on how long.
2: Yep. Okay. Now, just one more question before we get to calls. I do ask people 131873. Would you use one of the? I know we've asked in the past, and some people say, oh, I've just come back from America and I've been in them. They were good. But as far as the practicality of the technology, is it a bit like a robot vacuum cleaner in that when it starts to run low on battery, it just makes its way back to the port? Is that what it does?
5: Yeah, I believe so. So I think they've got enough there to run for the allotted time. Obviously, you don't need to worry about the driver getting fatigued. It's just the battery, and I think it'll always happen if to get back into its back to the depot. It'll do its last run and sort of count itself out after that. If you look at them online, these Waymo taxis, they're a Jaguar electric car that didn't sell particularly well. It's not a bad car actually, but they've got these huge arrays of cameras and lidars and radars and all of this kind of stuff going on, so you can easily pick them out, absolutely covered in cameras to work. And I believe the amount of safeguards that have been installed in these cars, I think Google spent I don't know how many billion dollars, and I think it's been over a decade of development to get to this point so far, so they're definitely not speeding it through from that point of view.

0: be really hard to kind of lean back there every time to strap them in and out. Do you think that would change, yeah, or how do you see these? Have you seen these types of issues before?
1: I've been in the car before. I've sat in the third row. I haven't driven one, but I haven't put any kid seats in one yet, to be honest with you. But the issue could be, because they are a sort of a the design of the seat itself, I'm pretty sure they have a top tether point that's meant to go in there. But there isn't anywhere sort of like the top of the seat per se. It's all very curvy. So there's a chance that that strap might just want to keep sliding down and not sort of get secure. Maybe that is the issue. There might be some other people listening who own this car as well who might have more intel. So, I mean, if you're unsure, it's not too late just to go into the dealership with a car seat and go and have a look and see if it works. Speak to the salesperson and just sort of see how that sort of looks and feels from your point of view, because chances are that it's not too late to cancel that order. I think they're relatively popular, so there'll be another buyer for your vehicle if it doesn't suit your needs.
2: Okay, good on you, Danny. Thank you for that. Simon's up in Queensland. G'day, Simon.
3: Hey, how are you?
2: Good, mate. What's the question?
3: Hey, I just got a couple of quick questions. First, I'm not sure about the second one, if you'll know it, but the first one is, I'm going to test drive a Mitsubishi Outlander tomorrow.
1: Yep.
3: It's the all-wheel drive LS. I know it's only got 12 Ks on it, but all cars have their little quirks and faults, for a better word. Is there anything to look out for on the Outlander?
1: Yeah, Outlander, it's a solid car. I would just be looking at the price you're being offered, to be honest with you, and the financial year is kicking in at the moment. In terms of the car itself, there's nothing that really stands out. It's a solid thing. Not a hybrid per se, this one, I don't think. So not as fuel efficient as other options out there. You can get a hybrid Outlander, but what I would be looking at is the price, checking what year the car was made, and just seeing if you are getting the best price from the dealer, and probably calling around to a couple of others just to confirm that.
2: All right, Simon, I know there's another question, but we've got a stack of callers. We've got to clear a break. Maybe give us a buzz next week for that, if that's all right. Sam, hang on there. We'll take the break and come back with more after this.
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5: Connor Watson, he has signed with two different clubs on the one day. The 30-year-old Rooster has been granted an early release to join the Dragons next year. He's also signed a two-year deal with newcomers, the PNG Chiefs, who enter the competition in 2028. Don't you love rugby league? Name me another sport where you can sign with two rival organisations while still playing for your current club.
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2: 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Now, Graeme's got a question for you, Sam. Hi, Graeme.
3: Hi, how you going, Sam?
4: G'day, Graeme. Going all right, mate?
3: Good. A further car. I'm 63 years old. I'm just thinking about a car to do me out for the rest of my life.
4: Yep.
3: I've been thinking something like a Toyota Hilux, but my current cars are a Kia Stinger GT and an old Nissan Navara.
4: Okay.
3: I would like a bit of performance too. You know, what would you think?
4: Okay, so the Hilux is, I mean, in terms of buying a ute, there isn't really much of a safer bet than a Hilux in many regards, especially in terms of resale, part supply, all that sort of thing that Toyota always speak about in Australia. Going from a Stinger to a Hilux, you definitely won't have the same sort of performance, especially with that V6. And the ride quality isn't as good as other utes as well when you're unladen. So if you put a bit of weight into the Hilux, it feels pretty good. But that unladen ride is a little bit firm and jiggly at times. So there could be some other options out there. Maybe a Ford Ranger has a slightly better ride quality, and it's also got a smoother V6 as well with a bit more grunt. So that's another option to choose in the ute segment. That's if you want a ute. But obviously, if you step out of that area, then you've got, I mean, so many options to ring off at the moment. But it would be a bit of a jump going from a Stinger into a Hilux.
2: All right, Graeme, good question. Thank you for the call. Just got a text here from Mitch who said, I texted a couple of weeks ago, Sam, to get your opinion on a Merc C300 2016 convertible. Took your advice. The car was delivered Friday. Amazing car. Couldn't be happier. That's from Mitch.
4: Okay. Fantastic to hear. How good is that?
2: Happy and customer.
4: With today's weather, might be a good day for a drive, maybe.
2: Now, this one here from Nick who said, I bought the Outlander Exceed. I'm wrapped in it. Mind you, he says, it's a new car for me to learn how to drive, but it is awesome. No regrets whatsoever.
4: Yeah, there you go. Okay. You have another happy customer there. The Outlander, it's a really good choice. Doesn't do a whole lot wrong, really, in many ways. And if you're looking not at the hybrid per se, it does stack up to be really good value in many regards.
2: Mm. Robert on the text says, I wouldn't travel in a driverless car. However, the public should have the choice. I suppose that's where it's going, eh?
4: Yeah, that's right. That's exactly right.
2: Mm. All right. Well, Sam, thank you as always. We'll speak to you next week, same time, same place, same channel, all right. Of that sort of stuff. Have a good week in the meantime.
4: Enjoy the afternoon, mate. Thank you.
2: You too. The great Sam Purcell there from drive.com.au. We'll take a break and have a bit more before 2 o'clock.
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2: All right, 2 o'clock news just around the corner. Plenty more coming away between now and 3 o'clock. There's a push on in Bayside Council, I think it is, to have more parks designed and appropriate for girls. I didn't know public parks were sort of bastions of sexism, but we're about to find out that maybe they are. Maybe I haven't really thought about it. I suspect most people haven't. But I'll speak to someone who's an urban planner pushing for some change after two.
15: 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Keep your home warm with Rinnai Heating from the Energy People, Fishwick.
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16: It's 14 degrees in Canberra, a sunny day today, going for a top of 15 from the Capital Radio Newsroom. Good afternoon. I'm Jeff Tyler. A 27-year-old man has been charged with driving offences after he allegedly collided with another vehicle at Mount Ainslie last night, Tia Priest-Willamott reports.
17: About 8.30 last night, the man was allegedly driving his black Toyota Kluger down Mount Ainslie Drive towards the bottom of Mount Ainslie when he collided head-on with another vehicle. The collision resulted in significant damage to both vehicles, blocking the road in both directions. Police and emergency services attended the crash and treated the 27-year-old man at the scene. The man allegedly became hostile and aggressive towards paramedics and the occupants of the other vehicle. Police conducted a roadside alcohol screening test, which returned a positive result. The man was taken into custody and transported to the ACT Watch House. He will face court today, charged with negligent driving and DUI drive under the influence of liquor. Tia Priest-Willamott, Capital Radio News.
16: The Property Council of Australia has backed the local government's move to reset its infrastructure program. However, they've warned that certainty, sequencing and strong conditions for private sector investment will be critical to maintaining jobs, housing supply and industry capability. The ACT government has announced that infrastructure projects will be pushed back in an attempt to save $700 million over 4 years to prioritise housing and the new Northside Hospital. The opposition says voter anger has been the driving force behind its slumping support. The latest news poll shows One Nation is Australia's most popular party, recording a primary vote of 31%, 1 point ahead of Labor. The findings also show core support for the coalition is at 18%, its lowest result since February. Nationals leader Matt Canavan says major parties need to start listening to people's frustrations.
18: I think we've got to recognise that people are angry and... I think the problem that government has, and we've had too, but I'm trying to change that, we are all trying to change, is that we haven't listened to the Australian people.
16: Cancer researcher and former Australian of the Year, Professor Richard Scollier, is being remembered as an inspiration following his death at the age of 59. Despite being given just months to live with an aggressive brain cancer, Professor Scollier fought the disease for almost 3 years. The federal government has committed funds to establish a research chair in his name at the Chris O'Brien Lifehouse. Gail O'Brien from the Lifehouse says his death is a great loss.
19: I don't think that this will be the end of the Scollier family pushing forward with Richard's dream to save lives from brain cancer.
16: And over 40 Canberrans are part of the 949 Australians honoured in this year's King's Birthday Honours list, one being Dr. Gordon John de Brewer, named an officer of the Order of Australia.
20: Sports update.
16: Queensland coach Billy Slater has made a minor change to his starting side for next week's second Origin match in Melbourne. Sharks back rower Britton Nakora will start the match, pushing Reuben Cotter to lock and Max Plath to the bench. Slater says it's a better balance for the Queenslanders.
21: Obviously, Britt playing that more familiar role of starting in the back row on that right-hand side, so that allows us to push Reuben Cotter into the middle of the field, which is, you know, his preferred position.
16: And round 14 wraps up this afternoon with the Bulldogs hosting the Eels at Accor Stadium. And the Big Freeze Sliders are getting ready to take the icy plunge at the MCG ahead of the King's Birthday clash between Melbourne and Collingwood. And that's the latest from the Capital Radio Newsroom.
22: 2CC weather, Alexander Watson Insulation. Canberra's cold. Your house doesn't have to be.
16: A sunny day in Canberra today, heading for a top of 15 degrees, an overnight low of 1, morning frost tomorrow, then a shower or two, a top of 16. Wednesday, showers and a top of 16 degrees. Thursday, a partly cloudy day and a top of 18.
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2: All right, back into it we go. Thank you for your company. 2:07 on this public holiday Monday afternoon. 131 873, the open line number. It's been pretty busy for a public holiday, I've got to say. Pretty busy indeed. Now, just got a text here from Chris who says, when did we drop the S from maths? I've noticed it's been said a few times lately that we now talk about math. I've noticed that as well. I think it's an American thing, isn't it? And do the math instead of maths. I think the British would pronounce it with the plural, but like a lot of these things, I guess it's just sort of we've adopted more the American way. I don't know. I don't think it's the end of the world, but I'm not sure if which one's right and which one's wrong. Occasionally, you know, we think, oh, well, we've always said it this way, but in fact, if you go back far enough, it's the other way or whatever. So with maths, and I mean, I suppose maths, short for mathematics, with the S at the end, but yeah, look, I don't, to answer your question, Chris, I can't. I don't know. but I have noticed it as well. 131 873, that open line number. Okay, well, look, here's a question. Do we need more parks designed for girls? I have to admit, it's not something I've really thought of, even though I have a daughter of my own, but one Sydney council reckons the answer to the question is yes, we do. Bayside, last week, according to a story in the Herald, they voted unanimously to involve a group of teenage girls in the design process for a new park to be built at the old Hazelhurst Reserve in Brighton-le-Sands. The Deputy Mayor, Heidi Lee Douglas, telling the Herald, and I quote, "When we design our parks, unfortunately, they do not cater to girls." And then she went on to say, "There are so many boys playing basketball, soccer, working out, hanging with friends, but where are all the girls? They're not there." Okay. Now, look, I guess it's one thing to make parks safer, more lighting, that sort of thing. But among some of the other design elements being proposed are gazebos, shelter-like structures, welcome banners, and decorative graphics. Whether that'll bring the girls in, I don't know. But again, it's not really meant to be talking to me, is it? So Estelle Gretsch is an urban planner, also a policy director at the Committee for Sydney. They've bumped this idea around themselves, I think, and Estelle's been good enough to join us today. Thanks for taking time off the public holiday, Estelle.
0: Thanks so much for having me.
2: I've got a 4-and-a-bit-year-old daughter, and she loves going to the park, and she's never said to me, you know, Dad, I think this one's all just for the boys. She likes the swings and the slides and the monkey bars and trampolines and sandpit, you name it, as much as anybody else. What's the issue here with girls and parks?
0: Yeah, so actually, like, your daughter, when you look at the research, it's up to about the age of 8 that girls and boys are using public spaces equally. But as parental supervision dies down, so does that gender equality when it comes to using our parks. And when you look at teenage girls, only about 6% of them are actively using public spaces and parks. So, yeah, your daughter, as she gets older, will probably notice the trend a little bit more.
2: Okay. Again, because not that I've been really looking that carefully, maybe I should, but the teenage boys, are they still going to parks in big numbers, or do they taper off as well and play the PlayStation instead?
0: So in the PlayStation era, activity from both girls and boys is in the decline, but about 26% of boys are meeting their daily activity needs, but only 13% of girls. So even when you look at those stats, only half the amount of girls are meeting their activity levels as the amount of boys. So there is a clear gap that's emerging.
2: Okay. Deputy Mayor in Bayside said that girls stopped using public spaces because they didn't feel safe, comfortable or included. Okay. There's probably two issues there. Safe and comfortable probably tied together. Inclusivity is a separate issue. Just on the safety thing, look, I guess we can all understand that. It's not just public parks that a lot of ladies don't feel particularly safe in public. You know, bad lighting, all this sort of thing isn't really conducive to say, hey, let's go and enjoy this space.
0: Yeah, exactly. I think it's really important that girls are getting out there. Often things like just having eyes in the park, making sure that there's lots of things to do for everyone at different ages. So, you know, cafes can actually be really effective at making sure that people are sitting around a park, you know, enjoying tea or coffee, offering passive surveillance, more people using it. Things like sport are also really important to get more people there. But, yeah, lighting is obviously an obvious one, but kind of the best way to feel safe in a park is just to have lots of people doing lots of different things there.
2: All right. According to the Herald, there was a study recently done. It found teenage girls comprise, I think you'd mentioned this, just 6% of all users in recreational spaces. So I'm just thinking, when we're talking about parks, are we talking here about big green open spaces, or are we talking about things that have play equipment in the traditional sense of the park?
0: Yeah, like it could be both, right? Often you want parks to have lots of different things to do. I've done research around the world looking at how to design better public spaces for women and girls, and often the things that people want is like lots of social seating. So when you think about, you know, tables and chairs, you can move around, get lots of your friends together. In the Instagram and digital age, often lots of girls talk about how they want places to look visually interesting, you know, taking photos with your friends at the park, stuff like that. Even things like kiosks. As a teenager, kind of being able to practice being an adult and buying things and looking at how adults behave and trying to sort of mimic that behaviour is really popular. So there's lots of things that you can do, but I think what Bayside's doing that's really important is actually starting by asking teenage girls themselves what they think will bring them to the parks again.
2: No, certainly no harm in asking them. I guess the question is, based off everything you've just been saying, how practical is it? Because, I mean, it's one thing to put in a female-friendly set of swings or whatever, I don't know, but it's another thing to then have a whole cafe built and then rented by someone and operated, and the electricity and the water and the insurance and everything that goes with. I mean, that's sort of next-level investment, isn't it? And a lot of councils at the moment say they can't even afford to fill a pothole, let alone build cafes for people.
0: Yeah, look, it depends on the scale of the park. So, like, my, the big regional park that I go to, that has a great cafe, you know, it serves, like, probably hundreds or thousands of people a day.
2: Yeah.
0: When it comes to local parks, other practical things that girls love is just, like, swings that are kind of not just made for children but also bigger bodies and adults, so you can kind of play with your friends after the kids have gone. Things like trampolines, that sort of stuff. So smaller scale equipment that's designed for teenagers, not just, 0 to 5 year olds.
2: What about this idea of welcome banners? What's that?
0: I'm not sure like exactly, but I think like it's more about having decorative elements in the park that are sort of visually interesting. So, kind of like I mentioned before, spaces that are colourful. I'm thinking about one of the public spaces I visited on my Churchill Fellowship was a play space in Copenhagen, and it was on the top of a car park. It was really bright and red and visually interesting, and, you know, there were people of all ages going to this space to not only play but also take photos and kind of show that they were in this interesting space. Oh. Sounds a bit vain, but, you know, in the Instagram age, this is what gets young people interested.
2: A lot of people are vain. I mean, that's just...
0: Exactly.
2: Right, Narcissus is well and truly having his moment in the sun, certainly with Instagram and all that. All right, okay, so a lot of the focus here, though, teenage girls, and I know that some of the teenage girls down Bayside Way that the Herald spoke to said, one, they can't remember when they last visited a park on their own volition or of their own volition. One of them, called Anna, said, if there were parks made for teens, then I'd definitely go. I think from what we're discussing here, it's more than just certain play equipment. I think, you know, a lot of these kids are over that probably by the time they're about 10. It's about the built environment that they may find attractive and positioning that in a public place. Is that what we're talking about?
0: Yeah, I think one really interesting example of this in Sydney is, I don't know if you've visited the amazing play space in Darling Harbour. And during the day, it's filled with, like, really little kids wandering around, enjoying the slides and the water. But when you go there at night, it's filled with teenagers. And I think it's because the equipment, you know, fits not just little kids but big kids too. And I think that's a really interesting case study of how, these spaces can be multi-purpose, used by young kids during the day, older kids at night. They're really fun, they're attractive, and you get kids socialising. Just being kids away from the PlayStation.
2: Yeah, if we can achieve that, that'll be a good outcome. I'm interested in people's thoughts on this. Estelle, thanks for jumping on. I appreciate your insight.
0: No worries. Thanks for having me.
2: All the best. Estelle Gretsch there, as I said, an urban planner and policy director at the Committee for Sydney. All right, well, look, I mean, a lot of you are mums and dads and grandparents, and you've had young kids and teenage kids and the whole thing, boys, girls, you name it. I mean, I think maybe what we are learning is that if indeed there is some truth to all of this, that, well, you know, at the end of the day, actually, maybe girls are different to boys. Funny that. I know for a number of decades we've been trying to sort of run this narrative that everyone's exactly the same and that the guys want to play with dolls and the girls want to play with Tonka trucks, and I'm not sure that's true, generally speaking, judging from watching my little one grow up. I mean, we were determined we weren't going to be going and buying all the pink outfits and the unicorns. And doesn't matter what you want to do as a parent, they're just going to tell you. They just want all this stuff. They worship fairies and who knows. Yeah, so that's just the way it is, right? The guy, the little boys run around like crazy kids bumping into everything. And boys will be boys and girls will be girls, I guess. And as they reach their teenage years, perhaps when it comes to interacting with the open space, that's also being carried through one way or the other. But, I mean, do you find that parks are exclusionary for girls as opposed to boys? Not little girls, but, you know, as they get to teen years. I don't know, I'm going to find all this out in probably about a decade's time, but I suspect a lot of teenagers actually don't want to go to the park full stop. I mean, the guys might go and kick balls around or whatever, and maybe some of the girls go to do their things too, but by and large, teenagers want to hang around at the pool, or they want to go to the beach, or they want to be at home, and I'm not sure they're all heading down to the local park to, you know, sit on the swings and have a wee old time. But I might be wrong. I might. You can tell me. 131870. It was an interesting article. I'm not sure I agree with it. But there again, I'm not the target audience, am I? So you might have some insight into all of that. Do we design public places well enough for women? And I think the answer to that's probably no. But parks for younger women? Is there a sort of a built barrier there that we just haven't noticed up until now? Is it one of these things that's always been staring us in the face, just we've never realised it until someone pointed it out? Or is this really sort of a solution looking for a problem? You can tell me. 131873. Just while I was speaking there with Estelle, congratulations to the Governor-General, by the way, Sam Mostyn, down to the MCG. Huge crowd there for the King's Birthday AFL clash, and she's just gone down the slide into the ice bath for MND research. Particularly poignant year, obviously, for all of that. But well done to the Governor-General. It's not every day you see the highest officer in the land. She was, as people saying, well, what was she dressed as? She was dressed as, I think, as an Essendon. Which team was it? She was dressed as... okay, so she had the whole Neil Danaher outfit on, which was just fantastic. And so she's done the big freeze slide, no doubt raising a stack of money and certainly an enormous amount of coverage for such an important cause. So well done to the GG. Well done indeed at the MCG. 20 past two.
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2: Good to have you there with us. 131-873, that big earthquake that struck in the Philippines earlier this morning, triggering tsunami alerts in that part of the world. I think it was on the southern tip of Mindanao. We now believe three people are confirmed dead from that earthquake. So three confirmed dead in the Philippines, as is customary, I think. People would expect that death toll, sadly, to rise later as further search and rescue operations continue. I spoke to this man only a couple of hours ago, and now he's at the Olympic Stadium, ready to call some football. Mark Levy, good afternoon.
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2: Much of a crowd there yet, Mark?
12: Yeah, crowd building, Michael. You might end up pulling this game because our gear's not working, so that's not not a good start to the day. So I need you just warming up the vocal cords. You and I'm sure Olivia and Paddy can help you. Olivia on the sideline, Paddy co-commentary, or the other way around, whatever you can do.
2: Well, I've got Professor David Flint on standby. He'll go down. He'll go down on the sideline for a special comments from the prof.
12: Yeah, well, Harris is working feverishly to try and fix it. I don't know what's going on. There's little gremlins in the system. But, yeah, mate, it's not a bad day. There's a few clouds around, but you know what the Bureau is saying, a few showers. But at the moment, there's blue skies and sunshine out here at Sydney Olympic Park. Crowd building, we've got 34 points to nil. The Dogs leading the Eels at the moment, halftime in the New South Wales Cup. And then, of course, the big one later on, the Dogs and the Eels kicking off at 4 o'clock. The Bulldogs have lost six of their last seven. The Eels back-to-back losses, conceding 62 points in those matches. So it's fair to say these two clubs desperately need a win. I saw Mitchell Moses downstairs. All reports are that he'll be named in the New South Wales Origin team at 7 o'clock once his game is finished. So looking forward to a big afternoon here at the footy, Michael.
2: All right, well, good luck. Let me know if the equipment doesn't work, and I'll quickly get across the team sheets and all of that for you, and I'll give a great call here from Studio 7, hey?
12: Thank you, Mike. You're a good man. We'll talk soon.
2: Who did you say was playing, by the way?
12: Not your Tigers, put it that way.
2: Well, that'd be a pretty easy call. All right, Mark, good luck. Thank you. There he is, the great Mark Levy, working hard. He's out there at the Olympic Stadium, fingers crossed. Good luck, Harry. We're having a few tech gremlins here ourselves. The intercom apparently is constantly on here, which is dangerous. Because the team out there then hear what we say about them in here. And I'll leave it at saying it's dangerous. 131-873. Stephen, good afternoon.
13: Good afternoon, Michael. I could listen to you for hours.
2: Yeah, but wait till I try to do a rugby league call, Stephen.
13: Well, I'd turn off then because I don't like rugby league.
2: Yeah, well, yeah.
13: Teams of grubs trying to kill each other.
2: Oh, Steve, that's a bit harsh.
13: Well,
2: tell us what
13: when
2: you really
13: look
2: think.
13: At them, gee, they all try to. They jump on one poor devil underneath, and there's about half a dozen of the opposing team on top of him.
2: Mm.
13: And, oh.
2: Well.
13: Anyway, it's good to speak to you. How is Natalie going? You said you took her out the other day.
2: Yeah, well, she went to the footy. So, yeah, she's having a great time because she supported the team that got 68 points and Dad was going for the team that got zip.
13: Good heavens, how old is she now?
2: Four and a bit.
13: Good heavens.
2: I know, time flies, mate. Time flies. She'll be using one of these girl-friendly parks at Bayside before I know it.
13: Oh, dear. Yes. Well, I liked Cliff Richard in The Shadows.
2: Oh, yes.
13: Oh, well, you don't remember them.
2: No, well, Cliff's still with us. I mean, it's not an immemorial segment. Cliff's still alive.
13: Oh, no, but I don't think he's been all that well lately. But anyway, the first time I saw Cliff Richard and The Shadows, I saw The Shadows at Checkers, which was a nightclub in Sydney.
2: Is that because the lights were bright and you were sort of behind them?
13: It was a bit confined because we had a meal there, you see. So as soon as we had the meal, The Shadows came on and the lead guitarist was having trouble with his Fender. But it was good. What happened... I got married and we had a little boy, so consequently he's listened to a lot of The Shadows stuff. Mm-hmm. And he turned to me one day and he said, I'd like to buy a guitar. And I said, oh, what are you buying? He said, a Fender Stratocaster. And I thought, Fender Stratocaster? How much is that going to cost? So anyway, we went to a place in Oxford Street, called the Fender Sound House. It's not there anymore, of course. But anyway, they were the agents for Rodgers. Now, I've never heard a Rodgers set of drums ever. And the Shadows in those days used to have this drummer. He used, what do they call him? An English firm. I've forgotten the name of it. But they only had one set, and it was in red. Mm-hmm. So I bought it. Now, the thing was...
2: Was that an impulse buy, Stephen? Because you said your son was going looking for a guitar. You've come home with a set of drums.
13: I'm getting myself a bit mixed up. But anyway, He said, I'd like to go and see The Shadows. And so I said, yeah, all right. So he said...
2: All of this was happening at Rogers on Oxford Street.
13: And we'll go, yeah. They did a concert at the Entertainment Centre before they demolished the Entertainment Centre.
2: Okay.
13: Anyway, what happened, we went to Roselle and caught the tram that stopped outside the Entertainment Centre. We went in and sat down, and there were a lot of empty seats. They were supposed to start at 8, and they didn't start until every seat was occupied. And it was one of the best concerts I think I have ever been to.
2: What time did they start then, Stephen?
13: I can't remember, but as soon as all the seats were, there, off they
2: so
13: went.
2: So they were peering from behind the curtain, and they were waiting for the very last seat to fit, and then on we go. Is that what happened?
13: Well, I thought that was good that they waited until every seat was occupied, because they hadn't been out to Australia since the early 60s.
2: Okay. Oh, by the way, Stephen, did your son get the guitar? We didn't quite establish that.
13: Yes.
2: Oh, he did. Oh, all's well.
13: I said, what colour did you want? He said, what do they call it?
2: Red to match your drums, Dad.
13: And I said, So I had all these Fenders in front of me, and the only one I could find was Sunburst. So he said, I really would like this red one. I said, okay, I'll hang on to this, and we'll see how they go. Because I said, this would be a good second choice. Anyway...
2: Stephen, I know there's more, but I've got to get to the news. Just out of interest, Clinton Maynard hasn't shown interest in that guitar, has he?
13: Well, I don't know, because he never mentions the Shadows. He's sort of... Clinton. His music's totally different to mine.
2: Yeah, okay, fair enough.
13: All I'll right, get well, back to you another day.
2: Well, you do that. I'll be hanging on every word. Thank you, Stephen. Lovely to hear from you. Clinton, if you made it back from Melbourne safely, there could be a red, I think it was red, wasn't it, Fender, and you might get a free drum kit thrown in if you play your cards right. I'll put you in touch with Stephen. Let's go to the newsroom. Hello, Maddie.
14: Good afternoon, Michael. Premier Chris Minns says the entire state is mourning the loss of groundbreaking cancer researcher Professor Richard Scollier. A state funeral will be held for the former Australian of the Year following his death at the age of 59, following a battle with aggressive brain cancer. At least three people have been killed in a powerful earthquake which struck off the Philippines' southern coast. Former New South Wales Premier Maurice Yema and veteran broadcaster Fran Kelly are among 949 Australians recognised in the King's Birthday Honours List, and Governor-General Sam Mostyn has taken the plunge at the Big Freeze charity AFL match in Melbourne, entering the freezing cold water dressed as the late Neil Danaher, raising funds for motor neuron disease research. In sport, Australian pole vault star Curtis Marshall spoiled the party in Stockholm, beating hometown hero Armand Duplantis in the Diamond League. It ends the Olympic champion's winning run, stretching 40 consecutive competitions. Thanks, Michael. There'll be more news on sport at 3.
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2: Time for Scott Phillips from The Motley Fool, fool.com.au. The markets might rest, this man does not, because there's money to be made. Scott, EVs, they've overtaken petrol for the first time, we're told, hey?
16: Michael, good afternoon. Money never sleeps, and so I have to stay awake with matchsticks on my eyelids, but I am here and happy to be so. Yeah, this is fascinating, mate. And you know what? For all of the pushing and pulling by policy change and all sorts of stuff, turns out when there's money on the line, the market finds a way to decide what it wants. This time around, it seems to be, at least for now, I'll get back to that, electric vehicles. So a couple of studies out, 35% of us reckon we'll be driving electric vehicles in the next decade. Only 22% saying petrol and hybrid. A massive amount of I don't know, obviously, in that number as well, plus a bit of diesel. But also the number of Australians considering buying an EV has gone from 36% last November to 54% now. And again, no surprise, right? You drive past the petrol stations, you look left and go, I might consider an EV. Whether it translates to actual purchases, that's the thing we don't yet know. Of course, we know from COVID, there's a whole lot of habits that did change and change permanently, and there are a whole lot that changed for a short amount of time then went back again. Now, we've had this story before, I've got to say. There was decisively the rise of the small car. I don't know how many times over the last 20 years, every time petrol prices go up, it was, we're going to give up our large cars, we're going to get small cars, and yet there's more four-wheel drive utes and wagons on the road than ever. So
2: that's right.
16: I'm not sure whether this is a permanent change or not. We do know at the moment there's a massive backlog. You and Clinton talked about the BYD tank, cruise ship or freight ship, freightliner, that was in Sydney dropping off a whole lot of cars before. That remains something that obviously is happening. The wait times are blowing out. So we're definitely voting with our wallets. For how long that happens, that's an open question. And, of course, how the manufacturers respond to that. The market share of some of these guys, I think last time I saw the numbers, four of the top 10 manufacturers were actually EV manufacturers, all out of China. So the market is changing. How quickly and for how long, that's the open question. But certainly the longer petrol prices and diesel prices are high, the more people will be looking around and going, you know what, maybe we should at least consider an EV or a hybrid. We'll see how that pans out. But certainly that's what the data is telling us, at least right now. Petrol prices have come off a little bit, by the way, the last little while. I drove past $1.68 for unleaded, and I got diesel for under $2 over the weekend. Yeah, so things are changing. Yeah. Whether that remains the same, of course, remains to be seen.
2: It certainly doesn't help the EV market. It doesn't hurt, I should say, the EV market either, when the mm-hmm. government is throwing so many incentives, that, you know, novated leases and tax breaks and, free market, by foot.
16: The billions of dollars that have blown out on both the EV benefit and the bash. I'm a big fan of climate change, actually. I think we should do a lot about it. But the blowouts in those two programs, literally in the billions and billions of dollars, wouldn't be far away from $10 billion combined, I don't think, in terms of the cost overruns on both those programs. On the positive, more, hopefully, climate-friendly vehicles. On the downside, that's more money goes onto the national credit card, and at some point that's got to be paid off.
2: Yeah, would it be easier and cheaper if we just signed the cheque and handed it to Beijing?
16: Honestly, right. Just give the whole thing over and be done with it, exactly.
2: Yeah, all right, markets closed today. So what about oil? dollar?
16: Markets are closed. Oil and the dollar trade over the weekend. The Aussie dollar, as we speak, down, about a tenth of a percent, jumped up again. 70.52 US cents. Meanwhile, oil higher. We just spoke about lower petrol prices, but unfortunately, West Texas and Brent both up more than 3.5%. We know it's been volatile, but it's going the wrong way. West Texas, $93.84. Brent crude, $96.59 US a barrel.
2: Great. Thank you. We'll speak tomorrow, Scott. Scott Phillips there from The Motley Fool. Liz, you saw Fleetwood Mac, did you, mate?
17: Hey, mate. How are you, mate?
2: Yeah, good. Thanks, Liz.
17: I was up by Living Bow about 1968, 69, me and the boys in the Royal Hotel, having a couple of beers Saturday afternoon, and Nick Fleetwood came in, bought a six-pack, had a couple of beers, and they're standing there talking to him because he lived in Colville. He didn't live there. He bought a house down there.
2: Okay. Well, one of our earlier callers said they saw him at the Crossroads Hotel. I don't know when that was, but... Okay.
17: It would have been pretty early because would have been about 68, 69 when the highway went through there then.
2: Mm-hmm.
17: But it used to be the old road just go around past Livington and that.
2: And was he good for a chat?
17: Yeah, he was good there about half hour an hour. And all the boys had a couple of beers, had a couple of schooners. Just going back a long time, what I remember was it. Sure.
2: Yeah, a couple of beers.
17: There.
2: Yeah. Well, that's nice.
17: Nice, like, I'm sort of just ringing up and let you know. That's all.
2: Well, I'm glad you did. Well, look, I mean, I've got that tribute show coming up. It's not going to just be the two of them. There'll be drummer. There's a whole five-piece thing on stage. So it'll be a pretty good event at the State Theatre if you're keen on going. Good on you, Liz. Thank you for the call. Nice memories for you. A lot of feedback, read the girl parks as opposed to, I don't know, boy parks. I don't know. So my little one doesn't see parks in gendered terms. She just sees swings and monkey bars and sandpits and says, you beaut, this is for me. When the teenage years come through, I don't know, there seems to be the suggestion that while some younger men still hang around parks, the girls stay away, and if we redesign them, then maybe they'll turn up. I'm yet to be convinced. Sue says the whole park discussion is weird because only little kids and then the adults use parks. The teenagers are addicted to shopping centres. That's from Sue. Jeff says, further to the math comment you were having earlier, where did the expression my bad come from? All these people go, oh, my bad. He said, I've got young carpenters working for me that use it. He said, it really irritates me. That's from Jeff. Well, just sack them, Jeff. Find some that don't. I'm only joking. They're hard to find. But look, I imagine it's an American thing. My bad. We know what it means. Grammatically, it's a dog's breakfast. But it's, yeah, I think we understand what it means. Greg says, re-girls parks. As a high school teacher on any given day during break times, 90% of the girls are sitting and talking. The boys, no, they're up and about. It's got little to do with the playground. It's just, I guess what Greg's saying is it's just biology, evolution, whatever you want to call it, that, you know, the girls like sitting around and chatting and the guys like to get around and move and kick a ball. And look, there's exceptions to the rule, but, you know, these stereotypes come from somewhere, right? They're not just invented in the ether. They come from somewhere. They're not just a figment of one's imagination. So, Greg, appreciate your text. We'll take a break. More in a moment.
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3: Yes, Helen on the text says, afternoon, Michael, what next? A park for girls, be careful. Bayside Council, because Dr. Anna Cody might regard this as discriminatory. Yeah, you never know in this modern age, do you? 131873. Well, over the weekend, a group of concerned Leichhardt residents held a public meeting. It was very, very well attended as well. I've seen some photos. Big, big audience packed in. And this was to discuss council and state government plans to significantly increase housing supply in the area. Now, of course, this is something we've spoken about on the show plenty of times before for different parts of town and generally, but these ambitious plans to increase the number of dwellings in the inner west and the flow-on impacts that that will have is now very much being debated in that part of Sydney. 70% of Leichhardt is slated for rezoning, I'm told. This is an attempt to double the housing supply and the population in the suburb, but it's got to be acknowledged that although there aren't high-rises everywhere in Leichhardt, it is still a very densely populated part of Sydney. The blocks are small, they're all occupied, there's not that much open public space except for down near Pioneers Park. So, it is already pretty densely populated. Last October, residents in the area will know, the Inner West Council approved a plan to build 31,000 high-density apartments over the next 15 years. Now, this is all under the banner of Our Fairer Future plan, but the plan was only narrowly approved with one vote. There are now also plans for an additional 8,000 homes, and this, of course, units, to be built in partnership with the New South Wales government along Parramatta Road. Now, 5,000 of those 8,000 will be built within a small precinct within Leichhardt itself, or so I'm told. Anyway, John Stamoulis is a member of the Leichhardt Matters community group, and they've been pushing for these consultations, also getting the public to think about what is coming. He's also, of course, a former independent councillor on the Inner West Council, so knows how the political operations work behind the scenes. He's with me. John, thank you for your time.
4: Yeah, thanks, Michael.
3: It does seem as though for the inner west, Leichhardt's going to get the lion's share of this development.
4: Oh, look, no suburb in Australia will be facing the housing uplift that Leichhardt has been asked to take on. It is unreasonable and unfair, and the Pact Town Hall registered that message very, very clear. And, Michael, I'm glad you mentioned densities. That's an aspect that doesn't get enough focus in our community. You'd be well aware that the Inner West Council is the fourth most densely packed council of all 125 in New South Wales. Mm-hmm. So we know density. We know density very well.
3: Yeah. Now, the Parramatta corridor, the Parramatta Road corridor, I should say, I don't think anyone says, oh, no, that looks fantastic. That's a thriving economic hub. Let's leave that as it is. It's beautiful. I mean, everyone says, okay, something should be done about that. It's about what you do and how you do it. And we've had 3,000 plans over the years and nothing's happened. So I don't know what's going on there. But as soon as you start then spilling out east and west of that, this is where a lot of people say, well, hang on. I mean, you start selling three or four houses, you put up an eight-story building or whatever you do, you're going to be casting shadows all over all these other little workers' cottages all around us. There's not much open space as it is. I mean, where are people going to park? Legitimate planning questions.
4: Exactly. Look, we've been talking about Parramatta Road, I think, for the best part of 40 years and upgrading that and getting that looking good. But this is a scale that is intense. In that area. It's absolutely intense, and it's very clear from the public meeting yesterday that both state government and local council, Inner West Council, need to scale back and need to revise these proposals. Leichhardt, as you mentioned earlier, is a very densely populated suburb already, and it's one of our remarkable historic suburbs in Sydney. It's a great character. It's we'd love to see Norton Street come alive again as it was. We've got things to do in Leichhardt, and the last thing we want to do is wipe out 70% of it. And as character goes, we lose a lot of our families, of course. Once high-rise takes precedence, we lose families out of the area. So we're looking at certainly looking at rejuvenation, but not the scale as intended by council.
3: It's a difficult balancing act because, I mean, ultimately, as you know, this is all being driven by the federal government. They have a very significant migration pattern at the moment. People have to live somewhere. They've been invited to come to live in Australia. Most want to live in Sydney and Melbourne. I understand why. The local state governments then have to try to accommodate that with services and the councils with

0: it can be planned well. This is a scale that is unprecedented. No other suburb. If we went into any other suburb in Australia and said, you are getting 10,000 new dwellings minimum, I can guarantee you the reaction that we would get.
1: Just why Leichhardt, though? Because I mean, a lot of these things are what they call TODs, transport-oriented developments. Well, Leichhardt doesn't have a heavy rail station. It won't be getting a metro station. It doesn't have light rail. It's got buses. That's it. So why Leichhardt?
0: Yeah, Michael, what a great point you make there. The light rail, in fact, has been now at full capacity, I think, for the best part of 10 years. By the time it gets to Leichhardt, it's pretty well packed. Similarly, the buses along Parramatta Road, I'm hearing from residents all the time. By the time those buses get to Leichhardt, they're already packed. So Leichhardt, as we mentioned, is densely populated, but also those transport and infrastructure services coming into Leichhardt are also at full capacity by the time they get there. So increasing these densities and populations to that scale needs to be thought through.
1: Yeah, I mean, I should say it has some light rail, but it skirts around the northern edge of the suburb. So it's not as if it runs like it used to in the 50s, you know, up and down Norton Street or up and down Parramatta Road. That's all been bitumened over. You can still see where some of the tracks are, but that'll be going back to the future. You had the big meeting yesterday, huge turnout. You're going to have another one. Did anyone from state government or council show yesterday?
0: Oh, look, we had our local member, Kobe Shetty, very interested in these issues, and it was good to have her attendance there. We had two of the ward councillors there from the Leichhardt ward, which was great. No attendance by Labor councillors at all.
1: All right. Well, John, stay in touch with us. Look, if people have a different point of view, of course, I'm always happy to hear from them as well. But the numbers you've presented to me certainly look top-heavy for Leichhardt. And I've got to say, when a lot of this is meant to be transport-oriented, these developments, it seems to be missing in the first place. And, I mean, all these promises about retrofitting Parramatta Road with light rail, I mean, look, I'll believe that when I see it. But in the meantime, I think we're putting the cart before the horse. Thanks for the call and stay in touch, John.
0: Thank you, Michael.
1: John Stamoulis, as I said, former independent councillor for the Inner West, now a member of this Leichhardt Matters community group. Again, it's not about NIMBYs and NIMBYs, and it's about good development, sound proposals. And from what I've seen, we're not getting it. How long have we been saying this? It's just getting to the critical point now where they're just going to slap these things up left, right and centre because they have to. Otherwise, you're going to have people sleeping under bridges. But this is a failure of three levels of government failing to work together. I've got no doubt about that. It's 8-3.
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3: Sylvia on the text makes a good point. She says, well, Albo's the federal representative for Leichhardt. They keep voting for him. Who's causing the problem? Good point, Sylvia. 131 873. Track of the day time. I've got a 2GB prize pack. It's got a cap, a mug, other goodies from our prize cupboard in there. You beauty. What second prize, you ask? Don't ask. 131 873, if you want to get your hands on this exclusive prize pack. You've got to answer me this. 131 873. On this day, 1944, American singer and songwriter Boz Scaggs was born in Ohio. Happy birthday, Boz. But what is the birth name of Boz Scaggs? What's his actual first name? It's not Boz. No, it's not. So 131 873, if you know what Boz's real first name is, 131 873, you want to have a go. You better get in quick because, you know, the prize pack, that'll be fought over. It'll get nasty if we get a tie. Drinking your coffee from a 2GB mug. Wow, you'll be the envy of your kitchen. 131 873, Boz Scaggs. What was his first name?
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12: 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Michael
3: and Steve, you're going to be the toast of Cogra tonight, mate. You've got the 2GB prize pack. I think you get a mug and you get a cap. Probably get the bag. Look, we'll throw in a couple of Dilmar tea bags as well to go with the mug. Don't say we're not generous. Drinks are on you. Well done. Thank you for listening, Steve. Mark Levy of the Continuous Call team up next from the Olympic Stadium. Big Rugby League match on King's Birthday Monday. Thank you for your company. I'll be with you tomorrow.
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14: Got an overnight low of 1, morning frost tomorrow, then a shower or 2 and a top of 16 degrees. From the Capital Radio Newsroom, good afternoon. I'm Jeff Tyler. OneNet Nation leader Pauline Hanson has told Victorian Premier Jacinta Allen to suck it up after a billboard portraying the Premier as a witch was seen driving around Melbourne. Victorian businesses are behind the truck featuring a doctored photo of Miss Allen wearing a witch's hat with the slogan, Ditch the Witch. Senator Hanson has told Sky News that's politics.
15: Suck it up, sweetheart. If you've seen what's happened to me over the years, I remember years ago Tim Fisher called me a witch and I should be burned at the stake. So I've been tagged that long before you. So anyway, toughen up.
14: Meantime, ahead of Wednesday's budget being handed down, the local opposition is preparing for their reply budget. Canberra Liberals leader Mark Parton says his budget reply, which will come on Friday, has been changing based on what the government has been announcing.
16: You know, it's been a work in progress over the last 6 or 7 weeks. But there will be, I can tell you now, there will be some massive changes to it between now and Friday, even based on what we've learned over the weekend.
14: Infrastructure projects will be pushed back in the ACT in an attempt to save $700 million over 4 years to prioritise housing and the new Northside Hospital. Tia Priest-Willamott reports.
17: Casey, in North Canberra is one of the hardest hit areas, which will have to wait longer for its promised new emergency services station, health centre and indoor sports facility. Meanwhile, the Kingston Arts Precinct will now be staged over a number of years, although land will be released for the new multi-storey car park and housing. The cuts will be outlined in Wednesday's budget, with the Chief Minister saying the changes to the infrastructure plan were necessary because the construction industry was already at capacity, works needed to catch up with rolled over projects, and the Territory needed to adopt a fiscally sustainable position. Andrew Barr says the budget would now set a more realistic forward pipeline and current projects will be finished before new ones are started. Tia Priest-Willamott, Capital Radio News.
14: And the big freeze sliders have been hitting the ice bath over the last hour, with Sam Mostyn revealing her costume. The Governor-General wearing a half Essendon, half Melbourne footy jumper in honour of Neil Danaher. Danaher's family led the first big freeze march from Fed Square to the MCG without him, as hundreds formed a sea of blue beanies. Neil's daughter Lauren says the support they've received over the past week has been overwhelming.
18: And that's really helped us over the last week. But I think, you know, Dad was just one person that has died from MND, and there's so many people out there, so it's great to see this support, not just for us, but for everyone that's suffering from MND and their families. So that's why we've got to keep going.
14: Meantime, NRL star Jai Arrow is preparing to toss the coin at the Collingwood Melbourne Motor Neurone Disease charity match after revealing his own diagnosis last month.
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14: Checking petrol prices around town. We've got unleaded $1.75.9 at the Shell Ready Express in Gungahlin. It's $1.77.9 at the 7-Eleven at Googong and $1.73.5 at the Metro in Farrar.
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14: New South Wales will

0: name its side for Origin 2 after this afternoon's game between the Bulldogs and the Eels at Accor Stadium. Mitchell Moses won't play for the Eels due to a hamstring concern, but coach Jason Ryles says if selected by the Blues, he'll be right to go.
1: And obviously we want to just make sure we execute where we need to and take our opportunities on the back of that.
0: That's the latest from the Capital Radio newsroom.
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3: Afternoon, I'm Brooke Shea with the latest camera traffic. Around the Parliament Triangle, a good run all around the State Circle this afternoon. Just watch your speed travelling through Hume on the Monaro Highway at Lanyon Drive. There are northbound lane changes with ongoing roadworks. Into Theodore on the Monaro Highway, no problem. Southbound, if you're headed out of the capital, seeing some patchy congestion building southbound on Caswell Drive from Bell Connon Way approaching Glenlock Interchange. Travelling through Majura on the Majura Parkway, no problems at the moment. Northbound approaching the Federal Highway. The Mazda Renda Financial Year event is on now. 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Don't miss out. Ends June 30. If you see anything on the roads, call 1300 545 082.
2: 2CC weather. Alexander Watson Insulation. Canberra's cold. Your house doesn't have to be.
0: Got an overnight low of 1, morning frost tomorrow, then a shower or 2 and a top of 16 degrees. Wednesday, showers and a top of 16. Thursday, a partly cloudy day and a top of 18 degrees. Friday, partly cloudy and a top of 17.
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12: G'day, good afternoon. Joe Prevedillo through with you until 6 o'clock this evening. I hope you enjoyed your long weekend and your King's Birthday public holiday. There's still a bit of footy to be played in both the AFL and the NRL this afternoon, so we'll keep you updated with those matches. Of course, Parramatta taking on the Bulldogs in the Rugby League and the big game down at the G in Melbourne in the AFL. The Big Freeze, Melbourne taking on Collingwood, which is... getting underway in a matter of moments as well. If you are travelling back to town, as always, please be safe. Double demerits are in place until midnight tonight. It's going to be pretty sunny for the rest of the day with light winds around. Currently 15 degrees outside, going down to a low of 1 overnight, and probably some more morning frost tomorrow morning. This morning, gee, it was cold. Minus 2.4 on the Canberra gauge is what it got to. Now, I just wanted to open this afternoon with a local municipal issue. It concerns the suburb of Crace in Gungahlin and concerns how the government's mows the area, keeps the grass down in public spaces adjacent to homes, or in this particular case, it's the lack of that. I really think this is a terrible example of bureaucratic overreach here in Canberra. There's a street called Druka Crescent in Crace. It runs along the eastern edge of the suburb On one side of the street, there are homes, one after the other. On the other side of Druka Crescent, there's grass. Then there's a paved bicycle track. Then there's more grass. And then there's a boundary. And beyond that, a nature reserve. Residents along Druka Crescent, they've repeatedly requested the ACT government mow the grass more often across their street and around the bicycle track and up to the fence which marks that nature reserve boundary. The distance from the street, it varies in places. In some places it might be 10 metres, others up to 20 or 30 metres. Like many public areas in the ACT, the grass gets long. In these sorts of spots, mowing isn't conducted as often as it needs to be. I mentioned there's a bike track there. This is a space where children who live in the area ride their bikes, they play, they kick a footy, people walk their dogs, people utilise the area at the edge of what is a residential suburb. Pretty normal. People are also worried about snakes with the long grass, especially during summer. But the government hasn't acted on the repeated mowing requests of the residents along Druka Crescent like they might in other places. And they've recently provided an excuse for the lack of mowing that has made residents particularly unhappy. The government dropped letters to residents' mailboxes in this area from the ACT Conservator of Flora and Fauna dated the 11th of May this year. It talks about, this letter it is, it talks about the area between Druka Crescent and the existing nature reserve and the fact that it was classed as a conservation zone in 2024, so 18 months, 2 years ago. The letter goes on to say it's there to protect the habitat of the striped legless lizard, boxgum woodland and threatened birds like the superb parrot and the gangang cockatoo. The letter states only a restricted mowing schedule applies to this zone and that mowing only generally occurs once annually in autumn to avoid an environmental impact on the area. The letter requests that residents don't take matters into their own hands and mow the area themselves. And phone numbers are provided in the letter for people to essentially dob their neighbours in if they see them mowing it. So to me, it's a pretty ridiculous issue. Now, she was the Shadow Minister for City Services until last week, but she understands the matter quite closely. So joining us now to discuss this particular issue is the Independent Member for Yerribee, Leanne Casley, who joins us on the phone. Good afternoon, Leanne.
6: Good afternoon, Joe. Thanks for having me on.
12: No trouble at all, and thanks for coming on. Leanne, do you think this is overreach, this particular instance from the Conservator of Flora and Fauna? I mean, you know, it seems to me that, you know, you've got a residential suburb, homes side by side next to each other, and then the government won't mow the grass across the road. To me, it just seems like it's over the top.
6: Yeah, look, we chatted earlier today and I drove through the area, but it's come up a number of times, not only Druka, but Digby Circuit as well. It happens in Amaru. And so I've got some questions about it, Joe. I think we need to find out why only mow the area in August. But as you say, it's a thoroughfare for families. The area that they've locked off for the conservation area has a fence. Let's make sure that it's mowed right up to that fence so that residents aren't coming across snakes in summer. That was what happened a few months ago. People contacted my office to say, hey, we've got snakes in our house, and they've come from the reserve. Mm. And the government said, oh, no, there's been no reduction in the mowing, as in the width and how far away we go from homes. But this has happened in Amaru as well. But, yeah, look, the guys in Crais have got it pretty tough in this area. So I'll be able to ask some more questions and sort of tease out why on earth they're only mowing in autumn and see if we can get something happening.
12: And it's not like, you know, the residents are asking for this area to be bulldozed at the expense of nature. I mean, no. We need to see this in context here. I mean, this is an area that's probably just tens of square metres up and down Druka Crescent, in between the street and the nature reserve, which is dozens of square kilometres in size. So if the government's really, you know, worried about the striped legless lizard, the woodland, threatened birds like the superb parrot and gangang cockatoo, a few square metres a few dozen square metres next to a roadway, next to a residential suburb, really shouldn't be part of this picture here. I mean, it just seems to be such overreach from the government. And, you know, like you said, I mean, there's dangers with snakes. It makes the area less amenable for the residents. And they've been fighting for years for this. It just seems ridiculous.
6: Yeah, it does. These long-term fights with government are what I'm finding increasing, more frustrating than anything. You hear the same stories from people. We've got something up here in Nichols as well. They've been talking to the government for 10 years about issues, and it's that lack of response that's really bothering people, and understandably. But, yeah, I think when you've got a nature reserve, we all love our bush capital. We all want to make sure that we're taking care of the environment. But why not mow it to that boundary, as I said, so that kids can use it, they can get outside, they can enjoy that beautiful bushland, so to speak, and but be safe from snakes and all the things that come with areas that don't get mowed. But I would say I did meet up with some of the mowing gentlemen and ladies that do such a good job, and I think it's a resourcing issue, and that's something that I'll be pushing the government to understand why we don't have more resources in the tree team, in the mowing team, and see what answers we can get out of them, because this is such a big issue for so many Canberrans.
12: Well, that's right. I mean, it's not just Crace. I mean, you mentioned Ngunnawal. I live in West Belconnen.
6: Yep.
12: The mowing out around Dunlop is horrendous at times.
6: Yeah.
12: And I mean, the grass can be, you know, up to 1.5 metres high. You're trying to walk your dog through the pathways of the suburbs, and, you know, sometimes you just don't want to do it because a snake might jump out at you, particularly during that warmer weather. Look, I know you said you want to ask the government more and find out some more information about the resourcing, but, I mean, why isn't there adequate resourcing put into doing the mowing across town? Because it's something that has to be done everywhere. It's something that has to be done regularly. Otherwise, people's amenity is destroyed. Why don't you think the government is on top of it?
6: Well, it's crystal clear this government has a spending problem, and they spend on all sorts of other things, and the important stuff like city services gets a bit left by the wayside. Now, we know that we've got a big infrastructure pool, and when they inherited that from the Commonwealth government, it was a big deal, and they've got a bit of a rough deal out of it. But I firmly believe if Labor can curb their spending problem, then these things wouldn't be as bad as they are. Mm. People talk about it all the time. I mean, can we go back to the 70s when the Commonwealth handled everything? I'm not sure, but we certainly need to make sure that our suburbs are safe for families and that those lawns are mowed. And I do believe that it's just lack of funding. They're broke. And what gets missed out? Our city services.
12: Yeah, that's right. Well, certainly anyone who's been around Canberra for a few decades, certainly since the advent of self-government, they tell you that before that, the mowing, the basic services, all of that was kept well on top of, and we were the envy of the nation. But honestly, in the last couple of decades, it's just become really terrible at times, the upkeep
6: changes
12: of the city, and it's just not good enough. Leanne, I do have to ask you before you go. I mean, you had a big week last week. It's almost a week on since you publicly announced your decision to leave the Canberra Liberals and to join the crossbench and become an independent MLA. A week on, are you still certain you've made the right decision in that regard?
6: Yeah, I am, Joe. Look, it's as if my statement hasn't changed. It has been a rough 18 months. Apologies if you can hear my dogs. They're fighting in the background there. But what became clear to me was that a safe work environment is important for everybody. I'm disappointed that the Liberals have no strategic direction, and I constantly asked for a plan, and none of that ever came out. But I do think that Canberra does deserve a leader of the opposition who leads, and that's just not happening. Not only that, but of course I there was all sorts of bullying, and people can deny it, but I will hand on heart say that I have experienced a toxic culture in the Canberra Liberals. So that's how I got to where I am, and as I say, I'll still be representing Yarrabee as an independent member. The labels change, but my values are still the same. I'm still Leanne Casley, Liberal values, and we'll fight for those in the Assembly and make sure we stay on top of things like these city services issues.
12: All right, Leanne. Well, look, thank you very much for joining us. Thanks for having a bit of a look into this particular issue in Crace with regards to the mowing. I think we should stay in touch on it. Honestly, I think the residents, particularly along Druka Crescent, they deserve a bit better with regards to the mowing on the other side of the street. Leanne, thanks for joining us this afternoon.
6: Awesome. Thanks, Joe.
12: No worries. That's Leanne Casley, the now independent member for Yerribee in the ACT Legislative Assembly. Look, I just think it is such overreach for the Conservative for Flora and Fauna in the ACT government to be saying that this small area, which is just really unused grass across from what are homes, which are, you know, pretty relatively tightly packed together, is a conservation zone for, you know, for habitat protection. I'm not against habitat protection, but this is something that is so close to houses that affects the amenity of the people living directly in that area. You know, and I mean, they talk about the superb parrot and gangang cockatoo. I see the superb parrot and gangang cockatoo all the time, every day, throughout different parts of Canberra. You can't tell me that a few dozen square metres of what is essentially unused grass next to some homes in Crace is going to make life better for those birds. Like to hear what you think. 6255 1206 is the open line number. It's coming up to 20 minutes after 3 on 2CC.
13: Homelessness in Canberra is only getting worse. We now have people who should be otherwise thriving joining the ranks of those 1,200 people who sleep rough on any given night across our city. 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
0: Travelling in Theodore, a good one for the Monaro Highway. Travelling southbound, headed out of the capital this afternoon. Also from Hall on the Bruce Highway, no problems in both directions there into Yass this afternoon. Marsh Drive, getting busy as well, eastbound past Melrose Drive into Phillip and Woden Valley, but moving pretty good. Just a reminder to motorists, double demerits remain in force until midnight tonight. 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
12: Welcome back to the program. Coming up to 24 minutes after 3 o'clock, Joe Prevedillo in the chair for Leon Delaney on this public holiday, King's Birthday, the 8th of June on 2CC. Now, it's quite a pleasure for me today to be here in the chair because I'm actually spending it with Dad, who's actually producing for me on today's show. So, g'day, Dad, Michael Prevedillo. If you ring on 6255 1206, you can have a chat to him on the desk. But don't call right now because he's joining us in studio for a bit of a sports update. Dad, Michael, very good afternoon to you. What's the latest in sport this Monday?
1: Chap, Joe, how are you?
12: Excellent, thanks.
1: Great. Look, the sport, untried Gold Coast ruckman Max Noble has become the latest AFL-listed player to be investigated for an alleged homophobic slur. The alleged incident occurred during the Gold Coast's VFL match against Brisbane on Saturday, with the matter now referred to the AFL's integrity unit. If found guilty, Noble, who has yet to make his AFL debut after previously spending time on Fremantle's list, would face a sizeable ban. Yesterday in the AFL, the Swans beat the Saints by 2 at the SCG and the Blues defeated the Bombers by 5 at the MCG last night. This afternoon, the Demons are playing Collingwood.
12: And in that game, it's underway, the game, the Big Freeze game at the MCG. And just checking the score there, it's 2-14 to the Melbourne Demons to Collingwood yet to score. That's 9 minutes gone in the first quarter of that game. Sorry to interrupt.
1: No, you're right. In other sport, Benji Marshall has slammed his side's unacceptable performance as embarrassing following the West Tigers' humbling 68-0 scoreline at the hands of the NRL ladder leaders Penrith. Later at Shark Park, St George Illawarra was unable to build on last week's victory over Brisbane, going down 34-12 to Cronulla Sutherland. Now this afternoon, the Bulldogs are taking on the Eels in their traditional King's Birthday clash.
12: That's at after 4 o'clock.
1: And Alexander Zverev has finally won his first major title after grinding down Flavio Cobolli in the men's French Open final. Zverev had been runner-up at a major 3 times in his career, but he broke through with a 6-1, 4-6, 6-4, 6-7, 6-1 defeat of the stubborn Cobolli after 4 hours and 16 minutes. That's what you call a marathon effort.
12: Big effort there, and a good win there in the French Open for him. What about the 68-0 hiding of the West Tigers by Penrith? That's
1: I thought it was a cricket score.
12: That well, I tell you what, the West Tigers, they were going pretty well until a couple of weeks ago, and tell you what, they're back in the doldrums now after that loss. I think Penrith, they're just going streets ahead. All right, Dad, thank you very much for that. We'll let you get back to the producing desk and we'll get on with the show. Thank you very much. 26 and a half minutes after 3 o'clock. This is Canberra Live. Joe Prevedillo filling in for Leon Delaney on 2CC this public holiday Monday, the 8th of June 2026. Just checking the weather outside. It's currently 15 degrees. It's going to be pretty sunny and clear, I think, for the rest of the day, but we're getting down to a low of 1 degree overnight. And then after that, we're probably going to have a little bit of frost as well, like this morning. It got down to -2.4. All right, we've got the 3:30 news coming up next. After that, we're going to have a chat with Ashley Berry, Executive Director of the Property Council in the ACT, about the ACT government's announcement yesterday about moving its infrastructure priorities ahead of the budget. And then after 4 o'clock, we're going to have a chat about the issues at the Goulburn Jail.
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30: Got an overnight low of 1, morning frost tomorrow, then a shower or 2 and a top of 16 degrees. From the Capital Radio Newsroom, good afternoon. I'm Jeff Tyler. One Nation leader Pauline Hanson has told Victorian Premier Jacinta Allen to suck it up after a billboard portraying the Premier as a witch was seen driving around Melbourne. Victorian businesses are behind the truck featuring a doctored photo of Miss Allen wearing a witch's hat with the slogan, Ditch the Witch. Senator Hanson has told Sky News that's politics.
31: Suck it up, sweetheart. If you've seen what's happened to me over the years, I remember years ago Tim Fisher called me a witch and I should be burned at the stake. So I've been tagged that long before you. So anyway, toughen up.
30: Meantime, ahead of Wednesday's budget being handed down, the local opposition is preparing for their reply budget. Canberra Liberals leader Mark Parton says his budget reply, which will come on Friday, has been changing based on what the government has been announcing.
32: You know, it's been a work in progress over the last 6 or 7 weeks. But there will be, I can tell you now, there will be some massive changes to it between now and Friday, even based on what we've learned over the weekend.
30: Infrastructure projects will be pushed back in the ACT in an attempt to save $700 million over 4 years to prioritise housing and the new Northside Hospital. Tia Priest-Willamott reports.
33: Casey, in North Canberra is one of the hardest hit areas, which will have to wait longer for its promised new emergency services station, health centre and indoor sports facility. Meanwhile, the Kingston Arts Precinct will now be staged over a number of years, although land will be released for the new multi-storey car park and artist housing. The cuts will be outlined in Wednesday's budget, with the Chief Minister saying the changes to the infrastructure plan were necessary because the construction industry was already at capacity, works needed to catch up with rolled over projects, and the Territory needed to adopt a fiscally sustainable position. Andrew Barr says the budget would now set a more realistic forward pipeline and current projects will be finished before new ones are started. Tia Priest-Willamott, Capital Radio News.
30: And the big freeze sliders have been hitting the ice bath over the last hour, with Sam Mostyn revealing her costume. The Governor-General wearing a half Essendon, half Melbourne footy jumper in honour of Neil Danaher. Danaher's family led the first big freeze march from Fed Square to the MCG without him, as hundreds formed a sea of blue beanies. Neil's daughter Lauren says the support they've received over the past week has been overwhelming.
2: And that's really helped us over the last week. But I think, you know, Dad was just one person that has died from MND, and there's so many people out there. So it's great to see this support, not just for us, but for everyone that's suffering from MND and their families. So that's why we've got to keep going.
30: Meantime, NRL star Jai Arrow is preparing to toss the coin at the Collingwood Melbourne Motor Neurone Disease charity match after revealing his own diagnosis last month.
6: Sports update.
30: New South Wales will name its side for Origin 2 after this afternoon's game between the Bulldogs and the Eels at Accor Stadium. Mitchell Moses won't play for the Eels due to a hamstring concern, but coach Jason Ryles says if selected by the Blues, he'll be right to go.
7: And obviously we want to just make sure we execute where we need to and take our opportunities on the back of that.
30: That's the latest from the Capital Radio newsroom.
8: 2CC weather. Alexander Watson Insulation. Canberra's cold. Your house doesn't have to be.
30: Got an overnight low of 1, morning frost tomorrow, then a shower or 2 and a top of 16 degrees. Wednesday, showers and a top of 16. Thursday, a partly cloudy day and a top of 18 degrees. Friday, partly cloudy and a top of 17.
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12: Welcome back to the program at 24 minutes to 4 o'clock. Just checking the score in the Aussie rules down there at the MCG. Scores are locked up actually now, 20 apiece, 3-2, 20 to Collingwood, also 3-2, 20 to the Melbourne Demons. That's with 20 minutes gone in that first term there at the MCG. The Rugby League getting underway in, well, probably just under half an hour from now. We're talking Canberra. Now, late yesterday, the ACT government confirmed numerous infrastructure projects earmarked in the current pipeline will have to be pushed back as it seeks to save $700 million over the next 4 years. This confirmation comes ahead of the ACT budget for 2026-27 being announced later this week. The Property Council has responded to the government's decision, backing it in essentially, but have warned that certainty sequencing and strong conditions for private sector investment will be critical to maintaining jobs, housing supply and industry capability going forward. The ACT and Capital Region Executive Director of the Property Council, Ashley Berry, joins us now. Hello, Ashley.
14: Good afternoon, Joe.
12: Now, you say that you support this revision of the infrastructure program announced by Andrew Barr yesterday. Why is that?
0: I don't know if support is the right word, but right. certainly we expected that there would be some cuts to the total infrastructure spend just because of the state of the budget. We know that the fiscal position in the ACT is pretty dim. We know that they've been spending more than what they've been bringing in for some time, and that can't continue without borrowing. And generally when we start borrowing, we see things like rates and our taxes go up, and that's not a good thing for small business or anyone here in Canberra either. So there needs to be some balancing of the budget, and one of the ways that they can do that is by looking at the infrastructure spend. But that comes with challenges as well, because if we see the projects that they're probably shelving, and we don't obviously have all of the detail, we need to wait for the papers on Wednesday, but they look like they are the smaller projects, which would ordinarily be going to our small and medium contractors. So that brings some pretty big challenges for our local businesses with it as well.
1: And I guess what you're referring to is things like the Kingston Arts Precinct that's been earmarked, but of course we won't actually know until the budget. So I guess from your point of view, it's more about accepting where the government's at with its finances, rather than supporting this shift around of the program.
0: Correct. It's a realisation that we can't keep spending and not have other consequences like higher rates, higher taxes. But it's about making sure now, given that we'll have about $700 million taken out of the infrastructure budget, which on my figures is roughly 10% of the total infrastructure spend. And again, we'll need to check that on Wednesday, but it's about 10%. So we need to make sure that our private investment settings now are going to stimulate the private market. We need to look at, what are our rates doing? What are the taxes doing? Things like LBC, because these local contractors, instead of doing government work, they'll now rely on the private sector to get that work to see them through and make sure that they can, keep their employees who are often locals, keep them employed and keep them going as well.
1: Well, you mentioned LVC, you mentioned red tape and more generally, but I mean, what do you think the government can do specifically, with regards to making sure those conditions are right for the property sector to be able to operate efficiently?
0: There's two things in particular that we have called for that are, from my perspective, relatively revenue neutral as much as you can be. And again, we know that government doesn't have a lot of cash to be handing out. But one is around stamp duty. We've got about 2,500 apartments, roughly, that are sitting on the market, completed, but not yet sold. And while they're sitting there, those developers can't get started on new projects because all of their capital and revenue is tied up waiting for these to sell. And why they're not selling really is because the minute that they're completed and government does some paperwork, essentially with unit titling, the purchasers can no longer get stamp duty exemptions. So they could buy something off the plan and not have to pay stamp duty, or they buy a completed apartment and they're all of a sudden looking at $35,000 or $40,000 worth of stamp duty. And that just makes it completely unaffordable, particularly for first homeowners who are trying to get into the market. So we've asked government to look at that stamp duty definition and extend it. So first purchase should be stamp duty free for first sale. And the other part is around our commercial properties. We have got so many vacant ground floor commercial buildings around Canberra that could be, open to being fit out, to being repurposed for different types of businesses. But because of LVC, they are just sitting there almost vacant and not getting the tenants in because it's a, 6-12 month process just to change a lease from an admin or an office to a physiotherapist, for example. So we've said to government, you need to fix that. You need to make it an administrative process, even if there's a small fee. And those sorts of things are going to help our local industry.
1: So do you want the LVC scrapped altogether, or do you want it sort of reworked, I guess? Is that what you're saying?
0: In an ideal world, we would have have something different. But to be honest, Joe, the amount of times I've spoken with the government about LVC, it's not going anywhere. No. So I'm not going to, you know, keep wasting my energy. Rather, I'd look to work with government and let's see if we can get something that does actually work within the parameters that they've given us. Now, that may or may not be possible, but, you know, we've had some good discussions with the Chief Minister, with the Treasurer around what it could look like. And certainly the Chief Minister at the end of last year made some pretty bold statements that they were looking to review it around missing middle, things like adaptive reuse in the city, looking at off-site works, which are often not able to be included in any LVC calculations. So I think there's hope. My message to government is we need to get that happening sooner rather than later, because, you know, housing approvals are down, yeah. And now with this infrastructure change to the budget, we need to be doing everything we can to keep our local contractors busy so that they don't start looking elsewhere, yep. Because that's what will happen. There's so much work going on around Australia at the moment. The last thing we want is for people to start leaving, because once they go, it's so difficult to get them to come back, particularly to Canberra.
1: No, I totally agree with you. And look, there are a lot of proverbial roadblocks there in place. So look, I guess we'll see what happens this week when the government announces its budget on Wednesday. Ashley, thanks very much for taking some time with us here on the public holiday, mate.

0: Monday.
1: Anytime. Thanks so much, Joe.
0: No worries. That's Ashley Berry there, Executive Director of the Property Council, ACT and Capital Region, joining us here on 2CC. It is 17 minutes to 4 o'clock. We'll take another break. Back in a moment.
2: John Stanley.
3: The latest coming through from the World Meteorological Society and also our Weather Bureau, remembering that weather forecasts and predictions these days, you have to take them with a big grain of salt, but they are now saying increasingly as the weeks go on, it is overwhelmingly likely for this El Nino to be operational by the end of the year. Still not quite sure how severe it would be, but that suggests drought conditions, dry conditions in rural Australia. That isn't good news there either.
2: John Stanley, weeknights from 8 on 2CC.
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11: Travel time around the Civic to Belconnen Way via Barry Drive. Belconnen Way to Benjamin Way will take you 14 minutes. It's problem-free travelling from Majura on the Majura Parkway northbound, approaching the Federal Highway. Around Canberra Central, seeing some congested building in both directions for Barry Drive at Northbourne Avenue. Also around the City Hill, a bit of pressure in all directions, but moving pretty well. 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
0: Coming up to 12 minutes to 4, welcome back to the program. Just having another quick look at the AFL score. It's just gone quarter time at the MCG and it's Collingwood by 4 points, 4-2-26 to the Demons, 3-4-22. But right now we're going to have a bit of a chat about some local sport going on. And to do that, we've got Mark Vergano on the line. Very good morning. Very good afternoon to you, Mark.
13: Good afternoon, Joe. How are you?
0: Excellent, mate. Now, I think a lot of us were gearing up for the long weekend on Friday night and thought we've got a bit of a footy feast here with the Brumbies and the Raiders, but it turned pretty sour for both Canberra teams, didn't it?
13: Looked like both teams may have hit the long weekend before everybody else did, unfortunately.
0: Yeah, that's right. So firstly, yeah, Brumbies.
13: Oh, look, the Brumbies. Look, it was always going to be a hard task, obviously, going across there.

0: the spirit, but certainly how the Raiders could get their way back into the game, and the attack then sort of lost its bite. And I think we probably started to try and go around them instead of going through them, and we really didn't set up the platform. Very disappointing, especially being held to nil at home on a Friday night like that. And the Roosters, who had been also somewhat inconsistent recently, certainly found their best form.
1: Mm. Now, before we move on to some other sports, in the women's Super W rugby, the Brumbies women win for the first time in two seasons with a pretty good end against the Queensland Reds.
0: It certainly was. 15-12 winners. Ice Cool would be the nickname for fullback Fatala Malacca, who actually kicked the winning penalty after the bell to seal what was a memorable win for the Brumbies at Ballymore. Team scored two tries each. Former Reds winger, now Brumbies flyer, Ivania Wong, took great delight in scoring against a former team. And, of course, Wallaroos hooker Tanya Naden scored in a typically Brumbies fashion through forward power through the mall to get over the line. Brumbies Wallaroos skipper Sia Kapisi-Sakona, she was awesome. She was all over the ground at the breakdown, winning the ball and creating turnovers twice under pressure when the Brumbies needed it desperately to hold out the Reds. So, look, a great way for the Brumbies W team to start the season. It's a short season. Every win is certainly gets you one closer to the finals very quickly.
1: No, very, very good there. Now, across to the ice hockey, it was a mixed weekend for the Brave, but they didn't really improve their position on the table.
0: No. Look, been struggling for consistency, our Brave, but certainly they look to be a Sunday team. They tend to win on Sundays, not on Saturdays at the moment. Look, there's a bounce-back victory on Sundays. The Brave had a final-term goal blitz to break the end of a second-period deadlock, which was at that time 3-3. Carson Miller had been the early star for the Braves, scoring the first two goals, supported by Jake Ratcliffe, and it was all locked up at 3-3, as we said. In the third term, though, it was the Brave who scored the three goals. Ratcliffe grabbed his second, assisted by goals from Kanich and Bailey Kabara to seal a much-needed win. That was on the back of Saturday. They really not in the hunt at all. Went behind 3-0 in the first period, and it was followed by a score in the second period. They went further behind, 4-0. It was only the Braves' Bray Crowder. He got a goal. It was a bit of a consolation. The Mustangs had the final say, made it a 5-1 win. So to put that in perspective, I guess the Sunday was a good bounce back. This team kind of never says die, but there's still a lot of work to do for the Braves to become finals contenders.
1: Yeah. Across to the basketball, and the Gunners completed a sweep over the Centre of Excellence while the Nationals got so close on Friday as well.
0: They certainly did. Yeah, the Gunners built on their Thursday night win over the Centre of Excellence, this time winning 75-62 on Friday evening. Again, it was Will Mayfield for the Gunners. He had 22 points, assisted by Big Wither with 14 and Wardlow with 12 to take the points there. The Nationals, they were so unlucky. After being well beaten on Thursday night, it was a heartbreaking 80-79 loss to the COE. Kelly Byrne again was amongst the points with 22, Alison Day 16, Zara Funnel 15, but the Nationals just fell short. Look, Nationals are well down the table there, so it was a really plucky effort against the COE, who are sitting in the top four.
1: Then across to the netball, South Canberra, they just keep on surprising in the netball State League Women's.
0: Certainly, in round 7, State League Women's Netball, as you said, there's a surprise pack at South Canberra. They continue to astound with a growing injury toll at the moment, but they still down Belconnen 52-37 to join Tuggeranong at the top of the table. Arrowane kept Canberra winless again with a harder-than-expected 40-35 win. In the men's, South Canberra avenged their first-round loss to Canberra, pulling away in the last quarter to win this one 60-42. Queanbeyan remain unbeaten on top of the table, 76-37 winners over Belconnen. Arrowang had a tussle with a determined Tuggeranong in a very low-scoring affair, Arrowang eventually prevailing 40-24. But South Canberra, they're the ones that are really surprising everybody in the Women's State League.
1: Now across to soccer in the NPL, is that this coming Wednesday? There's a full round of men's league because of the long weekend?
0: Yeah, they took the long weekend off and plonked everything on this Wednesday night. So it'll
1: be a big night.
0: A big night across the both the 23s and the Opens are all playing there. But look, in the NPL seniors, there's two strugglers, Belconnen and White Eagles. They meet at McKellar. They're both down towards the back end of the table at the moment, so a win there would help either of them. Table toppers, Canberra Croatia. They host Queanbeyan City at Deakin in a tricky assignment. For Canberra, as City sit fourth at the moment and are capable of an upset there. Tuggeranong, they want to bounce back. They got pummeled by

0: Juventus last week, and Monaro Panthers visit Canberra 2 this on Wednesday night. So that should be a really interesting game there. The team that keeps surprising, as we said, Juventus, they head to the AIS to play Canberra Olympic, probably the comp's most inconsistent team. You can just go win-loss, win-loss, win-loss with that lot. O'Connor Knights take on Tigers FC out at Gungahlin enclosed. Tigers are eyeing top spot if Croatia falter. All matches kick off at 7:30, and look, a big round of games, but I'm not saying on this weekend. That's all on Wednesday night.
1: Yeah, big round on Wednesday night, midweek. Fantastic. And finally, in horse racing, Mark, winners at Randwick and the Sapphire Coast, that'll be a big shock to Leon Delaney, I think.
0: It certainly will be, yeah. Probably rightly so, too. Derides that about Friday in the dip. But look, Randwick Saturday, the highway handicapper over 1,000 metres made it worthwhile for Goulburn's Denny Williams travelling up the highway as he landed first and third in that event. She within.
1: Wow.
0: One of his outsiders came from 12th to 400. Chad Schofield the saddle to win by just over half a length away. At $19, obviously like the soft track, one from Weyburn. And Williams's more fancied exit fee was third. At $3.30. We then backed up in the next race, the member handicap, Matt Dale's Bravissima did improve on its third run back, as we said it may have. Again, the softish track, probably to its liking. Nash Rawilla in the saddle there. Five-year-old mare won at $8.50. So a couple of handy ones there. Vella's Best also goes a pay, running third in the cornerstone, starting at the nice each way odds of $26. We got Sunday, and then Sapphire Coast, we landed the trifecta in the Monaro Cup. Nick Olive Star Bling delivered at $5.50 with Shea Marlin at $5 and Will the Thinker at $4.20 filling the other placing. So a pretty good weekend. Maybe we shouldn't have Mr. Delaney on board.
1: Let's see what he has to say about that later in the week, Mark. Mate, thank you very much for jumping on the phone and running through all of that. There's still plenty happening despite it being a long weekend and some movement of some schedules, but that's what has to happen. Mark Vergano, thanks for joining us this afternoon.
0: Thanks, Joe.
1: No worries. That's Mark Vergano joining us on 2CC to talk local sport. Now, coming up to 3 minutes to 4 o'clock on 2CC with Joe Prevedillo filling in for Leon Delaney. Pretty sunny conditions still around, probably until dusk now. Very light winds. Currently 14 degrees outside. We're getting down to a low of 1 tonight, and that frost will be back again. It got down to minus 2.4 on the Canberra gauge this morning. So those wintry mornings, they're certainly here. The 4 o'clock news is next on 2CC.
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15: Got an overnight low of 1 degree, morning frost tomorrow, then a shower or two, a top of 16 from the Capital Radio Newsroom. Good afternoon, I'm Jeff Tyler. The family of a groundbreaking cancer researcher says he will be remembered for his gentleness, appreciative nature and endless energy. Former Australian of the Year Professor Richard Scollier has died with brain cancer at the age of 59 after a three-year battle. Among those paying tribute are the Prime Minister, researchers, colleagues and friends. Reading from a written family statement, Richard's brother-in-law Charles Nicholls says he'll never be forgotten.
16: He will live on through his published work in melanoma, his impact on brain cancer treatment, his honest and raw media interviews and social posts, which lifted the veil of secrecy around cancer, and through his traits that he has passed on to his family.
15: The federal government says its falling approval ratings are the result of making difficult decisions. The latest news poll shows core support for One Nation has soared to 31% ahead of Labor on 30 and the Coalition 18. The result marks the second consecutive survey where the minor party has polled higher than the government. Senior Minister Pat Conroy says the data won't change Labor's agenda.
17: We're focused on the national interest in making the hard decisions. We're not in it to be popular and get short-term sugar boosts. What we won't do is surrender to One Nation.
15: Canberrans heading to the snow this season are being reminded to drive to the conditions. Steve Wan, member for Monaro, says drivers need to be cautious.
18: Weather conditions sometimes when you get into the mountains are quite different. I see two reactions from people. There's the people who don't seem to know what they're doing and haven't listened and taken attention to when they need change and things like that. And then there's the people who become overly cautious. In both cases, they just need to have a bit of thought about what the conditions are like.
15: And the MCG has been transformed into a sea of blue for the 12th Big Freeze. Andy Lee was the first down the slide, taking the icy plunge as kids book character Wiz, while Governor-General Sam Mostyn pulled on half a Melbourne and half an Essendon jersey in honour of Neil himself. Neil's son Luke says the walk from the CBD to the G was incredible.
19: It's great to see so many people band around the cause. There was so many blue beanies that were floating around, and I know we're going to pack out the G with them here, but to have the support of the community and to band together to work towards a world free of MND, it's incredible to see and very humbling to see them all walk with us.
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15: The ASX 200 is down 61 points to 8,625. Gold is selling at $4,312 an ounce, and one Aussie dollar is buying 70.51 US cents.
20: Sports update.
15: The Brumbies women's season has gotten off to a good start with the side recording a 15-12 win over the Reds. Ivania Wong and Tanya Naden crossed for the Brumbies, but it was Fayatala Malacca who was the game's hero, kicking the winning penalty after the siren. Wong telling Stan Sport they were expecting a tough contest.
21: We knew the game was going to go down to the wire and we just had to stick to our processes, keep footy simple, I think, and we did that today. Our goal was to execute and focus on ourselves, and we did that today.
15: And the Brumbies will next face the Waratahs on Sunday at Viking Park. And that's the latest from the Capital Radio Newsroom.
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0: Getting a good run travelling through Canberra this afternoon. Drakeford Drive moving well both directions at Marconi Crescent. Highmarsh Drive, that's getting busy, but moving well eastbound past Melrose Drive into Phillip and Wonnum Valley, no problems. And looking good northbound for Horse Park Drive up the hill approaching the Federal Highway link through Throsby. Congested roads, overflowing schools and hospitals, zero immigration. Australia needs a new deal. Newdeal.au, authorised by Clive Palmer for the United Australia Party Gold Coast. If you see anything on the roads, call 1300 545 082.
22: 2CC weather. Alexander Watson Insulation. Canberra's cold. Your house doesn't have to be.
15: Got an overnight low of 1. Morning frost tomorrow, then a shower or 2 and a top of 16 degrees. Wednesday, showers and a top of 16. Thursday, a partly cloudy day and a top of 18 degrees. Friday, partly cloudy and a top of 17.
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27: Welcome back. Second hour of the program coming up to 7 minutes after four as the King's Birthday long weekend draws to a close. I hope you've had a good one. The wintry weather has arrived in line with the official season, hasn't it? It's been pretty cool out there over the past week, and particularly once that light goes. It got down to -2.4 this morning on the Canberra gauge. I would say probably the first really cold Canberra night that we've had yet this season, and there's more on the way. Currently 14 degrees outside, down to a low of 1 overnight tonight, so certainly expect a little bit more frost tomorrow morning. Now, with the New South Wales state election just 9 months away, there's a relatively big political issue brewing to the north of Canberra in Goulburn. Anyone who knows Goulburn knows that the Goulburn Jail or the Goulburn Correctional Centre is a big local employer. The Goulburn Correctional Complex, it houses two facilities, the Goulburn Correctional Centre, Goulburn CC, and the High Risk Management Correctional Centre, HRMCC, or Supermax, as people often refer to it as. Now, earlier this year, the New South Wales government announced its plan to close the maximum security section of the Goulburn Correctional Centre, which consists of Victorian-era wings. The Supermax facility will not be affected. Now, as part of the closure, it's understood 170 inmates will be transferred from Goulburn to Junee and Clarence Correctional Centres. And as a result of this, 120 to 130 jobs, or the total amount, we'll find out in a minute, jobs are at risk. And now that's a big number for a community like Goulburn, where the jail has been a long-standing and very important community employer. Joining us now to discuss this issue is the chair of the Prison Officers Vocational Branch, Goulburn, which is under the Public Service Association. Mick Holmes is the chair. Very good afternoon to you, Mick. Thanks for joining us.
28: And you too, Joe. Thanks for having me on. Nice to meet you.
27: No worries at all, mate. Thank you. And look, Is that a fair summary, what I just provided there about what's happening in Goulburn with regards to the jail?
18: Yeah, it is. It is. We're looking at 137 custodial positions. So just for your listeners, a custodial position is the guys and girls in uniform, the guys and girls that actually manage the inmates, make sure they're safe, make sure they don't escape, and keep them sort of contained and manage the security of the jail. So on top of that, we've also got about 40 casual positions as well.
27: Yeah.
18: 20 support, admin and contractor staff will be impacted with that. So all up, you're probably looking at about 197 positions.
27: So almost 200 jobs that are at risk because of this move.
18: Yeah, that's correct.
27: Okay.
18: That's correct. You're looking at about $30 million plus out of the local economy and the local community.
27: All right. Look, tell me, Mick, why is this coming about? What reasoning has the New South Wales government or, you know, the corrections department or whoever's in charge provided? What reasoning have they provided for the closure of these Victorian era wings?
18: Well, there's been a few given, and that depends on who you speak to, the minister or a press release from his department or something along those lines. So the first one that was given to us was it's not fit for purpose, these Victorian era wings. The only thing that's missing in the cells in these wings that don't have them up to the modern standards are showers.
27: Right.
18: So they have everything else. They have the ability to cook their own food. They have toilets. They have beds. They're a decent size. We also have shower blocks inside the building that they can use and outside in the yards as well. So not fit for purpose was the first one. Safety was the second one given to us. Now, it's a little bit disappointing because the main jail at Goulburn or the Goulburn Correctional Centre, the old Victorian style wings, actually have the lowest amount of staff assaults and inmate assaults than anywhere else in the state.
27: Mm.
18: Okay, so that one doesn't really, it doesn't hold water either. The third one is a budgetary reason. So the state government, by the looks of it, doesn't have that much money in the coffers. So they're looking at saving money. And one way they're looking at doing that is closing a few of these regional centres like Goulburn and pushing them into other centres, as you mentioned, Junee and Clarence. The problem with Junee and Clarence, they can't staff Junee and Clarence. Mm. We have the staff here. Mm. So that doesn't make sense either. On top of that, we've come up with a proposal, the guys and girls at Goulburn, a way that we can save the department and the New South Wales taxpayer upwards of $8 million a year through taking on an extra 150 inmates but still maintaining the same amount of staff that we have, but just streamlining local operational procedures and a little bit of operational reform on how we do things on the ground, we can achieve that. So if it's a budgetary issue, we've got a proposal there ready to go.
27: Okay, so Mick, how has that proposal been received by those in power?
18: Well, by anyone outside the department, especially the local businesses and things, mayor and people that we've spoken to and showed it to, they think it's wonderful.
27: Mm.
18: They see the value in it. Unfortunately, it hasn't been that well received by the minister and by the upper echelons of the department because they want to go full steam ahead with this regardless of what savings we can give and what value we can give back to the taxpayer, which is a bit disappointing.
27: Now, I understand, Mick, that there's been at least one community event or rally in Goulburn. I think it was in Belmore Park there where, local representatives made their voices heard. No doubt all of the staff at the jail would be right onto this. As I said, there's a state election just 9 months away. As with where things stand right now, do you still think that despite the concerns that people like yourself have raised and others have raised, that the government is still going to push ahead with its plan, or do you think that they will heed the concerns and understand that losing up to 200 jobs in Goulburn is a big enough reason to perhaps, you know, put showers into these Victorian-era wings, fix the things up that need to be fixed up, perhaps take on elements of your proposed budgetary plan and not, you know, create too many ructions?
18: Yeah, there's always hope, Joe.
27: Yeah.
18: the more
3: the more we push, the more we show the department how much we can save, how we can better streamline the operations here at Goulburn, the hope grows. That rally in Belmore Park, we had well over 600, 700 people there. Mm. A lot of local support as well. Great from Mayor Nina Dillon and the councillors who helped us with everything. And member Wendy Tuckerman, the state member, she got up and spoke as well. As long as there's support from the local guys, girls, businesses, Mayor, I think we're going to do okay. At the end of the day, the proposal we have, Jake, it can't be ignored. So we had industrial action there a couple of weeks ago where the whole jail state walked out in support of Goulburn because negotiations had broken down in regards to that proposal. So we got taken to the IRC, and we have actually the commissioner of the IRC, Ms. Webber, has set aside a date in the next few weeks where we will have conciliation with the department. She will chair it, and that proposal will be put forth at the IRC and tabled and part of the public discussion, which is great news. I haven't seen that happen in the 20-odd years I've been in the job, where an IRC commission has actually taken that step and seen value in what we're doing and what we're proposing. So that's a bit more hope as well.
27: If you don't make progress, do you intend to make this a political issue ahead of the election?
3: Well, I don't personally want to, but it looks like it is going to be anyway, Joe. Mm. The Liberals have given us a undertaking that they will, if they take power next year, will keep Goulburn Jail open and keep those old Victoria wings open till such time as they've built new infrastructure, which shores up those jobs.
27: Well, that's good.
3: It is good.
27: It's good to have that commitment. But I would have thought the Labor Party would have been eyeing Goulburn off as a potential seat gain at the next state election too.
3: Well, politics is a funny animal, isn't it, Joe?
27: Anyway, we won't go into that too much. But look, as someone who grew up in Goulburn myself, I mean, I understand how important the jail is as a big public sector local employer. So, you know, Mick, I wish you all the best here in this, this process of being able to, to keep things straight, being able to keep all of the jobs in place at the Goulburn Correctional Centre. And, look, let's stay in touch on this and hopefully you can get some good movement on it shortly and you can come to a resolution.
3: That'd be great. If you mind, we'll just give our petition a plug. We've got a petition.
27: Yes, of course.
3: We need 20,000 signatures for it to be tabled in Parliament and discussed in Parliament. We're up to over 14,000 now. So if the listeners want to go onto Facebook and go to Save Goulburn Jail, they'll be able to access that petition through a QR code or just follow the link, and that'll help us greatly if we can get over that 20,000. Also, we've got staff at South Macca's and Trappers there on the weekends that'll take names and numbers, and you can actually write your name down and do it the old-fashioned way.
27: Yep. Mick, I've actually got that flyer in front of me right now. Save Goulburn Jail. Sign the petition. So I'm sure if you Google it, you find it, you'll be able to do that digitally online or, as you said, at one of those other locations.
3: That'd be great.
27: Yeah. All right, Mick, all the best with the fight and well done on, championing this issue. I mean, Goulburn has had this history of being a large correctional employer for a long, long time. So let's hope that it can continue long into the future as well.
3: We will. Thanks for your support, Joe. Thank you very much.
27: No worries, Mick. That's Mick Holmes there, the chair of the Prison Officers Vocational Branch Goulburn under the Public Service Association. Potentially 200 jobs lost if the New South Wales government goes ahead with this plan to close these two Victorian era wings that the Mick says could be, you know, potentially retrofitted with new showers instead of having to move those jobs away to places like Junee and Clarence. Goulburn's always been a big correctional employer, as I said, and it's a big employer in the community. It's very, very important for Goulburn. So hopefully common sense will prevail, I guess, on this particular issue soon, and certainly before the next state election. Otherwise, it will become a big political issue for that part of New South Wales. All right, 19 minutes after four. This is 2CC, Joe Prevedello filling in for Leon Delaney on this King's Birthday public holiday Monday. We'll take a commercial break. Back in a moment.
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22: And world news impacts.
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0: Hi, Brooke Shea with the latest Canberra traffic. Into Western this afternoon, the Tuggeranong Parkway getting a good run in both directions to the Glenlock Interchange and Ladygame Drive. Belconnen Way moving well in both directions into O'Connor for Barry Drive and Fairfax Street. All directions looking pretty good. William Hobble Drive slowing up westbound, approaching Belconnen Way into Higgins. Get the model year 26.54 Ranger Black Edition from 53k drive away at participating dealers. c4.com.au for details.
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27: 23 minutes after 4 o'clock. You're with Joe Prevedello for Leon today. Leon will be back tomorrow. I just want to pivot very quickly to federal politics. Now, many people would be aware there was another news poll out today and it had One Nation for the very first time, the singular most popular political party in Australia. Well, the West Australian Liberal leader, Basil Zemplis, he's come out today and he said something very interesting. This is with credit to the Australian newspaper. It says, West Australian Liberal leader Basil Zemplis says One Nation, quote, deserves respect, and says he will have to find a way to work with the rising political force. Speaking at a breakfast event in Perth on Monday, Mr. Zemplis said One Nation could not be ignored. The comments came as the latest news poll showed One Nation had surged ahead of both Labor and the Liberals for the first time in history. said, quote, "It's important that people in my position understand and realise and acknowledge that to ignore them would be to ignore the will of the people. And from my vantage point, that's what I see the rise of One Nation as. They are rising. They are a rising political movement. And because of that, One Nation deserves respect. And if their support holds, inevitably, it will be the people in my position's job to find a way to work with or alongside One Nation." End quote. That's what Basil Zemplis said, the WA Liberal leader. The WA Labor government seized on Mr. Zemplis's comments, with Deputy Premier Rita Safoti describing his pledge to work with One Nation as a, quote, "sign of desperation." She said his commitment to join the One Nation, in election campaigns again shows a level of desperation and making sure that Basil's top priority is Basil, she said. Well, I just think it's common sense what Basil Zemplis is talking about here. I mean, it is pretty significant today that One Nation has become the singular most popular political party in the history of what is probably our most respected opinion poll in this country. Like it or not, One Nation is here. And I know a lot of people say that, look, we're just waiting for them to fall apart, and, you know, they talk about Barnaby Joyce having the problems that he had late last week with, you know, stumbling over policy, and whether or not One Nation and Pauline Hanson are pressed enough and scrutinised enough on their positions like the major political parties are. But the reality is that the people are going for them at the moment. And until they crash, they haven't crashed. So if they haven't crashed in 2 years' time, when it comes time for the next federal election, what's the Liberal Party going to do? They're going to have to work out how to work with this force. So, you know, I think what Basil Zemplis is saying in terms of respect for One Nation and, you know, being wary of them and being willing to work with them is, I think, sensible olive branch stuff from the Liberal Party at the moment. You know, that's just what I think. You give us a call, 6255 1206. If you agree with it, if you disagree with it, you can also send us an email. Go to the 2CC website, 2cc.net.au, and click onto the feedback icon. Now, after the 4:30 news, we're going to keep on our theme of issues across the border, and we're actually going to be discussing that border issue with the member for Goulburn, Wendy Tuckerman. There's been a bit of a spat of words in the past week between the ACT Chief Minister Andrew Barr and the Yass Valley Council and some others with regards to the movement of the ACT border to allow for further residential development in northwest Belconnen. So we'll have a chat with Wendy Tuckerman about that. I'll also just canvass her views on the Goulburn Jail and that issue we were talking about just in the last 15 minutes or so with Mick Holmes, and potentially up to 200 jobs being lost at the Goulburn Jail as well. Anyway, 4:30 news is next.
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16: Got an overnight low of 1 degree, morning frost tomorrow, then a shower or two, a top of 16 from the Capital Radio newsroom. Good afternoon, I'm Jeff Tyler. The family of a groundbreaking cancer researcher says he will be remembered for his gentleness, appreciative nature and endless energy. Former Australian of the Year Professor Richard Scollier has died with brain cancer at the age of 59 after a three-year battle. Among those paying tribute are the Prime Minister, researchers, colleagues and friends. Reading from a written family statement, Richard's brother-in-law Charles Nicoll says he'll never be forgotten.
17: He will live on through his published work in melanoma, his impact on brain cancer treatment, his honest and raw media interviews and social posts, which lifted the veil of secrecy around cancer, and through his traits that he has passed on to his family.
16: The federal government says its falling approval ratings are the result of making difficult decisions. The latest news poll shows core support for One Nation has soared to 31% ahead of Labor on 30 and the Coalition 18. The result marks the second consecutive survey where the minor party has polled higher than the government. Senior Minister Pat Conroy says the data won't change Labor's agenda.
19: We're focused on the national interest and making the hard decisions. We're not in it to be popular and get short-term sugar boosts. What we won't do is surrender to One Nation.
16: Canberrans heading to the snow this season are being reminded to drive to the conditions. Steve Wan, member for Monaro, says drivers need to be cautious.
18: Weather conditions sometimes when you get into the mountains are quite different. I see two reactions from people. There's the people who don't seem to know what they're doing and haven't listened and taken attention to when they need change and things like that. And then there's the people who become overly cautious. In both cases, they just need to have a bit of thought about what the conditions are like.
16: And the MCG has been transformed into a sea of blue for the 12th Big Freeze. Andy Lee was the first down the slide, taking the icy plunge as kids book character Wiz, while Governor-General Sam Mostyn pulled on half a Melbourne and half an Essendon jersey in honour of Neil himself. Neil's son Luke says the walk from the CBD to the G was incredible.
20: It's great to see so many people band around the cause. There was so many blue beanies that were floating around, and I know we're going to pack out the G with them here, but to have the support of the community and to band together to work towards a world free of MND, it's incredible to see and very humbling to see them all walk with us.
16: Sports update. The Brumbies women season has gotten off to a good start, with the side recording a 15-12 win over the Reds. Ivania Wong and Tanya Naden crossed for the Brumbies, but it was Fayatala Malacca who was the game's hero, kicking the winning penalty after the siren. Wong telling Stan Sport they were expecting a tough contest.
21: We knew the game was going to go down to the wire, and we just had to stick to our processes, keep footy simple, I think, and we did that today. Our goal was to execute and focus on ourselves, and we did that today.
3: And the Brumbies will next face the Waratahs on Sunday at Viking Park. 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
22: 2CC weather. Alexander Watson Insulation. Canberra's cold. Your house doesn't have to be.
3: Got an overnight low of 1, morning frost tomorrow, then a shower or 2 and a top of 16 degrees. Wednesday, showers and a top of 16. Thursday, a partly cloudy day and a top of 18 degrees. Friday, partly cloudy and a top of 17.
22: Canberra's news leader is 2CC.
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23: This is Budgie Baker. It's been a nice sunny day today after a pretty cold night. Plenty of smiles on those who did manage to get in some turns, though. The weather should continue over the next couple of days and the nights are looking fairly promising for the snowmakers again. Selwyn hard at it, getting set for a 20 June opening. Charlotte Pass, they'd make a stack of snow last night, hoping for the same again. Good cover of natural snow building up across the resort as well. Perisher, Village 8 was spinning to the top of Front Valley and the conveyor carpet was busy as well. Threadbow on Friday Flat, the Easy Does It chair and a snow runner in operation for all the skiers and boarders enjoying the weekend. 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
2: Welcome back. 23 minutes to 5 here on 2CC. Just checking the football scores very quickly. Half an hour gone in the NRL at Acor Stadium in Sydney, and it's nil all between the Canterbury Bulldogs and the Parramatta Eels. It's half time at the MCG in Melbourne for the final game of this weekend's round, round 13, the big freeze game, and it's Collingwood by 2, 6-3-39 over the Melbourne Demons, 5-7-37. So that's what's happening in the footy this afternoon. Now, another issue that's bubbled to the surface here in the ACT and immediately across the New South Wales border this past week has indeed been the dispute over the border itself to the northwest of Canberra, and a war of words between Chief Minister Andrew Barr, the Yass Valley Council and others. Now, if you know West Belconnen at all, you'd be well aware of the Strathnairn and McNamara suburbs and the proposed cross-border residential development. Now, in a letter dated the 18th of May this year to the New South Wales Premier Chris Minns, ACT Chief Minister Mr Barr said that continued water supply from Canberra to Queanbeyan and Bungendore
0: was conditional on the ACT acquiring the 1,000-hectare parcel of land in New South Wales beyond the ACT border in the city's northwest. That's that area beyond Strathnan and McNamara, presumably, to allow that development to continue. Well, this has angered the Yass Valley Council, where the land currently sits. At least one councillor there has accused Mr Barr of wanting to march across borders to steal land. Chief Minister Barr says land negotiations are in place with the Commonwealth of New South Wales, not Yass Valley, and he also added that they have nothing to offer in return. Joining us now to discuss this is the State Member for Goulburn, Wendy Tuckerman, who counts the Yass Valley Council area in question here as part of her electorate. Very good afternoon to you, Wendy.
1: Good afternoon, Joe. It's lovely to be with you.
0: And thank you for joining us this afternoon on this public holiday. Look, what do you make of this stoush here?
1: Well, it's an extraordinary turn of events. We've seen the Chief Minister write a quite forthright letter and pretty well an ultimatum and a bit of blackmail in between as well. So I think considering previously he had in principle supported water supply to the Yass and Murrumbateman embankment areas for the purpose of increasing housing for the area, and now that the council has made the decision to retain the Parkwood land, he seems to have got his nose out of joint and will be cutting off all water supply.
0: To me it seems extraordinary, Wendy, that you've got this development underway, you've got all of that new area, certainly on the ACT side of the border, but the proposal is to expand, well, across into that area that is New South Wales at the moment. I just cannot believe that this border issue hasn't been worked out yet.
1: Exactly, and we're still yet to hear from the Premier of New South Wales. Obviously, he needs to come out, and I think considering the housing issues that we have in New South Wales and all over the nation, this is critical, and we need to go with haste and make sure that these things are sorted out one way or the other. We're talking about 5,600 homes in the Parkwood area alone, but there's also other developers looking at other areas to develop, quite significant development. So this is a huge issue, and it will be very interesting to see where the New South Wales government heads with this.
0: Well, look, to me, we just can't have this sort of butting of heads. I mean, you know, Canberra, Queanbeyan, Murrumbateman, Bungendore, for many intents and purposes, they are one large urbanised area and community. I mean, people who live outside of the ACT, they travel in for work every day and vice versa. Now, the fact that there is a jurisdictional border there, you know, a lot of people just never even think about that or even take notice of it. But,
1: exactly.
0: You know, we've got to have these sort of cross-border issues sorted out. And it must concern you as the local member who is responsible for many of these areas directly outside of the ACT, that this is the attitude from the ACT government at the moment.
1: Absolutely, very, very concerning. And as you rightly said, the economics in it are of great concern to the ACT and, of course, great concern to the state of New South Wales. And we need to make sure that we have an agreement that's going to promote that great economic drive in the region, because it's so important. Mm. And unless we're sitting at the table and discussing these issues rather than, you know, throwing the toys out of the cot, we've got to start to be a little bit more mature in how we approach things. And I'm hoping that the ACT and New South Wales can work it out.
0: Yeah, well, so be very mindful
1: too that originally when there was a planning proposal to change the land zoning, that the ACT actually agreed to make sure services were provided to Parkwood.
0: Hmm.
1: And you know, that was the reason why the land was rezoned in the first place. So it's an extraordinary move from the Chief Minister. And as I said, I'm hoping that the Premier will come out shortly and make an announcement on what he's going to be proposing.
0: Yeah, well, we'll wait to hear from Chris Minns, I guess, on that. But, yeah, I just think these sorts of cross-border issues, they need to be ironed out, because everyone needs to work in unison on these sorts of things, because there's going to be more Absolutely. Of it going forward. Wendy, just in the last half an hour, we spoke with Mick Holmes, the representative from Goulburn, from the Public Service Association, about the situation with the Goulburn Correctional Centre and the fact that the state government wants to close down those two Victorian-era wings, which could cost the Goulburn community up to 200 jobs. And Mick also mentioned that the New South Wales opposition, of course, of which you're a part of, has made a commitment to keep those wings in place. I mean, heading towards a state election in 9 months' time, Wendy, it seems to me to be madness from the state government to be tinkering with these sort of jobs in Goulburn.
1: Oh, look, extraordinary move. It's baffled me. But there seems to be no movement from the minister and the corrections team that they're going to move on this. It's just extraordinary. And what we've seen is a government that clearly has mismanaged their finances. We've seen them take back the Junee Jail, Park Lee Jail, from privatised companies. And I think that has been the crux of the issue. We're looking at a $170 million deficit for the corrections services budget, and they're trying to make amends. But unfortunately, when you're talking about, you know, over $30 million to our regional economy, it's extraordinary, extraordinary impact. And I was very pleased to be able to ensure that our side of politics were committed to investing in the jail, and we are definitely committed to investing in the jail, because the problem is, Joe, is that that jail has to run. It has this supermax in it. It has minimal security as well as what was the maximum security. So you need to be running it at full-scale capacity. You can't be, you know, doing it half pace. That just does not make any sense. And that's why we're very committed to ensuring that it will run like that. And when we can invest in new wings, that will happen. But in the meantime, there is no reason to shut down those wings, and they should remain open.
0: No, it's a major jail, and it should stay that way. And finally, Wendy, I believe there's a proposal on the table as well from the New South Wales government in relation to getting rid of plastic cups. Is this at hospitality venues and the like?
1: Yeah, cafes, small businesses, wherever you get a cup of coffee. What we're seeing is legislation that's been introduced into Parliament and hasn't passed the upper house as yet, and we're trying to move amendments. But what we're seeing is, you know, a worthy cause. Obviously, what we want to do is make sure that we're reducing as much plastic cup waste and encouraging reuse as much as we can. And we certainly, as a coalition, have been very pragmatic in ensuring that we're reducing waste by introducing the return and earn and incentivising that to happen. But what we're seeing is this government really not consulting with small businesses and putting an impost on them to ensure that a reuse cup scheme is implemented. Now, as I said, they've had no consultation with any small businesses and, you know, it will cost, because they're not allowed to, under the legislation, if it's passed, pass on those costs to customers. And there's obviously a lot more work to do in regards to auditing, how many cups they purchase, tracking and collecting and cleaning and replacing those cups. It's a huge impost for businesses at a time when they least can afford it.
0: Oh, absolutely. I mean, so many small hospitality businesses are right on the brink at the moment, and I'm amazed that they're surviving day to day. Wendy, look, plenty of issues there to
1: Lots
0: work
1: of issues,
0: on at
1: Joe,
0: the moment.
1: They just keep on coming at the moment, they unfortunately.
0: They certainly do, but plenty to work on there. Look, Wendy, thanks for joining us this afternoon. All the best and best of luck with all of it.
1: My pleasure. Thank you.
0: No worries. That's Wendy Tuckerman there, the State Liberal member for the seat of Goulburn in the New South Wales Parliament, which is, I guess, most of that area directly north of the ACT border. So some interesting issues going on there. It's 11 and a half minutes to 5 o'clock on 2CC. You're with Joe Prevedillo for Leon Delaney. We'll take another break.
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5: Yeah, it's a good ride through Majura on the Majura Parkway. Both directions approaching the Federal Highway delay free. Into Yassing, ongoing roadworks causing delays for the Hume Highway up there near Cooks Hill Road. Delays back towards Yass Valley Way, the interchange. Leopold Drive, that's busy westbound approaching Belconnen Way into Higgins this afternoon. Traffic impacts are continuing in June on Commonwealth Avenue for Light Rail Stage 2A. Plan your journey by visiting act.gov.au/buildforCBR. If you see anything on the roads, call 1300 545 082.
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6: Again, just going back to those footy scores and checking them this afternoon. Half time in the NRL at Acor Stadium between the Bulldogs and the Eels, and it's still nil all. So no score at all in that first half in that final round match of the NRL for round 14. At the moment up there in Sydney. And down in Melbourne in the AFL, it's half-time between Collingwood in Melbourne and Melbourne in their King's Birthday public holiday clash. Actually, the third quarter's just started off, and it's now the Magpies by 8, 7-3-45 to the Melbourne Demons, 5-7-37. Now, I just wanted to have a quick look at some police news here that came through today from ACT Policing. A 27-year-old man has been charged with driving offences after he allegedly collided with another vehicle. This was at Mount Ainslie last night. About 8:30pm, Sunday the 7th of June, the man was allegedly driving his black Toyota Kluger down Mount Ainslie Drive towards the bottom of Mount Ainslie in Campbell there, when he collided head-on with another vehicle. The collision resulted in significant damage to both vehicles, blocking the road in both directions. Police and emergency services attended the collision and treated the 27-year-old man at the scene. The man allegedly became hostile and aggressive towards paramedics and the occupants of another vehicle, Police conducted a roadside alcohol screening test which returned a positive result. The man was then taken into custody and transported to the ACT watch house. He was due to face the ACT Magistrates Court today, charged with negligent driving and driving under the influence of liquor. So there's some news coming through about some activity last night here in Canberra as well. Now, we might just have a very quick look at some of the events that have happened on this day over the years. The School of the Air Education Program began broadcasting on this day, the 8th of June, back in 1951 in Alice Springs, it was. The School of the Air started in Alice Springs on this day in 1951. Judy Garland, 29 years old, married Sid Luff, 36, in 1952. It was her third marriage. They divorced in 1955. Skeeter Davis recorded her biggest hit, End of the World, on this day in 1962. Brian Jones was sacked from the Rolling Stones on this day in 1969. Jones was visited by Mick Jagger, Keith Richards and Charlie Watts and was told that the group he had formed would continue without him. His replacement was Mick Taylor, who stayed on for 5 years. Naomi James, 39-year-old, New Zealand.

0: New Zealand-born yachtswoman broke the solo round-the-world sailing record on this day in 1978. St Kilda and Essendon, they played in an AFL game that was abandoned at Waverley Park on this day in 1996. It was abandoned when there was a major blackout experienced at the park. The match was continued for... Well, the match would continue, rather, a few nights later with a two-quarter game with Essendon winning that one in the end. The largest pizza delivery was made by Papa John's Pizza Company, who delivered 13,500 pizzas to the NASCO shipyard in California on this day in 2006. That would have taken a bit of time to get organised, 13,500 pizzas. Newcastle in New South Wales was hit by the state's worst storms and flooding in 30 years, resulting in the death of 9 people. That was on this day in 2007. Lynn Randall, Australian singer, died aged 57 by suicide after a 4-year battle with an illness that attacks the nervous system. That was in 2007. And Anthony Bourdain, US celebrity chef, author, travel documentarian and TV personality. He also died on this day, age 61, back in 2018. So valet there. All right, we're coming up to the 5 o'clock news on 2CC. In the final hour of the program, we will be catching up with former Speaker of the ACT Legislative Assembly and local politician Vicky Dunn, who was awarded a Medal of the Order of Australia today in the King's Birthday Honours. We'll be catching up with the Bureau on the latest weather, also Scott Phillips from The Motley Fool, and also with Gary Warboys, former Deputy Police Commissioner in New South Wales as well, about his King's Birthday honour as well.
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3: Got an overnight low of 1. Morning frost tomorrow, then a shower or 2, top of 16. From the Capital Radio Newsroom, good afternoon. I'm Jeff Tyler. Leanne Cassilly has returned serve after former Liberal colleague Mark Parton insinuated that Cassilly was the leader of the party during the so-called toxic months. The now independent MLA and former Liberal says Canberra deserves a leader of the opposition that does exactly that, leads.
4: And that's just not happening. Not only that, but of course there was all sorts of bullying and people can deny it, but I will hand on heart say that I have experienced a toxic culture in the Canberra Liberals, so... That's how I got to where I am.
3: A 27-year-old man has been charged with driving offences after he allegedly collided with another vehicle at Mount Ainslie last night, Tia Priest Willamott reports.
5: About 8:30 last night, the man was allegedly driving his black Toyota Kluger down Mount Ainslie Drive towards the bottom of Mount Ainslie when he collided head-on with another vehicle. The collision resulted in significant damage to both vehicles, blocking the road in both directions. Police and emergency services attended the crash and treated the 27-year-old man at the scene. The man allegedly became hostile and aggressive towards paramedics and the occupants of the other vehicle. Police conducted a roadside alcohol screening test, which returned a positive result. The man was taken into custody and transported to the ACT Watch House. He will face court today, charged with negligent driving and DUI drive under the influence of liquor. Tia Priest-Willamott, Capital Radio News.
3: The Property Council of Australia has backed the local government's move to reset its infrastructure program. However, they've warned that certainty, sequencing and strong conditions for private sector investment will be critical to maintaining jobs, housing supply and industry capability. The ACT government has announced that infrastructure projects will be pushed back in an attempt to save $700 million over 4 years to prioritise housing and the new Northside Hospital. The opposition says voter anger has been the driver force behind its slumping support. The latest news poll shows One Nation is the country's most popular party, recording a primary vote of 31%, 1 point ahead of Labor. The findings also show core support for the coalition is at 18%, its lowest result since February. Nationals leader Matt Canavan says major parties need to start listening to people's frustrations.
6: I think we've got to recognise that people are angry and... I think the problem that government has, and we've had too, but I'm trying to change that, we are all trying to change, is that we haven't listened to the Australian people.
7: The latest finance report.
3: The ASX 200 is down 62 points to 8,625. Gold is selling at $4,300 an ounce. And one Aussie dollar is buying 70.42 US cents.
7: Sports update.
3: Queensland coach Billy Slater has made a minor change to his starting side for next week's second Origin match in Melbourne. Sharks back rower Britton Nicora will start the match, pushing Ruben Cotter to lock and Max Plath to the bench. Slater says it's a better balance for the Queenslanders.
8: Obviously, Britt playing that more familiar role of starting in the back row on that right-hand side, so that allows us to push Ruben Cotter into the middle of the field, which is, you know, his preferred position.
3: And so the Bulldogs and Parramatta Eels clash at Accor Stadium. A short time ago, it was nil all in the first half. That's the latest from the Capital Radio Newsroom.
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10: Canberra Central, just watch out on Commonwealth Avenue with ongoing roadworks. That's got delays with one lane open each direction over the bridge between Northbourne Avenue and Theatre Lane, closed with roadworks. Travelling out of the capital this afternoon, a good run Monaro Highway southbound through Theodore, no problems. My Way Plus concessions expire June 30, except for ACT seniors. 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If you see anything on the roads, call 1300 545 082.
9: 2CC weather, Alexander Watson Insulation. Canberra's cold. Your house doesn't have to be.
3: Got an overnight low of 1, morning frost tomorrow, then a shower or 2 and a top of 16 degrees. Wednesday, showers and a top of 16. Thursday, a partly cloudy day and a top of 18 degrees. Friday, partly cloudy and a top of 17.
9: Canberra's news leader is 2CC.
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4: Good afternoon, good evening. Welcome back to the final hour of Canberra Live. Joe Prevedillo with you in the chair for Leon Delaney this King's Birthday public holiday Monday. I hope you've enjoyed your long weekend and that you've been able to get out and about somewhat. I was down the south coast on Saturday and I hiked up Pigeon House Mountain with my mate Patrick. And wow, didn't that put some burn into the legs. The walk was about 2 hours up, 2 hours back. Pretty steep in sections, right near the top. The rocky tip, if people know Pigeon House, there's a series of ladders or very steep flights of stairs to get to the summit. We had a well-earned can of beer at the top before descending, but I have to tell you, gee, I was sore in the legs yesterday and even more today. I think people at the radio station here have been looking at me funny as I've tried to move about the place. Anyway, it's coming up to 8 minutes after five on 2CC. With it being the King's Birthday, that means a new round of King's Birthday honours were announced today, and quite a number of prominent Canberrans have been awarded these high honours again in 2026, including Gordon De Brewer, the retired Public Service Commissioner. He's been appointed an Officer of the Order of Australia. Barry Sanderson, former Chief Executive Officer of the Australian Institute of Health and Welfare. He's been appointed a member of the Order of Australia. They're just a couple, but I now have on the line a very worthy Canberra lady who's been awarded a Medal of the Order of Australia today, former local politician and Speaker of the Legislative Assembly, Mrs. Vicky Dunn. Vicky, good afternoon and congratulations to you.
14: Hello, Joe. Thank you very much. It's been quite a day.
4: Vicky, you've been awarded an OAM for, quote, service to people and Parliament of the Australian Capital Territory. How does that strike you?
14: Look, I am a little overwhelmed, Joe, and I have to be very grateful for all the opportunities that were put in my way so that this could come about. You know, I was a member of the Legislative Assembly for almost 20 years, but I couldn't have done any of the things that I did unless the people of Ginninderra continued election after election to put their faith in me. So this is not a one-person achievement. It's down to the people of the electorate. It's down to the fantastic staff that I had all the time I was a member and the great colleagues.
15: Yes, well, you mentioned your time in service. You were first elected to the Legislative Assembly in 2001. You were re-elected on four occasions before you retired then in 2020. You also worked as an advisor in the Assembly before you were elected. Well, firstly, Vicky, what's the secret to success there for such a long career in the Assembly, first of all?
14: Look, I think it's being available to the people who elect you, the people who sign up to support you, and your job is to be available to them whether or not they voted for you. And I think that's very important. It's about being as local as possible all the time.
15: And during that, look, almost 20-year career inside the local parliament, what would you class as your main achievements, I guess, during that time?
14: Oh, look, there are lots of things. I think that, for instance, the work that we did, which culminated in an inquiry into bullying in the health service, was very, very important, and very important for the people who worked in the health service. You know, I spent a lot of time with the government saying it's not happening, it isn't true, and then they had to sort of backtrack and be forced to work to alleviate some of those issues. I'm not convinced that they've done enough work in that space, but that is for other people to prosecute now. And things like, I noticed in the budget announcements last week, eventually they're building a standalone palliative care facility at the Canberra Hospital. That was something that was called for back in 2017, 2018 by the Select Committee inquiring into end-of-life issues. It's taken a long time for that to happen, but that's very important work.
15: Mm. You mentioned all of that work. Well, I mean, more broadly, when it comes to self-government in the ACT, your party, the Liberals, they've only been in government for six of the 37 years to date of self-government. Most of the time, Labor has been the lead party of government. With that in mind, in your view, has self-government been worth it in the ACT?
14: Look, I do think it's been worth it. I was always in favour of self-government because I think that it is much better that the people of the ACT make the decisions about how their taxpayer dollars are spent than somebody in the federal government, which is what was happening before. I think it hasn't been an unalloyed success, but I think that it's as good as we can get in many ways. And I think that if there's one of the things where I think the Assembly works best, and I know this is going to be unpopular with some of my Liberal colleagues, is when we have an active and varied crossbench. And I think this Assembly has it for the first time since probably
15: probably the early 90s.
14: When there's more than one party on the crossbench, you get some good things happening, and I think there's more opportunity for that in this Assembly than there has been for probably 25 years.
15: Okay, well, that is an interesting point. Now, not to dwell on it too much, but it really is tough times for the Liberal Party in the ACT at the moment, and even at the national level. And I know that you've spoken often about the importance of unity in political parties. So I do have to ask you, given what has transpired, particularly over the past week or so, what would be your message to the Liberal Party locally?
14: Well, that's an interesting one, Joe. I always said that I wasn't going to be a miserable ghost coming back to tell people in a successive party room how they should behave. But I think the thing that we should always remember, the Liberal Party was most successful in the time that I was in the Assembly, in the period 2007 through to 2012, there was what I used to call the outbreak of love. There was great cooperation between members, great cooperation with the staff. Everything was a well-oiled machine, and there was great leadership that caused that to happen, both through Zed Seselja and through the senior staff. The leadership was extraordinary, and we saw the fruits of that in the 2012 election, where the Liberals topped the poll. You can't expect people to vote for you unless you are a well-oiled, you know, well-coordinated machine, all going in the one direction.
15: Yeah.
14: I mean, it doesn't mean to say there can't be differences of opinion. There were, but you moderated those differences of opinion for the greater good.
15: Yeah, no, totally. Finally, Vicky, look, what would be your message to young people who might be considering a career in politics as a public service?
14: I would encourage people to, as was said to me when I was young, join the political party of your choice, get involved, because without that, there isn't the next generation of people to come along and serve. And it is about service. It shouldn't be about, you know, power or aggrandisement or the fat paycheck or anything like that. It should be about service to the community, and people should consider joining the party of their choice.
15: That's a terrific note to finish on. Vicky Dunn, look, congratulations on being awarded a Medal of the Order of Australia today on this King's Birthday. Well done on your service and your career, and look, many good years ahead as well. Thank you very much.
14: Thank you very much, Joe, and thanks for the opportunity to speak.
15: That's former Speaker of the Legislative Assembly, Vicky Dunn, and former member for Gin and Derra as well on 2CC. We're talking Canberra. Okay, 16 minutes after 5 now. Joining us in studio for a news update is the news director here at 2CC, Jeff Tyler. Good afternoon.
3: G'day, Joe's. A big day in news. First, we'll start with Leanne Cassilly. She's hit back at former Liberal colleague Mark Parton after he suggested that she was leading the party during the period that she described as toxic. The former Liberal leader, who now sits as an independent MLA, says Canberra deserves an opposition leader who does exactly that, and that is to lead. Leanne also weighing in on the grass situation around Canberra, specifically Crace, agreeing with that grass there. It should be kept low throughout the year for safety reasons, especially in areas where our children kick the footy, ride bikes, etc. In other news, a 27-year-old man has been charged after driving offences after he allegedly collided with another vehicle at Mount Ainslie last night. So around 8:30, the man was allegedly driving his black Toyota Kluger down at Mount Ainslie Drive. He collided head-on with another vehicle. The collision resulted in significant damage to both cars. The man, that man is before the courts now, charged with negligent driving and DUI, drive under the influence of liquor. And finally, Canberran and Governor-General Sam Mostyn was in Melbourne today taking part in the Big Freeze. You may have seen a little bit of this, Joe.
15: I did.
3: Yeah, the fight against motor neurone disease. Now, Sam wore a half an Essendon jumper and half a Melbourne jumper. It's jumper in AFL land.
15: Guernsey, isn't it?
3: No, they say jumper. Yeah, I've spent many years in Melbourne. They do call it a jersey or a Guernsey, but mainly jumper.
15: Okay.
3: So it was half Essendon, half Melbourne, because the champion of Fight MND, Neil Danaher, coached and played for those two clubs. As we know, Neil lost his fight with MND 2 weeks ago. He's helped raise more than $141 million for research. That's astonishing.
15: It is.
3: Just amazing. And a nice touch today, Jai Arrow, South's veteran and Queenslander, who was diagnosed with this horrible disease last month. He tossed the coin, so that's a bit of a thing.
15: There you go.
3: Before an AFL game, the umpire traditionally would toss the coin. And let's just say Melbourne won the toss with, and they get to pick which end they're going to kick from. Yeah. So Jai Arrow was in the middle of the MCG. Well, we're talking 95,000 people, and he got to toss the coin.
15: I missed that bit.
3: So
15: well, really, I was on air.
3: Yeah, but, you were on air, but a really nice touch.
15: Yeah.
3: And all the best to Jai, because now the fight is ahead of him.
15: Yeah, there you go. Yeah, so just in that game, Jeff, it's a pretty tight one. Almost the end of the third term there at the MCG, and it's the Magpies by 5, 9-6-60 to Melbourne's 8-7-5. 55, and with about half an hour to go in the NRL in Sydney, it's the Bulldogs 12 leading Parramatta nil.
3: So just a kick in it for in between the Essendon and Melbourne game, and with the Doggies and the Eels game, I noticed it was nil all at half time.
15: It was.
3: You don't see that very often.
15: No, you don't. So yeah, there's been two tries in the last 12 minutes to the Dogs. So,
3: well, I've backed the Bulldogs, so go the Doggies.
15: Go the Doggies. All right, Jeff, thank you very much. We'll hear your full bulletin at 6 o'clock, oh, at 5.30 and then 6 o'clock. Thank you, mate.
3: Bye.
15: All right. Okay, 19 and a half minutes after 5 o'clock. This is 2CC Drive with Joe Prevedillo filling in for Leon Delaney. We'll take a quick break. Back in a moment.
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26: Travel time around the state circle to Queanbeyan via Canberra Avenue will take you 16 minutes. The Federal Highway getting a good run in both directions through Collector and towards Goulburn northbound. No problems approaching the Hume Highway into Yass. Ongoing roadworks causing delays. Hume Highway near Cooks Hill Road. Delays back towards the Yass Valley Way interchange. 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I'm Brooke Shan with the latest Canberra traffic.
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15: 23 and a half minutes after five, that sun is setting and it's starting to get dark outside, so we'll check in with what's happening at the Bureau of Meteorology with regards to Canberra's weather, and it's a very good afternoon to Geewon Park. Good afternoon, mate.
28: Good afternoon, Joe.
15: Mate, look, it was pretty cold this morning in Canberra, minus 2.4. It's been a pretty good day today, but what are we in for this evening and the rest of the week?
28: Yes, we expect a clear sky to continue, and currently the temperature in Canberra is about 7 degrees, and we expect the temperatures to continue to drop to about 1 degree overnight minimum tomorrow morning. But some areas may go down to near or below 0 degrees minimum, so morning frost and some patchy fog is possible in Canberra tomorrow. Then there may be some light shower or two in the afternoon with relatively warmer maximum daytime maximum temperatures at 16 degrees. And then Wednesday will be another wet day with a few showers due to a trough in the west drawing moisture towards New South Wales as well as ACT. And so with that, a few showers with about 2 to 6 millimeters of rainfall forecast on Wednesday. And otherwise, it will be another warm day with a maximum 16 degrees on Wednesday as well. And then once this trough moves through, we expect generally dry weather conditions on both Thursday and Friday, but it will continue to be, it will continue in warming trend. So on Thursday into the weekend, the temperatures may rise up to, say, 17 or 18 degrees. So in summary, mixed weather over dry conditions as well as showery conditions are ahead, but it will be in the warming trend.
15: All right, G1. Well, we'll rug up tonight, another cold night and morning frost tomorrow. Mate, thanks for joining us this afternoon.
28: My pleasure.
15: That's G1 Park there from the Bureau of Meteorology joining us here on 2CC. Before we head off to the 5:30 news, just checking in on some of those other sporting headlines today. Untried Gold Coast ruckman Max Noble has become the latest AFL-listed player to be investigated for an alleged homophobic slur. The alleged incident occurred during Gold Coast's VFL match against Brisbane on Saturday, with the matter referred to the AFL's integrity unit. If found guilty, Noble, who is yet to make his AFL debut after previously spending time on Fremantle's list, would face a sizeable ban. In the NRL, Benji Marshall has slammed his side's unacceptable performance as embarrassing following the West Tigers' humbling 68-0 loss at the hands of NRL ladder leaders Penrith later yesterday at Shark Parks, and George Illawarra was unable to build on last week's victory over Brisbane, going down 34-12 to Cronulla Sutherland. This afternoon, the Bulldogs are taking on the Eels in their traditional King's Birthday clash, and just checking the score in that game, it is still 12-0 with about 23 minutes remaining there at Acor Stadium. And Alexander Zverev has finally won his first major title after grinding down Flavio Cabolli in the men's French Open finals. Zverev had been runner-up at a major three times in his career, but he broke through with a 6-1, 4-6, 6-4, 6-7, 6-1 defeat of the stubborn Cabolli after 4 hours and 16 minutes. So there you go. Well done to Alexander Zverev there at the French Open. Okay, 27 and a half minutes after 5 o'clock. 5:30 news is next on 2CC.
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3: Got an overnight low of 1. Morning frost tomorrow, then a shower or 2, top of 16. From the Capital Radio newsroom, good afternoon. I'm Jeff Tyler. Leanne Cassley has returned serve after former Liberal colleague Mark Parton insinuated that Cassley was the leader of the party during the so-called toxic months. The now independent MLA and former Liberal says Canberra deserves a leader of the opposition that does exactly that, leads.
10: And that's just not happening. Not only that, but of course there was all sorts of bullying and people can deny it, but I will hand on heart say that I have experienced a toxic culture in the Canberra Liberals, so... That's how I got to where I am.
3: A 27-year-old man has been charged with driving offences after he allegedly collided with another vehicle at Mount Ainslie last night, Tia Priest Willamott reports.
11: About 8:30 last night, the man was allegedly driving his black Toyota Kluga down Mount Ainslie Drive towards the bottom of Mount Ainslie when he collided head-on with another vehicle. The collision resulted in significant damage to both vehicles, blocking the road in both directions. Police and emergency services attended the crash and treated the 27-year-old man at the scene. The man allegedly became hostile and aggressive towards paramedics and the occupants of the other vehicle. Police conducted a roadside alcohol screening test, which returned a positive result. The man was taken into custody and transported to the ACT Watch House. He will face court today, charged with negligent driving and DUI drive under the influence of liquor. Tia Priest-Willamott, Capital Radio News.
3: The Property Council of Australia has backed the local government's move to reset its infrastructure program. However, they've warned that certainty, sequencing and strong conditions for private sector investment will be critical to maintaining jobs, housing supply and industry capability. The ACT government has announced that infrastructure projects will be pushed back in an attempt to save $700 million over 4 years to prioritise housing and the new Northside Hospital. The opposition says voter anger has been the driver force behind its slumping support. The latest news poll shows One Nation is the country's most popular party, recording a primary vote of 31%, 1 point ahead of Labor. The findings also show core support for the coalition is at 18%, its lowest result since February. Nationals leader Matt Canavan says major parties need to start listening to people's frustrations.
12: I think we've got to recognise that people are angry and... I think the problem that government has, and we've had too, but I'm trying to change that, we are all trying to change, is that we haven't listened to the Australian people.
13: Sports update.
3: Queensland coach Billy Slater has made a minor change to his starting side for next week's second Origin match in Melbourne. Sharks back rower Britton Nicora will start the match, pushing Ruben Cotter to lock and Max Plath to the bench. Slater says it's a better balance for the Queenslanders.
29: Obviously, Britt playing that more familiar role of starting in the back row on that right-hand side, so that allows us to push Ruben Cotter into the middle of the field, which is, you know, his preferred position.
3: And so the Bulldogs and Parramatta Eels clash at Accor Stadium. A short time ago, it was nil all in the first half. That's the latest from the Capital Radio newsroom.
25: 2CC weather. Alexander Watson Insulation. Canberra's cold. Your house doesn't have to be.
3: Got an overnight low of 1. Morning frost tomorrow, then a shower or 2 and a top of 16 degrees. Wednesday, showers and a top of 16. Thursday, a partly cloudy day and a top of 18 degrees. Friday, partly cloudy and a top of 17.
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5: Chief Investment Officer at the Motley Fool joins us, Scott Phillips. Very good afternoon to you, sir.
6: Joe, good afternoon, mate. Happy holiday Monday.
5: And the same to you. Obviously no Aussie markets today, but how are things going commodity-wise, for example?
6: It's been an interesting day, I've got to say, mate, if you think about... So the market's obviously closed. We came off Friday night, though, in the US. The market there fell more than 2%. So sometimes it's nice not to have to trade the day after they have.
5: Yeah.
6: They'll trade again tonight, work out what's happening, as you say. Mate, the big one you ask about the commodity markets, the big one is oil. And it's been all over the place. Got to say, the pump price has been pretty low. I fell up for less than $2 over the weekend. I've got diesel in my tank.
5: I couldn't believe it.
6: Right, and you think this, I mean, remember, by the way, when we were paying these sort of prices last, the oil price was about 65, 67, 70 bucks. It's now, and so this is the bad news bit, up more than 4% today, and unfortunately, West Texas and Brent both up by more than 4. West Texas up 4.1, Brent up 4.5. So West Texas, $94.25 US a barrel, Brent 97.26, which is kind of almost exactly halfway between the lows before the Iran war, the highs, the kind of immediate highs. We hit $125, $127 a barrel. So we're kind of, you know, halfway there, but the pump price is actually pretty low. So I'm not sure what's going on oil price-wise, other than I probably reckon if you haven't filled up the tank, maybe do it on the way home, the Savo, because we may well see things change a little bit. That's kind of the story of the market of the weekend, and kind of that's the US problem too, is no one's really sure what to think about equity markets, given the uncertainty still that's going on in Iran. Probably the best guess, honestly, though, mate, at the moment, is that people are kind of saying, well, we don't really know what to expect, so we're not doing anything. It's almost one of those, a bit like the Trump tariffs, right? The immediate shock is, oh my goodness. And then the longer it goes, the more we kind of go, huh, seems okay. Now, I will say there's a big issue on oil here because we know, despite whatever sanguine or otherwise approach we're taking to oil, Iran and the Strait of Hormuz still controls 20% of the world's supply. We literally cannot keep the world economy growing in that scenario. Take away 20% of the fuel, literally and figuratively, of the world economy and ask how you're going to grow it. No matter how much electrification or nuclear power or renewables or anything else we're doing, it still runs on oil, better or worse. That still remains the story. So where that goes will unfortunately go the rest of the story, and that's kind of where we're sitting. It's a tough one. Oh, gold price, by the way, soaring. So uncertainty well and truly back. It was over 4,300 US an ounce not long ago. So a bit going on, mate. Quite a few changes, quite a few things to consider, but that's kind of where we find ourselves. Dollar also trading, obviously, when we finish with that, but I'll throw it in, given you asked about the commodities generally.
5: Yeah.
6: It's up 0.2% against most of the major currencies, actually. Not a lot of trading, mate. Even though the foreign markets are open, it's obviously still the weekend over there. So between our holiday here and the weekend, in the Northern Hemisphere, not much going on. Up 0.2%, 70.53 US cents as we speak.
5: Now, Scott, there's a story out of Deloitte regarding AI and job impacts. What's happening there?
6: Mm-hmm. This is I always want to preface this by saying, you know, someone's made a prediction, who knows, right? No one knows that the prediction will come true. We don't know what happens from here. All those things are true. But it's an interesting list, mate. I don't know how many of you have used it much. I don't know how many listeners have used AI. We're using it a heap at the Motley Fool, mate. And we've lost 3 staff over the past, I want to say, 12 months. And we haven't replaced them because we can actually do effectively their work with AI. Not they weren't great people, just we found ways of saying, well, actually, hang on, we've lost those people. Could we find a way to use artificial intelligence, automation, computerization, not just pure AI, to make it work? And the answer has been yes. So we know that tech is at the absolute epicenter of the threat here, right? If you're a programmer, arguably, the best thing you can do well is programming. WiseTech, the kind of software business that runs freight software basically said they can operate with one person rather than about 8 or 10 in a fraction of the time with one skilled technician using AI. So that's kind of the story. So we know tech was always the centre of this, but here's some of the numbers about the top five jobs that Deloitte reckon are going to be at risk. There's a common theme. It's the second word here. Corporate services managers, human resource managers, engineering managers, production managers, and supply and procurement managers. They're kind of the top lot. But then if you kind of go through the list, I mean, think about what AI can do, right? And if you haven't used it much, I get it. But just think about sort of what computerization might do broadly. Think about things like, and here's some of the, just a bit of a potluck, accountants, librarians, debt collectors, library assistants, mail sorters, betting clerks, interestingly enough, pharmacy sales assistants, sales representatives, insurance agents, telemarketers. These are all jobs that, for better or worse, and for the most part, can actually be done with a little bit of trained computerization. And that's kind of the story, right? Once a computer can respond intelligently, some of these jobs simply aren't going to be required to the same degree. There'll always be some of them, but to the same degree as we've got now. And that's kind of the big challenge. What happens next is anyone's guess, but Deloitte reckon this is the year of AI, and they reckon there's those 82 individual, what they call AI disrupted occupations, that are really at risk here.
5: Well, I'm not surprised by any of that. And finally, no. Scott, some data out though around EV uptake as well, electric vehicles.
6: This is fascinating. You know, it always reminds us, Joe, for everything that politicians and policymakers try to make us do, to try and, you know, tilt the scales, put the thumb on the scales, choose your favourite metaphor. I don't mean necessarily even negatively. I just mean policies are designed to get us to do things. You know what works most is the dollar, right? The incentive for the individual is always totally going to Trump, right? And so, again, no surprise, mate. We've heard about some of the EV sales things. You used to have to wait days or a couple of weeks for an EV. You're now waiting months. We saw that photo of the massive BYD ship, you know, BYD, the car company, and that massive ship that pulled, I think it was in Sydney, and unloading some like 5,000 cars. Actually diverted that ship from South America to drop it in here instead because we had massive, massive demand. So we know it's happening. We've seen it with registration. We've seen it with sales. But a study out today, just some interesting numbers. Apparently, 35% of us reckon we'll be driving EVs in the next decade. The proportion of us considering buying an EV was 36% in November, now 54%. So it's kind of, and again, is it particularly surprising? I guess not. Frankly, if you drive, we just talked about fuel, right? But up until about the last couple of days, you drive past or you pulled into a petrol station and went, oh man, this much again? And that's really, you know, driven people to say, hey, maybe an EV is an option for me. Maybe it's the family car, maybe it's the second car. If you're not doing big Ks, it's an easier thing to do. It might be for everybody, but it's just, it's kind of one of those things that for all of the policy efforts and everything else they've done, this one is like, actually, you know what? Hip pocket talks. And when it says I'm paying a lot of money for juice, maybe there's a better way. Yeah. People are actively considering and buying EVs in pretty big numbers.
5: Yeah, terrific. All right, Scott Phillips, Chief Investment Officer at The Motley Fool. Thank you for joining us, sir.
6: Pleasure, Joe. Have a great afternoon.
5: You too, mate. Scott Phillips there joining us. It's 17 minutes to 6 o'clock here on 2CC. All right, now earlier this hour we caught up with Vicky Dunn, a former local politician and Speaker of the ACT Legislative Assembly, and she'd been awarded a Medal of the Order of Australia in today's King's Birthday Honours. We have another recipient now who'll be joining us on the phone to talk about the receipt of his award today, and it was actually as a member of the Order of Australia, an AM in the General Division. And this is Gary Warboys, former New South Wales Deputy Police Commissioner, who joined us on the phone. Gary, very good afternoon to you and congratulations.
0: Yeah, thanks, Joseph. It was a little bit of a surprise, but I'm very proud, and it certainly is recognition of not just me, but the support I get from my family and community here at Goulburn.
5: Absolutely. And look, you've been a long-term resident of Goulburn now for probably 20-odd years. Correct me if I'm wrong there, but did you ever think when you started your police career back in 1982 that you'd end up with an AM as a member of the Order of Australia? It's pretty incredible.
0: No, Joe, not at all. I think so, like so many of us, once we start policing, we sort of think if we made it to a sergeant rank, we'd be very happy with that. But I was very fortunate, mate. A lot of opportunities come along, and as I said, with the support of your family and colleagues, You get the opportunity to move through, and then to get an AM 4 years after you retire, it really is something that, you know, it's humbling, but it makes me also realise that the work I put in here at the community, like so many other people, mate, doesn't go unnoticed.
5: Gary, you started your career in Blacktown. You then went to the bush, to Lismore and to Lightning Ridge, and then I think to Goulburn. Tell us about that journey and how it's panned out for you over the years.
0: I think once you make your first move, you realise that every move creates opportunities for you, and, you know, life is but short. There isn't one town that we left as a family, or me as a police officer, that I was 100% thought it was the right thing to do. You get very entrenched in country communities. But once you sort of pack up and you find your new house and the kids find a school and your wife gets a job, and you just realise, you know, you've just made so many more friends that you keep for life, and there's so many more new friends and challenges with each sort of regional city that you're policing.
5: I guess you worked your way up through the ranks, Gary. You were the superintendent and commander for the Goulburn, Monaro, Wollongong, Liverpool local area commands. You became assistant commissioner for the southern region in New South Wales in 2013. But then you became a deputy commissioner, and I guess looking at your citation today is for significant service to the community through emergency response situations. I mean, no doubt you've dealt with that your entire career, but I guess a lot of that really did culminate at the high level with the emergency situations we had around, you know, the end of 2019 and the start of 2020 with those major bushfires around New South Wales. That must have been a challenging period to lead.
0: Oh, absolutely, it was. You just left, you know, heartbroken by the tragedy and where people are left after a significant fire goes through rural properties and also towns and villages. And I guess you just have to take a big deep breath and try and then get as many resources as you can around you, other emergency services and government, and try and, you know, give these people just a little bit of a step up to rebuild and get back on with their lives. But there's no worse a feeling than to travel around after a bushfire and see the devastation and people on their knees. But country people particularly are very resilient, and they do. They get on with their lives and help each other. And you drive back into some of those communities now and see what they were and what they've been built back up to. And, you know, it is that country spirit that just comes through.
5: So, as I said, you've served as a deputy police commissioner. You know, pretty important, pretty high-level job, a lot of pressure involved, particularly when things do go wrong, as you were just explaining there. But when it comes to the ethic of service, Gary, I mean, looking at your community service as well, you serve as a board member in the Goulburn Golf Club and with the Goulburn and District Racing Club as well. I mean, the ethic of service, it's the same. You know, whether you're a deputy commissioner, a commissioner of police or whatever, or whether you're serving on a local board, the ethic of service, it's the same, isn't it? You've got to do your best. You've got to... you know, make sure that you're just trying to help people as best you can.
0: I think that's a fair summary, Joe. I just try, you know, I guess with wisdom you do make better choices and decisions as you get a little bit older and your focus changes a little bit towards others and not so much inward. But I always just say there's a great old word, decency, and if you just try and be a decent person and you try and be fair, and try and look at it from those other people's eyes that are perhaps struggling or aren't as fortunate as you, and then step in and try and help the situation or help those people or that community, that club. You know, not just me, everyone can give a little bit. And I guess some of us are fortunate to be able to do a little bit more. But that job, as I see it now, it never stops. There's so much volunteer work to do, and not enough people having a crack at it.
5: No, good on you, Gary. Well, look, you've set an example throughout your entire career. You've done a lot at the community level, a lot at the high level, professional level, with your involvement in police as a deputy commissioner, and certainly just as a police officer as well for many, many years. Look, congratulations on being made a member of the Order of Australia, and well done. Congratulations.

0: signed a two-year deal with newcomers, the PNG Chiefs, who enter the competition in 2028. Don't you love rugby league? Name me another sport where you can sign with two rival organisations while still playing for your current club.
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9: Coming out of the capital this afternoon, that's getting a steady run southbound on the Monaro Highway through Theodore. Looking good on the Madura Parkway, no problems northbound approaching the Federal Highway. To Canberra, Drakeford Drive, seeing some patchy congestion both directions out by Coney Crescent, Highmarsh Drive. Busy eastbound past Melrose Drive into Phillip and Woden Valley, but all moving really well. 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If you see anything on the roads, call 1300 545 082.
8: Thanks to Bloomer's Lawyers. Canberra Live with Joe Prevedella for Leon Delaney on 2CC.
10: Welcome back. We're nearly out of time on today's program, coming up to 5 minutes to 6 o'clock. I tell you what, it's a nail biter in both of the major footy games happening this afternoon. Firstly, in the NRL, a minute to go there at Acor Stadium, and the Bulldogs have just gone ahead 14 points to 12. Over the Parramatta Eels. There was a penalty goal to Stephen Crichton just a minute or so ago, so we'll see what happens there in the final minute of that match. But also in the AFL down at the MCG, the King's Birthday clash between Collingwood and Melbourne, just 2 points in it with 28 and a half gone in the final quarter. It's the Melbourne Demons, 11-11-77. Over Collingwood, 11-9-75. So, nail-biting in both the NRL and the AFL as we wrap up in the final few minutes here. All right, well, that's just about all we've got time for on today's program, but very happy that Dad has been able to produce this program for us today. Michael Prevedello is back in studio with us. Did you enjoy the program, Dad?
11: I did indeed. Long time, well, about 4.5 years since I've been in front of a microphone.
10: Yeah.
11: It just brought out old feelings.
10: Yeah, you got the buzz back.
11: Kind of. Yeah, it's very easy. Look, radio is a buzz industry.

0: history.
1: It is.
0: And it's hard to get away from.
1: Yeah.
0: Once it gets into your blood, it will not go out.
1: All right. Well, look, thank you very much. You might be back to produce a few more shifts. You've passed the test this afternoon. So thank you very much, Dad. I'll let you go and have a very good evening there. Just quickly checking the weather, I guess, before we finish the program tonight. It's currently 7.5 degrees outside on the Canberra gauge, just 7 in Tuggeranong, and we're headed for a low overnight of just 1 across the Canberra region. Morning frost and a shower or two is the forecast for tomorrow, and a top of 16 degrees. Showers and 16 is the forecast for Wednesday, so a little bit more wet weather happening around the place. It looks like the Bulldogs have won that game, 14 points to 12 over Parramatta. Up there at Acor Stadium in Sydney, and they've kicked another goal, the Melbourne Demons. They're now ahead 83 to 75 over Collingwood, so that 8-point buffer there. My name's Joe Prevedello. It's been a pleasure filling in on Canberra Live. Have a great evening. You can rent a little,
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9: Got an overnight low of 1, morning frost tomorrow, then a shower or 2, top of 16. Wednesday, showers 16. From the Capital Radio Newsroom, good evening. I'm Jeff Tyler. One Nation leader Pauline Hanson has told Victorian Premier Jacinta Allen to suck it up after a billboard portraying the Premier as a witch was seen driving around Melbourne. Victorian businesses are behind the truck featuring a doctored photo of Miss Allen wearing a witch's hat with the slogan, Ditch the Witch. Senator Hanson has told Sky News that's politics.
10: Suck it up, sweetheart. If you've seen what's happened to me over the years, I remember years ago Tim Fisher called me a witch and I should be burned at the stake. So I've been tagged that long before you. So anyway, toughen up.
9: Meantime, ahead of Wednesday's budget being handed down, the local opposition is preparing for their reply budget. Canberra Liberals leader Mark Parton says his budget reply, which will come on Friday, has been changing based on what the government has been announcing.
11: You know, it's been a work in progress over the last 6 or 7 weeks, but there will be, I can tell you now, there will be some massive changes to it between now and Friday, even based on what we've learned over the weekend.
9: Infrastructure projects will be pushed back in the ACT in an attempt to save $700 million over 4 years to prioritise housing and the new Northside Hospital. Tia Priest-Willamott with the details.
12: Casey, in North Canberra is one of the hardest hit areas, which will have to wait longer for its promised new emergency services station, health centre and indoor sports facility. Meanwhile, the Kingston Arts Precinct will now be staged over a number of years, although land will be released for the new multi-storey car park and artist housing. The cuts will be outlined in Wednesday's budget, with the Chief Minister saying the changes to the infrastructure plan were necessary because the construction industry was already at capacity, works needed to catch up with rolled over projects, and the Territory needed to adopt a fiscally sustainable position. Andrew Barr says the budget would now set a more realistic forward pipeline and current projects will be finished before new ones are started. Tia Priest-Willamott, Capital Radio News.
9: Almost 100 Defence Force members are among the 949 Australians recognised in this year's King's Birthday Honours List. Among them is Flight Sergeant Joshua Schoenig, who has been awarded the Conspicuous Service Cross for his work to enhance cybersecurity policy and training relating to Australia's E-7A Wedgetail surveillance aircraft. Flight Sergeant Schoenig says it's an incredible honour.
13: To me, the recognition of the award is a reflection of the outstanding team and leaders I've had the privilege to work with. It recognises our collective effort, and I'm incredibly proud to accept it on behalf of everyone who has been part of this journey.
9: And the death toll of a significant earthquake in the Philippines has risen to 15. More than 120 people have been injured by the 7.8 magnitude quake, which struck off the south coast of Mindanao this morning.
14: Sports update.
9: New South Wales will name its side for Origin 2 shortly. Mitchell Moses didn't play for the Eels today due to a hamstring concern, but coach Jason Ryle says if selected by the Blues, he'll be right.
15: We'll constantly be chasing performances like last week, so and obviously we want to just make sure we execute where we need to and take our opportunities on the back of that.
9: Meantime, just seconds away from full time at the Parramatta and Bulldogs clash, the Bulldogs 14, the Eels 12. And in the AFL, the Big Freeze clash between Melbourne and Essendon a short time ago. The Demons, 83 points, the Magpies, 75. And that's the latest from the Capital Radio Newsroom.
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16: Afternoon, I'm Brooke Shearn with the latest Canberra traffic. Eagle Hawt, travel time intercollected northbound via the Federal Highway, 26 minutes. Looking good from Bungador on the Kings Highway, both directions for your run towards Queanbeyan. Around the Parliament Triangle, looking all clear around the State Circle. And watch your speed through Hue with ongoing roadworks closing Lanyon Drive northbound on the Monaro Highway. Drop your bottles and cans to a return point for recycling that makes sense. 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
6: 2CC weather. Alexander Watson Insulation. Canberra's cold. Your house doesn't have to be.
9: Got an overnight low of 1, morning frost tomorrow, then a shower or 2 and a top of 16 degrees. Wednesday, showers and a top of 16. Thursday, a partly cloudy day and a top of 18 degrees. Friday, partly cloudy and a top of 17.
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1: Well, hope you are enjoying your long weekend. Massive show coming your way this King's Birthday Monday. Josh Morris will be along shortly to wrap up all the action from the Bulldogs and Eels epic at Accor Stadium, which was wonderfully called by the continuous call team of Levy, Big Man and Piggy. Fantastic job, boys. It was nil all halftime, but the Bulldogs have won that one 14 points to 12 with a late penalty goal to Stephen Crichton. So they claim the I Forgive Cup. More than 37,000 people there at Accor Stadium. Great atmosphere. We'll bring you the post-match press conferences throughout the show. Eels and Bulldogs fans, jump on the open line and have your say. 131 873 is the number. 0460 873 873 is the text line, or you can get us with an email. 2GB or 4BC, click on the feedback icon. Plus the Blues State of Origin team will drop any minute. We'll bring that to you as soon as we get it. Nine News was just showing Uppy Coruscant at the Blues team hotels. That's a fair clue, isn't it? Unless he was there getting some autographs. Queensland announced their team earlier today as they try and level a series at the MCG on June the 17th. Only a few changes. A big one, of course, is the return of Reece Walsh. He's been named on the extended bench at the expense of Ezra Mam, who has been dropped. Remarkably, Walsh is the only Broncos player in that squad. So times have certainly changed. We'll hear from Maroons coach Billy Slater a little later on. Emotional scenes at the MCG this afternoon for the Collingwood-Melbourne game, the annual Big Freeze fundraiser to fight motor neuron disease. This one meant even more following the recent passing of Neil Danaher, the man behind the Big Freeze concept. Jai Arrow was there to toss the coin after being invited by Collingwood as he embarks on his own fight with MND. Melbourne winning that one 83 points to 75. We'll cross to the MCG later in the show to chat with 3AW's Eddie Summerfield. Congratulations to Alexander Zverev. The German's finally broken through for his first major. He's won the French Open final. Mira Andreeva won the women's final at the age of just 19. Fantastic. And a special shout-out to Aussie Curtis Marshall, because he has beaten the GOAT of men's pole vaulting, Armand Duplantis, in the final of the Diamond League in Stockholm. Get this, the Swede has won the past two Olympic finals, the past three World Championship titles, and hasn't lost a final in almost 3 years. He was on a winning streak of 40 finals, but Curtis has brought him down. So well done, Curtis. You're an absolute champion. We salute you. Adam Hawes with you this Monday, the 8th of June. Welcome to Sports Today. And here he is, a very happy little former Bulldog, Josh Morris. Hello, J-Moss.
27: Hello, Horsey. I know you're doing it tough now, but look, I think the Dogs were very, very clunky in that first half, and A lot of balls went to ground. I think if they sharpened up their attack, they could have won by a bit. But full credit to Parra for coming back, because they didn't look like scoring at any stage. And then they got two quick tries to make it a contest. And I didn't see the penalty. I was off getting a Mars bar from the vending machine, so I didn't see the penalty. But I know you weren't too happy about it.
0: I just hate these public holiday Monday games, because this is the second one. It's given me great stress coming into the studio, because Parramatta lost to the Tigers in Golden Point, 22-20 from a late penalty as well. But I'm over that, as you can tell. But, yeah, so nil all at halftime.
27: Yep.
0: As you say, the Bulldogs had all the territory. They had most of the possession, 54%. But they just couldn't string three passes together.
27: Yeah, and a contentious call as well. I was driving in and listening to the boys call it. And what they seemed to think that it was a try. The Lachlan Galvin dropped the ball, it got picked up, and then it was play on, but they've ruled the play dead.
0: It was okay, it was an absolute scramble, some shoddy passing from the Bulldogs. So Lachie Galvin has knocked it on, and then he's just got his hands to it to collect it as he got hit by Papali, and the ball came free again, and Papali scooped it up and scored. This is the bunker again, looking at slow-mo replays, analysing stuff way too much. They've come up with the call that, because he reclaimed possession, Galvin, the ball's dead.
27: Yep.
0: But if you run that at real time, that moment, he's got to the ball as he's getting crunched in the tackle. So for me, that's play on every day of the week. I think anyone who watched that piece of play would say, I don't think anyone watching that play would have said, oh, hang on, that's dead ball.
27: Yeah.
0: Everyone.
27: Do you think the NRL is going to come out and say something?
0: Oh, they'll probably back it. But I do think, J Moz, and there has been calls to get rid of the slow-mo replays.
27: Yeah.
0: They're looking for things that just aren't there, and that was one of them.
27: I think that's been a thing that's been happening not just this year, but for a number of years, where we look at ways to take it off as a try. Like the amount of scrutiny. Yep. For me, it is frustrating, because they're looking at one thing and then they completely change it to another thing that they weren't even looking at to rule it a no try. So,
0: if they gave that try, J-Moz, I don't think one Bulldogs player would have complained.
27: Nah. Well, by the sounds of it, everyone thought it was a try. So, yeah, I think we've got to have common sense as well. Like you said, don't play it in slow motion. Play it in game speed. And then, you know, there's ones last week with the Curran charge down, you know, like when we go black and white, I still think we can get it wrong going black and white. Like, so, I think it's a contentious call and it, you know, potentially decided the match.
0: Well, we've got plenty of texts rolling in. Feel free to jump in the open line if you're stuck in P1, for example. J Moss is waiting to take your call. 131-873 is that number. And unlike Kim Kardashian, he is happy to have a chat. Did you see that today at the Formula One?
27: I've been seeing stuff.
0: How hard is it to say hello?
27: I've been seeing stuff pop up all day of the bloke at the Monaco Grand Prix trying to get interviews, and they just don't want to talk to him. Like, do they get teed up to just not talk to him?
0: He needs lessons from Piggy Riddell on the sideline. Yeah. For the continuous call team, because Piggy gets his man every time.
27: Yeah, and he I think he even throwed in, I'm a kind of famous.
0: Don't you know who I am? Oh, boy. Yeah, okay. So on the text line, Dave, the bus driver, I thought he might chime in. J Moz, the big man, said it's a try.
27: Yeah. Mm. And I just saw it then. We've obviously got Fox in going in the background. And as we finished talking about it, I just looked at it. And even in half speed, it should be a try. Like, he hits him at exactly the same time he gets the ball, forcing him to lose it. He didn't have control of the football. I would say that would be a try.
0: Yeah. You know, we can whinge about it all we like, Parramatta, but their start of the second half was appalling, and they gave the Bulldogs momentum. It was nil all at half time. But then, have you ever seen anything like it? The kickoff for the second half, they allowed it to go into touch, first bounce. I mean, I've never – it was like park footy, worse than park footy.
27: Yeah, and Jason Riles would have been filthy. Like, they did so well not to concede any points in that second half. And then, I mean, in the first half, and then straight away they put themselves back under pressure. So, yeah, there were some moments there for the Parramatta, but they were brave. Like, as we spoke about, the Dogs, their attack needs to be a whole heap better. Like, at the rate they're going, they won't play finals.
0: No way in the world. It looked for most of that game. It was a great finish and all that, but for most of that game, it did certainly look like 15th versus 16th, which it was. Izzy Katoa also at Blues camp, so it looks like he's in the squad. We're waiting for that team to come through officially, but Isaiah Katoa from the Dolphins certainly doing some interviews there, so you can mark him down as part of that Blues 20-man squad. What do you think of Katoa?
27: Well, he's in red-hot form as well. I thought he was outstanding for the Dolphins against the Cowboys, as we see Payne Haas coming in as well. So
0: well, that's not a surprise.
27: No, that's not a surprise. But, yeah, I think they were saying that Katoa would have been in game one squad had he have not had a HIA and been ruled out. So, yeah, it's going to be interesting to see the makeup of that bench. There is talk that Dylan Lucas has forced his way onto the bench as well. And I thought, you know, he's been in great form for the Knights. And I thought he was unlucky not to be in the squad to start with. So if he does get in, I think that's a great one for the Blues.
0: All right, well, we'll come back to all that Origin talk a little bit later on. But, yeah, so the Bulldogs, just back to today's game, they got out to a 12-0 lead. Parramatta, as you say, from nowhere. Bang, bang, Talon De Silva try, Joash Papali try, 12-all. Then there was a Parramatta was on the attack. Penalty went against Talon De Silva for a silly play.
27: On the short line dropout.
0: He sort of flung his arm or shoulder out.
27: Yeah, he just can't do it these days.
0: You're always going to get picked up for that one. So that was a penalty. Got the Bulldogs out of trouble. Then down the other end, he's hit Burton high. Well, he's been placed on report for a high shot on Burton. But replays to me were a bit inconclusive. So anyway, Crichton kicks the penalty goal 14-12. So it was a tough end of the game for Talon De Silva.
27: Yeah, and look, he has moments in the games sometimes, but he is a great talent, and he came up with that try as well, and he looked dangerous. He looked dangerous at stages, and when they scored those two tries, it was kind of off the back of some of his work around the ruck.
0: Yeah, for sure. There was another moment. Did you see the Kilmer Tuolungi forearm into Josh Curran? He was running the ball.
27: I saw it just as I got in, and yeah, that's not a good one. When, you know, as players, you kind of get taught to get your bumper bars up. So you've got your elbows up, but they're, you know, up and down. He's turned his to the side to get that full exposure and hit him in the throat, and that wouldn't have been very pleasant at all. So I reckon he'll get a week for that.
0: Yeah, I think he'll have some time. He's got some loading too, Kilmer Tuolungi, no doubt about that. Let us know what you think, guys. What do you think of the late penalty to the Bulldogs? Fair enough. What about the no try to Parramatta? Glenn says, hi, Adam and Josh. Power were robbed, boys. That was a try for mine. So Tony says, Adam, I find it hilarious you're whining about the Galvin knock-on, which was correct. I heard you defend the ref penalising Curran for a charge down last week. That was a dead ball. It's the rules from Tony. Okay, everyone's entitled to their opinion. I just thought the defender got to Galvin as he got his hands on the ball.
27: Yeah, it was simultaneous.
0: Mm.
27: And he didn't have full control of the ball because he ends up losing it.
0: Yep. Hey, Horsey, this is from Mark. Get rid of the damn bunker. There'll be These refs just need to look at it through our blue and gold eyes. That was definitely a try from Peter. Yeah, it's been a tough season for Parramatta. But look, the Bulldogs, they get the win, and you know they're still alive in the race for the finals.
27: Yeah, and I think there's a couple of results that have gone kind of their way in the Storms' way at the moment. You know, the Storms had two wins over the Roosters and the Knights, and there's a logjam around, you know, seventh to about 12th or 13th, where if you can pick up some wins in this Origin period, you can get up that ladder and mount a charge late.
0: Well, they've got the bye next week, the Doggies, so you know, they're going to work their way up. They've got a lot of work to do.
27: Their attack is nowhere near where it needs to be. The defence was good for the most part. They just had that five-minute lapse, but their attack is just...
0: But why? What do you think it is? Well, because like the combinations have been there for a while now.
27: Yeah. There was a lot of passes that went to ground, just missed their mark.
0: And what is it, a communication?
27: Well, that's execution. That's all it comes down to, execution. And if that's how they execute at training, it's happening in the games. Like, you train how you play sometimes. So I think, you know, they need to sharpen up on that execution aspect of it. And,
0: Because the worry is, J-Moss, they weren't up against a great defensive team. Parramatta's got the worst defensive record in the comp.
27: No, and I think they look good at stages when Matty Burton runs the ball. Like, that's his best strength. His running game is his best strength. And against the Storm, he ran for about 250 metres, and I think he got man of the match. He was outstanding. And getting the ball to the centres early, Bronson Cherry, like, he can do some damage out wide as well. But they have one player I will say who's been outstanding for them pretty much all year has been Satili Tupanua. Like, he has been outstanding, so hard to bring down on those edges. He brings aggression as well. And he's been doing a wonderful job for them.
0: All right, we need to get to a break. On the other side, we will talk State of Origin, but we'd love to hear from you this Monday evening. 131873 is the number. You can text 0460 873 873. 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
16: Afternoon, I'm Brooke Shin with the latest Canberra traffic. Eagle Court, travel time intercollected northbound via the Federal Highway, 26 minutes. Looking good from Bungador on the King's Highway, both directions for your run towards Queanbeyan. Around the Parliament Triangle, looking all clear around the State Circle. And watch your speed through Hugh with ongoing roadworks closing Lanyon Drive northbound on the Monero Highway. 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
0: Horsey and J-Moz with you this Monday evening. Let's go to the open line now. Aaron has called in from a core stadium. I think he's on his way home. G'day, Aaron.
34: Hey, lads. How are we?
0: Yeah, we're going good, mate. Yeah. What do you think?
34: Oh, mate, look, Parramatta, I'm a mad Parramatta fan. Just flew down from Townsville and on my way back to family's house. And, mate, just disappointed. Talon played us back into the game and then, unfortunately, two silly mistakes. Just I get the second one where he led out of the line to try and rev us up, but just silly. Silly at that, in that area of the field.
27: Yeah, you're right, mate. He did spark the attack in that second half to get him back into the contest, but the escort penalty was, that's one where you don't need. And then you can get those ones wrong where you fly the line and make contact, and unfortunately he hit Burton in the head there. But yeah, I thought he had a pretty solid game, and like we said, we all thought that the Galvin drop ball and then knock on was a try to Papali. So I think Para fans can be disappointed. How was the crowd out there, mate? It was there was 35,000, I think. How was it out there, the atmosphere?
34: The atmosphere, look, as obviously flooded with Doggies fans, as it should be, and mate, atmosphere was great. Look, I go to North Queensland and sit in the Cowboys game up there at Queensland Country, and atmosphere is great up there, and it's just replicated here, but just probably in a larger format. But disappointed not to see the boys get the win. Having said that, there's a little bit of life in the Eels, I hope.
27: Oh, mate, I think there is. I think their injury list has just gotten bigger and bigger as the years got on. Like,
0: well, Mitchell Moses would have been handy.
27: Yeah, it's character building. It's going to pay dividends next year when they've got a healthy roster and these kids that have probably weren't supposed to play have now played a number of games, and then he can bring them in. So I think it's looking up under Jason Rolls.
0: Aaron, great call, thank you so much, and we love your commitment. You come from Townsville to cheer on your Eels. Well done, mate. Hopefully things turn around pretty soon. Time to do this.
22: 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With over 50 years of experience, they are the lawyers you need on your side.
0: Bryden's Lawyers, Judiciary Report time. Not a lot of excitement about this one. Mav Geyer, his starting debut for the Tigers. He picked up a fine for dangerous contact on Nathan Cleary. Tom Chester, $3,000 fine. That was for a high tackle. It's pretty wild high tackle, that one, against the Dolphins. I think you've got Selwyn Cobbo there. Hugo Savala looking at a fine. Bronson Garlick a fine. And Jake Simpkin a fine. So no one will be missing any footy out of that weekend. On the text line, Slipper says, two ghastly calls this weekend. Parramatta robbed of a try. Manly awarded the try in a blatant knock-on. Poor form bunker. And Dan says, the Tigers of old are back. Ha ha. How did Benji get an extension? So not a lot of sympathy there from Dan after that 68-0 pantsing from the Panthers. We'll get to the Tigers a bit later on, but we need to talk some State of Origin. Queenslanders named their 20-man squad. No real shocks, J-Moz, with that, was there?
27: No, I don't think so. I think, no Ezra Mam, Reece Walsh coming into the side. I thought they would have had him in there from the first game. As a New South Welshman, he would probably be a bloke that would be someone I wouldn't like to see on the field coming on fresh after about 30 minutes. But Fidi Fuiaki into the lineup. He was the 20th man last game. And then they have Murray Tuilagi in there as well. So kept the starting lineup, but just made a couple of tweaks to that bench. And, I don't mind the side, but I don't really care about it either.
0: Okay. All right, let's take it out of your hands. Let's go on here for what Billy Slater had to say about why he recalled Reece Walsh to the squad despite being a bit short of his best at the Broncos.
6: Yeah, we just think it's the best thing for the footy team. So obviously on the bench there, we all know what Reece is capable of doing, and now we've got 10 days to go after our best footy and help our players be at their best.
0: Yeah, didn't expand much on how he will use Reece Walsh, but I agree with you. You don't want to see him coming on with 20 minutes to go. New South Wales players would be shaking in their boots a little. Hey, very interesting text just come through here from a fella called Mark Levy. Mm. Olympic Park hosts an Olympic Games, but it can't disperse 38,000 people. Not happy, Jan.
27: Oh, he's stuck in the car park. He's stuck. You know what he would have done? He would have driven all the way to the top and parked up the top thinking that he'd get down straight away, but people just push in. So he's going to be in that little whirly part for about another half an hour. And he's worked all day too, the poor fella.
0: I thought Levy would have a chauffeur.
27: Yeah, well.
0: Maybe.
27: He gets paid the big bucks.
0: Hang in there, Levy. Feel free to give us a call. You can give us a wrap of today's game.
27: He'll be going past Macca's on the way home for sure. A little cheesy.
0: Well, he deserves it. He's had a big day, as you say. He's been on air for about 10 hours.
27: Yep.
0: What about the Blues? So Payne Haas, we've already seen him in camp. He'll come in. Jacob Saifidi, the team's not out yet, but you'd imagine he's probably the one to miss out. Stephen Crichton, we saw him today. He looked good. Scored a great try jumping over the top of Ioane to score for the Bulldogs, make it 12-0. You'd assume he'd keep his spot.
27: Yeah, you'd think so. and I guess there's those injury concerns around Casey McLean as well with his ankle.
0: Looked pretty bad the way he landed.
27: Just jarred, and that probably would have stretched a couple of ligaments in the front of his ankle. So I can see why they did have concern, and there was no need to put him on when the score was already what it was at that stage. But other than that, like, getting thin in the outside backs.
0: What about Mark Nwanganyi Tuaso?
27: Yeah.
0: Hat-trick in his return against the Raiders for the Roosters, 26-0.
27: That was my bold statement, bold prediction that he'd get a hat-trick too.
0: Was it?
27: Yeah. Huh. So it's about the only one that's come off this year. But there's also another kid, Jack Bostock. He's been in outstanding form since he's come back as well, and he can cover wing and centre as well. So he's probably one for the future, though. But, yeah, Marky Mark, he was in all the discussions at the start of the year, and, yeah, he wouldn't look out of place there.
0: And for those that missed it, Isaiah Katoa from the Dolphins is in New South Wales team camp. So there you go. Listen, we're going to take it now to the Eels press conference. Here's Jason Rolls and Jack Williams.
1: You know, we don't like to say expect, but that's how we want to play our footy. I thought we adapted well after half time with the way we attacked. We didn't really probably attack the way we wanted to in the first half, and then we adapted well to get those two tries in the second half. But yeah, for me, it was the first 15 minutes after half time. We went one out of four sets and just completely let them in the game in regards to just weight of possession and they made us pay.
9: How different does the game look if it's 6-0 at half time if the bunker gives you some love there with that try?
1: I think to the letter of the law, once that ball's dead, once he regains the ball's dead. That's my understanding, but I could be wrong. So I wasn't too fussed. Not too fussed. I was disappointed that he regained control. But, I would love for the bunker to disappear sometimes. But unfortunately, you get some calls and you don't get other ones, but I thought that was the right call.
9: I don't want to make it about the bunker, but obviously two big calls in the last 5 minutes, both against Talon, one the escort and then the high shot. Do you have a view on, or what is your view on those two plays?
1: Well, they've made it pretty clear that you can't do what he did on the dropout. Yep. Regardless of whether you're looking at the ball or whatever, it's if it's 50-50, just back your catcher to catch it. That's the first one. And the second one, you slow everything down enough, you'll find what you found in that tackle. And I think he did make contact with his head, just maybe. So them's the rules.
9: You talked about adapting. What about one of your rookies today? Tiancum Brown comes on, makes that break, sets up the try. What did you make of his performance?
1: Tiancum's been working really hard, and he's probably waited a bit longer than some of the other boys have had to wait to get his opportunity. And I was really confident that he could do a good job for us. And I was just glad that he had a few moments in that game where he could display what he's been doing in Cup. He earned the opportunity and he took it today. And the challenge now is to back it up.
9: There's a team getting named in about 20 minutes, I think. Mitch, I know you've been asked about him 1,000 times.
1: Oh, yeah.
9: Assuming he gets picked.
1: You're saying the Origin team?
9: Yes, not your team, are you confident he's ready to go? Like, are you expecting him to be able to train from Tuesday or Wednesday?
1: The advice I've had from our medical guys, because I'm not a doctor or a physio, although I've had a lot of injuries and I feel like I could be, is that if he's selected, and he finishes all his protocol for his hamstring, he'll be fine to play. He didn't make this today, but had we been playing on Saturday or Sunday this week, I'm pretty confident he's playing for us. So
0: there he is, Jason Riles, Parramatta Eels coach. Credit to Rilesy there. He made no excuses at all.
27: Them's the rules.
0: He actually cleared the referees on every one of those 50-50 calls, if you like, including the Lockie Galvin one, which we'll
27: find out.
0: Yeah,
27: he was pretty measured, wasn't he? Mm. He wasn't too angry.
0: Yeah. Yep, so there you go. We can move on. Tiancum Brown, we should mention him, actually, the debutant Parramatta forward. He was actually outstanding. He broke through to set up Joash Papali's try, and he was very, very strong. So there are green shoots for Parramatta, as you mentioned earlier, Joe Moores. Now, we have to get to a break. On the other side, we will talk some West Tigers, and we'll hear from the Bulldogs.
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26: For the chance to be in the spotlight.
22: Jay Mozza's player in the spotlight.
27: Yeah, my player in the spotlight is none other than Nathan Cleary and his masterclass that he put on against the Tigers. He was involved in 9 tries. He had a try himself, 3 try assists, 2 line breaks, 2 line break assists. And it looked like he was just trying to do stuff and then it was coming off. And I think he threw one of the balls of the season that got ruled forward. I thought that ball was fine. And, he was just outstanding. And he had a smile on his face. He was enjoying that. And we need him to take that confidence into game 2.
0: What about the banana kick for Brian Tyler's goal?
27: He's kicking game, like he's got all the tricks in the bag, but you don't get to see it too often in one game. But he was pulling out everything out of the kit bag.
0: They were the perfect Panthers. You know what, yeah. I love too? 52-0 up. Looked like Hamasi Makassini was going to score a try for the Tigers. Consolation, yeah. Try with 15 to go, whatever it was. The four Panthers came from nowhere to hold him up, yeah, including Toto.
27: Yeah, Toto was underneath him to hold him up.
0: That's great.
27: Yeah, that's a great sign. And I think they've scored the most points they have ever before at this stage of the season, so that's scary.
0: It is so scary. Just from one of the Panthers, Lindsay Smith, why doesn't he ever get mentioned for Blues?
27: Yeah, oh, look, I think, you know, he is still young. Like, he's been in the Australian side, but I guess he's probably more of a toiler. If you will, he does a lot of cleanup work. Like, I would have him in the squad somewhere, but at the moment there's just a couple that are ahead of him. And like I said, he will have his time.
0: Okay, quickly on the Tigers, that was an embarrassment, wasn't it? Just 68-0. They just no commitment in defence, some just dumb plays in attack.
27: They are really struggling at the moment. You'd have to say that the Luai thing has been a bit of a distraction since he's now said he's going to PNG. They've won one out of five,
0: yeah. And they've scored 66 points and conceded 206, yeah, at an average of 52. So it has definitely had, yep, some sort of impact, because they're almost back to full strength. And that was just, I felt so sorry for their fans yesterday.
27: If I was Benji, I probably would have just walked in the sheds, said, I've seen enough. Like, yep, that's the response you want to, like, give these players out there, that standard is not good enough.
0: I thought those days were gone. Yeah. I thought those days of the trouncings for the Tigers were gone, but clearly not. Let's take it back now to a core stadium to hear from Cameron Serrano and Stephen Crichton.
4: Got up to 12-0, which was good, and then we probably switched off defensively for 3 minutes out of the whole 80 minutes, which is good. But, that made it 12-all, and we'll game on. But credit to Critter to nail that kick at the end there, and it's good to get a win going into the bye.
5: Where you put that tension inside the attack in 20
4: games? I don't know. You could sort of feel it through the whole crowd as well. Like, it was, yeah. I will say the Eels, very brave, defended great. They've got a lot of players missing as well through injury, and we did really well with our possession in the first half, so put a bit of attrition into them, and I thought they were really brave. They kept turning up. I think they're doing really good things there under Rolsey, so credit to them for that. But I did feel like we just got a little bit nervous and overthinking some things once we got onto the opposition trial line.
5: And have this side together, though, this one plays the far in charge of getting that attack.
4: Yeah.
5: So, like, what's the answer to getting that last pass? Because it often came down to just that
4: last. Yeah, our basic skills were a little bit off tonight, just in a number of areas. But, down there, I don't know. Like, there's clearly a little bit of confidence down there. They're the most scrutinised sort of halves pairing in the competition, and our halfback's 20 and has to hear a lot of commentary about how he's going. So, there was just a lot of tension around the whole thing. But, yeah, it's good. We've had 12 weeks where we've had to work really hard and had to fight through some adversity. We need a bye. I've never seen a team need a bye more than this team, so that's going to be really good just to go away, sort of freshen up and work on some things, and then come back home against Manly in 2 weeks.
5: You had a few chances being able to take a shot at the last defence. Would you be like to see Lockie on that,
4: taking
5: it
4: to the
5: block?
4: Yeah.
0: Okay, we'll leave it there. Cameron Serrata there from the Bulldogs. 14-12 winners over the Eels. Just recapping those scorers for Canterbury, Sitili Tupanua and Stephen Crichton, the try scorers. Crichton kicking 3 from 3. That was the difference in the end for Parramatta. De Silva and Papali, the try scorers. De Silva with 2 from 2. 14 points to 12 in front of 37,000 fans. Let's go back to the open line now. Gary is called in from Boondall. G'day, Gary.
7: Hi, Adam. J-Moz, how are you guys?
0: Good. Going well, mate.
27: Good, Gary.
0: What do you think of the game?
7: I didn't actually get to watch the Parramatta game, but I was going to agree with J-Moz with that pass from Cleary.
0: Oh, yeah.
7: That's probably one of the best cutout passes I've seen.
27: It was just so flat and fast. It just hit him right on the chest. They had no answer for it.
0: It was a three-man cutout.
27: Yeah, and just the way it got there. And the touchy... It wasn't the touchy that called it forward. The referee called it forward. So, yeah.
7: It was really borderline. I don't really think it was forward.
27: Yeah. Yeah, I'm with you.
7: Can I just say one other thing?
0: Sure.
7: Yeah, watching the Panthers and comparing them with the Dolphins, if you get both of those teams scoring on their day, that'd be a hell of a grand final.
0: Sure.
27: Oh, yeah. And they played up in Darwin, didn't they, from memory?
0: It was a thriller.
27: And it was a thriller.
0: 23-22?
27: Yeah. They put on a score on them, and then the Dolphins came back in the second half, and then, yeah, did go to Golden Point. And I think they have had a number of close clashes in the past, but you're right. The Dolphins' back line is just as good as the Penrith back line as well. And if they keep going, yeah, they can certainly trouble people in the finals.
0: Yeah,
27: the
0: points galore. Yeah, they beat the Cowboys 40-14 up in Townsville. Gary, great call. Thank you so much for that one. We need to get to a break. We've got plenty more on the other side.
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1: The wage increased from July 1, and this allows the minimum salary to sail beyond $50,000 in Australia for the first time. The unions and the Albanese government have heralded the pay rise. Treasurer Jim Chalmers said it was a sustainable real wage increase that Labor had been calling for. In the end, they've delivered 6% for the lowest paid workers, and for most people, 4.75%.
25: Money news, weeknights from 7 on 2CC.
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0: Horsey and J-Moz with you. If you're on the open line, hang in there. We'll get to you in just a sec. We do need to go to the MCG quickly, though, to speak with our great friend Eddie Summerfield from 3AW. G'day, Eddie. Collingwood v Melbourne today. Bit of a thriller.
2: Aussie J Moz, it's just been the Seagulls here. It was an absolute thriller. 88,000 fans. Of course, the big freeze at the G, raising money for Fight MND. Of course, the first one as well since Neil Danaher's passing last month. So a highly emotional day. It's actually the biggest crowd that we've seen at a big freeze match since they started about 12 years ago. Beautiful moment. Pre-match, boys, and you'll really appreciate this. We had Jai Arrow here. We all know his battle and since his diagnosis with MND. He tossed the coin. I think it's the most anticipated coin toss since the summer of cricket, really. Everyone just stopped and gave him a huge round of applause because he's come all the way from Spain to be here at the MCG on such a special day. And, geez, the footy lived up to the billing as well. Collingwood led most of the day, and Melbourne, who have been pretty lucky this year, they found a way to win in the last quarter. Cozzy Pickett won the Neil Danaher Trophy for best of field, which was interestingly enough voted on by the two coaches. The first time that's happened, he kicked three goals and snapped a beauty to just make certain of the 8-point win for the D's. I will say this, I've never seen this before. At Federation Square, which is about a K from the MCG, Stephen King, the Melbourne coach, he was there pre-game as part of a D's rev up and a bit of an acknowledgement to Neil Danaher and the Fight MND cause. And he walked with fans to the MCG less than 3 hours before the first bounce or first throw up, as it is these days, chatting with fans, and they were sharing their own personal MND experiences. It was quite remarkable to see and be part of.
0: Yeah, and it was a beautiful touch, Eddie, as you say. Jai Arrow out in the middle of the MCG with Gawn and Dacos. It was

0: be back there for?
1: Oh, I think there are comparisons. Then, in terms of their ball playing ability, I don't think they're quite the ball playing fullback. They're both running fullbacks. I would just probably more say so that Carraz is taller, so he'd probably be better suited on the wing than what Connor Tracy would. That would be the only difference. But you are right. When he played fullback, he was outstanding. And the thing with Jacob's game that he's got over Connor is that offloading ability that he has, like the late offload. And it does get his side on the front foot a lot. But I guess that they have re-signed Connor now for 2 or 3 more years, I'm pretty sure. So you got to find somewhere to play him.
2: Michael, thank you so much.
0: Thank you, mate.
2: Thanks, Michael. Sorry, mate. We've got to move along, but thank you for your call. Matt's on the line from Silverwater. G'day, Matt.
3: Hey, how you going, Aussie?
2: Oh, good, mate. What do you got for us?
3: It's Matt from Cherrybrook.
2: It is, Matt. One of the greats.
3: Yeah, Paris supporter. The Little League Ride Red Team just won the Nationals, so they're off to the US to represent Australia. Today they won at Blacktown.
2: Beautiful. The Ride Reds.
3: The Furies are on fire. Super coach, assistant coach Ryan Fury and Riley, part of that team.
2: Yeah, Ryan Fury is an old mate of mine, and he was telling me about it today. The baseball was on, and he's pretty pumped up about his young fella, Riley. He's a gun, so they're off to the States. So well done, Matt. Thank you for the update. I'm sure Rhino is enjoying himself as we speak. I'll tell you who's not enjoying themselves, the Broncos. Is their premiership defence over?
1: Yep. It is. Like, they've lost to the two bottom teams 2 weeks in a row. And you know, Michael Maguire wanted to see a response from them, and they just didn't have it. Like, they haven't respected their opposition the last 2 weeks in a row. And I thought that their middle has been, in the past 2 weeks, has been very, very soft. They've just let teams roll down the field. And again, they let teams, well, they got out to a bit of a lead, but the Titans just hung in there and just kept on completing and just waited for the Broncos to self-destruct. And they did it for them and then came up with a late try to get them the win.
2: A late try. The try of the year. Yeah. Keanu Kenny, that was something.
1: But even on that play, the context of the game, if Reece Walsh just tries to make the tackle on him and wraps up the ball, it's game over. They win.
2: Mm. Well done, Titans. Time for this.
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2: The Eels cost me a 7 out of 8 this week, James. Not that you would care. Gavin Pitchford, one-y. He and Phil O'Neill and Gow, your mate Gow, 7 from 8. Mm. The Lowe's Ledger Recap. So Michael McLaren still leads the way on 75. Where are you? You were on the second row with 67. Mm. I'm ruling you out. I don't think you can get there. So
1: I'll mount a charge. I'm podium. I'll be on the podium.
2: Oh, yeah? Yep. Okay, interesting. All right, we'll be back to wrap it up after this.
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7: Just a quick shout out to legendary journo Jeff Pinky Pranter, who has been awarded an OAM for his service to print media as a sports journalist. He was behind Rugby League Week, the Bible, back in the day, JMOs. Recapping that score, Bulldogs 14, Eels 12 at a core stadium. Looking at the ladder, the Bulldogs go up to 13th, 4 points out of the top eight. Parramatta second last, 6 clear of the Dragons. Bulldogs, are they left it too late, JMOs, or can they make the finals?
8: Oh, I don't think they can.
7: That's it. They're gone. Okay, yep. Yeah, you heard it first from JMOS. Thank you for all your calls and texts, JMOS. Outstanding performance. Thank you for not rubbing it in too much about Parramatta.
8: Pleasure.
7: Okay, up next, Money News with Scott Hayward, and it's nice with John Stanley. And make sure you keep listening, because John will have that New South Wales State of Origin team for you for Game 2.
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10: Good evening, I'm Jamel Wells. The Prime Minister says billboards depicting the Victorian Premier as a witch are sexist and unacceptable. Trucks have been seen in Melbourne with pictures of Jacinta Allen and the phrase "Ditch the Witch." The slogan was used by Tony Abbott against former Prime Minister Julia Gillard. Anthony Albanese says we all have a responsibility to turn the temperature down.
11: You can have a disagreement with people's policy position, by all means. You don't have to denigrate people in such a personal way. It has got to stop.
10: Israel has carried out airstrikes in western and central Iran after Iran fired missiles at northern Israel. It's the first time they've attacked each other since a ceasefire came into force 2 months ago. Donald Trump has reportedly urged Israel not to attack. Police are searching for a group of men who broke into a Western Sydney home, leaving a 22-year-old man with serious hand injuries. A baby was among four people inside when four men entered the Merrylands home overnight. Inspector Rick Ager says the men were last seen in a silver sedan going towards Richmond Road.
12: Police are seeking community assistance, any dash cam footage or any knowledge of this incident. if they could contact 1-800-333-000.
10: Queensland residents could face a rate increase after the federal government proposed changes to disaster recovery funding. Currently, the Commonwealth covers 64%, but that could change to a 50-50 federal and state government split. Local Government Association spokesperson Alison Smith says councils may be forced to pass on the cost.
8: The pressure on councils is huge because they're hardly in a position to be out there generating money. The biggest source of funding really comes in via rate. No council wants to have to put up rate because the federal government is not paying its fair share.
10: Acclaimed melanoma expert and former Australian of the Year, Professor Richard Scollier, will be given a state funeral. The 59-year-old died after years defying the odds against a terminal brain cancer diagnosis with the treatment he and a colleague designed. He's survived by his wife and three children. And research has found a link between dementia and eating junk food. A Harvard University study found those who consistently eat chips, biscuits or sugary processed food increase the chance of getting dementia by 58%. In finance, one Australian dollar buying around 70 US cents.
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10: Canterbury has won a thriller over Parramatta to end round 14 of the NRL. Andrew Lucas reports.
14: The Bulldogs have claimed a dramatic 14-12 win over the Eels in the annual King's Birthday Clash at Accor Stadium. It took 48 minutes for the first points of the game when Sitili Tupanua barged over for the Dogs, who went back-to-back. But the Eels levelled it up at 12-all in the 63rd minute. And in the dying minutes, a clutch penalty goal from captain Stephen Crichton was the difference in front of almost 38,000 fans. Andrew Lucas at Accor Stadium.
10: In the AFL, Melbourne beat Collingwood 83-75 at the MCG. Cozzy Pickett, who booted three goals, including the sealer in the dying seconds, received the Neil Danaher Trophy for best on ground. And Australian pole vault star Curtis Marshall has beaten Swedish legend Armand Duplantis in the Diamond League final. That's news and sport.
6: 2CC weather. Alexander Watson Insulation. Canberra's cold. Your house doesn't have to be.
15: And we've got an overnight low of 1 degree. Morning frost tomorrow, then a shower or two and a top of 16 degrees. Wednesday, showers and a top of 16. Thursday, partly cloudy and a top of 18 degrees. On Friday, it's going to be a partly cloudy day and 17.
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0: you there.
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7: Good evening and welcome to Money News on this special public holiday, King's Birthday, on this Monday night. It's great to have your company on 2GB, 3AW, 4BC, 6PR, 2CC and our network stations right across this great country. I'm Scott Haywood in the chair for James Willis tonight. And we have to feel sorry for our loyal 6PR listeners in Perth and 4BC listeners in Brisbane who didn't get the day off. But nor did the Money News team, as money never sleeps, as we always say. But the question needs to be asked. Why isn't the King's Birthday holiday national? And why is it on the same day? 131873, give me your thoughts, particularly from a money point of view. 131873, because right off the top of the show, I'm going to be joined by Craig Tesh, who is the Managing Director of Morgan's Long Distance Transport, based in Queensland, and he runs an interstate East Coast trucking business. And I'm going to ask him about the challenges he faces and he faced today as a small business owner on a day when New South Wales and Victoria are closed for business. Was that you? 131873. The share market was closed today, but that doesn't mean that we can't get a preview into tomorrow's reopening and a recap of what took place in the US on Friday night. Motley Fool Scott Phillips joins me later in the hour. And still on shares, last month, Beta Shares literally launched a space ETF. Its stock ticker code is named after a rocket. Cameron Gleeson, investment strategist at Beta Shares, will explain why space is the new flavour of the month for investors. And being a long weekend, let's talk about your travel plans. Have they changed since the geopolitical unrest across the world? 131873. You know, you used to maybe go to a travel agent and plan your trips and look at the itineraries. Robin Ironside is a travel writer at The Australian, and she's going to talk to me about the changes in Australia's behaviour in bookings, particularly when it comes to international flights. But there's also been some significant domestic travel changes. 131873, if that's you, and were you a long-term planner when you travelled before all of this global unrest? As I said, 131873 is the number to call me right across Australia if you want to have your say. Or you can also send me a text on 0460 873 873. Save it in your phone at Money News. That's 0460 873 873. Or you can send me an email via the website or on your phone where you might be streaming. It's Monday, the 8th of June, 2026, the King's Birthday, here on Money News. For most Australians, a public holiday means a sleep-in, a barbecue, or a long weekend. But for some businesses, it's a logistical nightmare. Today is the King's Birthday public holiday in every state and territory, except for Queensland and Western Australia. Which means while most of the country shuts down, Queensland keeps moving. And for transport operators moving freight across state borders, it can create a major headache. Craig Tesh is the Managing Director of Morgan's Long Distance Transport, based in Queensland, and is on the line for us tonight. Craig, welcome to Money News.
8: G'day, how are you guys?
7: Craig, let's start with the practical reality of today. Most people see a public holiday and think, long weekend, fantastic. But what does a day like this mean for a transport company?
8: Well, it means for us, we're only a small business. We run 18 interstate bits of equipment, B-doubles and singles. But today, like we normally have guys leaving on a Saturday and a Sunday and a Monday. We've got three different crews. So basically, they're all just jammed up now. They're all leaving today, Monday. So that means they're all going to be in Sydney tomorrow or Melbourne tomorrow. So, and it's probably, you know, a lot of other Queensland companies as well. So in that perspective, I think there's going to be more traffic, more trucks sitting in Sydney and Melbourne waiting to get unloaded tomorrow morning. And it's the same, like, tomorrow I've got no trucks in Queensland at all. So, you know, there's going to be less traffic. A lot of other companies will be the same too. There's going to be less traffic in Queensland. So then it puts more pressure on everything, on the machine, to get 5 days' work done in 4 days. That's what it does. I've had a little bit of a look at this, and with the public holidays, you got Labor Day, which is spread out. Well, you got a Queensland's on the 4th of May, New South Wales is 5th, Victoria's is in March sometime, and then you got King's Birthday in Queensland on the 5th of October. New South Wales celebrate the King's Birthday on the 8th of June. You know, effectively, we are feeling 5 days a year where, you know, if the government could condense that down, we'd only feel it twice a year rather than five times a year.
7: I don't think, Craig, people realise the implications. Like the story you've just told about the logistical nightmare and pushing everything back a day may seem very simple for some businesses, but it's certainly not for you. As you said, there can be issues with your trucks, there could be issues with your drivers. We haven't even mentioned traffic or some sort of road incident that could also delay you. I just don't think people realise how interconnected supply chains are. So, you know, what sort of goods, like in terms of products that you've got in your trucks, are being impacted by today? Public holiday arrangements?
8: Well, we cart a lot of building products and, you know, so renders, paints, timber, bloody insulation, whatever we can sort of jam in, and we're just a general freight carrier. And, you know, but it also puts pressure on distribution centres, like, you know, like I was saying before, with all these trucks from Queensland, you know, we're normally spread out. You know, there's a load of trucks there on Monday, a load of trucks there Tuesday, Wednesday, Thursday, Friday. And generally, the trucks do two runs a week to Sydney, and that's pretty much every fleet. Some fleets maybe do three a week or something like that with their trucks. Because we're a day short, you know, the distribution centres in Sydney are just going to have a bucket load of trucks down there tomorrow morning come, you know, 7, 8 o'clock in the morning. It's going to put pressure on the distribution centre too because, you know, they've got too many trucks there and they're going to try and schedule them all. And as for today, like we had a drama today. We done a turbo heading down on a truck heading to Sydney, and it was time slotted for tomorrow. But we can't get hold of anyone down there to let them know that, hey, this truck's going to be late tomorrow. And another side of that turbo is we're paying public holiday rates on a call-out fee. So already it's costing us like $2,000 just for the call-out and then whatever the part is and then the labour that's involved. So we're already sort of losing money today.
7: Yeah, you talk about the distribution centres that goes into these things and you're lazy and liaising you have to do and the planning, but you focus there on the cost. Like, look at that cost you've got then. So that's a public holiday in New South Wales, so you're paying New South Wales rate. If it was a public holiday in Queensland, you'd still be paying a Queensland penalty rate as well. So how does a small business like yours afford all of these extra costs that are attached to potential delays and public holiday disruption?
8: Well, I just guess we're just going to wear it and just keep rolling on, and hopefully next month will be better or next week will be better. But it's all about the numbers game. Like I was saying before, like we've got to deal with this five times a year in different states. If they can condense it down to two times, like, you know, condense the Labor Party and the King's Birthday so we all have the same day off, well, then, you know, our chances of having a turbo blow up, we've got we've got three times more chance to blow a turbo on a public holiday. If they condensed it, you know, our chances, you know, and business would probably run a bit smoother.
7: Craig, what about other disruptions, you know, at Morgan's you might experience? Because, of course, the other thing that impacts Queensland is no daylight saving. So talk to me about that.
8: Okay, well, daylight savings is another thing that's been on the cusp of everyone's mind for years. It's like, especially with the interstate transport, like if you're from Queensland, it doesn't really matter. If you're from New South Wales, it doesn't really matter. You get to go home earlier, that sort of thing. But as a transport operator, like my guys here, my interstate drivers, have got to get up an hour earlier to get to, you know, the Sydney destinations, and then they're up earlier. So but then when they get back to Queensland, everything sort of opens later, so they're sort of getting more rest in that sense on the first leg, but then they don't get out of Brisbane until later and they don't have control over that. So then they're getting to Sydney later and then they're an hour ahead, and then the next morning they're getting woken up earlier, and you know, there has been times where the drivers sort of get in late, and because your guys down there, you know, the companies that shut at 3 o'clock normally, they're now shutting at 2 o'clock Queensland time. So we're struggling to get the deliveries done or the pickups done in time.
7: Yeah.
8: And then there has been circumstances where we've had to hold the driver over for a weekend because, you know, he didn't make the pickup because they closed at 2 o'clock Queensland time. And we're sitting here shaking hands going, who the hell closed at 2 o'clock? And, you know, and you throw a public holiday in New South Wales on one of them days in the daylight savings, you know, there's more chance of us not getting loaded out, say the 2 o'clock sort of guys. We don't get loaded out there, bang, the driver's going to stay in Sydney the weekend, or we're going to fly him home, so that's going to cost us more money. So it's a fatigue thing.
7: Yeah,
8: is where it hits my guys.
7: Well, Craig, you said that Morgans are a small business, and apart from public holidays and daylight saving, tell me about the last few months you've had with the price of diesel skyrocketing. Like, how have you been able to handle and mitigate that?
8: Well, it's been very stressful. Like, when it first sort of hit, it was like, holy crap, where's this going to go? It's the same when COVID sort of hit. It was like, holy crap, we need to start downscaling and stop spending. We don't know, you know, most of our accounts and most of everyone's accounts are sort of 30 days end of month or, you know, 60 days before we sort of start seeing money. So initially we had to use 60 days of that money paying $3.40 a litre or whatever it got to. So our cash flow, and the same as every other business involved using diesel to, you know, make their money, cash flow was a real problem. We're sort of starting to get it back now. And, you know, thankfully most of our customers sort of supported that. Like, we went to our big customers and said, hey, this is what's happening. It's not, you know, it's out of our control, but we've got to pass this on. So they've been passing that on to their customers, which has been, you know, and the fuel's dropping at the moment. We're dropping our fuel levies back in increments and whatnot. But now we're finding things are quietening off a little bit. I don't know what the government's done out there, but they're sort of scaring a lot of the people off from, you know, building and going ahead with projects, I guess.
7: So have you benefited as a business then, Craig, by the halving of the fuel excise, which is set to end on June 30 this year? Well, you know, we'll call it 22 days. Once it ends, what impact is that going to have on your business and cash flow?
8: Well, it hasn't really done nothing at all. Like, our customers started ringing when the government announced it, and we were like, we don't even understand what it is. Like, I asked my accountant, and he goes, oh, the fuel excise is built into the fuel price of the Bowser. I'm like, and customers are saying, are you going to drop it because of the fuel excise? I'm like, oh, well, yeah, once we see it come down at the Bowser, and that's what we're sort of going off. So we're just watching the Bowser. That's how we gauge our fuel levy. It's like, this is because we don't have tanks or nothing, so we actually fuel up out on the road. Like, a lot of companies ask you to base your fuel levy on the terminal gate price, which, you know, not many companies get that gate price. It's a lot cheaper than what you buy at the service stations. So what we will be doing, we'll be monitoring at the end of this month. So I'm guessing it's going to jump 30 cents or whatever it's going to be. Then we've got to adjust our levy back up to suit that.
7: Yeah, it's another challenge that you're facing. Craig, thank you so much for your time this evening on this King's Birthday Monday night, even though in Queensland you didn't get to celebrate it with a public holiday.
8: No, we're celebrating it here today. We've got our thongs on. We're sort of thinking it's a day off. But
7: good on you, Craig. That was Craig Tesh, Managing Director of Morgan's Long Distance Transport based in Queensland. We're moving away from transport. We're still thinking about geographically where you are, because in a moment we're going to talk about regional tourism, and that industry seems to be struggling a little bit. Robin Ironside, travel writer from The Australian, also from Queensland, joins me next.
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7: We are now 3 months into the Middle East conflict, and the way Australians travel has changed significantly. Airfares are rising, routes are being cut, road trippers have dried up. And among the hardest hit is regional Australia, where tourism operators who were just finding their feet after COVID are now navigating a whole new set of headwinds. Robin Ironside is a travel writer at The Australian, and she's on the line for us tonight. Robin, welcome to Money News.
23: Thank you, Scott. Lovely to be here.
7: Robin, let's start with the big picture. 3 months in, how dramatically has the conflict reshaped the way Australians are travelling?
23: Well, travel agents are telling me they are seeing some significant changes in the way people approach travel, if they are travelling at all. One of the most significant is the booking window. Prior to the conflict, people were booking 3 to 6 months in advance. That's really narrowed down a lot because I guess people are a little bit worried. They're uncertain. They want to know that, you know, things are going to be okay when they travel. So that booking window has really shrunk down to about 4 or 6 weeks.
7: Yeah, you mentioned the word okay. I think that's a key thing that people have lost confidence in, that long-term forecast of what is okay and whether people actually have the confidence to get their passport out and plan that far in advance when we really don't know what other uncertainties could happen geopolitically.
23: That's absolutely right, yes. Uncertainty is the biggest issue facing travellers at the moment. You know, will the conflict get worse? Will they be able to get home? Will they be safe? What are airfares going to look like? All of that sort of stuff. So, I mean, we're already seeing a little bit before the conflict, but the trips are becoming a little bit closer to home. People who had already booked for Europe for the Euro summer are still going,
7: yes.
23: But those who haven't are definitely staying closer to home, choosing Japan, Bali, Vietnam, those sorts of destinations that are a single flight away that aren't going to cross the earth and that people are confident, you know, they'll be able to go and enjoy and get home safely.
7: Well, let's go even closer to home, shall we, Robin, on the local front, because regional Australia seems to be copping it from both ends. Fewer road trippers, airlines cutting routes, as you touched on. How serious is the situation for us here at home for regional tourism operators?
23: It's really quite tragic. to see what's happening there. As you mentioned, the road trippers have really cut back. We've seen some research about that in the last week, how much people are cutting down on those sort of planned big drives just because of the price of fuel, and also the fear that maybe if they go too far away from a big city, they mightn't be able to fill up at a remote service station. So there's that, and then there's also the airlines that have trimmed those routes that aren't making a lot of money for them. They're facing much bigger fuel costs, so they're looking at anything where they can save money, and routes that are very thin or marginal, that, you know, that they're almost barely cutting even on, unfortunately, they're going, and that's hurting regions too.
7: Yeah, well, you're right, Robin, because Virgin Australia has always suspended flights to Uluru from Brisbane and Melbourne. And, you know, for a place like Uluru, which relies heavily on tourists, not just here but abroad, how damaging is that?
23: It's enormous, and certainly the fellow from Voyages, Matt Cameron-Smith, has said how they rely on those flights from Brisbane and Melbourne to bring in international visitors. I mean, they land in those cities, and then the next step is to get on a domestic flight to places like Uluru. And without those flights, those people just won't get there. So it's a huge concern to them. Fortunately, it's not until October, so that's after their really peak season, which is the winter, but it's still a big concern.
7: Just finally, Robin, you've touched on travellers needing certainty. Is it as simple as the conflict ending and confidence coming back for travellers, or does it take a while for people to get that confidence to get organised and feel that certainty again?
23: I think it will take a little while, perhaps not too long. I mean, we should be mindful of the fact most of the Gulf carriers are still operating, and they're almost back to their pre-conflict schedules, and those flights are operating safely. Unfortunately, we did see an attack on Kuwait in the last week, but Doha, Dubai, Abu Dhabi, which are really the airports that a lot of Australians would fly through on their way to Europe and London, they are operating safely, which is why the travel industry is crying out for the government to downgrade that do not travel warning, even if it's just for those particular airports, not even the whole countries, just to reassure people that they can travel safely through there and that they will be able to use their travel insurance if they get into strife.
7: Robin, thank you so much for your time this evening on this King's Birthday holiday on Money News.
23: It's a pleasure.
7: Robin Ironside, travel writer with The Australian. Coming up, we're heading to space. Well, not literally, but I tell you what, it's been a hot topic with the SpaceX IPO, and we're going to talk to Cameron Gleeson, Senior Investment Strategist at BetaShares, about the BetaShares Global Space Exchange Traded Fund. That's next.
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7: ETFs have gone from a niche investment product to one of the most popular ways Australians invest, particularly among young investors. The local ETF market holds more than $330 billion in funds under management. That's right, $330 billion, and around 2.7 million Australians now invest through ETFs. At the same time, there's enormous anticipation building right now about what could become the biggest IPO in history. SpaceX, Elon Musk's private space company. And while everyday investors may struggle to get SpaceX shares directly, there are already ETFs giving investors exposure to the broader space industry. BetaShares recently launched its space industry ETF, trading under the ticker RCKT. Caught rocket. Cameron Gleeson is an investment strategist at BetaShares, and he joins us on the line tonight. Cameron, welcome to the show.
24: Scott, thanks for having me.
7: ETFs have exploded, Cameron, in popularity over recent years, but tell us about the broader growth in ETFs, particularly in what BetaShares are doing in the industry.
24: What we've seen is, I guess, realisation from investors across Australia that they don't need to build their own portfolios by buying individual shares on the ASX, and also the ability to target specific themes through ETFs, such as the space industry.
7: Space is one of those things that has fascinated us throughout history, but have you seen a lot of growth in interest in the global space tech sector, and what's driving that?
24: The space industry is really evolving. It's an area that was previously dominated by governments, and it's now shifted to a commercially driven industry. Obviously there's a lot of news around SpaceX, the company that's going to IPO shortly, but it's not just about that single company. We're seeing an ecosystem of companies that are operating different parts of the space industry, which are maturing, and the growth in traded volumes in a lot of these names offshore, but also their ability to, I guess, make breakthroughs with their own launch technology or the satellites that they offer has really meant that this industry is evolving and is a viable investing option for those that want to get involved.
7: I want to talk about the SpaceX IPO a little bit more, because James Wills, host of Main News, spoke to Henry Jennings last week, and he said that he was looking at the prospectus of SpaceX's IPO and that the first 11 pages were just photos of rockets. Like, I suppose SpaceX's revenue does come through Starlink and not rockets, but how much of the hype in terms of SpaceX is really attached to Elon Musk, and also maybe a fundamental of you now starting to get involved as an ETF in that space?
24: Yeah, so there's obviously, you know, a lot of excitement about the technology. People can't help but, you know, get interested when you're talking about rockets. The engine in terms of revenue of SpaceX is actually their Starlink satellite network. So this is a network of around about 10,000 what are called low Earth orbit satellites that provide broadband coverage. And we're seeing growing uptake. There's now more than 10 million subscribers globally. A lot of Australians who live in regional Australia have pivoted from using NBN to using Starlink because of the quality of that broadband coverage. And so while the rockets are certainly exciting, they're just, if you like, you know, the trucking industry or the, you know, the vehicle that gets satellites up into space. And it's really about monetization of that data, satellites and that connectivity. That's where the money will be made in space. And that's where SpaceX is currently making money today.
7: When you think about space exploration, you think about it being expensive, risky, and non-profitable. So, as I said, why this ETF?
24: With any industry, there is often going to be this period in the beginning where there's a degree of capital expenditure these companies need to make in order to build out their businesses. And, you know, we should acknowledge the risk of investing in these companies. When you're shooting a rocket up into space, you know, there's a non-zero chance that it blows up, right? And that costs billions of dollars. Right now, SpaceX is an example. Last year, they spent over $3 billion developing their new Starship rocket, right? So it's a lot of money that needs to be spent in order to build up the infrastructure, whether it be the launch capabilities or building up the satellite network that they need to have to provide data services back here on Earth. So that expenditure is just the first leg in terms of building out these businesses. And you know, it clearly is an expensive leg. And it's actually one of the reasons why a lot of these companies are coming to market, are listing on market, is because they need the capital to be able to grow these businesses going forward.
7: Yeah, I think that's right. They would need a huge amount of capital. Cameron, in this rocket ETF, is it mainly US-listed companies?
24: Yeah, so most of the stocks are listed in the US. Obviously, the US is quite a friendly environment for both venture capital and also growth companies. The first one is actually a New Zealand founded company, but it is NASDAQ listed. Rocket Lab had a fantastic year last year, flew over 21 missions and signed a massive contract with the US government to build some satellites for early warning sort of missile detection. So, you know, it's a, if you like, a proxy or an alternative to SpaceX. But the list is 28 companies in total, providing sort of exposure across satellites and data, launch capabilities, and also the manufacturing services required to get rockets up into space.
7: Cameron, thank you so much for your time on this King's Birthday long weekend.
24: Thank you, Scott.
7: Cameron Gleeson, investment strategist at BetaShares. Coming up, great friend of Money News, who I must say has a terrific first name, Scotty Phillips from The Motley Fool, joins me next.
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7: Welcome back to Money News on this special King's Birthday edition of Money News. It's coming into 18 minutes to 8, and it's time for the market wrap.
21: And now on Money News, the Market Wrap. 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
7: Our market was closed today to recognise the King's birthday holiday, even though Queensland and Western Australia were still operating full steam ahead. But probably the bigger news is what is taking place in the US market and the AI theme that is dominating global news. The current valuations of the Magnificent Seven, which include Apple, Microsoft, Amazon, Alphabet, Meta, Tesla and Nvidia, are heavily predicted to be long-term profitability beneficiaries, should I say, of artificial intelligence. Now, this group is expanded now, or could be soon, to the Magnificent 10, with the highly anticipated public entries, IPOs and listings of SpaceX, Anthropic and OpenAI. The sheer scale of these valuations is so grandioso that investors are increasingly looking to historical market parallels to figure out how this current AI-driven boom is a bubble or could it bust. Scott Phillips is the Chief Investment Officer at the Motley Fool, has a great first name, and he joins us on the line right now. Scotty, welcome back to Money News on this King's birthday holiday.
13: Scott, happy holiday Monday, mate, at least in those states that are celebrating. But yes, look, the Scots must stick together. Haywood Phillips, that's all details, let's be honest.
7: That's exactly right. Now, I want to talk about profitability. When you talk to people about shares and people talk about investment, they want to talk about either dividends, which a lot of US companies don't necessarily give a dividend, but you've got to talk about profitability, which means that some of these stocks are more growth-orientated investors via a risk profile. So tell me about the profitability of AI, particularly in the US.
13: Mate, if this wasn't radio and people didn't want me to actually speak, I would insert a pregnant pause here because there is no profitability and that's the key challenge. They are losing billions and billions and billions of dollars. OpenAI is reported to have lost something like $44 billion since starting up. This is the company behind ChatGPT. You've already mentioned Anthropic behind Claude. Doesn't release public information, but almost certainly losing billions as well. These guys are planning to spend more than $1 trillion in total. Throw SpaceX or X AI as part of SpaceX together. They're going to spend more than $1 trillion, that's a trillion with a T, on AI infrastructure alone. And these are just extraordinary numbers. Now, planning to is the key phrase here because they may never get around to it, or it might be much more than that. But these guys are losing money hand over fist. Now, you talk about historical parallels, mate. Here's the kind of framework. Let's remember back to 1999 and 2000. It feels like a million years ago, and it probably is. I'm just feeling old now. But the reality is, mate, a lot of companies lost an absolute fortune. Some companies managed to make it through. Here's the thing. They talk about the 99 kind of tech dot-com boom and bust.
7: Yes.
13: And the kind of generally accepted view on this one is every single company that had a business model that brought to market around that time, those business models ended up being successful. Almost all of them, if not all of them, ended up being a thing. We laughed about pets.com back in the day. It was launched in 1999 or 98. Now we go, oh, who's going to buy? The online pet market is now worth billions of dollars a year in revenue.
7: Yes.
13: All of these business models ended up being fair dinkum. The question was, how much was it worth paying for them and how long would it take to turn into the profits you asked about? And that's the key question, because there were some incredibly rich valuations. The three of them together, SpaceX, OpenAI, and Anthropic, are probably going to have a total market capitalization of north of $4 trillion when they launch, and all three are losing money. That is just unprecedented in terms of scale. Now, I'm not saying, by the way, they can't make money. I'm not saying they can't be worth the current prices, but there is an absolute welter implied in the valuations. It has to get the profitability, has to be soon, it has to be big. That's the key question for investors to grapple with.
7: You know what this reminds me of, Scotty, is that in 99 and 2000, when I was working in St Kilda Road, as is I saw a Ferrari drive past, which was Davnet, a red Ferrari. yes. Do you remember? I don't know if you remember Davnet. You and I are the same generation.
13: Yeah.
7: And then I stayed back late one night, and with no disrespect to any cleaners who are listening on Money News across Australia, a cleaner walked in. And he gave me that code. He said, someone told me you should be buying DVT. That's the stock, Davnet's the stock. And I thought, I should have sat back and thought to myself, are these the signs of a collapse, of a tech collapse in the market? Yeah. When you're seeing a Ferrari drive down the street that's on a bubble, and then the cleaner is giving you stock tips. These key fundamentals that we should have a red flag in the air? Look, these huge IPOs, Australians are going to have exposure to them, aren't they? If you're an Australian super, and if you're in growth, or if you're in high growth, you are going to have exposure to these IPOs, aren't you?
13: Mate, I even think conservative, depending, like, they're all funny labels, right? But effectively, if you have as part of your superannuation any exposure to international shares in any proportion, those international shares are going to be two-thirds US, and that two-thirds US is probably, I don't know the numbers these days, Scotty, you may know them, but probably about half tech. And of that tech, you're then going to have a decent chunk of these three companies we just talked about. So yes, absolutely. Which is great if they go up. It's going to suck if they go down. Suck is the technical term. But so yes, you're absolutely exposed to them, even if you don't make a single investment. Now, I own units in the NASDAQ ETF. I own some S&P 500 ETF units as well. I invest directly in the US separately, by the way. So yes, I'm going to be exposed to those if and when they list. And it could be as soon as the week after next, I think it is. Next week, potentially with SpaceX coming to market. So it is going to be an incredible 2026. I think there's a couple of things to say, Scotty. First is, let's not confuse the long term with the short term, right? Plenty of people saying, I own shares in this, and if SpaceX goes down, if OpenAI goes down, they will be a decent size. I mean, SpaceX will probably list at somewhere in the top 10 total market cap in the US. That is massive. But it's also still going to be a few percentage points. And so keep those things in mind. If you have a broad international ETF that has some US, and the US has some tech, and the tech has some SpaceX, it is Russian dolls. And look, SpaceX is meaningful, but don't get carried away in either direction by this one. I've had some people say, I'm going to sell out because SpaceX is overvalued. That would absolutely be cutting off your nose to spite your face, in my opinion. I have no view about SpaceX's valuation particularly, though I've got to say it looks a bit scary. I don't know what happens to the NASDAQ or the stock market over the next 3, 6, 9, or 12 months. But you and I both know very, very well, over the long term, the market tends to go up. It tends to go up really impressively, and it tends to compound at really attractive rates. So just make sure when you're thinking about this stuff, particularly inside super, keep an eye on the long-term future. Don't get pushed either way by what SpaceX may or may not do, what OpenAI, what Anthropic may or may not do in the first days, weeks, months, or even years of their lives as public companies.
7: Yeah, and of course, general advice only for all of our listeners, but that's exactly the right attitude that you should have as an investor. But of course, we all get caught up in the short-term news. And again, in the old days, you used to have a look at the paper the following day to see what stock prices were back in the 80s and 90s, and now you can get it via any app you want within seconds. You mentioned short-term. I want to talk to you about now year-to-date stocks. Now, the ASX 200, as we speak, at the close of Friday, because, of course, the market was closed today, is down just over 1%. Winners, BHP, Rio Tinto, both up more than 25%. Woodside up more than 30%. Macquarie and Woolworths also around that 20% gain mark. Losers. Now, this is the people. These are investors who are struggling with this stock in their portfolio. That's right. The dogs are barking at your place, Scotty. I'm glad they started barking when I was mentioning dogs of stocks. CSL down 42% for the year. NAB still down more than 11. People think, but obviously you've got to take into consideration some dividends. Cochlear, 61% down year to date, January 1 to now the 8th of June, 61% down. Northern Star down 20%. What do you say to your Motley Fool subscribers or the people you speak to, particularly about Cochlear and CSL in this market?
13: Mate, so can I add some numbers to this and then I'll talk to you about the answer to your question? Because if you look at it by sector, the numbers are absolutely extraordinary, right? So you've talked about, I've got only 12-month numbers here, not year-to-date, but, you know, kind of we're halfway through the year, so we can use the same sorts of information. Over the past 12 months, material sector is up 49%. That's energy good. Up 31%. Extraordinary gains. On the other side, IT down 34%. Healthcare, you mentioned CSL and Cochlear, down 44%. So the average market return is, you know, I mean, that's we can't talk about averages all the time, and it makes sense. Of course, you talk about averages because that's what's going on. Over the past year, these are all excluding dividends, by the way, the market is pretty much flat. It's up 0.5% over the past 12 months. And yep. You've got some dramatic changes by sector. So a couple of things, mate, I suppose. First thing is think about the long term, right?

0: alongside AI-related stocks because people are worried about AI destroying a whole lot of software businesses. So stay long-term is the answer. Secondly, separate out. Just because something's fallen doesn't make it cheap. Just because something's gone up doesn't make it expensive. So we saw CSL on valuations of 40-something times earnings. Now, this is a business that's grown modestly for the last 5 or 6 years.
1: Yes.
0: It simply didn't justify the valuation. Either the growth had to be extraordinary from here, or it was overvalued. So just because it's fallen doesn't make it cheap. That being said, I think it's probably pretty fairly valued right now. And in fact, if you want a quality business with some decent upside potential, it is one I think is well worth a look. Cochlear, I think, is a great company, mate. These things are literally implanted inside people's heads. You can't get more serious in terms of a customer of a business.
1: No, you're right.
0: An implant put in your head. I think that long-term, short of gene therapy or something that could come out of the clouds, is a great quality company and great long-term potential. So sometimes these short-term hiccups, if you look through it and kind of have a bit of a hold your nerve and say, you know what, there might be some opportunity here. I think tech's really attractive. I do think we've got to be careful with resources right now. I'm not generally a huge resources investor. If your commodity is riding high, you've got to take a view here. Cycles can be super cycles. They can go for years, but they tend to mean revert. They tend to go back to the average. So be a little bit careful of the stuff that's flying high if it's commodity price-based. I actually prefer, personally, mate, to play the commodities on the other side of the story. When it's bombed out, when the share price is down, the return is significant. The risk, the downside is much, much less. When it's the reverse, when shares and commodity prices are flying high, there is some upside potential, but a whole lot to look out below if things don't go the way you expect.
1: Yeah, you're right on a number of fronts there, and I think you've got to remind people that it is cycles, and it also does go in swings and roundabouts, and is a bit of a seesaw. Just quickly, finally, Scotty, which has been the biggest winner as a stock, and now we're a month out from the federal budget?
0: Oh, you know what? That's a great question. You know what's fascinating? I'm speaking, Harry, you off record.
1: You've got 10 seconds. You've got 10 seconds, Scotty.
0: real estate's done very nicely, but of course, interest rates are wrapped up in the whole thing.
1: Okay, I'm happy with that answer. Scott, thank you so much for your time on this King's Birthday holiday.
0: Thanks, Scott. Great to be with you, mate.
1: Scott Phillips, Chief Investment Officer at The Motley Fool. In a moment, we'll wrap up the show and I'll give you an insight into the US futures.
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1: Welcome back to Money News on this King's Birthday long weekend. Just to follow up on what Scotty Phillips just said, we're just seeing news again that the AI implementation is costing businesses millions and millions of dollars in the short term. And even though productivity may be increasing, the profitability corporately is an absolute disaster. So it'll be very interesting when you tune in with James Willis over the next couple of weeks to see exactly what takes place on some of these big IPOs in terms of profitability. Our market will reopen tomorrow after a three-day break. The US futures are looking weak after Friday night our time was the last time they traded. The Dow Jones looking to fall 240 points, S&P 500 to fall 25 points. And as I said, we've talked about AI and the NASDAQ set to gain nearly 85 points in just a few hours' time when the market opens. As I said, James Wills is back on deck tomorrow night. I'm Scott Hayward. Thanks for your company and contribution. I'll catch you again soon. Nights is next. Enjoy the rest of your Monday evening.
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3: Good evening, I'm Jamel Wells. Work's underway to extradite one of Australia's most wanted men from Greece. Madeleine McNeil reports.
4: After almost three decades on the run, James Delamungas has been apprehended by Greek authorities. The now 55-year-old is the prime suspect in the stabbing death of George Giannopoulos during a brawl at a Sydney nightclub in 1999. Delamungas has allegedly been using an assumed identity, living a quiet life on a farm in central Greece. Mr. Giannopoulos' family has released a statement expressing their sincere gratitude to Greek and Australian authorities for never giving up on George's case. Madeleine McNeil, Sydney.
3: The federal opposition says voter anger is the driving force behind its slumping support. The latest news poll shows One Nation is Australia's most popular party, with a primary vote of 31%, 1 point ahead of Labor. Core support for the coalition is 18%, its lowest result since February. Nationals leader Matt Canavan says major parties need to start listening to voters.
5: I think we've got to recognise that people are angry, and I think the problem that government has, and we've had too, but I'm trying to change that, we are all trying to change, is that we haven't listened to the Australian people.
3: Another three teenagers have been charged over the stabbing of a 41-year-old homeless man in Bendigo. Victoria police say two 15-year-old boys and a 17-year-old have been charged. A 16-year-old previously charged over the stabbing remains in custody. A Brisbane childcare centre has been fined after a toddler was lost in bushland. Georgina Winter reports.
6: Alexandra Hill's early education has been hit with a $15,000 fine by the state's Early Childhood Regulatory Authority. It follows an incident in 2024 when a two-year-old was taken off-site for a bush excursion. The toddler wandered away from the group and spent 23 minutes unsupervised in bushland before a passerby discovered and returned the child. The regulatory authority found the centre had failed on two counts, failing to properly supervise children and failing to protect them from harm.
3: Cancer researcher and former Australian of the Year, Professor Richard Scollier, is being remembered as an inspiration following his death at 59. Despite being given just months to live with an aggressive brain cancer, he fought the cancer for almost 3 years. Richard Scollier will be given a state funeral. In finance, one Australian dollar buying around 70 US cents.
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3: In the AFL, Melbourne has beaten Collingwood in a nail-biter. Jordan Tunbridge reports.
8: One of the biggest home and away fixtures on the AFL calendar did not disappoint. The annual King's Birthday clash going down to the wire as Melbourne defeated Collingwood by 8 points at the MCG. Cozzy Pickett booted 3 goals, including the sealer in the dying seconds, and received the Neil Danaher Trophy for best on ground. Meantime, there are serious concerns for Demons forward and former Magpie Brodie Mychek, who was taken to hospital with a sickening neck injury. Jordan Tunbridge, Melbourne.
3: In the NRL, King's birthday clash, a 76-minute penalty has given Canterbury a 14-12 win over Parramatta. Leg spinner Tanvir Sanger has been ruled out of Australia's upcoming men's ODI series against Bangladesh with a hamstring injury, and Alex Zverev has defeated Flavio Caboli in five sets to claim the French Open crown. That's news and sport.
9: 2CC weather. Alexander Watson Insulation. Canberra's cold. Your house doesn't have to be.
10: And we've got an overnight low of 1 degree. Morning frost tomorrow, then a shower or two and a top of 16 degrees. Wednesday, showers and a top of 16. Thursday, partly cloudy and a top of 18 degrees. On Friday, it's going to be a partly cloudy day and 17.
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2: Good evening, everyone. Welcome along. It is now 7 minutes past eight on this Monday night, depending on where you are, of course, for our Queensland listeners. The King's birthday being celebrated later in the year in New South Wales, Victoria, the ACT, celebrated today. Of course, his birthday, King Charles' birthday, is actually on the 14th of November, but that's the way we do things. So if you did have a holiday today, you might be heading home, having had a long weekend. I did actually see some suggestions just from people who did just slip away for 1 or 2 days. And these are people who moved, and again, this would be in New South Wales because the long weekend, people who were suggesting, and I just saw a fair smattering of this on social media, suggesting that the bookings, and I know we're talking now school holidays around the corner, but when you have a long weekend, weather wasn't too bad, the bookings were on the light side, simply because there's a lot of uncertainty out there, the cost of living's there, and people are deciding to keep their money in the bank account, in their wallet, or they just don't have the money to spend. You may have some experience of that. You may have gone away. You may have somewhere to go. 131873 is our number at 9 minutes past eight. And today, look, there were two things happened today. We had the death, and this was certainly not unexpected, of Dr. Richard Scollier. He was the Joint Australian of the Year and somebody who, since he's been put into the public spotlight and then was diagnosed with brain cancer, he fought his battle in a very public way. And when we see high-profile people doing this, they're doing it to try and raise awareness and try and make sure that people are aware and perhaps get involved, and maybe to give a little emphasis to some of the work that's being done to try and find treatments, cures, because these are intractable problems. Brain cancer, you think of Dr. Richard Scollier, who's now died, and he's written an open letter to the public, and he would have been hoping that he could live as long as he could, but he knew that there was a limit to what this dreadful, wicked condition would allow him. You go back quite a long way. Dr. Chris O'Brien, very high-profile doctor. He was claimed by brain cancer. In our world of radio, someone I knew very well, Stan Zemanek. It's just, and then these are high-profile people. But then, of course, there are people we don't hear about, and then there are the kids as well, which should today, if anything, try and add to the impetus to make sure that we are doing everything we possibly can to try and solve this. Something has to be done right around the world. And then you had motor neurone disease, where you had this massive crowd at the Melbourne Cricket Ground. They had this event, the Big Freeze. Neil Danaher, who's only just passed away after a long battle against motor neurone disease. And Jai Arrow, the rugby league player, he was there as part of the coin toss at the beginning of the game. Huge numbers of people there. And again, these are people who are fighting their own battles but doing it in a public way to try and raise funds for research and raise awareness so that others, perhaps down the track, have a better treatment and perhaps even ways of, if not a cure, at least arresting the horror of what happens. And, of course, with motor neurone disease, Neil Danaher lived many, many years, and there are others who find themselves claimed much, much more quickly. And so all of the people that were there today, and you look at motor neurone disease, we touched on it last week, the mystery of this, it traces back to the late 1930s with a very famous baseballer in, of course, Lou Gehrig in the United States. So it's worth thinking about all of that, because these are issues that we all need to deal with, and we just need to make sure that we think of those people perhaps around us who are going through these battles, because you talk about the Neil Danahers, you talk about the Richard Scolliers. There are people probably listening to us right now who may be fighting a battle like this. There might be someone in your own orbit fighting a battle like this, and you'd be aware of how tough it can be. 131873 is the number. Now, the New South Wales State of Origin team, for our Queensland listeners, you are probably hanging on all of this. I've got my producers here who are actually... they're actually big fans of the Blues, and they've been a little nonplussed in the last hour, because they're looking at this team. They announced 21 players, all the players that everyone knew was part of the squad that have gone into camp. And my assessment of this really is no surprise in the announcements, but they've got Mitchell Moses there, but they've also got Ethan Strange. They've picked Appy Corrissau. He'll probably be on the bench because there's no other hooker there, with, of course, Reece Robson. And then you've got the young fella who's playing for these are the Dolphins. Isaiah Katoa, very good player. He'll probably be the 20th man, they say, and if there are no injuries and Moses remains fit, he'll probably be released to play for the Dolphins. But as I said to them before, they're quite confused about what the starting lineup for the Blues will be. Well, Tommy Radonic used to say this. If you're confused and if the players are confused, Queensland will certainly be confused. They won't know who they're going to be marking up against. So, and the Origin, well, it is 10 days away. Middle of next week, so we've got a long way to go in terms of Origin. And if you were listening this afternoon, the continuous call team on 2GB, and I know you could listen to it on the app, fantastic call of what was a very, very grim game. They made it very entertaining, the continuous call team. And I'll only repeat again, thanks to all the people and all the feedback on what a great call it was. There's this fantastic device now on our app, the syncing device, so you can line the call up with what you're seeing on TV. They will make it much more interesting and much more entertaining. They did that this afternoon. 131873 is our number, 0460 873 873. We're going to come back in a moment. We're going to look at national politics with our national political editor, Michael Packie. And, you can probably spend the next few minutes thinking, what are we going to talk about? What are we? Would we be talking about someone with the initials PH? A political party, ON? Would we talk about them at all, do you think? You'll find out in a few minutes' time at 8:14 now.

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15: 17 minutes past 8 is the time on this Monday night. A couple of people have sent me a note along the lines of essentially that it's too hard and too expensive to travel. If you can stay at home, you don't have to. And this is where some of the places where they do rely on mid-year travel, long weekend travel, this would be in New South Wales, I reckon they would have been doing it a bit tougher this weekend because people have just decided to keep their money in their pockets. 131873 is the number. Also, if you watched the news tonight, you'd have seen that the big AFL match at the MCG, the Big Freeze, the Governor-General Sam Mostyn, she actually wore Melbourne colours. And so they usually adopt a persona. They go down a slide and they slide into a big bucket of ice. And so she was Neil Danaher. And she's won a lot of kudos for that. And Tom's saying how admirable to see her do that. And she's really down to earth. A lot of criticism at the time, but she's done really well in the way she's handled herself. And she's, as I say, very down to earth. She's appeared quite a few times on our network. But I should say earlier this year, I bumped into her outside my local fish shop. And I said, her actual residence is just up the road. And so I was chatting to her, and so obviously she's got the Admiralty House, but she was just there, and so I organised with her, and she wants to come and do the news hour. So it hasn't worked, but we are hoping to do it in the next few weeks, get her in here to talk about a whole range of issues, and you can ring and you can ask the Governor-General any question you like, although a lot of you are going to be saying, why can't you sack the government? Well... Well, anything goes, so that could be quite entertaining. 19 past eight is the time here on this Monday. Michael Packie is our national political editor. Michael, good evening to you.
16: G'day, John.
15: All right, well, it's Monday, of course. Let's just clear this because half of our audience is to the north of Australia where there wasn't a holiday, but Canberra had King's birthday today. Queensland doesn't do it till October. It's very strange, but I was joking a moment ago that we wouldn't be talking about One Nation. One of our listeners is saying here, you seem to have a fascination with it. We've been tracking it pretty well since this whole surge started here in our news hour, and I make no apology for it because it's quite a phenomenon and it's upending Australian politics, and now we have the news poll just franking this continued rise in the primary vote for One Nation. Labor's vote continues to slip. They're down to 30% primary now, but remembering they won an election with, I think, 32, 33% at the last poll. One Nation's now up to 31%. Coalition's down to 18%. They're in a real pickle in terms of how they counter One Nation, and because One Nation is now seen as the opposition, even though they don't have the numbers in the parliament.
16: Yeah, look, that's right. And I saw a little article earlier tonight, John, where apparently some Labor MPs are privately starting to get a little worried that One Nation could actually become the official opposition after the next election and really upend this two-party system. And the general nature of the post was that there's some Labor MPs that, almost feel sorry now for the coalition, that they were, considered to be the traditional rivals, the Liberal Nationals, against Labor, that all of a sudden that they're looking at a new rival in One Nation. And as you said, it's now the third poll, the third major poll that has One Nation ahead of both Labor and the Coalition. You got the news poll today. Last week you had the YouGov poll, which is done by Sky News, and you've also had the Redbridge poll, which was published in the Financial Review, all showing essentially the same thing, that One Nation has about 30% of the primary vote. Labor has anywhere between 27% and 30% of the primary vote. And then you've got the Coalition, which has 18% in today's news poll. In the Redbridge poll last week, it was at around about 20. So the Coalition is in a world of pain here. They're the ones that are clearly bleeding the most votes to One Nation. But, Anthony Albanese and Labor really can't rest on their laurels at all because there are going to be some seats. Right. They're going to be lost.
15: We need to look at it from a couple of different points of view. Mm. And look, Pat Conroy is one of the senior ministers who went out there today. They have their messages and they know that most of the country is having a long weekend. This is what he had to say.
17: We're focused on the national interest and making the hard decisions. We're not in it to be popular and get short-term sugar boosts. What we won't do is surrender to One Nation.
15: Yeah, so look, there is, as we say, a long way to go because people were taking me to task last week. I was saying, well, it was 2 years to go to an election. They're saying, well, it could be much earlier than that. Well, if Anthony Albanese calls an election, it would be earlier than that because he's the one that'll make the decision. But, for instance, there'd probably be people there thinking, oh, well, if we could find an excuse to go to the polls now, there's absolute chaos out there. No one quite knows what the opposition is. We can frank our parliamentary majority, maybe lose some seats, but not that many, given that the coalition's in chaos, but yep. And that One Nation has no candidates. But no one knows what would happen. No one knows.
16: No, the reason why Anthony Albanese couldn't go to an election now is because it would have to be a double dissolution election. It means that the whole Senate would have to be dissolved as well. The earliest, from what I understand, the earliest that Anthony Albanese could go to an election is after July or August of next year. That's the earliest that he could call an election where it would still be a half Senate yep. election and the whole of the House of Representatives. The election is not due until May of 2028. So if he were to go to an election now, it'd have to be a double dissolution election. That would mean that there was policy that he hasn't been able to get through the parliament on a number of occasions that he thinks that he has a mandate for and that there should be an election. But that would also mean yep. the whole of the Senate is dissolved as well. And we saw the last time that that happened, that's when Malcolm Turnbull went to a double dissolution election and it created a rabble of a Senate with a whole bunch of Clive Palmer candidates went through.
15: But just on this, because the feedback you get is most interesting, because I get people, I get a string of people who are saying, yeah, we do want to talk about Pauline Hanson. Yes, we do support Pauline Hanson. We think that we've been let down by the major parties and we're supporting Pauline Hanson. Now, the other side of that is when we talk about them potentially being the opposition, they've got, well, they've got two seats in the lower house now with Barnaby Joyce there. They've got two seats in the lower house and they've got a few senators. But the presumption is that if these numbers held up at an election, and we saw in the by-election that, that they got 40% of the primary vote, if this holds up, they're going to win a whole lot of seats. The counter-argument is, well, who would their candidates be? Well, coalition will be putting a whole lot of unknowns up as well, because these are people, they've lost a whole lot of seats at the last election. But I want to go to Peter, who's, see, Peter's raising the point that a lot of people do raise in relation to this. Peter, off you go, mate. Go on.
18: G'day to you both. What I think is really interesting is that, you know, the enemies of the Liberal Party, including Malcolm Turnbull, would love to see Liberal Party's destruction, but that wouldn't be good for this country. You know, the One Nation is not the most popular party in this country. They have not been tested at a general election. There is, as far as I know, there's one lower house member, Barnaby Joyce. If there's another one, happy to be corrected
15: on
18: that.
15: There's a new one, the fellow who's been elected in Farris. There's two now.
18: Oh, yeah, forgot about him. Good on him. So the thing is that, and you know this, I'm sure, is that it's very difficult to be elected in the lower house. The Democrats couldn't do it. You know, they got, I don't think they ever did. I mean, maybe they got one.
15: Yeah, they got one in South Australia, but they were being preferenced against. But, John, but Peter, they never, I don't think in any major opinion poll that they were ever consistently rating more than 10, 12, 15%.
18: Yes, Pete, yes. The pollsters didn't talk to me. They didn't talk to you.
15: Mm-hmm.
18: Okay?
15: That's
18: now,
15: right.
18: The pollsters are often wrong. The polls aside, there is an opposition in this country, and that's the LNP. Okay? And when there's a general election, we will find out if people want to put Pauline Hanson in the Prime Minister's office. Is she equipped? Is she intelligent enough? Does she have the ability? Is she a racist? You know, would she be able to handle a terrorist attack on this country? Would she be able to handle a war with China? No, she wouldn't.
15: Okay. All right, Peter, thank you. Peter's very passionate there, but it does raise questions, because there's other questions of who'd be the Treasurer, who'd be the Finance Minister. Those people would all be running as candidates, whether they get them from former Liberals, whatever. That's the argument. That's what they're in bizarro world, because all these polls holding up, and the experts in the area, people who've studied it for a long time, are saying that these numbers are holding up. Last week we had this debacle over the immigration policy with Barnaby Joyce. The Australian's running a campaign now. News Corp is running a campaign against One Nation, a pretty obvious one too. Stories virtually every day about the difficulties they're having, the messy administration. They're bringing stories out every day in News Corp, but that doesn't seem to affect the popularity.
16: And I actually think that that's what's interesting in all of this, John. There has been, I'd say the last couple of weeks, there's been a lot more scrutiny on One Nation's policies and, you know, what they stand for, how their policies would actually work, the cost of their policies. You know, there's been a few white lies as well, suggesting that they couldn't cost their policies because the Parliamentary Budget Office wouldn't do it because they weren't an official party. And that's wrong, because the Parliamentary Budget Office is being established to cost the policies of an if you're a lone independent or a party, it doesn't really matter. That's what the role of the Parliamentary Budget Office is. So it's whether, you know, there have been this talk about the cost of their policies, how they would work, what would happen.
15: Well, Michael, can I give you the answer we get from our listeners to this? And what you're saying is conventional political wisdom. What our listeners will say is, well, hang on. We've been subjected probably for 10 to 15 years of policies that are put up, and then we're told what the costings are, and then when they're implemented, that they're nothing like what the cost is, completely different. Budgets blow out. Snowy 2.0, it was going to be $1.5-2 billion. So people are going, well,
16: out.
15: Hang on, you keep raising this. They've been failing. Let's give the other side a go. That's what people are saying.
16: I think you're right. I think you're right. And I think that that's the psychology of it all. I think that when Pauline Hanson is questioned about or scrutinised and critiqued about how her policies stack up and the cost of them and all the rest of them and all the rest of that, I think that it doesn't matter anymore because you're right. There have been costings that have been done by the LNP and by the Labor Party, which have blown out. And so people don't trust those costings potentially anymore. And so I think that people look at it and think, oh, well, you know, they're just having a go at Pauline. You know, they're trying to, you know, they're criticising Pauline for X, Y and Z. But, you know, we stand behind her. So I think that there's a psychology there that the more you the more that her policies are scrutinised and criticised, the more people galvanise towards her and her party because she comes out and simply says, well, we haven't done this because of X, Y and Z, even though that could be completely wrong. Most people are almost prepared to forgive a white lie.
15: See, the coalition can't explain its immigration policy either. That's the problem. And in fact, the government can't explain what's happening with immigration in relation to the messy arrangements involving all of the arrangements with New Zealand and the various work visas. So, if you say they can't explain, none of them can explain their immigration policies.
16: Well, that's right, because Barnaby Joyce got caught out over the housing policy and he was asked, you know, went with your housing policy, would permanent residents One Nation's policy be forced to sell their homes within 2 years if they did not become Australian citizens? And he said yes. And then by the end of that interview, he had to come back and say, oh, by the way, no, I got that wrong. Permanent residents wouldn't be affected.
15: Yeah, but see, so people are saying the major parties floating right around on that as well. That's the problem. And look, just let me go to Siv, who's a regular. Let me quickly get Siv up here with a question for you. Hello, Siv.
19: Yeah, g'day, John and Michael. Look, yeah, with all that said, I mean, is there any thought that they could actually be either the official opposition or indeed the government? I mean, there'd be people listening to this hoping that would be the case. Now, I can't see that really being the case, given that we had another spokesman in Sydney on an interview Friday not being able to explain effectively the housing policy, and that became huge headlines for a little while there. So I'm wondering if that might play into things.
16: Well, I think you're right, Steve, that it could play into things as we get closer to an election. But it's as I was saying to John before, I think that there's a psychology that's sort of like creeped in, maybe it's not overt, that essentially that it seems that the more that the party is criticised and held to account and scrutinised over the way its policies work, it seems the more popular that they become. Yeah. And as you said, John, it's bizarro world. I think that the way things stand, I think that One Nation could be the official opposition. I don't know if they would win enough seats to actually be the government, but they could definitely force Labor into a minority government. And some polls have suggested that Labor may win 76 seats, which essentially barely gives it a majority. There's a possibility that One Nation could be the official opposition. I don't think that that's beyond the realms of possibility these days. I do think that what we really do need to watch is how One Nation will go in the Senate. And that's where One Nation, if it gets a few more senators up its sleeve, could really, you know, then hold the balance of power in the upper house if it doesn't in the lower house.
15: Well, the answer, I'll just say two things. I saw one of the really good sophologists on all of this was saying that on a 31% primary vote, they could easily form the majority party in opposition. But this person was saying that If One Nation goes from 31 to 35, and they've been up 2 or 3 points every poll, if they get to 35%, they could actually get enough seats in the parliament, and then people will say, well, who are their MPs? How could you possibly go from next to nothing? Well, Anastasia Palaszczuk had a telephone box full of people.
16: That's right.
15: No one had ever heard of her, really, and suddenly she became Premier of Queensland. Anything's possible.
16: Anything's possible. Absolutely, anything's possible. I suppose with One Nation, and, you know, I stand to be corrected, is that when it comes to their preferences, you know, their preferences do seem to spray a bit all over the place. When it comes to Labor, you generally know that their preferences will flow to the Greens and vice versa. The Green preferences will tend to flow to Labor. So I think that Labor and the Greens know that those preferences and that support is locked in. But I think that when it comes to One Nation, I think that their issue is that their preferences, it could be that you might put
15: issue is, I don't think their preferences are going to count. The question is how many of the coalition's preferences will go to One Nation?
16: But
15: and I think a lot of those people, maybe Liberal voters might think, well, I don't want to give them a preference to One Nation, regardless of what the How to Vote card says.
16: But that's the only way. You're right, John, but that would be the only way that in the end One Nation could win some of these seats.
15: Yep.
16: It would be they would be relying on Liberal and National preferences, and there's no guarantee that people that vote Liberal Nationals would necessarily give their preferences to One Nation.
15: All right, well, we'll just see what happens with all this, because it's long. And the other thing we need to mention, look, I've got someone here saying, where am I going? The more the press speak against it, the more we'll vote for it. You guys don't get it. Mel, well, actually, no, Mel, we do get
16: saying.
15: It. That, we've been saying this, and I've been copping flack for saying it for months and months. This is all very real, only because I'm getting the feedback from people who are telling me, and I'm hearing from people who I would consider to be centre-ground Liberals who are telling me of the people that they speak to that are saying, well, I'm actually throwing a lot in with One Nation. And I'm finding some of those people rather surprising. So,
16: And very quickly, there was also that survey that was done by Resolve, I think, late last week, which showed there's a lot more wealthy Australians. It's not just simply, you know, people that are doing it tough that are supporting One Nation,
15: just
16: wealthy
15: want to blow
16: Australians
15: the system up.
16: And women.
15: They're trying to
16: There's
15: blow
16: a lot
15: the
16: of women
15: up.
16: That are backing them.
15: That's what people, they just want to change, and they're not happy with the way things have been done. So, look, the other thing I wanted to mention, there's a Victorian election later in the year, and there's a suggestion that Labor could get wiped out, which it should because of the way that government's performed. Question is how One Nation will do in that election, whether One Nation will be the benefit of that in Victoria. I don't think Victoria they're going to get enough. But they may get a swag of seats. And then New South Wales, they're running against Chris Minns in New South Wales in March of next year. So that's when we'll see. And Peter, who was agitated, saying, well, people have got to vote for them. We'll find out, won't we? In regional areas of New South Wales and Victoria, we'll have an absolute test later in the year. So that's when we'll find out.
16: Absolutely.
15: Okay.
16: In November.
15: Yep. All right. Greg says, if people believe in the saying, the trend is your friend, you'd be betting on One Nation. Labor refused to advise the renewable energy cost. That's from Tim. Referring to the agitated caller, I can't see Albanese is any brighter than Paulin, and he's PM. Barnaby Joyce did make a mistake in his interview, asked if he could correct the error. So, I mean, people see that as being folksy, if you like. She outplayed the coalition again today, told Jacinta Allen to suck it up, sweetheart, over the hypocritical hyperventilation. I'm reading this tweet, over Ditch the Witch. I'll get to that shortly in a moment. That's from Greg. And then insisting on One Nation's costing at this stage indicates their popularity is worrying both Liberal and Labor, because we don't know what the tax changes are going to do, because ultimately you and I have talked about this. We won't know. Everyone, there's about 25 different versions of how the capital gains tax is going to affect property, and about 25 different versions on negative gearing. Well, we'll find out after it's been operating about 18 months, because it's actually going to happen. So that's how we'll find out. And then you talk about a bizarro world in politics, dangers going forward, federal situation will replicate the ACT Legislative Assembly, where the opposition's a basket case influenced by independents and overruled by the Labor Green parties. That's from John. So the idea of a fragmented parliament certainly does loom large, doesn't it, right now? So good luck, Curry.

0: covering that. Very interesting, Michael. Could be a fascinating parliament. Question.
1: Well, it's already a fascinating parliament. I mean, there's no doubt about it.
0: Well, if these polls hold up, well, there's no question we have to have three lecterns at the debate, don't we? 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
1: Absolutely. 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
0: That could be fascinating as well. 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We've got Michael Packer with us.
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0: 18 minutes to 9 is the time. 131 873 is the number. Just on this chat we're having with Michael Packer, national political editor, a lot of people talking about things like Annika Wells, all these issues that drive people cuckoo in terms of their attitude to the government. But after the budget we've had, the cost of living crisis, all of the issues that are feeding into why people are doing it really tough, that Labor primary vote's still sitting there on 30%. So that's Labor's going to defend that. That's why the crisis is there for the coalition, and they've got to find a way to. Well, what do they do? Because if Tony Abbott is saying, "Look, he's saying essentially that we can do what you want One Nation to do, but we've got experience and we can do it because we've got we're the politicians in the room." So the closer he brings the coalition to One Nation policies and says, vote for us because we're embracing everything you're endorsing there, they're going to go, well, why do we switch? That's the problem they've got.
1: In terms absolutely.
0: Of, and Angus Taylor, if he can't cut through, you've got Andrew Hastie on the other side of the country who is trying to differentiate himself today by having a go at Pauline Hanson for embracing Donald Trump. He's trying to differentiate himself. But, of course, she was at that Ben Robert Smith fundraiser yesterday, and he's public enemy number one for the Ben Robert Smith crowd because he gave evidence at the defamation case.
1: And I think this raises the question, John, about how divided they are within Liberal Party ranks and even in National Party ranks. So the reality is that within Liberal Party ranks, there are some people that believe that the party needs to differentiate itself from One Nation, but then you've got others that are suggesting that it should embrace the policies that One Nation is espousing. So even amongst the Liberals themselves, they're not decided or united as to what the strategy should be. And then when it comes to the Nationals, well, they despise One Nation outright, but the Nationals are in bed with the Liberals as part of the coalition. So that, I think, is the problem, and you quite rightly raise that, John. That, I think, is the problem for the coalition more broadly, that it's all well and good for Tony Abbott to get out there and potentially try and talk about, being the politicians in the room and having similar policies to One Nation. The problem is that as a coalition, Liberal and Nationals, they're not all on that same page. You talk about Andrew Hastie. Well, he's no fan of One Nation. He's made that very clear. Either is the Nationals leader, Matt Canavan. He's made it very clear that, he wants to have nothing to do with One Nation and was very disappointed when Barnaby Joyce made the switch from being a Nationals MP to a One Nation MP. And I think you're right that if you got the Liberals trying to emulate One Nation, a lot of voters will say, well, we'll just go for the real thing rather than for the copycat.
0: Yeah, and look, just because this is, again, and I'm going by what we get here, Warwick says he's never bought any merchandise from Labor or Liberal. Now with One Nation, he's bought Labor sucks stickers, a Barnaby for Senate hat, flicked the UN shirt, the cartoon she's had running. She's very well organised and very
1: funded. Savvy.
0: And it's been going for quite a while. So we'll see. And there'll be people who are listening to this and they'll agree, and there are others who are saying, oh, you're pushing One Nation. I'm just reporting what's going on. It was interesting that Kelly Sloane, who's the New South Wales opposition leader, I saw a clip of this, and I'll only say I went looking for the whole interview, but it was a minute and a bit. They clipped out of an interview she did with Mark Burris last week where she was asked about One Nation, and she said, I talked to members of the Chinese community, and they say they like Pauline. And I've said to them, well, do you remember what she said about you? Because she talked about being swamped by Asians. Well, she did talk about being swamped by Asians, and I don't think anyone could deny the Asian contribution to Australia. And since then, over the last few decades, it's been fantastic. She's talking now about Muslims and Islam. But these persons said, yeah, we do remember that. But when we came here and we were able to set up our businesses and really had opportunity, now we feel that we don't have that opportunity. People coming to Australia don't have that same opportunity. And so we like what she says about trimming immigration back to a point where people have an opportunity when they get here and don't find themselves unable to do what we did. I found that fascinating.
1: Yeah, it is fascinating, and it's something that Pauline Hanson has mentioned herself, saying that there's a lot of immigrant communities that that do like what she stands for, despite the fact that most people think that she's anti-immigration. She's always said that she's not anti-immigration, but she always believes that the number of people coming in needs to be capped and all the rest of it. The other thing that's interesting is the South Australian MP that she has, who's gay and is married, his partner is a Muslim. So, and that's the sort of person that you wouldn't expect to be a One Nation MP, but he is a One Nation MP that's been elected to the South Australian Parliament, and he's a member of One Nation. He made a virtue of that in his maiden speech.
0: Yep. Look, and again, maybe I'll get a sophologist on, because people are saying here, if you just add the primaries up, Labor and the Greens are, I think, 42%, 41%. That's 41%. One Nation Coalition ends up being 49%. That's from the news poll. But as we said before, One Nation would be the one getting the preferences from the Liberals, and there'd be people who would be voting Liberal that wouldn't give preferences to One Nation. So that's and when they do these polls, they do ask people where their preferences are going to go. That's why it's still very, very tight. But
1: What I think the Liberals are going to start arguing that they're saying that if you vote for One Nation, you're essentially keeping Labor in power. That's going to be the argument that's going to be strengthened by the Liberals on the issue of them trying to tackle One Nation.
0: I guess the counter might be, well, why don't you just come across to us and then you guarantee... Yeah. A long way to go. Let's take a break, come back in a moment. We'll get into this this ditch the witch stuff. I don't think anyone can think that that's the way to handle politics. You shouldn't be doing that. But it certainly turned into the usual to-ing and fro-ing. At 12 to 9 now...
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0: I'll make sure I get to all of your feedback here. If we don't do it right now, we'll do it straight out of the news at the top of the hour. I just want to touch on a couple of things here with our national political editor, Michael Packey, in Victoria, where government's deeply unpopular and polls are now suggesting they could get wiped out at the election later in the year. That's a Victorian poll that was published in the Financial Review. And you had this, it's a brothel owner in Victoria, apparently. It's his business. He spent $100,000 with a van and he's put ditched the witch on the side of it with Jacinta Allen's image. So that, of course, we had the Prime Minister responding, first of all, on all of this, because it had resonance with the ditch the witch sign that was held up at that rally involving Julia Gillard. He's that.
22: You can have a disagreement with people's policy position, by all means. You don't have to denigrate people in such a personal way. It has got to stop.
0: Yep. So then Pauline Hanson, this is her response.
2: Suck it up, sweetheart. Right? If you've seen what's happened to me over the years, I remember years ago Tim Fisher called me a witch and I should be burned at the stake. So I've been tagged that long before you. So anyway, it's just toughen up. And besides Jacinda, I'll tell you something. I've heard on the grapevine you won't be there in a couple of weeks' time. I think they're ready to move you on.

0: that sign with that truck being driven around the city streets there. But I do think that it's that sort of reaction that does endure Pauline Hanson to some voters.
1: Yep. Okay. And when you look at what we've talked about, and then you think about all of the wild cards that are floating around at the moment, like the debacle that is the handling of the Middle East war, the AI, no one's got really any idea what's going to happen with AI over the next couple of years, where the economy's going, and then the impact of these changes, certainly the negative gearing changes. They'll go through the parliament. It's the capital gains tax ones that are going to be, I guess, changed or scrutinised or held up. Parliament back in a couple of weeks' time, but there's inquiry held on Monday and Tuesday. That's of next week. They'll have this inquiry where people can give evidence, and no doubt the 25 or 30 different versions of what this is going to do to the economy will get an airing there.
0: Yeah, well, that's what you'd assume. So next Monday and Tuesday is when this CGT and negative gearing inquiry does get underway. Everyone who's made a submission to the inquiry, they'll be able to, you know, to have that, you know, their concerns aired. Well, what this is going to come down to is the Greens. The government needs the Greens on side to get it through the Senate. The Greens, look, I think will end up backing it in, but they have been raising some concerns. The Greens have raised some concerns about certain aspect of the capital gains tax discount, you know, the changes to that, and how much power the Treasurer will have once the legislation is passed to make changes to the CGT. So it'd be interesting to see how far the Greens take it, and and the level and the depth of the Greens' concerns with the legislation. But I think that when it comes to the vote at the end of this month, I think it'll be waved through, and then we'll have to see over the next year to 18 months how this policy does play out.
1: Because when you look at the demographics when these polls are done, and where the Greens' strongest support is in the younger voters, the voters that are coming in, the youngest cohort of voters. And so they're thinking, all right, well, if we just wave what Labor's going through, they're going to go, well, why would we vote for you? So they have to do something in practical terms to demonstrate that they can actually make some change. One Nation, of course, it's all hypothetical because they don't actually have any numbers in the parliament. So they don't have to worry about that.
0: I think that that's right. And when you think about it, a lot of these changes are actually going to be affecting younger people than people that have currently got investments, because people that have currently got investments, they're grandfathered.
1: That's right. That's right.
0: So
1: that's
0: one of the arguments. It's going to affect people coming in with new investments. And as we know, it's all asset classes.
1: All right, mate. As always, terrific. Big week coming up. Thank you so much for that. Michael Packey, National Political Editor.
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3: Monday night it is. 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
5: Good evening, I'm Jamel Wells. The death toll from an earthquake in the southern Philippines has risen to at least 19. The quake triggered tsunami alerts in the Philippines, Indonesia, Japan and Australia, with some cancelled hours later. At least 134 people are injured. The federal government says its falling approval ratings are the result of making difficult decisions. The latest news poll shows core support for One Nation has risen to 31%, ahead of Labor on 30 and the Coalition on 18. The result marks the second consecutive survey where the minor party has polled higher than the government. Senior Minister Pat Conroy says the data won't change Labor's agenda.
6: We're focused on the national interest and making the hard decisions. We're not in it to be popular and get short-term sugar boosts. What we won't do is surrender to One Nation.
5: A report by the Menzies Research Centre is calling for the Australian school curriculum to be overhauled. The think tank argues the current system is overly politicised and has led to a decline in reading, maths and science results since 2000. Report author Dr. Kevin Donnelly says it's time for a change.
7: Over that time, the curriculum has been dumbed down. Very substandard. It's very crowded. Primary school teachers find it impossible to teach. And it's bureaucratic. It really needs a dramatic overhaul. Otherwise, it should be scrapped.
5: A Queensland childcare centre has been fined $15,000 for losing a child. The 23-month-old slipped away from Alex Hill's early education staff on a bush excursion. The child was wandering unsupervised for over 20 minutes until found by a member of the public. Australians are mourning the loss of renowned pathologist Professor Richard Scollier, who's died at 59. The former Australian of the Year fought an aggressive form of brain cancer for years, despite being given just months to live. Gail O'Brien from the Chris O'Brien Lifehouse says he was an inspiration.
8: He and I and Katie became very good friends, and yes, it's a great loss, but he's really done so much for the public.
5: The West Australian government will give a rebate for a new wearable with the world's only technology proven to deter sharks. Residents will get a $200 rebate towards the SOS Freedom 8 shark deterrent, which sells for around $900. There have been two recent fatal shark attacks in the state. In finance, one Australian dollar buying around 70 US cents.
9: 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Now a sports update on 2CC.
5: A penalty in the 76th minute has given Canterbury a 14-12 win over Parramatta in the King's Birthday NRL clash. Eels hooker Talon De Silva was penalised for a high tackle on Bulldogs 5-8 Matt Burton as Canterbury pushed for an equaliser. The Bulldogs' Max King says it was close.
10: Yeah, she's a bit tight there at the end, but yeah, just get the good to get the result.
5: In the AFL, Melbourne beat Collingwood by 8 points at the MCG, the result overshadowed by a neck injury to Demons forward Brodie Miacek. Leading sports doctor Peter Larkin says he'll undergo tests in hospital.
10: He is moving both arms. He has been communicating with the club doctor at Melbourne. So it doesn't mean he hasn't got a crack in his vertebrae in his neck. It doesn't mean he hasn't got bruising in the spine. There's a lot of things, steps to go after this.
5: Australia's won the Women's Rugby Sevens World Championship, beating New Zealand in the final. That's news and sport.
2: 2CC weather. Alexander Watson Insulation. Canberra's cold. Your house doesn't have to be.
11: And we've got an overnight low of 1 degree. Morning frost tomorrow, then a shower or two and a top of 16 degrees. Wednesday, showers and a top of 16. Thursday, partly cloudy and a top of 18 degrees. On Friday, it's going to be a partly cloudy day and 17.
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1: Good evening, everyone. Welcome along. 7 minutes past nine is the time here on this Monday. If you are in New South Wales, the ACT, Victoria, of course, so, or other parts of Australia where there was today the King's Birthday holiday. If you're heading home, getting yourself ready for a day's work, or you had work today, hope it's all gone well for you. Of course, in Queensland, it was a work day. We've got a bit coming up with Stephen Fenwick and Tech later on. As always, we'll have Craig Bennett with his inimitable look at the world of entertainment. Just on the feedback we've had from our news hour, just in relation to some of the things we talked about, the Ditch the Witch campaign. Many of you are sending me notes of things that have been said about other politicians, particularly by the Prime Minister. I'll take it at face value, but I don't want to read them all out in case something that's been sent to me hasn't actually fitted with your memory. Suffice to say, some pretty ordinary things have been said by all of our political leaders, and so ultimately I think there's a pretty good case that if they're going to be pulling their heads in, maybe they should all pull their head in. A couple of people mentioning this one from Bruce. Anthony Albanese insisted investment properties be grandfathered because he has investment properties. In fairness, the proposal to trim or eliminate negative gearing, when Paul Keating did it, they grandfathered in from the date of the introduction. Then when it was proposed by Bill Shorten again, it was going to be grandfathered for existing properties. That's always been the way this would be proposed, because it would be political dynamite to do it the other way. Amanda's saying that, and look, we've talked about this, that existing properties, you can still negatively gear. The capital gains tax arrangement will change from the middle of next year for those properties. So the capital gain you make from the middle of next year will then be taxed in a different way to the capital gain you may have made up till now. So if you've held the property for a long time, you're still going to get that capital gains tax discount for most of your capital gain, if you've, particularly if you held it the last 10 or 15 years. But that's an important point there. Also, younger generations, the whole business of trying to get the younger vote. This is one of our listeners, Roz. They're going to have to pay off all Labor's debt, and the debt has piled up. Question is that going to be something that will factor in when people go and vote? Also, can I also just mention this, and a lot of people supporting Pauline Hanson. Then I've got this one, and I'll make sure I acknowledge all of these. Greg talking about the people like Malcolm Turnbull, Matt Keane, Andrew McLaughlin, Andrew Bragg, Tim Wilson, people who are in that centre of politics particularly, dreaming if they think Conservative voters will support that lot. One Nation's the party for Australia's future. We've had enough of Tony Abbott. We want real change and not the establishment opposition. And I did mention right at the beginning of the show, and what I love about all of the feedback we get here is you are very, very precise in making sure that I get everything absolutely correct. I said that the State of Origin match is about 10 days away. I think I might have said about 10 days, but here we go. There it is. Here, I've got this one here. I'll try and find it because we've got so many messages coming in. I'll need to note this one because I love these. It came in talking about, where is it? Here it is. Incorrect about State of Origin being 10 days away. It's actually 9 days away. There's less than 9 days now because it's about 8 days, 23 hours and 50 minutes at the time of this message. So got someone here who's obviously got a little countdown clock in his lounge room, wherever it might be. And so he can actually look up at any moment and say, when's kickoff for Origin? I will suggest, though, that the way the NRL does this, Origin never kicks off at the scheduled time. So I think what you've said is incorrect, because you're talking about 8 days, 23 hours and 50 minutes based on the advertised starting time, and the NRL never, never adheres to the advertised starting time. And I just want to give a quick plug, if I can, for our podcast. It's John Stanley's Only Fans. It's on Friday nights, 10:30, after the continuous call team. My apologies to people who've tuned into it thinking it might be something else. We interview rugby league fans. And last Friday night, we had Mike Whitney. Now, if you heard that, we had about 25 minutes of the great Mike Whitney about his love for South Sydney. Some great, great stories. He was playing footy as a kid with the Ella twins, and then his love for Souths and his involvement with Souths. But we've done a longer podcast. It's up there. You can get it on Apple. You can get it on Spotify. You can go to our website and see it. We've got a page there where we talk for well over 40 minutes with Mike Whitney, and we've woven in Souths with his cricket career, the famous Tui's ad. It is something quite special. I've got a couple of really good ones coming up. We're working on those this week, but we're also going to hope to throw in a few people who are not household names. I've been told, for instance, if you watch Roosters games, and this fellow, he could be listening, I've got no idea who he is, but I'm told that I can contact him. There's a Roosters fan who, every time I see the Roosters play, he holds up a sign, giggity, giggity. He was there in Canberra Friday night every time. He's there with his sign. Apparently goes to every game. Giggity, giggity was used by a character called Glenn. Is it Quagmire? Is that right? Glenn Quagmire. Quagmire, all right. Quagmire in Family Guy, which I've never watched, but apparently it's the catch cry. And so I'd love to know the story of someone who is so keen that they go to every game and they've made a sign, and what's the reference to the Family Guy and supporting Souths, Roosters rather, because every time you go, you think, oh, why? What is that sign about? I'm told that I can probably contact a Dragons fan who, for I think 20, 25 years, has had a sign GST. Great St. George team, which probably goes back to the big GST debate at the late 1990s. So some of those people, I'd love to know what their story is as well. And if you've got someone, particularly someone who's a fanatical fan with a good story, let us know, please. Let us know. And we might try and contact them. And before anyone comes in, the GST one, well, you could maybe modify it with the capital gains tax thing. Crap St. George team. Yeah, very good. But I'll save you the trouble about sending that in. And Roz is saying, I did say about 10 days. Sounds like a critic has a bit of OCD. Thank you very much for that. 131873 is the number. Tom's saying, I've got to use the correct term, grand person, not grandfather. We went through that last week. Very, very funny. It has been suggested it should be called grand person by one of the Greens. I think they could come up with a better term so people actually understand what they're talking about, but that's for another day. 9:15 is the time right now. We're going to get into tech. And in fact, I goosed myself last week when I might have been Monday, Tuesday, when I was talking about driverless cars. And I said, look, I reckon we're not going to see them here in my lifetime. And within a couple of minutes, someone sent me a note saying, hang on, there's something in the wind. And the next day, the New South Wales government announced they're in talks with this Waymo outfit. And I know that Stephen Fenwick's looked at these things. I think he may have even ridden in one. So we might get him to give us a little verbal road test straight after this at 9:15 now.
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1: 131 873 is the number now, 18 minutes past nine. We'll keep across any rugby league news because the 21-man squad was announced by New South Wales early tonight for State of Origin, where they've got Isaiah Katoa in the squad. If Mitchell Moses is out, he'll come in. Stephen Crichton's got an AC joint injury, so he is expected to be ruled out tomorrow morning. That's Stephen Crichton. So, look, they've pick 21 players. There's a lot of uncertainty about who'll be in the team, so they'll announce it in the next couple of days. They've obviously got some issues. And at 19 past nine, Tony, we might have a little intro for Tony's text because Tony's a big Canterbury fan. He loves having little jabs. I mentioned about GST. He says, garbage St George team, back to reality of losing for you clowns. That's from Tony. Tony's saying that after watching the Canterbury performance this afternoon, and he must have been sitting there going, gee, long 5 years ahead of us, but because they've not signed anyone. that's their team. Anyway, Tony, you just keep battling away, and every time I say that, I certainly hope that the new owners of the station aren't listening. 20 past nine right now.
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0: And now on Nights, Stephen Fennick from Tech Guide.
1: Yes, here is Stephen Fennick. Of course, he joins us every Monday night to talk tech. Techguide.com.au is his website, and the beauty is you can get on that website, you can look at reviews. If you're looking for something, usually he's reviewed it. You can do a little test and see, well, you know, how it lines up with other things. And he's about, oh dear, I'm just having a look. How are you, mate?
12: Going well, mate. Going good.
1: I just think we're going into a brave new world, and you know this. So we're about to talk about robots. But before we do, I did goose myself last week. I said just off the top of my head, I think it won't happen in my lifetime, the autonomous cars, because I was thinking about how they would interact and blend into conventional traffic. Mm-hmm. But then I realised the next day, New South Wales government's having talks about all of this. So you have been in the Waymos.
12: Yes,
1: which,
12: I have,
1: which operate
12: in San Francisco and I think LA as well now, in other parts of California,
1: So, see, Michael says here, when would you be riding in a driverless taxi, sit back and relax or read the paper? Because the view is that at the moment, you get in your car, you drive, you might be listening to us right now. I know a lot of bus drivers listen to us. Right now we'll be probably being listened to in a few buses. People driving home, people driving around, they listen to the radio, whereas you can't obviously read. You can't look at things, but you can sit back and do work if you're in a cab, although the first few times you do it, you'd be sitting there white-knuckled, wouldn't you?
12: Well, my first ride was a couple of years ago in San Francisco, and I videoed it. Like I sat in the passenger seat, the driver's seat. You're not allowed to sit in it, but there's still a steering wheel. You can see it moving, and it felt a little strange at first, but I was surprisingly, I felt safe. It knew where it was going. It gave way like a driver would, mm-hmm. and you know, crossed intersections and did all of that.
1: Yeah.
12: And got me to where I needed to go.
1: The thing about it is, I guess, that at the moment you rely, if someone dashes out in front of you,
12: yeah.
1: you put the foot on the brake. It's got all of the
12: It's got cameras there. Everywhere. Have you ever seen a Waymo in person? Like, there's cameras on every corner of it, big one on top, a lot of sensors, and I suspect the car's got probably better reflexes than a human.
1: I'd imagine, because one of the things you think about, and does happen because our modern cars have sensors,
12: yep.
1: sometimes the sensor isn't working and I'll realise there's some dust or mud got over it. I'm assuming with a Waymo, if that happened, there'd be some sort of alarm or it'd just stop.
12: But they're pretty big cameras that, as well as the sensors that they've got as well. And, it's – look, that's the future. Yeah. I think we're seeing – it's been in San Francisco for a few years, but it took a while to get good at it.
1: Yeah.
12: Like you can't go outside of greater San Francisco. Yeah. Like, for example, I couldn't catch a Waymo to the airport. They don't go to the San Francisco airport. They stay within a certain perimeter of San Francisco City and Oakland as well. And limiting them to that area means they get really good at it. They know it very well. Yeah. So rather than having to cover a wider area that they may not know as well, they're trained in this specific area. And they know it the back of their hand.
1: So do you book it in the same way? I mean, now you
12: can
1: use
12: an app. You book it.
1: Now you can use an app to book an Uber or a cab.
12: Yes.
1: You do the same thing.
12: Same thing with the Waymo. And what you do when it arrives, you follow it like you would an Uber until it arrives. And on the roof of the car is a display. So that when it arrives and you know it's yours, when it'll display your initials on the roof. So mine arrived, it said SF on the roof.
1: Mm-hmm.
12: And then I opened the door, then there was a message on the screen saying, you know, welcome, and you can choose whatever music you want to play, and don't touch the steering wheel, don't interfere with anything, and don't sit in the driver's seat.
1: If you do any of that, giving stop, you a message. I assume.
12: Yeah.
1: Okay, so, but I did have last week when this was brought up, someone was saying, well, the problem there is that if someone's drunk, gets in it, vomits, leaves stuff, makes a mess, who cleans that up? How do they know?
12: Well, I'd say I think there's a camera on inside the car, so they can actually monitor. So whoever's monitoring the Waymos can see what's going on,
1: yep.
12: as well as like a dash cam for inside the car.
1: So maybe someone's sitting in a...
12: Yeah, like a control center where they can see if there's any dramas. But, I think it's pretty safe, though. Like it's like I said, it's trained up so well to know San Francisco.
1: Yeah. And the way these things are now, it may be that all the screens are there and maybe they've got an AI algorithm that if someone does something that looks like what we've just described, that will then send an alert, have a look at this one. Maybe,
12: It might stop and say...
1: Because you'd want to have people looking at it in some way.
12: Of course, it'd be most definitely monitored. Mm-hmm. But, yeah. Drivers required.
1: And the other thing would be like with Uber, and when you do it with the app with the cabs, you're coming off your credit card.
12: For it. And also, too, because they've got your credit card.
1: Yeah.
12: I'd say if there's any, like the scenario you suggested, it's a drunk person spews up inside, they've got your credit card. If you've got a clean pay for cleaning fees, they'll say it's an extra 20 to clean it up.
1: Okay. Yeah. the question then is the moron who drives 6 inches behind the bumper bar of the car in front.
12: Yeah.
1: Now, the Waymo can only stop a certain amount. If the Waymo suddenly stops and the car goes into the back of them,
12: it's like a regular car. You've got to give way to it like a regular car. Yeah, that's right.
1: Okay.
12: But mate, it does a great job. Like, it crossed busy intersections and waited for the light to change and did everything indicated and got me where I needed to go.
1: Yeah. Okay. Yeah. Very interesting.
12: Yeah.
1: Okay. So you would, you know.
12: Oh, yeah. It's coming. Yeah.
1: Okay.
12: Yeah.
1: There's a lot of laws that have got to be.
12: Of course, yeah. And that's the thing with the states, too, is that every state has its own regulation because you think, like, Tesla has, you can get, even in Australia, you can get full self-driving with assistance. In Australia, you've got to have your hands on the wheel. But in America, some states allow the full self-driving, not all states, but a lot of them do. California does. If you've got full self-driving, there was a video someone shared, someone in a Tesla asleep behind the wheel. They're obviously self-driving is on, and someone filmed the driver fast asleep behind the wheel.
1: Yeah. Sam Kerr wouldn't want to get in the way of those cabs. It's from Bruce. Well, we get all these comments here. Very good. Thank you for that, Bruce. Then I've got Les. Now, this is a question for you about phone battery.
12: Yep.
1: So he's saying his battery is suffering from memory loss. He's tried to connect and disconnect and then reconnect. It was at 1%, then went straight to 99%. So there's obviously a fault there with the battery.
12: I think it sounds like, depending on how old the phone is, if it's only a couple of years old, 3 or 4 years old, usually doing a reset of the phone. So save all your stuff, put the phone back to factory settings, and then set it up like new again. That 99% of the time, that fixes that.
1: Yeah.
12: Right. So just reset. Do a reset, factory reset on your phone.
1: Yeah. All right. And
12: if it doesn't fix it, there's something wrong with the battery.
1: And that would be, he's saying, the memory of the battery.
12: Yeah. So normally what I see is the memory of the battery is that when you get a new phone, let it run down really low before you recharge it.
1: Yeah.
12: Don't keep charging it if it's 50%. Mm. You should let it run down to about 20 before you start charging it again.
1: Yeah.
12: So that the battery knows its parameters.
1: Yeah. Well, I mean, I tell you're wanting to buy a second-hand phone from James Willis, who does our money news program, because I've played golf with James Willis and I've never, in the time I've played golf with James Willis, ever got more than 9 holes where he goes, "Hey, mate, you have a charger?" His phone's all... And really? I think, why wouldn't you charge it before he came out there? But I think he just...
12: Yeah, we'll buy a portable battery,
1: mate. Just incredible. So he's obviously running it down all the time.
12: Yeah.
1: With that, though, with phones, say it was my phone and you reckon the battery was gone, can I replace the battery?
12: Yeah, you can. You can replace... If once, you know how there's a section called battery health?
1: Mm.
12: As your phone gets older, obviously it can't charge to 100% and stay at 100% in those high percentages for as long as if it was new. But yeah, brand new battery, you can easily pop it in. I think it's under $100 to get a new iPhone battery.
1: Yep.
12: I think.
1: Well, there you go. All right. Well, yeah. Now, Tom asks, Lombard Street, I think that's the
12: most crooked street in the world.
1: And it's quite
12: steep. That's the one that goes up and down. Yeah,
1: quite it is. Steep.
12: Steep and crooked. And you know what? The Waymo would do it with ease because it's repetitive. It does the same thing.
1: So they just go up Lombard Street.
12: But I think that they would, you can't tell it the way to go. Mm-hmm. It tells you the way that it's going to go. You can't say, I want to go via Lombard Street. Right. As far as I know, you put in your, like an Uber, you put in your address where you want to go and it'll work out the best route.
1: Our Melbourne listeners, and maybe I know if you've been to Melbourne, the hook turns, they still have the hook turns in Melbourne. So you got to go off to the left and wait, and then you hook yourself around turning right. It's quite weird.
12: Yeah.
1: I suppose you'd program that in.
12: Oh, yeah. It'll follow the rules of the road.
1: Yeah.
12: And look, and it can see all the cars around it, so it'll give way. It'll, when there's nothing there, it'll go. Mm.
1: Yeah.
12: Very smart.
1: You know what you do when you go to Melbourne, if you're me? If you're going to turn right and there's a hook turn thing, you turn left and you turn go up the road and turn right and then do it that way rather than have to do the hook turn.
12: Because I
1: haven't worked out the hook turns at all. apparently, Uber's rolling out driverless taxis Wave in London this year.
12: They've been, and that was announced years ago.
1: Yep.
12: I think everyone is going down that path. Mm. But Waymo, they got in first and... I think that you'll see them in more cities in the States. And, of course, you know, you heard that they may be coming to Australia as well.
1: All right. Now, Tony's got this question. Can you buy portable DVD Blu-ray players? Now, I'm assuming that he's talking there not about one that you plug in.
12: To watch movies on.
1: Yeah. So this would be a... Yeah.
12: Yes, you can. Yeah.
1: In fact, we can see here, Kane's just got a big W. Yeah. 177
12: Laser.
1: Bucks.
12: Laser make them too. Laser. There's an Aussie company. Mm-hmm. They make them too. Laserco.net, I think the address is. But they make, and they're great. They sell them as sort of so the kids can watch stuff in the back of the car on a long drive and stuff like that.
1: But I'm assuming you could probably have it.
12: And physical media is still popular, mate. People are still buying discs.
1: Yep.
12: Yeah.
1: Well, I did a...
12: Myself included.
1: I did a big, big... clean at home, and I found all these extraordinary discs. Like I found the box set of the Yes Minister shows, which I think that's on
12: DVD.
1: Box. These things are now going off into obscure websites. Some of them aren't available anymore.
12: Some you can't stream. Yeah, you need the physical media to watch it. Yeah, some of those.
1: I've got the full box set of the Larry Sanders Show, which I think that might be on Binge, or it might actually now just be available on. You got to get these things.
12: Yeah.
1: They're going to disappear.
12: That's right.
1: So, all right. And let me just go here. Where are we? No, people having a crack at me over the Dragons. also this one here where Roger, who was complaining about the time I suggested for the start of Origin. We have to draw a line somewhere, usually around 8:10 to 8:15, depending on how quick the welcome to country is, and I'm closer to the mark.
12: What's the problem that it starts too late?
1: And then he's suggesting that I've been... And then he's thrown in some stuff about my age again, so I'm not going to read that one out. Thanks.
12: Yeah. What time do you reckon the Origin should start? What 7:30 or 7?
1: There's an advertised time.
12: Yeah, it's 8:05 is normally the
1: kick-off time. Yeah, there's an advertised time, and it never starts at that time. And yet
12: the grand final kicks off at 7. Why is that?
1: Yeah, but they always start
12: Sunday.
1: Late.
12: Yeah.
1: And you've got school days the next day.
12: Well, no, the next day of the grand final is usually a public holiday. Remember after the NRL grand final in October,
1: same public holiday. Yeah, I know the grand final.
12: Yeah.
1: But I'm just saying, you know, if you're advertising a certain starting time, is it possible just to stick to it?
12: Yeah.
1: What do you think?
12: Could it be possible that the broadcaster maybe trying to squeeze a few ads in, or is that how it works, or...? Doesn't the referee get the nod to say, okay, you're right to kick off? Isn't that how it works?
1: No, because if they're concerned...
12: They wouldn't get a signal?
1: No. Because if they're trying to squeeze more ads into the game, they'd probably do something like speed the game up and have a lot of six agains and then have a lot of tries.
12: Yeah, that's right.
1: And that would have a lot... that would never happen.
12: Yeah, of course not. That's right.
1: Dear me. All right. Let's talk about... Because we just talked about autonomous cars, so we're going into the future here.
12: Yeah.
1: I hope we answered that. You can just go on to, there's one here, portable DVD player, $129.
12: Oh, yeah, there you can buy it for sure.
1: Yeah. That
12: Big
1: one
12: W,
1: doesn't
12: laser.
1: Look, just be careful you get one that's Blu-ray.
12: Well, most of them are DVD players.
1: Yeah.
12: Blu-ray, I think portable Blu-ray players you may
1: Yeah, that was
12: struggle.
1: $177, the
12: yeah,
1: one.
12: That was a DVD player, though, not Blu-ray. Blu-ray's different.
1: Just check that one.
12: Was it Blu-ray as well?
1: BW had...
12: No, it's just DVD,
1: really?
12: Mate. Yeah.
1: Oh, okay.
12: No, Blu-ray players are standalones. They'd be very hard to find.
1: Okay.
12: They'd be expensive.
1: Okay. Now... This is Amazon, who, you know, they seem to have their mitts into everything. They're pitching.
12: Well, I was in London with them last week.
1: Yep. Okay, so you've gone over to London.
12: Yep.
1: That's why you weren't here. So this is the Proteus autonomous robots that can communicate like a human.
12: The robots that they use, there's a variety. Proteus is the latest generation, does literally the heavy lifting.
1: Tell us what it looks like.
12: It looks like, there's pictures of it on Tech Guide, it looks like a massive robot vacuum.
1: Mm-hmm.
12: So it's a big robot, big flat robot that can hold up to 400 kilos.
1: Mm-hmm.
12: So basically what it does, it brings the shelves to the pickers. So instead of the person going with the basket to the shelf comes to them. And the robotics is how it's all controlled with the robots. So they know where they've got to go, control with AI. And because the new interaction now is their just natural language conversation, you can say, Proteus, go to dock 7, wait to be loaded up there. And it'll go, okay, see you later. Rather than you having to know programming and get on a computer, you can actually talk to them. These are for the associates who work at Amazon. So it's all about increasing efficiency. So last year, the figure was 13.5 billion packages delivered globally.
1: Okay,
12: and a great number of those to your place and my place.
1: Let me just take one step back then, for instance. So when they first opened there, they call it a fulfillment center. They'd have had people driving forklifts, wouldn't they?
12: There's
1: a huge thing in factories and places and storage areas. People were driving forklifts. It was a big business. Mm-hmm. This is taking those jobs.
12: It's allowing the people to do those unsafe things like lifting heavy things, moving things long distances. There's still people there that need to process the orders and get them out, put them in boxes, put them in the trucks, and do all that. So if you've ever seen a fulfillment center, there's one at Kemp's Creek out here, out west in Sydney here, and they can fit 40% more inventory in those fulfillment centers. You know why? Because they don't need to have the gaps between the shelves, because there's no humans going to be walking between the shelves.
1: So they are
12: packed in like sardines, the shelves fit more in. And when the orders come through, the shelves that contain those particular products come to the stations and they're boxed up and sent out again. So it's all about creating that efficiency behind that delivery. Like, how many times have you ordered something? I did this last week. I ordered something all the week before, and it was at 8:30 at night. I ordered a book, and at 4 in the morning it was on my doorstep.
1: Well,
12: I woke up and it was there.
1: Yeah. Twice over the weekend I did that.
12: Yep.
1: And it arrived at, I think, 5 a.m. And so I'm assuming that someone's got a job. They're driving those things and they're on the road and they can move around much more quickly at that hour of the day.
12: Yep.
1: So that's an overnight job or a very early morning start delivering those things. But at what point Are they going to be driverless vehicles? They're going to drop the thing on
12: the front. Well, speaking of vehicles, I saw the new range of vehicles for, like, they've got like hundreds of, like, tens of thousands of electric vans around in the US and other countries. But they also showed, and there's a video of me riding this thing, there's like electric bikes and electric mopeds with the cargo space on the back to fit in these sort of high-density urban areas, you know, where you can't drive trucks and vans through there. Like, the electric moped can fit within a one-metre gap, like, you know, those really tight streets in Italy and Germany and places like that. And the electric bike can sort of ride in through apartment blocks and gated communities as well. So, and there's a video of me riding it. I rode it. It was raining, but luckily it's got a little roof. And it's electric, so as soon as you start pedaling, it goes up to 25 kilometres an hour and can carry like 250 kilos worth of goods in the back.
1: Because all I can think of here, I'm hearing this is just washing over me, all this huge change, and you think about how, as we were growing up, the Jetsons, and people thought, well, Dick Tracy, where you had a, you know, you had a watch, you know, and so
12: it's all coming true.
1: All of that stuff, yeah. But for for decades, we thought, you know, all that stuff was fanciful. We all thought it was happening. It's happening now. 1984, everyone was going, well, hang on. Everyone was saying by 1984, there'd be surveillance everywhere, and we'd be using all this language and trying to, you know, thought police. And that didn't happen. It did, but about 40 years later.
12: Yeah, George Orwell was prophetic.
1: Now, just you did the tote handling system, all of these systems you've mentioned.
12: Yeah, all that. And I also they also announced, as a surprise to me, Alexa Plus is coming to Australia this year. So Alexa Plus, like, you know Alexa, okay, you've been used Alexa.
1: Yeah, I've got a couple of Alexas. Alexa, are you telling me now that the Alexas I've got at home are going to be out of date?
12: No, they'll still work, but the service, the Alexa itself will be better. Alexa Plus will be enhanced with more features and more intelligence and more ability because so an example would be it can – like the guy I interviewed, Trevor Wood, who was the head of Alexa Plus in the UK, I interviewed him on my podcast.
1: Just before you go on, can I just explain to people, Alexa's the smart speakers and the system
12: where – the assistant,
1: And the assistant you use. So you ask Alexa to do stuff and I've got to be careful because if I say
12: – Yeah, it'll set off your things,
1: At home, if they've got the radio on
12: – Yeah.
1: Alexa's now saying, what do you want? What can we do?
12: Yeah. So but basically now it's mainly information that it can provide. So with Alexa Plus, you can put in your calendar and it'll tell you every morning what you do, where you need to be. Or you can, there are several partnerships around the world. Different countries need to be adapted to their, not only their language, but also their culture and their slang and their idioms, you know. So one example, they've some partnerships with restaurant booking services.
1: Yep.
12: So say you could tell your Alexa, you know, book me a table at such and such a restaurant Friday night, 8 o'clock. It'll go off and do that for you and give you the confirmation. Or you need to get something repaired. I need three quotes to get my dishwasher repaired. Yep. And it'll go out and get them for you. So that agentic ability is what's coming to Alexa Plus.
1: Yeah. I mean, you assume something like...
12: It'll tell you when your team loses too. It'll say, you might say, how are the Dragons going? It goes, I'm sorry, John, they lost again. Or they'll say this... No, but this is the example. But that's the example. It might say to me, sorry, Rabbitohs
1: will be into it in the next year.
12: Rabbitohs lost three in a row. So it gets to know you and knows your team. And
1: but
12: knows,
1: more,
12: okay,
1: more importantly, it would be something like if you know our house, it'd be, unbelievable. All right, can you tell me what time does Harris Farm at Leichhardt close? So would and it probably, because you know, we get there in 10 minutes. But
12: and Harris Farm has a partnership with Amazon too.
1: That's
12: you can get fresh.
1: No, I didn't do that deliberately.
12: Groceries. We just, Harris Farm. That was a happy accident.
1: My name's not the duck. I'm not the duck. But that's what you want. You want to know what the weather's like and stuff that they can do for you.
12: Well, Alexa Plus is going to be even better, and it'll get better because it's got AI. It'll learn. It'll sort of train on you and your habits and what you need. It'll anticipate stuff for you.
1: See, Wade says here.
12: Yeah.
1: And I'm thinking about when this might happen down the track.
12: Yeah.
1: He's saying the automation at Amazon is getting so good, pretty soon you'll have something delivered before you even order it.
12: That's it. It'd be like Minority Report.
1: So it'd be like, that's right.
12: Before you think of it, hang on, you're going to think of this tomorrow.
1: Saying, hang on, I needed some more. Well, actually, I wouldn't be saying that because I actually still have an old-fashioned printer and I print out, when you're doing your tax, you print stuff out.
12: Yep.
1: So you go, where's
12: the ink cartridges?
1: Paper.
12: Yeah,
1: next thing, there'd be a thing on the door, bang.
12: Well, there actually, you know what? Funny you mentioned, there is a service, HP. Have that service. HP have a service where they can monitor how much you're printing and anticipate when you need new cartridges and deliver. Really? They'll be on your doorstep before you need them. So okay. Amazon may develop some algorithm that may anticipate your needs before you even know yourself.
1: Yeah, so Alexa Plus is like a PA. That's exactly what Ross is asking.
12: Yep.
1: So, all right, getting a few other ones here. I'll pre-read them before I read them out, but thank you. A lot of people in a creative mood.
12: Mate, the reason I mentioned the sport thing, because Trevor Wood, the bloke I interviewed, you listen to my interview, he's a West Ham fan, and they're not going real good at the moment. And that's how he described the response from Alexa, saying, look, I'm sorry, Trevor, they lost again. West Ham not doing too good. Who's your team in the Premier League?
1: Nottingham Forest going to fly next year with Marinakis and hopefully mate. We hang on to Elliot
12: and Alexa
1: Anderson.
12: Will know. Alexa will know.
1: Alexa
12: and break the news to you if you don't know in an appropriate way.
1: Okay. All right. Just hope that stupid Manchester City's trying to buy Elliot Anderson and they've knocked him back first. Better not keep your hands off him. 17-10 now.
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5: 14 minutes to 10 is the time. We're talking tech here as we do every Monday night with Stephen Fenwick. We've got a little, actually a review of another of these rings that the alternative smartwatch.
6: Yeah.
5: Before we do that though, I've got another job that will disappear with AI, personal assistance. Then I've got what gifts will be, these are people trying to be funny, I think. What gifts will be in your Christmas stocking? I'll tell you now, Starlink satellite dish for your RAV4. Well, I've already got one actually, and I've done the show with Starlink.
6: Also, their low Earth orbit Starlink similar service will come online in the next few weeks. So that's part of the NBN now.
5: Mm-hmm.
6: Amazon, that was announced last year.
5: But that just means in regional areas people could get the NBN.
6: But what they're going to get, their satellite service will be supplied through Amazon satellites.
5: Mm. Yeah. But the Starlink is separate.
6: Starlink separate. Yeah, they would have bid for the NBN as well, but they missed out to Amazon.
5: So look, I have got a Starlink dish, and I have done the show from super quick. My remote studio. I've done the whole show.
6: Yep.
5: And the funny part was the night I did it, there was a storm, there was heavy rain, and there was lightning, and it didn't miss a beat until the last 10 minutes when everything calmed down and something suddenly, for some reason, it just had a little glitch, but the rest of it was fantastic.
6: Wow. So, it's normally like a downpour. If you're a Foxtel satellite customer like myself,
5: someone's saying here, in 2027, I'll be getting all of this stuff, including, he's saying, my self-driving software package. Well, I won't be able to use that in my car.
6: In your Tesla, you can have that as part of your... When you go to Tesla to trick up your car to choose what you want in it, that's part... You can either pay for it... I think they don't let you pay for it up front. You've got to pay $150 a month for it.
5: Yep.
6: Yeah.
5: All right.
6: See, another subscription.
5: Hannah sent me this because the Stephen Crichton's been ruled out of Origin.
6: He's ruled out.
5: Mark, Nwanga Nisawasi.
6: Yes,
5: Nwanga Nisawasi.
6: Marky Mark.
5: Yep. No, Mark Nwanga Nisawasi.
6: Yeah.
5: So
6: easy.
5: it's a great name.
6: Rolls off the tongue.
5: And what a player he is.
6: Oh, yeah. He's electrifying.
5: He's very.
6: He'll play on the wing, obviously. Eh? So we're going to bring someone in the centres then? Or is he going to play centre? He's not going to play centre.
5: Well, Cooler plays centres, but they've also got, I don't know. I'm not sure. He has played in the centre.
6: He'll be on the bench, I suppose.
5: Who knows? Casey McLean will play in the centres.
6: Yeah.
5: That's right.
6: So he's a specialist.
5: But I'd have him in the side. Anyway, I'm not picking the side. And if I did,
6: Neither did Loz. He just read it out in alphabetical order.
5: Yep.
6: Tonight.
5: Yeah. And I know it's nitpicking, but they used to read the team out.
6: Yeah, fullback. James Tedesco.
5: Yeah, but they wouldn't just read it out. They'd read it out, and then they'd read their junior club, which was, the junior club from parts of New South Wales
6: They do that at the start of the coverage. I think that's quite nice.
5: Yeah. I mean, 3-4 years from now.
6: Well, Cameron Murray, Mascot
5: Toby
6: Jets.
5: Couchman.
6: Yeah.
5: Ryan Couchman.
6: Yeah.
5: Hamish Stewart.
6: Well, they did a story.
5: Dylan Egan.
6: Channel 9 did a story about the Mascot Jets and how they had three players in the New South Wales team, the South Sydney Junior team.
5: You just let that go right through to the keeper because you know what? That is going to happen. Now, what's this? I've got a smartwatch here.
6: Yes.
5: Actually, I forgot to charge it, so it's just sitting there right now. But I'm still not sure. I've got a wedding ring.
6: Yes. So you could replace that with a smart ring. That's my ring finger. Look, I've got my smart ring on it. So my wife doesn't mind.
5: I've been wearing this for Actually, I'm glad we've had this conversation. I'm very glad we had this conversation because I've been wearing this now for 19 and a half years. And thank God I thought of that and did that calculation because round numbers are ones you need to remember.
6: Are they ever? Yeah. Coming up. Mate, I'm coming up. I'm 33 years this year. Yeah.
5: Fantastic.
6: In November, 33 years.
5: So that's a ring. It's darker. So
6: the Aura Ring 5. Now, this is the previous one. The Aura Ring 5 is thinner and lighter. It's the world's smallest smart ring. Mm-hmm. Looks like a normal ring and has all the same sensors and actually improves hardware and software. And Aura says that the finger is a way better place to get the signal, your biometric signal from. They say it's 100 times more accurate than your wrist, which is where your watch sits. So your ring is you're putting a ring on it for your monitoring purposes is an ideal way to get your accuracy. And for me, I think if you're interested in tracking your sleep, that's kind of its bread and butter. It's really good at tracking sleep because you think about it. How easy is it to sleep with a ring compared to a watch? I don't like sleeping with a watch, but I sleep with a ring, not a problem.
5: Okay.
6: So that's a main focus of it. And there are also not only gives you all your metrics, but also with AI, it looks at patterns and suggestions for improvement and all that. And that's just been released this week. Yeah.
5: All right. So that's cool. And it's on your website.
6: Aura Ring 5.
5: Right.
6: Yes,
5: it is. Very good. All right. So if you want to replace your wedding ring, I've just had a quick check. Our anniversary is 2 days after the Melbourne Cup.
6: Happy days. Oh, you're November. I'm in November too. Yeah. I was in November 21st.
5: There you go. All
6: what right. date's yours? So November, early November then, eh?
5: Yeah, that's right. The week of the Melbourne Cup. So.
6: There you go.
5: It's actually Oaks Day. So that would be...
6: Yeah.
5: Because we got married.
6: Did you head out to the races?
5: No, we got married on the Sunday and we went to Italy for the honeymoon, but we couldn't go till December. So I said, why don't we have a short pre-honeymoon? Where are we going to go? I said, why don't we go to Melbourne? Oh, that'd be nice. We'd go to Melbourne Cup.
6: Hey, that's a plan.
5: There you go.
6: Worked out well.
5: Delta Blues, yeah, which was...
6: Is that the year the horse that won it that year?
5: Delta Blues.
6: Wow. You got a good memory, mate.
5: Yep, that's right.
6: You don't forget your anniversary. You know who won the Melbourne Cup.
5: The bridesmaids all were blue and Delta Blues was the one and it was fantastic.
6: There you go.
5: Anyway, let's take a break. Come back in a moment, 8 to 10.
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2: Yeah, Chris from Newcastle, a few others sending me notes about the Amazon internet possibly delay because the Jeff Bezos rocket exploded on the launch pad.
3: I don't think that's going to affect the initial rollout.
2: Yeah,
3: because the rollout's going to start from the South Pole upwards. So for Australia, the first state to get it, Tasmania.
2: Okay.
3: Yeah, in the coming weeks.
2: Okay. 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
3: Trying to bundle you in.
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3: Yeah.
2: But then you need to work out who's sending the internet and establishing that it's going to be
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3: Make sure.
2: So, and again, with internet, if you haven't shopped around for a while, it's worth doing.
3: Yeah, worth doing, absolutely. Same thing for your phone plan. Like if you've got the same phone plan for the last 2-3 years, shop around. You could be saving 10, 15 bucks a month.
2: All right, fantastic. 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
3: Yep.
2: Techguide.com.au. You're getting up in the morning, are you?
3: 3 a.m., yeah. Apple's Worldwide Developers Conference kicks
2: really?
3: Off. Yeah, so
2: okay.
3: I'll be up nice and early
2: fantastic.
3: To cover that live.
2: All right, and you'll be able to you have details.
3: You've got to head home to bed now.
2: Okay. At 3 o'clock, your alarm's going.
3: That's
2: good
3: it.
2: On you, mate. Well done.
3: Thanks,
2: mine
3: mate.
2: Might be going at 3. Thank you. There he is, Stephen Fenwick, at 3:30 to 10.
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2: We have the Brain Game coming up straight after the news at 10 o'clock. After that, we will have a lot more, including Craig Bennett with his Monday Night Entertainment Report. News, though, is next.
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4: Good evening, I'm Jamel Wells. One Nation leader Pauline Hanson says Victoria's Premier Jacinta Allen has bigger problems to worry about than a billboard. Trucks have been seen in Melbourne featuring a photo of Jacinta Allen wearing a witch's hat with the slogan "Ditch the Witch." The Prime Minister says the slogan is sexist and unacceptable. Senator Hanson has told Sky News Ms. Allen needs to deal with it.
5: Besides Jacinta, I'll tell you something. I've heard on the grapevine you won't be there in a couple of weeks' time. I think they're ready to move you on. She'll be dethroned. You don't worry about the billboard anymore. It'll be blank because you won't have your photo up there. You'll be gone.
4: US President Donald Trump says he's told Israel and Iran to stop shooting after the countries attacked each other's territory for the first time since an April ceasefire. Israel has carried out airstrikes in western and central Iran after Iran fired missiles at northern Israel. Police are searching for a group of men who broke into a Western Sydney home, leaving a 22-year-old man with serious hand injuries. A baby was among four people inside when four men entered the Merrylands home overnight. Chief Inspector Rick Agis says the men were last seen in a silver sedan going towards Richmond Road.
6: Police are seeking community assistance, any dash cam footage or any knowledge of this incident. If they could contact 1-800-333-000.
4: A 41-year-old Perth paediatrician accused of sexually assaulting a patient remains in custody with more charges flagged. Another eight potential victims have been identified after police reviewed footage from a hidden camera in the doctor's consulting room. Queensland residents could face a rate increase after the federal government proposed changes to disaster recovery funding. Currently, the Commonwealth covers 64%, but that could change to a 50-50 federal and state government split. Local Government Association spokesperson Alison Smith says councils may be forced to pass on the cost.
7: The pressure on councils is huge because they're hardly in a position to be out there generating money. The biggest source of funding really comes in via rate. No council wants to have to put up rate because the federal government is not paying its fair share.
4: And acclaimed melanoma expert and former Australian of the Year, Professor Richard Scollier, will be given a state funeral. The 59-year-old has died after years defying the odds against a terminal brain cancer diagnosis with a treatment he and a colleague designed. In finance, one Australian dollar buying around 70 US cents.
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4: Canterbury has won a thriller over Parramatta to end round 14 of the NRL. Andrew Lucas reports.
9: The Bulldogs have claimed a dramatic 14-12 win over the Eels in the annual King's Birthday Clash at Accor Stadium. It took 48 minutes for the first points of the game when Sitili Tupanua barged over for the Dogs, who went back-to-back. But the Eels levelled it up at 12-all in the 63rd minute. And in the dying minutes, a clutch penalty goal from captain Stephen Crichton was the difference in front of almost 38,000 fans. Andrew Lucas at Accor Stadium.
4: In the AFL, Melbourne beat Collingwood 83-75 at the MCG. Cozzie Pickett, who booted three goals, including the sealer in the dying seconds, received the Neil Danaher Trophy for Best on Ground. You're up to date. That's the latest news and sport.
1: 2CC weather. Alexander Watson Insulation. Canberra's cold. Your house doesn't have to be.
10: And we've got an overnight low of 1 degree. Morning frost tomorrow, then a shower or two and a top of 16 degrees. Wednesday, showers and a top of 16. Thursday, partly cloudy and a top of 18 degrees. On Friday, it's going to be a partly cloudy day and 17.
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0: everyone. Welcome along. Welcome to Monday night, wherever you are listening to us here. If it's the end of the long weekend for you, you might even have decided to head away from home. If you're in the ACT or New South Wales and it was a long weekend, you might be heading home right now. I hope it's relaxing and you get back to work tomorrow at the end of the long weekend. Of course, in Queensland, the King's birthday isn't until later in the year. 131873 is the number. Look, in an hour from now, we'll have tomorrow's headlines and we will try, as the new day dawns in the Northern Hemisphere, to keep across anything that happens in relation to the Middle East, because I think in recent times there's been kind of a standoff and there have been things said and there have been warnings issued and this is your last warning. The negotiations have continued. We've been told there might be a breakthrough, but that's happened week after week after week. But the story today is that Iran launched missiles into Israel. Israel retaliated after Donald Trump said don't retaliate. And they retaliated anyway, and now I see there are headlines saying that Donald Trump has told both sides to stop shooting and try and settle this down. And I see that there have been an increase in petrol prices, that is oil, well, world oil prices, and immediately then there's a suggestion that that's going to flow through to petrol prices. So that would be most interesting to see how that works, because I've just had a quick look at the app here, and certainly in Sydney right now, you can get it as low as I can see around $1.61 for unleaded 91. And that, of course, is with the halving of the fuel excise. But you can look for yourselves, because I think these days everyone, I think, should be using the app to see if you can get better and cheaper petrol. But the suggestion is that might be about to go into the wind if this Iran war continues to get worse. And I noticed some of the commentary around this. I'll give you more of that in about 45 minutes or 50 minutes from now. It isn't looking all that flash. 131873 is the number. I do want to just visit what happened today, particularly the tributes to Richard Scollier and what happened with the Big Freeze and Neil Danaher, and two of these conditions that I don't think we should stop talking about. And there's been a quite significant development in relation to motor neurone disease. I'll share that with you shortly. But right now, it's 10 minutes past 10.
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0: Here's our friends at Craft Cartel look after our prize on a Monday night. In fact, Ben Maloof from Craft Cartel, we should get him on later in the week, because there's been stories over the weekend that younger people in particular are moving away from wine. Now, of course, we have a massive and very successful wine industry in this country, and I note they're moving towards spirits, craft beer and the like. So, of course, Craft Cartel is a family-owned independent craft beer supplier, so he knows everything about craft beer, Ben. We might do that later in the week, but Craft Cartel, they have this great product, the Top 10 Tinnies Pack, which is a sample of tinnies from the great craft breweries right around the country. You get that if you win the prize tonight. Plus, it comes in a presentation box with tasting notes, and you also get the John Stanley Mr. Magoo mug if you can answer the question. And a friend of mine did a trivia night recently, and he supplied me with a few questions, and so I will acknowledge it tonight. I like this one. This is a question. Which former US president has painted portraits of world leaders, including Vladimir Putin, Tony Blair and John Howard? And plenty of others as well. So it's a former US president. He's painted portraits of world leaders, Vladimir Putin, Tony Blair and John Howard. So you'd assume, given the names, that you're talking someone who's, it's got to be the last few decades, you'd think. So Putin, Blair, Howard, many others as well. This former US president painted these portraits, actually had an exhibition as well. You give me the name of that US president. First person to call through with the name I'm looking for, which is the correct answer, you win the prize at 12 minutes past 10 now. Oh.

0: Let's go to Colin. Colin, what's the answer we're looking for here?
1: George W. Bush.
0: What's George W. Bush? I think it was 2014 that he had an exhibition of quite a few world leaders. I'm not sure what I think about the paintings, but he did them, and it was done by a former US president, so it certainly had some cachet. Well done. George W. Bush was the person we were looking for there. You are our winner, so you have got yourself the Craft Cartel Top 10 Tinnies Pack coming your way with the tasting notes, also the John Stanley Mr. Magoo mug. And don't forget, we talk about Craft Cartel on Monday nights, craftcartel.com.au. 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It is a great, great business, craftcartel.com.au. We might check in on that to see whether people are shying away from wine and moving to craft beer and spirits as well, because that is significant. We have got a fantastic wine industry in this country, but if people stop drinking it and change their tastes, that is going to be a problem. 14 past 10 now.
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0: 18 past 10, a couple of you sending me notes here about saying this renewed fighting, first since April, in the Middle East with Iran firing across at Israel. Israel retaliated. It does look like it stopped. Iran has said they'll stop. It's a very delicate situation there, so we'll keep across it because the world's watching to see whether the very delicate moves and suggestions there may be some path to a peace in the Middle East and resumption of trade through the Strait of Hormuz. We'll see what comes of all of that. And just as an aside, if we think of the original incursion into Iran, and particularly for people who've been hoping to see the end of the regime, well, most of the people involved in the regime have gone, but they seem to have survived. There seems to be a division within those who are there, but they do seem to be able to continue to fire missiles. They still seem to be able to control the Strait of Hormuz, and no one's quite sure what's going on with their nuclear capacity. At the same time as that, there was a story that popped up out of the United States because Xi Jinping, he's landed in North Korea to meet Kim Jong-un. Now, there's a couple of stories appeared in the American publications suggesting that North Korea has had this massive economic expansion in recent times. Lastly, they've been supplying weapons to Russia. They've been getting a lot of assistance from China. So while everyone's been preoccupied with the Middle East, China's been building up, of course, its capacity. It's been building and building ships and making cars at such a huge rate. And it seems that, and there's a big caveat on this, seems that North Korea, this hermit kingdom, maybe making some great economic strides. Now, how you'd know? I mean, this is a bloke. Didn't he say he'd shot 40 or something in golf? I mean, Kim Jong-un, although he's got an American president now, seems to win every golf tournament he goes in, and the scores don't seem to match the number of strokes he takes. But anyway, but the apparently North Korea's flying. So to the extent that it can be verified, so there's another of these, and they've got nuclear weapons. And everyone's been looking over there. Meanwhile, that's been happening much closer to home. I'm not sure that's all that good news to be telling on a Monday night, but that's it. We might keep across that one as well as we go through the next hour and a half of the show. 20 past 10 right now. And we did talk earlier with Michael Packey. I'll give you tomorrow's headlines, no doubt, the latest on what's happening with One Nation, the incursion One Nation's making into the federal political sphere, certainly in terms of popularity in polls, and how the Liberal Party and the National Party are going to fight back, because at the moment they've taken substantial parts of their support. And Labor is in line as well. Pauline Hanson, she'll be at the National Press Club next Wednesday, June 17. We're just trying to check whether she's done this before. But going to the National Press Club, she'll be addressing the press club. She'll be answering questions. And that just continues this almost victory lap that Pauline Hanson's having. She's been winning polls. She's won a by-election. And at the moment, the major political parties are struggling to work out how to respond. Also, Elaine from Brisbane called in to say there's a power outage in her area. There's an unplanned outage right now. 2,500 people, Aspley, Castledean, Fitzgibbon and Zilmere. They reckon they're still trying to work out what it is. So they'll say they'll give an update around 11:30. So we'll let you know what's going on. That doesn't sound, from what they say there, as though it's going to be resolved all that quickly. 22 minutes past 10. We'll have Craig Bennett joining us, of course, later in this hour. I did want to mention, though, a couple of things that happened today. Professor Richard Scollier, the former Australian of the Year. I think we need to keep focusing on brain cancer because I've been doing this for a long time. In fact, when I started on air here and going all the way back to when I started doing programs like this, I was working with Stan Zamanek. Stan and I knew each other very, very well. He was claimed by brain cancer. Chris O'Brien was a huge personality on Channel 9. He was part of that program, the reality program of medical procedures and emergency medicine and how the medical world works. And he was claimed by brain cancer. Now we have the Chris O'Brien Lighthouse, which is his legacy. And then we've got Richard Scollier, doing magnificent work with melanoma, he's been claimed, and he did it very, very publicly, his fight against brain cancer. I want to play a couple of things that were played today I think are important. He did speak to Clinton Maynard on the 2GB program in Sydney about his life and career and how he remained positive throughout his diagnosis. This is what he had to say.
13: At the moment, I have to think it's luck that I'm still here, but I feel very fortunate that I can still do things and enjoy things. I certainly aren't negative for my cancer. It's still there and growing, so I'm not going to be here forever, but I want to make the most of what time I've got left and doing fun things.
0: Yeah, and doing fun things, but also, and a bit like Neil Danaher, when you know that your time is limited and you know that something is essentially creeping up on you, then doing interviews like that and getting involved in public conversations, that takes away from the fun, because you're a generous person that wants to raise awareness so that others down the track may have better treatment available to them than we have now. The Prime Minister, he confirmed there'd be a state funeral. This happened earlier today as well, the Prime Minister.
14: Professor Richard Scollier was a truly remarkable man. He was a personal friend, a neighbour of mine in Camperdown for many years, a proud inner Westie, a great Australian. As a joint 2024 Australian of the Year, Professor Scollier took his place in the national spotlight with determination, with purpose, as he publicly dealt with an aggressive form of brain cancer. The cancer specialist who became his own subject. Professor Scollier walked his uncertain path, as he called it, with courage, determination and grace. And his legacy will always be with us. The recently established Richard Scollier Chair at the Chris O'Brien Lifehouse proudly bears his name. And one day, when a cure is found, Richard's name will be spoken. The hearts of all Australians go out to his wife, Dr. Katie Nicholl, who I spoke with this morning and offered a state funeral for Professor Scollier, which has been accepted. It also goes to their children who they love so dearly, Emily, Matthew and Lucy, Richard's mother and father in Tasmania, brother Mark. In his final letter, he left us with an incredible insight into what an extraordinary character he was. He said he wanted to be remembered as a proud everyday Aussie who gave it a crack, but did so with humility, love and compassion. He says this in his final letter: "We all have a responsibility to try to change the future for others and leave the world a better place. The world is a better place because of Richard Scollier's contribution."
0: Yeah. So that's Richard Scollier, and the names today, we had the continuous call team, phenomenal call of a match. And, of course, when you hear the continuous call team having fun, you think of David Mora, who, if he was around, I would have been sitting here arguing about the Dragons and if they signed these players and just the way he handled his situation. And so that's brain cancer, and I know Marcella Zamanek. I know Marcella, and she's fought really hard. You've got Gail O'Brien, the widow of Professor Chris O'Brien, who still campaign for cures and treatments so that others don't go down the same track. And then we had Neil Danaher today. He had huge crowd at the MCG, and there's a story. There's a Queensland philanthropist couple, Quentin and Kylie Burt. Now, they're at a function today for motor neurone disease, the Big Freeze match, which Neil Danaher has been involved in until his death a couple of weeks ago. They donated $40 million to research for research. They've put money into other programs as well, but $40 million to research. And I spoke with Ross about this after the death of Neil Danaher, and he was saying it's... It's got to be a worldwide thing to try and find a cure or treatment, better treatments for motor neurone disease, and it's worth repeating. It was the late 1930s this really first came to attention with that baseballer Lou Gehrig, and here we are all these years on still struggling to try and find solutions, resolutions, treatments to these things. And then later tonight we're going to be talking about bombs being hurled back and forth and the cost of those things compared to what you could get if you hurled all that money into medical research. But that's the way of the world. 28 minutes past 10 right now. Now, plenty of stress in life today. 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
8: Just sit down there. Sorry about that. It's a Monday night. The band's just settling in here. And, we've got some fantastic stories coming up with Craig Bennett, but the band, just settle in. They just came in late because I think they've been told they can only be in here for a short time because they're being paid time and a half because it's a public holiday. But our bongo player, unbelievably, he's on the same page as a couple of people at my golf club who have been desperate for news on a particular story. And, wow, well, you're going to be happy. Get yourself ready because you're about to hear it. Let's go.

0: Yes, here he is, Mr. Craig Bennett, with his look at the world of entertainment every Monday night. Craig, good evening once again.
1: Hello to you, John. And yes, indeed, I've got to say that bongo player is quite cheeky. He's been sending me messages asking about a certain story
0: that we have chatted about. I can't believe it. The number of people who, people, you go to the football, they come up and say, oh, mate, I'm sorry, what's happening with Billy Ray Cyrus and Elizabeth Hurley? They're desperate to know the details of the relationship. They might lose sleep over it, so they may actually have a good night's sleep tonight.
1: I hope so, John. Yes, indeed. You can forget counting sheep. This one should do it for them. And, you know, week after week, I know that it's not just your footy mates, but your golfing mates.
0: Yeah.
1: And I must say, many a listener.
0: What is going on with Billy Ray Cyrus and Elizabeth Hurley?
1: Well, they've been on tenterhooks over this, breathlessly awaiting, I know, the next Billy Ray, Liz Hurley romance instalment. And I've got to be honest, look, it's been a bit thin on the ground in that department over the last 6 months or so, unless, of course, you sit glued to their Instagrams and you'll note that they're still going very strong, sharing rapturously loved-up photos with their millions of fans. So just to reframe this for those who maybe missed it was Easter weekend of 2025, so 13 months ago, just over, that the world was first apprised that Elizabeth Hurley, she of the safety pin frock and the romance with the late Shane Warne, and, of course, Billy Ray, that they were a couple and jaws were on the floor all around the world. And this compelling news flash came by way of a photograph of the two of them canoodling at Billy's Tennessee estate. Elizabeth was resplendent, as I recalled it, in a faux fur pair of bunny ears. Well, I mean, it was Easter, so I suppose she was getting into the spring of it all. Could have come dressed as an Easter egg, I guess. So here we are, and look, the big news is they are still deliriously in love. So much so, John, reports tonight in an array of the showbiz mags out across the US claim that Elizabeth has absolutely banished Billy Ray's achy breaky heart, and that yes, they are looking to pop a ring on it and wed. Now the talk is of not one but two ceremonies. I mean, why wouldn't you? There'll be one in the UK where she lives in this sprawling 13 bedroom estate, Donington Hall, outside of London. And if I'm remembering correctly, I think that's where she and Shane Warne, when they were together, were looking to settle down, and then the romance kind of fizzled out and we know what happened. And so then to the other ceremony will be at Billy Ray's Nashville estate. And so, look, if these nuptials go ahead, for those who've maybe lost track or count or interest, it'll be a third time's the charm for Billy Ray, whose last marriage was to, in fact, an Australian singer, Fire Rose. It barely stretched 7 months and ended in a lot of drama.
0: What was the name? What was the name of the...
1: Fire Rose.
0: Okay.
1: Yep, she's a singer. I think they did a duet together and, pardon me, that was that. And then La Liz, as in Elizabeth Hurley, it'll be her second trot down the aisle. So okay. I know we'd maybe pop that story a little down list, but I know the interest has been so extreme that it needs to make headlines,
0: I think, on
1: our Monday Night Showbiz Chat.
0: Yeah, I tell you what, you've got some absolute crackers tonight. Now, this next one, again,
1: yes.
0: I think every week we talk, there is a return from the grave in some form. What is it this week?
1: Well, in fact, it's an update on a story I brought you back in May, and it was from Sharon Osbourne and her son Jack, who were saying they were looking to bring their husband and father, Ozzy Osbourne, the Black Sabbath rocker, back from the grave. Well, it's all turned out to be spot on. Sharon has, in fact, revealed tonight that this is a happening thing. And in with that, she's lashed out at those who've branded Sharon and her family money-hungry ghouls, after confirming that, yes, indeed, Ozzy will be back from the dead in the form of she's described it as a 3D life-size avatar. Now, she says it opens the way for Ozzy to star in TV commercials, to do meet and greets with fans, to even perform live on stage if they want to go down that particular path. Of course, he died of a heart attack at his UK estate 11 months ago now. And Sharon says to the doubters this tonight, it was her husband's wish, as a matter of fact. He wanted his legacy to live on. She says that he said that very thing as he was dying. She was right by his bedside. He didn't want to be forgotten. And as for a shameless cash grab, well, she reckons the trolls should just drop off. She's got more money than she could spend in a lifetime. And she does say this, though, with regard to those thinking, oh, how is all this going to work and is it going to kind of look any good? Well, she says the Aussie hologram is going to be created using his real voice, saying things he actually said, moving exactly the way he did. So it'll kind of, sort of, have some bona fide heart and soul there.
0: It does raise some questions. I mean, so he was saying, I guess at the end, please make sure you organise for me to be in commercials as a hologram. Is that what he was saying?
1: Well, I think he was probably saying, don't forget to keep the Ozzy Osbourne torch very much alive. Yep. And so maybe that's where they thought that he was wanting to be in commercials and meet and greets with fans and whatever else. Anyway,
0: because if there was, like, let's take for instance the Craig Bennett hologram, and not that I want to, you know, wish this upon you, but down the track.
1: Send me to the grave early. No, I get you.
0: The Craig Bennett hologram. So if you were going to appear and we had our, because we're reorganising things, so we're going to have our studio cameras back soon.
1: Yes.
0: So would you appear as a hologram? If you did, would it be Craig at your present age? Would it be Craig 20 years ago? Would it be Craig 30 years ago? How would you want it?
1: Well, that's a very interesting question, John. I'm glad that you are very happy to entertain the notion that should I drift off to the great beyond.
0: This is going way down the track.
1: Oh, yeah, no, but I'm thrilled to note that you'd be quite happy to have me continuing on as a hologram in 3D, talking about Liz and Billy Ray and all the stuff that we talk about, Cher and her wig room. Mm. Look, I suppose one if one has the choice and one can press a couple of buttons, I mean, why not look a little bit younger and fresher and fabulous? On the other hand, maybe be perverse and I could be sitting there in a wheelchair looking a million and
0: that's
1: one.
0: That's right. So there's all sorts of possibilities. If it was me, for instance, we could have a hologram of me. There's plenty of patches of my life you could use, but if it was me when I first started working for this radio network and radio station, then I would be obviously look a lot younger. I'd have black hair, but I'd have a terrible comb over. So, you know, would I really want the hologram to look like that?
1: No, but the thing about a hologram, John, I suppose, is you can control this, can't you? Who needs to have a terrible comb over? You could have hair like Peter Frampton did.
0: Well, I can go back to when
1: years.
0: I was 18. The hair was actually still there.
1: That's right.
0: Yep.
1: Wasn't it the comb over stage yet?
0: Yep. You know what? We're laughing about it now. These are the considerations that are down the track.
1: I know. It's scary, really, isn't it?
0: All right. At 18, and I was still thinking about the meet and you're talking about meet and greets. You're charging people to have a meet and greet with an Ozzy Osbourne hologram.
1: Yeah,
0: really?
1: Well, weirder things have gone on in life.
0: Now, Peebo Bryson left the world last week. There's more music on the way. Give us an update there.
1: There is. Oh, look, I mean, you think about his incredible legacy, two Grammys, I think 50 years, stellar career, and he left us with some wonderful songs like Tonight I Celebrate My Love. Remember that with the late Roberta Flack?
0: Yeah, of course.
1: If Ever You're In My Arms Again, or Beauty and the Beast with Celine Dion and A Whole New World. I think that was with the wonderful Regina Bell. Yes, look, he passed away last week. As you would have heard, it was a stroke, but he'd been in hospital several days before, only, I think, 75, somewhere around there. Anyway, he will be singing from the grave. Here's another grave story, because his passing was very sudden, not expected. He'd actually been putting the finishing touches on what would be his 21st album, to be called Grace, which is due out later this year. So, look, he might be gone, John. But again, you know, the magic of technology, more music on the way. So there you go for those who love Peebo Bryson, saddened by his passing, thinking there'll be no more music. No, that's not to be
0: very
1: the case.
0: Good. We're going to take a break, come back in a moment. Yeah. But those who you're a news hound, you go through the various publications, particularly on weekends when you go through the weekend. We still call them the weekend papers, even though we read them, a lot of us read them online now. But it's always amusing when you go through the weekend papers and you find the same story in a number of different publications, each of them labelling it an exclusive. Well, I think the next story from you after the break, I can pretty well guarantee it hasn't been broadcast on our radio network earlier today. So I think this is a first coming up. I think I'm pretty right about this one. And I'm keen to hear what you're about to tell us. one of my favourite people. You've got an update coming. Well, favourite things anyway. At 16 to 11.
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2: 13 to 11, we're talking the world of entertainment with Mr. Craig Bennett here on this Monday. Just, I think we should play the theme of the show we're about to talk about, because it's one of the classic TV shows going back to the 60s, where you got this city couple have moved to the country, the old fish out of water theme. We're talking about Greenacres, and it was the stars of the show singing Craig and telling the story in the opening. So
3: you're right.
2: Why don't we have a listen, because you've got a cracking story coming up. Let's have a listen.

0: light for me. Land spreading out so far and wide. Keep Manhattan, just give me that countryside.
1: But give me Park Avenue.
0: The chores.
1: The stores.
0: Fresh air.
1: Times Square.
0: You are my wife.
1: Goodbye, city life.
2: Green Acres, we are there.
3: Yes, Green Acres. There's been so many shows along that theme, but that one where you've had Eddie Albert and Eva Gabor singing the opening scenes.
4: And they did, yeah. They were singing that song.
3: And the bizarre characters in the show, but you're about to talk about Arnold Ziffel from the Ziffel family, aren't you?
4: Yes, I am. And if that theme song does not bring the memories flooding back, I don't know what will. And Arnold, of course, the pig from Green Acres. It's interesting. This is a request, thanks to a listener, Claire of Heathcote, John, who laughed herself silly, she reckoned, in a little note to me over our recent chat on Bumbles the Chimp. And she just said, whatever happened to Arnold Ziffel? Where is he? Is he still alive?
3: Well, was he like regarded as the son of the family or something?
4: Yes.
3: They treated him like a son. He was a pig.
4: Absolutely. Fred and Doris Ziffel, remember? They were next-door neighbours to the Douglases, who were played, of course, by Eddie Albert and Ava Gabor. And so Arnold was considered their son. They didn't have any kids, and so that was Arnold the pig, who would sit in a chair and watch old westerns on TV. If you remember that, when he got sick of the westerns, he could change the channel. He drank out of a cup through a straw, carried around a lunchbox, went off to school, played the piano, played cricket, could predict the weather with his curly tail. There were episodes where he went off to Hollywood and became a star, and all sorts of shenanigans and hijinks. And everyone in Hooterville knew that what he was saying every time he sort of grunted and snortled and carried on, except, of course, Eddie Albert's Oliver Douglas character. He just thought this whole thing was insane. So, look, there are actually four Arnolds. Claire, as I did the deep dive into this, there were four Arnolds over the course of the show's run, which was from 1965 to 1971. They were replaced because they were getting too big, so that's why there were the four of them. The first was a male, so a genuine Arnold. The other three were females, it turns out. They're all trained by Frank Inn, who trained animals for Hollywood movies and TV series, trained all sorts of famous animals. So, look, for those who love the piggy nitty-gritty stuff, all those four pigs were Chester White breeds. So the original Arnold, this is what happened, died of natural causes in 1972 at Frank's Tinseltown Twilight Home for movie star animals that he'd raised and had in shows, and then they'd go off to this wonderful big sprawling property just outside of Los Angeles, and that's where Arnold was, the original one, when one day just kind of turned up his little clogs and off he went. He was cremated and his ashes were stored in an urn. And the proviso was, until Frank's death, and in fact Frank then passed away in 2002, and per Frank's wishes, Arnold's urn was popped into Frank's casket and they were buried together. Now, as to exactly where they're burying, I can tell you, they're resting at the Forest Lawn, Hollywood Hills. And I got to say, along with the likes of literally half of Hollywood, Liberace, Betty Davis, Lucille Ball, Sandra Dee, one third of Michael Hutchence, I did my diligence on this just a minute ago, is resting there. A very complicated story, but his mum is there and the ashes were divided into three. So Michael Hutchence is there, so is Andy Gibb, along with 796 other stars. So that, Claire of Heathcote, is what happened to Arnold the pig. There were four of them, but wow, the original is resting with his trainer in his casket at that very famous Forest Lawn, Hollywood Hills.
3: So I started to think of showbiz pigs, and I thought of obviously the famous Porky Pig.
4: Oh, of course.
3: And then you had Babe. There's probably some that I've missed, but there you go. At 8 to 11, but if you think that's wild, hang on to your hats, because it was, 2019, I think, Karl Lagerfeld, the fashion designer, very famous person, obviously made a lot of money, but the estate Obviously, you know, in terms of who gets what, he gave a fair bit to his cat. Is this right?
4: He did. Yeah, I like to bring you these oddball stories. Yeah. Yes, his cat, absolutely. And this fits the bill, John, with a dash of mystery. So, yeah, you're right. You framed Carl perfectly. One of the great fashion designers. His signature look was the shock of white hair, the big black glasses, the fingerless gloves. He kicked off his career in the 50s. He essentially put Chanel back on the map in the 80s after it was deemed near dead. That was following Coco Chanel's death. There was a movie made on all of that. Look, he left us, you're right, 2019, passing in Paris after a cancer fight. And at the time, it turns out, he bequeathed his cherished cat, Choupette, which she's a purebred Burman. He bequeathed Choupette almost $2 million, which earned the Moggy the title of the richest cat in the world. Now, Choupette, which means little darling in French, en français, is now 14, still very much with us. She lived in the lap of luxury for years, purring around Carl's $15 million French mansion, flying the world in private jets. Choupette had her own chef and lapped up those designer meals in designer bone china bowls. But look, 7 years after Carl's death, here we are 7 years on, Choupette is broke, having never seen a cent of the inheritance. She's living with Carl's former housekeeper, who reckons she's had to take on extra work to try to keep Choupette in some sort of, you know, reasonably decent life.
3: Where'd the money
4: go?
3: Where'd the money go?
4: Well, this is the thing. So the housekeeper's about to go to battle for Choupette's inheritance. The will will be challenged in court. And so, look, there is this big riddle as to where has the money gone. Hopefully that will be revealed. I mean, my question is, where is Miss Marple and Jessica Fletcher when you really need them? I know there's the complicated...

0: or 7 years ago, rather.
1: 7 years, so, yeah.
0: It depends how old Chipette was, because,
1: Well, she's 14 now, and I don't know how much... Yeah, she's 14 now. She's a Burman, so I don't quite know how long they're expected to go, but I hope Chipette can just cling on. I mean, I know cats have 9 lives, and so this could be a bit of a blessing to cling on until hopefully the courts do their bit and some of the millions begin to flow in, and she can once again be living in the lap of luxury and with the designer chef, designer menu, and eating out of the bone china designer bowls.
0: He's shaking his head over here because he thought, all right, I've got a bit of news on Billy Ray and Elizabeth Hurley, but I think there's a few of our listeners are going to be really on edge now about Chipette. So can you keep us up to date on this one?
1: Yes. As I say, it's about to roll through the courts, John. Believe me, both eyes firmly fixed on this story. There'll be a Google alert for it.
0: I'll look forward to that. And we'll talk again next week, mate. Thank you.
1: Catch you then, John.
0: There he is, the great Craig Bennett at 4 minutes to 11.
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5: We have the news coming up at 11 o'clock. 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
6: Good evening, I'm Jamel Wells. At least 32 people have now died after a magnitude 7.8 earthquake in the southern Philippines. More than 100 people.

0: People have been injured, with around 10,000 residents evacuated. The quake triggered tsunami alerts in the Philippines, Indonesia, Japan and Australia, with some cancelled hours later. Work is underway to extradite one of Australia's most wanted men from Greece. Madeleine McNeil reports.
1: After almost three decades on the run, James Dalamangas has been apprehended by Greek authorities. The now 55-year-old is the prime suspect in the stabbing death of George Giannopoulos during a brawl at a Sydney nightclub in 1999. Dalamangas has allegedly been using an assumed identity, living a quiet life on a farm in central Greece. Mr. Giannopoulos' family has released a statement expressing their sincere gratitude to Greek and Australian authorities for never giving up on George's case. Madeleine McNeil, Sydney.
0: Back home, a Perth doctor accused of child sex assault could face more charges. Bianca Carboni reports.
2: Dr. Chia Saw is charged with persistent sexual conduct with a child and possessing child exploitation material. His alleged victim, one of his patients. The 41-year-old was going to apply for bail on Monday, but police prosecutors told the Perth Magistrates Court they've identified another eight potential victims after a viewing vision from an alleged hidden camera inside a hospital consulting room. The magistrate has ordered a summary of all the facts and allegations before considering a bail application. Dr. Saw will return to court next week. Bianca Carboni reporting.
0: Another three teenagers have been charged over the stabbing of a 41-year-old homeless man in Bendigo. A 16-year-old previously charged over the stabbing remains in custody. Health authorities are concerned there have been over 52,000 cases of the RSV virus in Australia so far this year. Severe cases can lead to pneumonia and death. The Immunisation Foundation's Catherine Hughes says there is a free vaccine for those most at risk.
3: There is a free RSV vaccine for Australians who are 75 plus and for Aboriginal and Torres Strait Islander people aged 60 plus. So this is the first year that older Australians can easily prevent RSV.
0: And a Queensland couple has donated $40 million for motor neurone disease research as the AFL community remembered Neil Danaher in the first Big Freeze match since his death. In finance, one Australian dollar buying around 70 US cents.
4: For Canberra's best coverage of the NRL, join the Continuous Call team every Saturday and Sunday from 1 p.m. Now a sports update on 2CC.
0: Melbourne has won a heart-stopping King's Birthday AFL clash against Collingwood. Eddie Summerfield reports.
5: Cozzy Pickett sealed the game with his third goal as Melbourne defeated Collingwood by 8 points in front of 88,000 fans at the MCG. The Pies led most of the day, but momentum swung the way of the Demons early in the last as Paddy Cross put the D's up from deep in the pocket. The Pies kept coming before Harvey Langford ran down Nick Dacos with a crunching tackle. Cozzy Pickett sealing the game and winning the Neil Danaher Trophy for best on ground. Demon Brody Majacek taken to hospital with a neck injury after a crunching tackle from Billy Frampton. It completed the first round of football with six games of margins less than 10 points.
0: In the NRL, King's Birthday clash, a 76-minute penalty has given Canterbury a 14-12 win over Parramatta, and Alexander Zverev has beaten Flavio Caboli in five sets to claim the French Open crown. That's news and sport.
6: 2CC weather. Alexander Watson Insulation. Canberra's cold. Your house doesn't have to be.
7: And we've got an overnight low of 1 degree. Morning frost tomorrow, then a shower or two and a top of 16 degrees. Wednesday showers and a top of 16. Thursday, partly cloudy and a top of 18 degrees. On Friday, it's going to be a partly cloudy day and 17.
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Good evening, everyone. Welcome along. It is 8 minutes past 11 here on this Monday night. A bit coming up in this hour. We will try and keep across what's happening in the Middle East because it does appear that they are continuing to trade blows, Iran and Israel. Iran sent missiles into Israel. Israel was responding. There are, looking at some of the publications and front pages, which may, I guess, every hour be superseded. The suggestion is that Iran was saying that they're willing to pull their head in, and that maybe, because Donald Trump wants them both to pull their head in and stop, and in fact he told Israel not to respond and they did. So Iran says they've suspended their armed forces operations. Now the question is what Israel's going to be doing and then how the Americans are going to react. But the rest of the world is shaking its head over what this means, whether the inching toward peace is now gone and we're back to square one. Oil prices have gone up, so we'll see how this pans out. But it doesn't look all that flash. And usually in the next hour or two, we start to hear something coming out of the United States. So it is possible that they might buy in via the president. So hang on to your hats for that one. We'll also, just in this hour, also try and get an overview of the real estate market, because I see today there are suggestions that we've had this drop-off. It was a long weekend in a big part of the country. Drop-off in auctions. But, of course, we're into winter. They generally do drop off. And the housing market was really cooling late last year and the beginning of this year with interest rates and a few other factors coming in, cost of living, and then the budget. So I'll try and put all of that in perspective for you a little later in the hour as well. But right now we'll do this.

0: front page, as we are probably going to be seeing over the next, how many years is it? 6 years now, leading up to the Olympics in 2032. There'll be stories every couple of weeks about what's happening. This is a significant one. Headline says, Paris on the River. It says, two Olympians have emerged as the buyers of inner-city Brisbane's Parmalat Milk Factory site. They want to turn the riverfront location into a party precinct for the 2032 Games with a Paris 2024-style athletes' walk of champions and sporting venues for climbing and skateboarding. Mark and Tracy Stock will have a 15-year master plan for the site and others across South Brisbane, eventually including 12 residential towers. Why would that be a surprise? They've got the idea of a beer mile, dozens of restaurants, pubs, cafes and entertainment venues. They met at the 1984 Los Angeles Olympics. They've purchased the site through their property development company, Stockwell, for an undisclosed amount. Belief we have in the city. It's an interesting one looking at that, Paris on the River, and with 6 years to go, every city needs to look at what the Olympics can do in terms of leaving a legacy. Sydney, of course, has the suburb of Newington, the Olympic precinct there, which is starting to get a little bit more shape. Of course, transport, they've got a spur line to the Olympic Stadium there. Eventually, there'll be a metro, and you go back to 1956 and you look at the magnificent sporting complex and area around the MCG and all of that area close to the city in Melbourne. I think they've probably done the best in terms of legacy. So that's happening, and that's on the front page of the Courier Mail. The ongoing story about the construction industry in Queensland. We'll talk a bit later also when we talk real estate about the cost of building things, because the big push from the government, they're hoping, is to get investment into new property. But people who work in construction are saying, well, construction costs are so high, it's going to make it very, very difficult. Construction industry leaders in Queensland now fear the federal government has laid the groundwork for a national version of Queensland's damaging best practice industry conditions regime, despite earlier declaring it wouldn't replicate the controversial pro-CFMEU policy. Workplace amendments tabled to Parliament would allow the Commonwealth to preference a company whose workers are covered by union enterprise agreements when awarding government contracts. Now, again, those of you who are in the construction industry who are looking for less red tape and less regulation, you won't hear that with a smile. Anyway, that's on the front page of the Courier Mail. The News Corp publications are covering that story. Telegraph in Sydney, we had this story, I think, 2 weeks ago. It popped up on Facebook. So 2 weeks ago, we told you about a Facebook post that had come from the Labor Party. It was going around to the Labor Party MPs and members asking for donations from $27 on to stop the rise of One Nation. Because One Nation's, on this occasion, unlike the late 90s, very well organised and very well funded by Gina Reinhart. So this story has now turned up on the front page of the Telegraph. Begging for a fight, Labor pleads for $27 donations from supporters to stop, in inverted commas, One Nation. Begging supporters to donate $27 to, quote, prevent One Nation turning polling momentum into seats, as Anthony Albanese concedes the rise of Pauline Hanson's party is all about the economy. So that story's been around for a couple of weeks. It's getting another gallop tomorrow. Also, they've got now, I'm checking on this because there's some confusion over the New South Wales State of Origin team. They announced 21 players earlier tonight. There have been reports tonight, Danny Widler's been reporting that Stephen Crichton will be ruled out. And in fact, he already has withdrawn from the team because of an AC injury. So the Telegraph's front page that might have been made a while ago, it says, Crichton time, enforcer cleared for the Blues, but it's also referencing his role in kicking that penalty goal to get Canterbury home against Parramatta earlier today. But he won't be playing State of Origin, Stephen Crichton. They've also got this story here. It says, big shot in a viral US trial. A Forbes 30 under 30 entrepreneur. These Forbes 30 under 30 things are quite big. He dropped out of high school in Australia, made it big in New York City. And she was his glamorous American social media influencer girlfriend. And only Ben Pasternak and Evelyn Ha know what went on in their $2,200 a night Manhattan hotel suite on March 31. So an invasive troll by social media has already taken place. They've got a full story on that one, but it's the kind of headline that makes you think, I want to find out a bit more about that. So that's all I've got for you. It's on the front page of The Telegraph. I'm sure they've got more. And they've also got Mark Morrie and Josh Handrahan, excellent crime reporters. They know it back to front, talking about New South Wales Police providing information on the potential whereabouts of one of Australia's most wanted fugitives, James Dalamangas, just a week before his dramatic arrest in Greece yesterday. Heavily armed Greek police stormed a farmhouse, arrested the 55-year-old on a red notice warrant launched with Interpol by the Australian Federal Police. I see Mark's talking about this evening, about the chances of this person returning to Australia. It is interesting how many people with that colourful background, colourful Sydney identities, have ended up in parts of the areas, countries around the Mediterranean. In this case, it was Greece. This fellow's now been arrested. We'll see where that one goes. Now, the Sydney Morning Herald, now they have a story which has been published on their front page, and I'll just go through this for you because it concerns Kane Evans, who played for a few different clubs, Kane Evans. It says, ex-NRL star comes out as gay in powerful interview. He played for the Roosters, Parramatta, and other clubs, played for Fiji as well. They say former NRL enforcer and Fijian international Kane Evans has detailed his battles with alcohol, substance addiction and suicidal thoughts while wrestling with his sexuality. This was an interview that was actually broadcast tonight on Channel 9's 100% Footy. He's 34 years old, just the second male player to publicly came out as gay in professional rugby league, the first to do so since Ian Roberts 31 years ago. He was a hard-hitting forward in 2014. He talked about all the issues he went through, but he's also talked about instances where people knew of his sexuality and threatened to, quote, blackmail me and, quote, out me. Also took their toll before the Rugby League Players Association helped get him into a rehabilitation facility and turn his life around. So, look, that interview was on 100% Footy. That's Channel 9. You can find that on 9 now. It also features in tonight's Sydney Morning Herald. He's told Jane Bracey, I had three goals in life. Play NRL, buy my parents a house, and I wanted to top myself because I was living in denial from a young age. So he's come out and plainly wants to come out to make sure that the many other young men who would be going through that read that and perhaps get some comfort. So that's Kane Evans, that interview that he gave on 100% Footy, and it's in the Sydney Morning Herald. Now, I'll go across to the Australian newspaper. Their front page, they're dealing with this fairly fluid situation where Iran has now started firing missiles into Israel. We know earlier today that Donald Trump was pleading with Benjamin Netanyahu not to retaliate. So it says, the headline says, retaliation first, deal with Trump second. Now, we know that Israel did retaliate. The suggestion now is that Iran has said that they will suspend their operations. Question is whether Israel is going to be doing so. And this story says that Israeli Prime Minister Benjamin Netanyahu has defied Donald Trump by retaliating against an Iranian missile bombardment on the Jewish state in an escalation that threatens to derail Washington-Iran peace talks. The April 7 ceasefire has been described as fragile. The Islamic regime rained four waves of missiles down on Israel on Sunday night, leading to a fierce retaliatory strike and warnings for Australians to brace for renewed fuel price surges and potential interest rate hikes. And they have an image on their front page. This is a rocket which in the picture is near Jericho. And they've also got a projectile over Israel and people being shifted to a car park. And they feature on their front page, I call the shots, I call all the shots, he doesn't call the shots. That was Donald Trump saying he told Benjamin Netanyahu not to retaliate. And then they did retaliate, and the IDF spokesman saying we'll not allow the Iranian regime to dictate a new equation regarding Lebanon. And you've got Greg Sheridan saying no way to reconcile conflicting pressures, showing how dangerous the war's become. a complex collision of irreconcilable forces. No one's in control. Ceasefire could collapse. Full-scale war could resume. The global economy and its energy supplies could be dealt further savage blows. So there's that one there. Cameron Stewart saying the peace plan may be dead. So we'll see. Next couple of hours could be most interesting to see what reaction we get from both Israel and the United States. It's a very, very fragile situation. They've also got this story on their front page. Headline says, Bondi bomb lit One Nation fuse. Barnaby Joyce says the Bondi Beach massacre was the political bomb that sparked One Nation's extraordinary rise, with his defection from the Nationals making it socially acceptable to be a Pauline Hanson supporter. Now, remember, and we were tracking this, they suddenly jumped up into the teens, their support, probably in the latter part of last year. And then those numbers kept going up in every single poll. He says he's surprised One Nation's primary voters surpassed Labor's for the first time in news poll history, but believed Australians had changed and had a gutful of politicians over-promising and under-delivering in a country that should be one of the wealthiest on earth. And then they've got this one also. Pauline Hanson must refer One Nation Senator Tyron Whitten to the Privileges Committee. This is from Coalition MPs, urging her to demonstrate leadership and allow scrutiny on whether this person's in breach of Section 44 of the Constitution. He sought to amend his register of interest after receiving inquiries into his ongoing role in a construction company. So that's dotting the I's and crossing the T's in terms of your declarations. They say he hasn't done that. So there's comment here from Jeff Chambers. The Liberals and Nationals now find themselves in a tricky spot because for every tough position they take on immigration, One Nation can go slightly harder. So that's the situation on the front page of the Australian newspaper. And I'll look at the Financial Review. They have got... This first one is significant because it says the Albanese government believes it can avoid a political dogfight with One Nation and defend its regional and outer suburban seats from the rising tide of populism by digging deep on economic policy and hip pocket issues. We mentioned this last week. There's a long way to go to the election and there's scope for a lot of handouts, of course, built on debt, but they can be announced. If you're in government, you can hand things out. It says government's confident most seats can be defended with strong economic policy responses, given its 2 years to the next federal election. We can attack them on policy grounds. Another MP said, although the polling for One Nation in regional areas was compelling, didn't account for local factors such as incumbency, of course, if you hold the seat. And also they've had the West Australian state Liberal leader, Basil Zempelis. On Monday, he said he was open to working with One Nation to dismantle Labor's years-long domination on the West Coast, including via preference deals. So this is the dilemma the Liberals have, because I haven't seen the polling for WA, but in every state and nationally, if the Liberals are talking about working with One Nation, what that means based on the polls is, well, essentially supporting them and giving One Nation their preferences. So that's the front page there of the Financial Review. They've also got the Productivity Commission Chair Danielle Wood wants the Treasurer to be substantially more ambitious at cutting red tape and challenging governments to hold the line against the relentless public pressure for new rules. Wood said society's zero tolerance for risk was influencing politicians to impose red tape without considering the costs, including building rules that added $200,000 to a new house. She's written an essay called The Red Tape Impulse. Regulations have reduced workplace accidents and car crashes. People have become predictably irrational in assessing risk, fearful of being dragged before a royal commission. And so she wants them to essentially loosen a lot of that red tape which exists. Now, I reckon a lot of you would be hearing that and nodding your heads. If you've been around for a long time, I've heard war on red tape has been declared by pretty well every government that I've seen. Not too many have actually succeeded. She wants them to do it, so we'll see what comes of all of that. That's there on the front page of the Financial Review for what it's worth. And that's some of what people are going to be talking about tomorrow. 24 past 11 now.
1: Homelessness in Canberra is only getting worse. We now have people who should be otherwise thriving joining the ranks of those 1,200 people who sleep rough on any given night across our city. 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
0: 27 past 11 now. We'll keep an eye on the situation there in the Middle East. But as we mentioned earlier, there's so much going on in the world. We've often forgotten that war in Ukraine has continued, and you've got Volodymyr Zelensky. Now, he is meeting the King today. He met other EU leaders in London yesterday. So this is all quite significant. Ben Downey is Channel 7's Europe correspondent. Ben, good evening.
12: Yeah, John, how are you?
0: Not too bad. So meetings yesterday and meeting today. He's obviously looking for support, help, and perhaps a bit of attention, because we're all focused on the Middle East. This thing's still going, isn't it?
12: Yeah, John, he is. But it's really important to really plant a flag here. This is the first time Zelensky's been to the UK, and he's actually in a stronger position relative to where he's been on previous visits or in previous months and years in this conflict. Ukraine, for the first time, has actually taken more territory than it's lost, about 600 square kilometres. And so he's come to the UK yesterday, met with Starmer, Friedrich Merz, the German Chancellor, Macron, and they're talking about ways to continue supporting Ukraine, giving it more ammunition, but also allowing the EU to release more funding. So the EU has just today released about 3 billion euros, roughly about 5 billion Australian dollars in funding for Ukraine as well to help rebuild the country. And now in a very less sort of tangible, much more soft power, symbolic action, yesterday meeting with His Majesty King Charles for the second time in about 6 months. The King, a very, very staunch supporter of Ukraine. Very important because obviously His Majesty has a great relationship with Donald Trump. And in every meeting that the King has had with Donald Trump, he has always pressed about the importance of Ukraine, whether it was when Donald Trump was visiting the UK earlier or when King Charles went over to Washington earlier this year. Ukraine has always been at the top of the agenda, so this is continuing that relationship. And the King's sons, both William and Harry, have both visited Ukraine as well. So it's just continuing in a strong relationship between the royal family and Ukraine.
0: And it's interesting what you said there, because I guess in the past there's been the thought, well, you've got to support Ukraine. You don't want Putin to, you know, have a win with the ramifications of the rest of the world. But now, you know, the idea was, well, if you keep pushing money, you just keep maintaining the stalemate. But the idea that they've managed to push back and that they've had such success, there's probably lessons for a lot of countries around the world. But this gives them impetus to really provide that assistance.
12: It does. And compared this time to last year, you have a line of countries all lining up, particularly from the Gulf with the war on Iran, trying to talk to Ukraine about how you deal with these drone incursions, how you're able to strike well beyond your borders cheaply and deal with anti-missile and anti-air attacks, which Ukraine over the past 4 years, turning to 5 years, has become an absolute specialist at. So now it finds itself in this interesting situation where its expertise is the most wanted around the world. And because its drone attacks have become so amazing, because the US turned off the support, so Ukraine had to go out alone and sort of find a cheap alternative, which are these long-range drones, that's actually causing Putin so much pain. So Zelensky very much in the ascendancy, and his European allies, as well as British Prime Minister Keir Starmer and King Charles, now really meeting with him in a position of strength. They haven't actually had this meeting yet, the King and Volodymyr Zelensky. They're very tight-lipped about when and where these things happen. Usually the palace announces, you know, could be days, could be even weeks in advance when these things take place. Security around anything Volodymyr Zelensky does is so tight, as you can obviously imagine, with regards to any potential attacks. So we'll only learn about it after it happens. Ukraine has said it will happen today. Now we just have to wait until it actually takes place.
0: It'll be very interesting, and you'll have reports on that, particularly the body language, the things that are said, and it's really important. Mm-hmm. It's a very positive story, really, isn't it, after the grim way it looked a year ago. Now, can we just focus just really quickly, if we can, the weather? I always like to talk to the correspondents over there. Has it picked up? Because we've had fantastic weather here the last couple of days.
12: Oh, John, we had about 2 or 3 weeks of sunshine. We had a heat wave. It was in sort of the low 30s and high 20s. That's gone. We're back to normal sort of British miserable 15 degrees in the tail end of spring and cloudy and rainy. So we have our you know, sunny days are gone. Perhaps that might be all we get to summer. We'll have to wait and see. But, back to miserable.
0: Well, no one will be going out from, next weekend, will they? They'll all be watching the World Cup and the usual...
13: Usual
0: tragedy.
12: Me included.
0: You never know. All right, mate. Good on you. Thank you for that, Ben. And we'll see those reports tomorrow. Thank you.
12: Thanks, John.
0: Ben Downey reporting there from the UK. I think they're fifth favourites. I think they're ranked 4 or 5 in the rankings for the football stroke soccer World Cup. And I think they could go a long way. Come on, we need to get behind the Poms this year. Australia have got a very young team and some fantastic players, and I'm going to go through them the next couple of days. They're kids that are very exciting. This is a really, really exciting Australian team, the more I read about it, but they are very, very young. So a bit like a rugby league team. You put all the kids in, they start showing a lot of promise, you think, oh, this is going to be very exciting over the next couple of years. So happening in soccer as well. Phil O'Neill is on air after midnight. Of course, you hail from the UK, don't you?
14: That's right. It's coming home, I hope anyway. But once again, we'll probably fall over at the last hurdle. We don't do a Bradbury with the England football team. We do the opposite. We do a Bradbury, then fall over when everybody else has fallen over.
0: That was 1996, wasn't it? They hosted the European Championship and they made that amazing ad, football's coming home.
14: That's right. But we've found our own Australian version for the Socceroos, by the way. The Radiators have a song called Coming Home.
0: Oh,
14: so
0: really?
14: We've decided to make that the official Coming Home song for Australian football.
0: Yeah, there's some really, really good young players. People who follow football would know, really, but they're probably going to be at their peak.
14: Tough for people who follow Italy and Greece because now they've got to follow another team.
0: I know.
14: Yeah.
0: I always follow Australia and the Azzurri, so I'm behind England this time.
14: You can follow England. Well, there you go.
0: I'm going to be behind England this time. What have you got coming up in half an hour?
14: Excuse me, I've still got that cough.
0: Apart from that?
14: Yeah, apart from that. Well, I've still got that flu, but that hasn't gone away. Why are we buying used submarines? We'll talk to a former naval officer about that. Are our cars spying on us? Well, a cybersecurity expert says yes. We're going to talk about Australia's points-tested visa system and how many people is enough. So there's a few serious things going on. Do you know they did a... people are concerned about whether or not they'll get Ebola in America. So they've said that they've given you a good example of your chances of getting Ebola in America. You're more likely to marry Kim Kardashian than you are to die of Ebola in the United States.
0: Really?
14: See, they put it in statistics that people understand. I like that. You know, make things, you know.
0: We have someone listening to us who actually has is a very close friend and maybe, communicates with Kim Kardashian.
14: Or
0: maybe.
14: 7 degrees of, or 6 degrees.
0: You never know.
14: I'm sure.
0: Can I ask about submarines? Because,
14: Go on.
0: Would they have the equivalent of an odometer? So if you bought a second-hand submarine, would you actually look at, how many, knots? What would it be? Miles on the clock?
14: That's a good question. I don't know, but I think I will. Because if you're buying something...
0: Back, if you're...
14: Well, has it got a reconditioned engine? Will we get window tinting? There's a lot of things to think about. Rust, things like that too. And, when you buy a second-hand car, there are things you think about, but your second-hand car is not going under water or shooting missiles.
0: But the odometer thing's interesting because...
14: It is, isn't it?
0: You
14: reckon there might be some dodgy thing going on?
0: Well, people used to wind the clock back.
14: Yeah, I remember.
0: Manually, but I think you can trick the computers now and change the readings. And as we know from the classic movie Ferris Bueller, you can't reverse the odometer by driving backwards.
14: And here's the other thing. Does it the same as miles underwater?
0: I don't know.
14: If you travel a long way underwater, is that miles or does it come up as knots?
0: I don't know. That's
14: rates
0: what I mean.
14: Of knots?
0: I'm interested. There'll be someone that will know.
14: Oh, yeah.
0: If you know any of those answers, give him a call after midnight if you want to talk about submarines.
14: Yeah.
0: And because these things can stay underwater all the time, do you think it's possible that the same people that filmed the moon landing are taking us for a ride, they're going to take all the billions of dollars and then there won't actually be a submarine. They'll just be, it's there, it's under, you think?
14: Well, you wouldn't know, would you? Especially if it was painted camouflage.
0: Yeah.
14: Paint it blue, you never find it.
0: Give him a call.
14: Okay.
0: Give him a call. Okay. All right, good on you. Thank you for that. All right, now we're told, let me see, there's some choppers flying over Roos right now. This is in Sydney, and they're quite low. Now, we're told it's not police helicopters, but it could be the Holsworthy Barracks, some work being done. It's not Polair, so it's not a police operation. There's something happening with choppers. We'll try and find out what it is. It's not choppers. So one of our listeners wants to know, at 11:30 at night, that's very noisy. So, Scott, if I can get an answer, if someone else can tell us, we don't... So if it's not police, it could be defence. Someone might be able to let us know. Actually, Hannah thinks you're imagining it. All right, so she's telling me you're imagining it. So you better give her a call, 131873. She can explain to you at 22 to 12.
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0: Now, it's a holiday Monday and, of course, quieter on a long weekend in certainly New South Wales and Victoria. Queensland listeners, of course, you have the King's birthday later in the year. I don't know how all that works out, but let's go to Peter O'Malley. We speak with Peter on a regular basis about what's happening with the property market from Harris Partners Real Estate. Pete, good evening once again.
21: Good evening to you, John.
0: Quiet across much of Australia today, but of course the market really is in this situation where you're still trying to work out the impact of what's in the budget, when it'll happen and what the effect will be.
21: Yeah, buyers and sellers are having to trade with some unknowns out there at the moment, John. Look, wasn't such a bad weekend for vendors out there. Of the 430 reported auctions over the weekend, 223 sold in Sydney at a median price of $1,402,000. So that's a solid result. What we're seeing on the ground is that there's not deep buyer competition for each listing, but there still is a genuine and fair-minded buyer for every property that we're putting to the market, John. So vendors who want to sell are following the advice of their real estate agent. They'll get sold for a fair price. It won't be an all-time high price, but it'll still be fair, and there might be more pain to come for the market. So a lot of vendors are choosing to take the fair price today, knowing that it could be lower in a month's time.
0: And I think we've discussed this before. The market was already started to flatten in the earlier part of the year. The budget's now come in and added to all of that. So you've got to work out where this is going. And part of it involves keeping an eye not just on what's happening in Parliament in Canberra, but also what's happening in the Middle East as well.
21: Oh, that's a great point that you raise. I think the budget has been credited, for want of a better term, for much of this downturn, when the reality was the three rate hikes that we've seen this year is the cause of the downturn that we're seeing in the property market. John, if I can make this point, that we're obviously in winter now, and in Sydney and Melbourne, stock levels are traditionally low in winter, and expand rapidly in spring. And one of the things, as I said, the auction results this weekend, they're probably a pass mark, to be fair. They're not so bad in some ways. But that's on low stock levels. When we get to spring and we see stock levels double, if not triple, that's when you might see another leg down in the property market with, you know, another 5 to 10% correction from where we've already experienced.
0: Yeah, depending on where you are, we talk about 5 or 10%, and that sounds quite dramatic, but then you look back, say, over the last, 10, 15 years, the increases have been quite dramatic, haven't they? So unless you've got in recently and you're not planning on hanging onto your property, because long term it's always going to go up in value, it isn't necessarily a disaster, is it?
21: No, for long-term holders of real estate, this is annoying, the downturn. You know, if they're looking to sell, the ones who it's devastating for is the first home buyers who purchased on the 5% deposit scheme, and people that bought an investment property or their primary residence in the last 2 or 3 years. They're probably not in a position where they could sell their property and break even, for example, John.
0: Yeah, yeah. How often, because look, I mean, I'm probably not a good example of this. I bought my first home and I've still got it. So that's not typical. But if you have bought your first home and in recent times, you'd be quite alarmed at the moment. How long do people generally hang on to their first home?
21: Oh, look, it's usually a five-year play, because you're not really buying your forever property. You're more about buying a rung on the market, aren't you, to enter the market and then scale up from there. So what I would say, John, anyone who's purchased from 2021 during the COVID boom and resold onwards, about 50% of those anecdotally across Sydney have probably lost money. You know, when you factor in stamp duty, selling costs, interest costs, and what they resell it for. So, yeah, the property market doesn't always deliver great windfalls, and you need to be careful and take a long-term view, as you've just outlined with your own residence there.
0: Can I just ask you one final question? Because I've just looked at a couple of the stories that are done on properties that have been sold, and this is the Sydney market, but they were talking about reasonably big size properties on good land, and they were saying that there haven't been developers on as many of these properties simply because right now the cost of building, particularly in Sydney, is so high and a lot of people are very cautious. Now, the idea is, isn't it, with negative gearing, trying to push people into that new property, but if the people building it can't build it in a way that's going to be reasonably profitable, that's not going to help at all, is it?
21: Not at all. You're absolutely right, John. That's the tragedy of the current property market, is building costs have skyrocketed. A lot of projects don't stack up. Developers are spooked by the impending tax regime and the inflation that's out of control, and they're opting to stay on the sidelines. How that ties in with the federal government's plan with negative gearing remains to be seen, but the reality is that the only developments that seem to have any legs at the moment are mass developments with scale, and that's why you're seeing the big developers, your Mirvacs, Multiplex, Meriton, are still continuing to push forward with developments, but that mid-tier developer and the small sort of property flipper, if you like, who'll do a duplex, they've gone to the sidelines because they can't make it work.
0: Yeah. Very interesting, Peter. As always, we'll talk again very soon. Thank you.
21: Look forward to it. Thanks, John.
0: Yes, Peter O'Malley there. Most interesting, that view, because there are a whole lot of factors here. It is a dead time at the moment. But as he said, once we get to the spring period, when there are a lot more buyers and a lot more properties, and if those properties aren't selling, then we're going to get a really good idea of just how flat the market is. Not to mention what he said there, construction. Those of you who work in construction, the cost of construction is huge and doesn't give you much. I'm not sure how satisfied you'd be. The head of the Productivity Commission urging the Treasurer to cut red tape and governments to cut red tape. That one, I'm not sure that's going to land anywhere at all in the next 24 hours, but I'm willing to be wrong and I'd be happy if I was.
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3: 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And to be honest, I'm surprised they've remained this popular for this long, considering the panoply of new online gaming that's available and the advent of betting apps. 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The question is what that something or somethings should be.
1: Michael McLaren. Weekdays from noon on 2CC.
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3: At 9:30 to 12, just one of our listeners here saying it would be hours of operation, maximum depth off the water, nautical miles travelled, just in relation to the submarines, the second-hand submarines. I think maybe we get too carried away about whether a submarine is second-hand. We were going to get second-hand ones in the first place, but the idea of an odometer. When we do cars later in the week, I might ask about whether people can get into the computers, because if people can hack into the computers and listen to what you're saying, surely they can hack in there and change the number of miles or Ks that a car has travelled. Just on the situation in the Middle East, we do have now, and this is essentially a very fluid situation. Phil will be across it right through the night. The Iran say they've concluded their latest military operation. Now, Israel did strike back, but Benjamin Netanyahu's now pulled back from another attack after having been urged by Donald Trump to pull back. So Trump has got onto the phone to Israel, and in the way he can communicate with them, with the Iranians as well, they do seem to have pulled back, but at the moment it's very, very fluid. And remembering, after 2 months of ceasefire, they're on the precipice potentially of a full-blown war, and it does raise questions about, after the Iranians were completely hammered, they've obviously got some capacity left and some leaders that are organising what is going on. So we'll see what comes of that. And as I say, the next few hours could be most interesting in terms of what the United States does. At 11:55 to 12. 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
2: 3:12 now. Chelsea, who looks after our program, birthday yesterday. She does a fantastic job putting together also our OnlyFans podcast on a Friday night. But happy birthday, Chelsea. Thank you. Kane's here looking after the program. And Hannah, who I think I might have upset earlier, so I think I can make it up. She loves country music. So if she doesn't like this one, there's got to be something wrong with her. I'll finish with this tonight.

0: Very, very cool. Thank you so much for your company. Thanks for listening tonight. We have Phil O'Neill coming in next. And as I say, have a great Tuesday.
1: 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Keep your home warm with Rinnai Heating from the Energy People, Fyshwick.
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3: Hello, I'm Gabrielle Hodson. The couple behind a successful Queensland earthmoving empire have donated a staggering $40 million to fight MND. The amount is double the total figure raised in the Big Freeze fundraising event 2 years ago. The donors have been named as Quentin and Kylie Burt. The federal opposition says voter anger is behind its slump in support. The latest news poll shows core support for the coalition is at 18%, its lowest result since February. Nationals leader Matt Canavan says major parties need to start listening.
4: I think we've got to recognise that people are angry. And I think the problem that government has, and we've had too, but I'm trying to change that, we are all trying to change, is that we haven't listened to the Australian people.
3: The PM says billboards depicting the Victorian Premier as a witch are sexist and unacceptable. Trucks have been seen in Melbourne with pictures of Jacinta Allen and the phrase "ditch the witch." Anthony Albanese says we all have a responsibility.

0: ability to turn the temperature down.
1: You can have a disagreement with people's policy position by all means. You don't have to denigrate people in such a personal way. It has got to stop.
0: One of Australia's most wanted men has been arrested in a rural area of central Greece, with authorities now attempting to extradite him. James Dalamangas is wanted for questioning over the stabbing death of a man in Sydney during a 1999 nightclub brawl. The family of the victims released a statement thanking police for never giving up. Police in Melbourne's inner west have now arrested a suspect in the death of a 24-year-old South Yarra man found with serious injuries in Footscray at the weekend. The man died at the scene and police believe the pair are known to each other. The 37-year-old Williamstown man was taken into custody at Yarraville Rail Station around 8:30 last night. Acclaimed melanoma expert and former Australian of the Year, Professor Richard Scollier, will be given a state funeral. The 59-year-old has died after years defying the odds against terminal brain cancer with a treatment he and a colleague designed. He's survived by wife Katie and three children. At least 32 people have now died and 130 are injured after a magnitude 7.8 earthquake in Mindanao in southern Philippines. The quake triggered tsunami alerts in the Philippines, Indonesia, Japan and Australia, with some cancelled a short time later. And state emergency service volunteers in Victoria's northeast have been called to a high-angle rescue with a twist. A horse has got into trouble at a river in Swanpool, trapping its owner underneath. Benalla SES rescued both of them around 9 o'clock. Finance and the Aussie dollar is buying 70.6 US cents.
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0: A controversial 76th-minute penalty has given the Canterbury Bulldogs a 14-12 win over the Parramatta Eels in the NRL King's Birthday Clash. In the AFL, Melbourne has won another nail-biter. Jordan Tunbridge reports.
3: One of the biggest home-and-away fixtures on the AFL calendar did not disappoint. The annual King's Birthday Clash going down to the wire as Melbourne defeated Collingwood by 8 points at the MCG. Cozzy Pickett booted three goals, including the sealer in the dying seconds, and received the Neil Danaher Trophy for best on ground. Meantime, there are serious concerns for Demons forward and former Magpie Brody Majacek, who was taken to hospital with a sickening neck injury. Jordan Tunbridge, Melbourne.
0: That's the latest in news and sport.
4: 2CC weather. Alexander Watson Insulation. Canberra's cold. Your house doesn't have to be.
5: And we've got an overnight low of 1 degree. Morning frost tomorrow, then a shower or two and a top of 16 degrees. Wednesday, showers and a top of 16. Thursday, partly cloudy and a top of 18 degrees. On Friday, it's going to be a partly cloudy day and 17.
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1: Hello, hello, how are you? Here we are, we're back for a brand new week. I can't get the phone temperature on the app on the phone to tell me what the temperature feels like. So I feel like I'm going to have to let you down. Not a great way to start the beginning of the week, not to give you any kind of comparison to what the temperature is and what it feels like. Still, we're only at the first step of winter, so we've got a lot of a laddering to climb in order to get, you know, on the daily feels like temperature. But in the meantime, how are you? 131 873 0460 873 873 on the text. Overnights at 2gb.com. Well, Francis just said Sydney's 14 and feels like 14. Is that accurate, Francis? Because we can't just be going with a feels like, making stuff up as we go along. Anyway, here we are. Where are we at? Today is Tuesday, June the 9th. How many people have we got in the country? Oh, you know, I love this since we found out we had a population clock. 28,007,769. So we've really only added about 7,500 people since we got to 28 million. Only the other day. Hasn't gone up very much. You compare that to the world population clock. Well, siree Bob, that's a whole other story. 8,297,706,138 and counting. And since midnight, which is about 9 minutes ago, we've added 2,280 plus people. Unfortunately, also 1,082 have died. So the population growth of the world today is 1.226. Wow, it's a beautiful thing, isn't it? It's an incredible world we live in, to quote Devo, a sweet romantic place. Let's have a look at the moon, see what's going on with that. By the way, is it day 101 today, Francis, or is it 100? I think it's day 101 of the Iran conflict today, and we'll have a look at how that's breaking down and see whether or not we've made any progress. Probably not, would be my assumption. Today's the 24th lunar day. Today, gee, I tell you what, Nicholas is going to be all over this. Today looks like it's a day to get fruity. Today is a day of active and decisive actions, especially for physical strength and intensity. It's a very good day for contact with the opposite sex. Now you'll see how Nicholas came into this. Today's an important day to control your anger and impatience as well. Today's a good day for muscle strengthening physical exercises like yoga. Also, you can drink fermented milk and milk products according to the latest moon. The most important and active organs of your body are the eyes, the brains, and the head. However, today is also a day where you will find an increase in interest in the opposite sex. Again, good morning, Nicholas, if you're listening. Make sure today you do meditation and tantra practices. Is tantra like tantric? I'm not sure. Morning, Glenn, how are you? It's 12 and it feels like 12 degrees in Penrith. So day 101, I think, is the day that we're at in terms of this conflict, which, again, doesn't seem like it's any closer to solving. There's been a lot of tit-for-tat bombing lately. Here's the latest. The war has escalated. Israel and Iran are trading strikes in the worst escalation since the April truce, which is a major test for negotiations. Yemen's Iran-backed Houthis also fired missiles towards Israel, to which Donald Trump rang Benjamin Netanyahu and said, "Mate, can you calm down and hold off for the time being? I'm not happy, and the strikes on Lebanon's capital are not making it any easier for this to happen." Also, on the ground, Israel's defending the fresh attacks. They've had interceptions over Jerusalem. They previously said they'd struck targets in Iran after intercepting Iranian missiles. But nothing new. Maybe something will happen today. I don't know. As I said, Donald Trump says, after the chaos of the weekend, can you please calm down? Because at the moment, this whole issue between Israel and Lebanon is not helping his situation. Iran has announced they will suspend military operations since Sunday's barrage that saw missiles fired at Israel at other angles. In the meantime, I don't know whether this knock-on to the economy can be completely attributed to what's going on in the Iran conflict. Unless, of course, you're Jim Chalmers, in which case, well, everything's the fault of the Iran conflict. South Korea, though, had to alter and halt, in fact, their entire stock market because they had a stunning 8% plunge. It was a grim sign for Australia, although we were shared the pain of that because of the public holiday in various parts of Australia. However, today, when the stock market opens, there will be ominous signs, they say. Friday, Wall Street wiped off more than $2 trillion in a massive sell-off, sparked by anger after they saw what happened with the jobs market. The jobs market went down quite badly. No one was expecting that. As a result of that, the Wall Street crashed. As a result of that, South Korea had a knock-on effect, and as a result of that, we may see that here in Australia. If you, like me, have got yourself your superannuation on the app, make sure you keep an eye on that today. Or don't, in fact. I saw this in the newspaper Friday, and I thought, oh, that's interesting. Haven't heard anything about this in the news worldwide. And that was an incident at the Zaporizhia nuclear power plant in Ukraine that left some military personnel injured in the efforts to prevent a nuclear accident. And that continues. Have you heard anything about this? Because I read one article about this. Thought, oh, I wonder how many people know about that. Turns out it hasn't made a lot of major news. Is this an issue? The International Atomic Energy Agency said they'd been informed of an incident which occurred during demining efforts following a localized ceasefire between Russia and Ukraine. This was so that they could continue power line repairs. Isn't that crazy that a world has to stop its war in order to fix the power lines to a nuclear plant so that there are no bigger issues? I mean, look at that from outer space. You'd be going, them Earthlings. Man, they're some crazy people. So the power plant lost power several occasions during the fighting in the region, and the Zaporizhia nuclear power plant is the largest in Europe and one of the world's 10 biggest. It's been under Russian control since Moscow launched the full-scale invasion of Ukraine in February 2022. And if history tells us anything, you can't trust the Ruskies when it comes to giving you information about nuclear power plants. We know that for a fact. Locally and at home, Prime Minister Anthony Albanese. By the way, I saw somebody wearing a MAGA hat, but it's a new version of it. Make Albanese go away. I thought that would tickle a lot of your interests when I told you about that. Anyway, Prime Minister Anthony Albanese has declined to say whether Pauline Hanson is fit to lead the country. Maybe he won't have much of a say if it keeps going the way it's going in the polls. He has said he's stepped back from the rhetoric of portraying One Nation as appealing to dark forces following the party's massive surge in the polls. This is reminiscent and has a little bit of the Hillary Clinton and her deplorable speech about it, doesn't it? If you start calling people who aren't voting for you dark forces, it's the same as saying, you know, they're just, what does she call them? A bucket of deplorables or a basket of deplorables when talking about Donald Trump's voters. Didn't do her any good first time round. Anyway, Mr. Albanese said he's respected voters and their judgments, but declined to say if One Nation leader Pauline Hanson was fit to be the Prime Minister. On the subject of Pauline Hanson, she's reacted to the description of Jacinta Allen as a witch with posters which are going up around Melbourne. And she said, well, really? Is that the best you're bit concerned about, are you? Bit concerned? Well, here's what she said, and I do like this. Straight from Pauline Hanson's mouth.
2: Suck it up, sweetheart, right? If you've seen what's happened to me over the years, I remember years ago Tim Fisher called me a witch and I should be burned at the stake. So I've been tagged that long before you. So anyway, it's just toughen up. And besides Jacinta, I'll tell you something. I've heard on the grapevine you won't be there in a couple of weeks' time. I think they're ready to move you on.
1: I just want to hear that. That's got a touch of the Mean Girls about it. You know, the role of Pauline Hanson in an upcoming movie will be played by Lindsay Lohan. You ready? Here we go.
2: Suck it up, sweetheart.
1: Suck it up, sweetheart. I don't think I've heard that since school. Next thing should be calling someone a mole. And also, news poll shows the latest research with One Nation at a higher primary vote. Labour, although, is miles ahead of the opposition, which has led the senior minister, Pat Conroy, to say this data won't change Labour's agenda. Whatever that is.
3: We're focused on the national interest and making the hard decisions. We're not in it to be popular and get short-term sugar boosts. What we won't do is surrender to One Nation.
1: All of that you can discuss with me on the phone. We're here for a good 5.5 hours. We're here for a long time and hopefully a good time. Great to talk to you about anything you want to talk about. As you know, you have carte blanche. You ring up, I'll talk to you, I'll listen. You can set the agenda or we can go with what we've talked about there. Anything fun you've come up with, Phil? Well, I'm glad you asked. I've had this on my mind since last week when I spent 5 days in a near coma suffering from the worst man flu known to humanity. And I don't know how I came up with this. Probably because I was sweating profusely at the time. But I was lying in bed and I thought, I wonder how many countries in the world you can make food out of. Now let me explain that to you. Because I know that I'll throw this out there and immediately your creative juices will start flowing, as our overnight family always have a want to do. How many countries can you make food related? Shall I start with three that I came up with? Okay, the first one, Argentina. Graham? Argentina? Francis? 50-50? Okay. Iceland. Yeah? Oh, what? No? Okay, all right. Afghanistanwich. Oh, come on then. You do better. 0460-873-873 on the phone, 131-873. Can you do better? And I probably know you already can. Argentina. I mean, that's quite clever. Iceland. Not bad. Afghanistanwich. What do you got? I can't wait to hear it.
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1: 22 past midnight. Oh, I knew I could trust you. And here they come. Okay, countries that you can make into food, or at least the name of the country. What about Kim from Guyamea? Spamerica. See, that's good. I knew you'd step up. Are we going to have the... Yeah, I'm happy with that. Graham, on the sound effects, will be giving us the punchline drum as well. Japan cakes. Japan cakes. No name on that one. Peru chicken. That's good, Melinda. You're a bit slow on that sound effect there. Spamerica, Kim from Guyamea. Did I do that one? And there's a couple more. Turkey sandwich, says Julia. American pie, says Jackie. Glenn said Brazil nuts. Oh, there's got to be a prize at the end of this, surely. Stu says Cambodia. Cambodia is good, isn't it? And this one from Kate is genius. Belarus sausage. What else we got here on the text? 131-873 on the phone too, by the way. Be great to hear from you. I do apologise, not listening very much last week, but I'm back again in Shanghai. Good to hear, David. Can we get one for Roger here? Japan cake? Of course we can. And also somebody said, well, hang on, in Japan, don't they eat whales? Well, that kind of works as well too. Mick says, hey, footy tipper Michael did well. You've got no idea. We'll find out in an hour, Mick, but there's some good stuff going on there. Philip says, yep, Pauline, go girl. Somebody else said, Phil, and this is Tiffany. Hello, Tiffany. Where can I get one of those MAGA hats that says make Albo go away? I don't know where the person got it from. It was a blue one, funnily enough, but maybe that will take off. A couple of people asked me where I could get that too. Michael says, Phil, this Iran war might be going on in a year's time, and then you'll be saying day 468 and still nothing will be happening. Good point, Michael, and that's the point we've been making about giving you the daily update. It's the same stuff every single day. Another 2 weeks, says Trump. We're back at the negotiating table, says Iran. We've got to keep bombing them. Lebanon, says Israel. Goes round and round and round. But the only thing is, now maybe the ramifications of this, Michael, might kick in. As I said, you can't directly, from what I can gather, attribute this issue with the stock exchange from America through to South Korea to possibly kick on here. But if it is connected, and there are, you know, issues with world food shortages, and if we get to the stage, I pray we're not at day 466. At some stage, Michael, we're going to suddenly go, hang on a minute. You know, what's happening over there, we haven't really been that invested in. But now it's starting to bite. When we were worried when it first started with this Strait of Hormuz, because we might run out of petrol. But when it starts getting to the stage where it becomes really tricky at the supermarket, that's when people are going to start getting pissed off, I think. And that's when we'll start, you know, not just thinking about how long it's been going on since, but how much longer it's going to go on for. Chris says, Pauline is far too generous towards Victoria's Premier Jacinta Allen. That was Chris who said that, and he had a lot more to say on that too, by the way. And I think somebody else said, Maureen said, don't mess with Pauline because she messes back. And somebody else said, I really enjoyed that ditch the witch thing. I think that there could be something in that, maybe. I mean, it's certainly right up there with the invective.
2: Suck it up, sweetheart.
1: As well as this one.
12: Don't say that because that irritates me and I punch blokes in the mouth for saying that.
1: Oh, that's a couple of good bits of audio from Australian politics. It's good because it's normally so bloody boring.
13: They're coming to take me away, haha. They're coming to take.
1: Did you have a good weekend, Siv?
14: I did.
1: Good.
14: You're wondering what I'm doing at this hour of the evening. I mean, I'm not here at this hour. I'm normally elsewhere at this hour.
1: No, I hadn't actually noticed, to be honest. Where are you normally?
14: Well, I'm normally keeping someone company on their way home from work, and then I ring it at, 10 past one.
1: Oh.
14: And then wait around. And then, hope to be on before two.
1: I get the sarcasm. It's not
14: that's
1: wasted.
14: True, by the way.
1: That's all right. I know you can wait, just like Nicholas. Nicholas can wait up to 2.5 hours.
14: We don't mind. I mean, Nicholas plays the saxophone at a greasy bar. Mm. I sort of wait to get taken away. I mean, it's fun and frivolity.
1: Is that a euphemism, by the way, for Nicholas playing a saxophone in a greasy bar?
14: I don't know. You'll have to work that out between yourselves.
1: Okay, right.
14: If he's not playing a saxophone at a greasy bar, he's listening to the lovemaking habits of next door.
1: Yeah, well, as I said, in the moon today, it's moon is for being especially frisky. So I'm a little bit concerned about all of our listeners that have been, that are under his trance as it is.
14: Well, you'll be pleased to know that I have no one with whom to be frisky, so I have no problem there.
1: Thank goodness for that.
14: So
1: you're in the right place.
14: I'm sorted there. I'm in the right place. Look, I just on Mr. Albanese's response to that whole ditch the witch thing and saying, I can't do his voice, others can, but turn down the temperature and all that. Well, Mr. Albanese, I don't believe you, because you and your colleagues don't help matters much. Here's my annual rant, or almost weekly, monthly rant about question time again. You guys don't help yourselves much with all the carry-on and all the rubbish that you go on with at question time. Mm. And all the insults that flow back and forth. So excuse me if I don't actually believe you when you say turn down the temperature. I mean, you guys might be best to start doing that yourselves before lecturing others on all of that. I mean, it's just ridiculous.
1: Biggest waste of time, question time. Completely biggest waste of time.
14: You don't learn anything.
1: Nothing. It's like when you have those meetings for the sake of having a meeting with your middle management boss who's just trying to do busy work to sort of, make you think that they actually do something. So you'll be on a Zoom meeting or a meeting where you sit there for 20 minutes thinking, this is pointless. Same thing with question time. It is. It's just, nothing is ever gained from it. I don't think I've ever learnt anything from question time that you couldn't actually learn from reading the newspapers or from a press conference or something like that.
14: Well, if you're really, really, bored out of your brain, you could listen to the actual debates in Parliament. And there is the Senate, which reviews things. You could go and listen to that. Or
1: yeah, but what does it achieve? Debating stuff doesn't achieve it. Yeah, but it doesn't achieve anything. A bunch of people yelling at each other or debating something doesn't actually mean that something's been actioned. It's just, well, what do you think of this idea?
14: I agree with that.
1: It's a complete waste of time.
14: We think this is bad or we think this is good. Yeah, well, there's a word missing here. Maybe we substitute it for another word. Mm. I mean, the House probably doesn't agree on what day of the week it is in its entirety. They divide on everything. But, I mean, this is the thing. So I don't believe Mr. Albanese when he tells everybody to turn down the temperature. While I agree with the sentiment, I don't think himself actually believes in that sentiment. He just thinks he has to say something. And as for Pauline Hanson, I think she's probably right about the fact that she's copped insults too. They all do.
1: Of course they
14: all do it to each other.
1: Yeah.
14: And
1: well, they put her in jail, let's be honest, give much more of an insult than that.
14: What was that? Sorry, I missed that.
1: They put her in jail.
14: Yes, good point. Yes, they did. And the other thing I would also say, too, is that, I would imagine Jacinta Allen has probably copped a hell of a lot more in the social media world. I mean, that's mild. Mm. What's on the poster? What would be on that poster that Ditch the Witch thing, that's miles compared to what you'd see on social media.
1: Oh, absolutely. You're totally right.
14: And I'm not condoning all that by any means.
1: I'm not
14: condoning all that by any means, because I really think that, is that really the best you could do to actually disagree with someone's position? I mean, if you're going to go down that path, you've already lost the argument. You haven't explained why you disagree. So I think for Mr. Albanese to say what he said, nobody with half a brain actually believes that he's invested or believes what he's saying. He just thinks he's got to say it. And as for, Jacinta Allen, I don't even know if she's actually complained about it or others have complained about all this on her behalf. Mm.
1: Here's a complaint. Here's a complaint for you, Siv. Fix the economy.
14: Correct.
1: Here's a complaint for you.
14: I don't think I'd do
1: Here's
14: that.
1: A complaint for you. Stop the monopoly at the supermarkets.
14: I don't think they do that.
1: No, but there's right a. They want to hear a proper complaint.
14: That's
1: you know,
14: correct.
1: Then there, yes. there's
14: I
1: a
14: mean,
1: complaint
14: if you
1: for
14: have
1: you.
14: Something in your places. I mean, if you're living in Victoria,
1: yeah.
14: maybe. I mean, our Victorian correspondent from Layla might have a few ideas of what you could actually stick on a poster that would work.
1: Here's a complaint for you. Here's a complaint.
14: Yes.
1: Make housing cheaper for people.
14: Indeed.
1: Here's a complaint. Here's a complaint. Make more rental properties available so that people don't have to pay extra amounts of money once they get evicted because they can't afford to live anywhere. I've got loads of complaints.
14: Well, yeah, talking about you know, One Nation and the housing, I will say this as a note of some caution. If they can't, through their spokespeople, for whatever reason, articulate clearly their housing policy, and they've had trouble with that through Barnaby Joyce and another spokesman who was interviewed, I think, Friday on Sydney, on the morning show in Sydney. You know, if they can't articulate their housing policy clearly and other policies like it, and people go, how does that work? And we're not sure how that works. Now, bear in mind, there'll be people go, well, the others are just as bad. We'll just go with her because the more she's criticised, we'll support her. Fair enough. But nonetheless, if she can't explain herself clearly and her spokespeople can't explain herself clearly, one has to ask whether they would be fit for government.
1: That's it. Hey, could you imagine this, though, Siv? How much work would actually get done if these politicians went to work and did some work? Like, forget the whole question time thing. Forget the whole, you know, distraction. Well, I can distract, you know, the media by coming up with something about Ditch the Witch or whatever, something that he's got no interest in whatsoever. You know, imagine if, like, you go into work and you do an honest day's work for an honest day's pay. Imagine how much would actually get done.
14: Well, yes, I could imagine that. Although, Philip, I know you're a thinking man, but that's asking way too much.
1: It is a bit too much. Have a good day. Good to hear from you, Siv. And there he goes. 131873, by the way, if you want to, why don't we make this National Complaining Tuesday? Just ring up and complain about something. I wish they'd fix the bloody public pool near in the suburb where I live, because it's been closed for 5 years. How long does it take to fix a public pool? Oh, look, there you go. I'll start. Get it off your chest on this big complaining Tuesday. I know it doesn't have a alliteration. Give me a second. I'll think of one. But yeah, 131873. What would you like to complain about?
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3: 23 minutes to one. I think we're out of the double demerits, incidentally. That doesn't mean speed or do anything crazy on the roads, but I think that would have ended about midnight for the people that would have had their long weekend, not necessarily Brisbane. Well, not Brisbane at all things considered. Phil says, Will, why don't you call it Good Moaning Tuesday? Then anybody can come on and have a bitch. I have got no problem with that myself. If you want to get it off your chest, if there's anything in particular you want to just have a quick complaint about, well, here I am. Go right ahead. Norell said it's probably best if they don't work full days, as virtually everything the Labor Party does and stands for is actually bad for Australia and Australians. True, but at least we'd have some proof of it. Not that we actually need proof. Okay, let's get to some countries that you can name after food. There's a load here. Mark says, it's not a country, but how about Hawaiian pizza? By the way, Graham's decided to play the sound effect of the drum roll when he feels fit. So where that leaves us, I don't know. Mick says, chili con carne, chocolate Malta milkshake. See, I like that. That's good. What about, says Lana, Madagascorn? Madagascorn. Here's a whole bunch from Tiffany. Hello, Tiffany at Northmead. We have Canadonut, New Zucchini, New Cannelloni, Cookie Islands. She says they're lame. No, they're not lame. They're all good. I like those too. Melinda says, Phil, on Credlin tonight, Peter quoted a friend of hers who said, fire the liar. There's a slogan for you. By the way, we had a look for where you can get those MAGA, make elbow go away, blue hats. Apparently they're from Pauline Hanson's website and they've sold out. So she can make a bit of money out of that. So what else we got here? This one from Julia. How are you? Julia's given us a few. Cambodia, Pasta Guay, Cheese Bekistan, Scongolia, Croissanta Rica, Macaronia, and Chad Dar Cheese. Oh, very good. Another one from Lana. Lemon Curd Istan. Steve says, as a proven failure and obvious fraud, the Honourable Prime Minister should do the honourable thing and step down, along with Chalmers, Burke and Bowen for starters. That's Steve at Shell Harbour. Let me get to a couple more of these. And then I see Nicholas is up early this morning. How about, from Michael the Footy Tipper, taught you in half an hour, got some good news for you. How about Philippines? Philippines? I thought you might get the drum roll for that. Chinese food, chili con carne, hamburglar. These are all coming through. Or hamburbler, as in hamburbler. Chick Kenya. Good one, Roger. Chick Kenya. I like that. Hey, Phil, why don't you do the complaining on Wednesday and call it Whinging Wednesday? That would be good, Vicky. However, we have Wisdom Wednesday. So we can't have, we just confuse ourselves if we do that. Hey, Phil, Albo using the term turn the temperature down. Albo, you're good for nothing. This is all your fault. It's an early call in this morning for our old mate Nicholas. Maybe it has something to do with the friskiness of the moon. Did you hear what I said before?
4: Yes, good morning.
3: Is that why you rang up? Because I mentioned that the moon has a certain something about it. There were lots of mentions there of, doing the wild thing and that kind of thing. And I immediately thought of you.
4: Yes, but I look upon it as a bit of a metaphor rather than the real thing, so to speak.
3: A metaphor for what, making love?
4: A metaphor for various amorous pursuits.
3: Okay, good. Good morning to all of your followers, too, by the way.
4: Indeed.
3: Who've just been waiting all weekend to hear you say the words various amorous pursuits.
4: Indeed, indeed. I was thinking of your opening remarks about countries and food, and I was thinking of Hungary.
3: Hungary's good.
4: Jack's meal.
3: Hungary.
4: Hungary, Jack's Mill.
3: Yeah. Graham? Yeah, you got it from Graham. You got the drum roll. That's good.
4: Yeah. Look, just on the issue here of the name-calling, in particular the depiction of the Victorian Premier.
3: Mm.
4: Look, I may be going against the grain of many of our listeners tonight, even though I support and respect many of the political positions of Pauline Hanson. I don't think that calling your opposition or the political opponents by terms such as witch really does anything to political debate. Just because it happened to Pauline Hanson doesn't mean that she can then turn around and say, well, it happened to me and therefore it's justified that it should happen to you. I think there's a level of ethical restraint that's required from all parties. And I think we do deserve better than this low level of name-calling.
3: But you know where this ethical restraint thing has come from? This is where Donald Trump has decided that it's okay to swear during press conferences because that...
4: But that's a different thing altogether.
3: But swearing
4: by way of using various adjectives is one thing, but name-calling or depicting your opponent as a witch, I think takes it to a much lower level.
3: Well, he started the whole... Well, he didn't start it, but he certainly made it, you know, again, talking about ethical restraint, starting off with, you know, all of the nicknames for people, but then, and this is how I'm relating the two together, and then moving on to swearing during press conferences. So when you talk about, you know, the ethical behaviour of politicians, that really has... It's been a paradigm shift here, because now more and more politicians are swearing during press conferences. Now, okay, you've got people like Bob Catter threatening to punch people in the face and things like that. So what used to be, there used to be that sort of, you know, element of decorum about politics. That it feels to me that that's now going. Whether that's a good thing or a bad thing, maybe it makes them a little bit more human, I don't know.
4: Well, I mean, look, in overall terms, okay, swearing in itself is not, I don't think it's inherently bad, but it's the depiction of your opponent that can take it to another realm altogether.
3: And I do agree with you, incidentally.
4: Yeah, yeah. I think, you know, you can be a person that uses a lot of swear words, but not necessarily direct venom at your opponent. At the same time, you could be very colourful with your language, and I'm thinking here of Paul Keating. And that was a different play on words, a very clever play on words in itself. But this is this particular incident, I think, is somewhat ugly.
3: I agree with you, but I think that a lot of these politicians have perhaps seen it as a way of making them the common man, right? So that doesn't make it right at all. You're absolutely right. There's no reason nor need to swear. As a politician, you do have to have a certain standard. Same thing with name-calling. However, I'd also like to see them cut out the politician speak or being a politician and having to speak in a certain way when they answer a question with a whole bunch of crap. You know, it's like, speak like a normal person. Answer the question like a normal person, because people aren't fooled by that round and round words, word salad crap that they used to go on about. You know, we want direct answers. You know, in the tradition of Warren Beatty in the film Bullworth, you want a politician who actually is a bit more like a human being. So there's a that line has rather than straddling that line, it's been jumped over.
4: Yeah, double spin and political obscurity when describing things, or rather trying not to describe reality, but simply creating an obscure cloud, or fog, if you like. mixing metaphors here, that really is irritating, and that's rather insulting in itself.
3: It is. It is insulting the way that politicians get on and just carry on with a whole bunch of BS rather than just actually coming out. So, as I said, straddle the line between the two. You know, you don't have to necessarily be a politician. You don't have to get in the gutter and you don't have to swear, but speak the common man's language so at least we can cut out all of that crap and get a direct answer. Hey, I've got to go, Nicholas. Have a good night. I'll talk to you soon, my friend.
4: All right. Thank you.
3: Thank you, mate. 13 to 1, 131 873 is the number. I'll get to Tony in just a moment, who wants to get something off his chest. Julie says that North Sydney pool's about to open. Only $12 entry fee. Well, it's only been 5 years, hasn't it? Maybe the North Sydney Council can use that, 56% rate rise in order to, put the money offset into the pool, get some chlorine or something. Back with more of your calls after this. Give me a ring. 131 873.
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3: 9 to 1. How are you? Nice to have you here in our little overnight family. Loads of texts. Not many calls this morning. Well, I mean, there are calls, but please text me if you can. All right, countries you can make out of food. Here we go from Kevin. Stew Zealand. Will says, hey, Nicholas, Parliament is a cesspool of feculence. Okay. Venality and lies. Doesn't matter how you dress it up with civility and niceties, you can't put lipstick on a pig. Hey, Phil, says Vicky, you're going to be up all night with this again, aren't you? You and Lana, till you have to do what you did last week when we had this. You'll have to go and put your phone in the fridge. Phil, how about lemon grad? Says Vicky. I've got a really, really funny one. Not that that wasn't. Julia says, why can't Pauline Hanson say it happened to her? All the outraged, offended ALP people staying silent when Pauline was attacked. If it's wrong or offensive, then the ALP people should have spoken out about it and not waited until one of their own was attacked. It's a good point, Julia. Melinda, Antarctica Masala. Ditch the Witch campaign, this is from Michael, hasn't come from the opposition or another political party. It was funded and started by a Melbourne brothel owner. Well, there you go. Kevin, well, you know, brothels and politics, good bedfellows there, if you pardon that pun. Here's one from Kevin at Barara, Borscht-stralia. Here's one from Lana. Lana's going to have, between you and Vicky, Lana, you're going to be up all night. Congoria. Congoria. Philip says, more intelligent voters. Julia says, Melbourne, Portland, Dubai. Dubai's good. Pyrice, Stockham, Vancouver is also very, very good. Colin, how about this? Moroccan lamb, Christmas turkey, Hungary jacks. Very nice indeed. Phil, when are you going to introduce Alan Parsons as your theme? I've got to put it in, but I've just got to find the right time, Glenn. It's a great bit of music, though. Thanks for remembering that. Hello, Phil, it's Tony. What about New Veal Land? Nice, I like it. And another one from Vicky, who's not going to get any sleep till she puts her phone in the fridge. Pasta Rica. And how about these? You ready? These two have really come in at the top of the list, too, at the top of the menu. From Andrew. Paraguay, but I like this a lot. Porkchugal. Porkchugal's very good. Morning, Tony. How are you? It's a good morning moaning. Good moaning Tuesday.
15: Yeah, good morning to you, Phil. How are you?
3: Good, buddy. What do you want to moan about? You can get it off your chest.
15: I'm saying to Francis, I had my local councilship build more bus shelters.
3: Right, so what have you got at the moment? But any bus stands at all?
15: Yeah, bus stands, but no shelters. When it's raining, you get absolutely soaked.
3: Well, I think that there's something... You could probably sue for that.
15: Yeah, I have to... our mayor usually talks to Ben some mornings, Frank Carbone. He's our mayor at Fairfield.
3: Hey, Frank! It's about time you got some stands out there. So what have you got? Just a pole?
15: Yeah, just a bus stand pole.
3: And how long is the period between buses? Are you on a good route?
15: No, 30 minutes.
3: That's a bad route, if you'll pardon where we're going with that. So 30 yeah. minutes, if it's raining, you've got... Is there any trees around? Not that you should have to, you know, be...
15: The suburb is all housed.
3: All housed, no trees on the footpath, and no... Yeah. Crikey. And so what are you supposed to do? Turn up to your appointment wet?
15: Yeah, I've done that a couple of times when I've had to have my appointments to my local shopping centre and catch the bus on there, what's aiming on a wet day.
3: Yeah?
15: Yeah.
3: And then you turn up, and then you turn up to the appointment, then you get a cold, and then you're a burden to the health and welfare system of the state, and yep. all because they can't put a bus shelter up for you.
15: No.
3: Well, you have every right to complain.
15: Yeah, I've heard Mayor Carbone. He usually sometimes speaks to Ben in his program.
3: Yeah, well, if he's when I see Ben, so you're in a Denzer Park.
15: Yeah.
3: I'll pass it on to Ben when Ben speaks to Frank.

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13: Hello, I'm Gabriel Hodson. Former Australian of the Year Richard Scollier will be given a state funeral after battling and researching cancer for many years. Professor Michael Boyer from Chris O'Brien Lifehouse says Scollier changed outcomes for melanoma patients across the world.
14: He really connected with people because he showed himself to be an ordinary person facing a terrible illness with courage, with strength and with a willingness to share that journey.
13: A Queensland couple has donated a staggering $40 million for motor neurone disease research as the AFL community remembers Neil Danaher in the first big freeze event since his death. Construction magnates Quentin and Kylie Burt say they believe in his legacy of bringing people together in a divided world. A seventh person has been arrested over the discovery of a man's body in Melbourne's West last month. The 30-year-old man was kidnapped from his home in South Morang in the city's north, and his body was found hours later in Tarneit. The latest suspect is a 17-year-old boy arrested after a search in the Wyndham area. Divers have caught rare footage of a great white shark, a species critically endangered in the Mediterranean, but relatively common in Australia. Derek Remmers has told the BBC he was diving off the coast of Sicily and says it's evidence that we need to create more marine parks.
15: My fingers were trembling when I was trying to get the camera operating, but on the other hand, I think my biggest fear was that I couldn't get the camera running.
13: In WA, a new wearable proven to deter sharks will become available at a reduced cost. The Cook government will give Western Australians $200 towards the SOS Freedom 8 shark deterrent, which sells for about $900.

0: WA seen two fatal attacks in the space of 3 weeks, both involving spear fishermen. Concerns are growing about the cost of transport once the fuel tax cut expires at the end of the month. Georgia Condek reports.
1: Bicycles Queensland are joining a national coalition of transport and public health, suggesting practical measures to help cut fuel and ease cost of living pressures by walking, riding and using public transport for everyday trips. Some ideas include crossings and footpaths near schools, pop-up bike lanes on key commuter routes and more frequent public transport services. The organisation is urging the state and federal governments, along with local councils, to harness the ideas and put them to use immediately. Georgia Condek, Brisbane.
0: Finance and the Aussie dollar is buying 70.5 US cents. The Dow Jones is up 149 points and the Nasdaq's up 401.
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0: A 76th-minute penalty has given Canterbury a 14-12 win over Parramatta in the NRL King's Birthday Clash. The Bulldogs' Bailey Haywood says it's good to be back in the winner's circle.
3: Obviously, it's been a tough couple of weeks, but we got the result in the end. There'll be plenty that we'll look back in review, but it's just good to get the 2 points.
0: Pressure's mounting on North Melbourne and coach Alistair Clarkson after a 124-point thrashing at the hands of Fremantle. The Kangaroos slumping to 14th on the ladder as the Dockers celebrate their biggest winning margin in club history. AFL great Matthew Richardson says it was inexcusable.
4: Cherry's nearly an All-Australian ruckman last year. Davis Uniacke is in the sweet years of his career. Sheasel's played enough footy now that he should be an A-grader, you know, and they've got enough talent in the middle to not be getting smacked there.
0: And Adelaide's Taylor Walker will miss Thursday night's clash against the Western Bulldogs after his one-match ban was upheld. That's the latest news in sport.
5: 2CC weather. Alexander Watson Insulation. Canberra's cold. Your house doesn't have to be.
6: And we've got an overnight low of 1 degree. Morning frost tomorrow, then a shower or two and a top of 16 degrees. Wednesday, showers and a top of 16. Thursday, partly cloudy and a top of 18 degrees. On Friday, it's going to be a partly cloudy day and 17.
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1: Yeah, there we are, Tuesday morning, 1:07. I want to thank a couple of people who left some really nice messages for me, incidentally, on my Instagram page. And I got some really nice ones. Sandy said, Phil, a long-time listener, and you're kind and empathetic. It's lovely to hear you. Thank you for making my lonely nights better. Isn't that lovely? Thank you, Sandy. I really appreciate that. And I also got another one that came in too from Chris. That's great. I mean, I go and see all of these Instagram messages, and it makes me feel all warm and fuzzy inside. I don't like that. But sincerely, thank you. Ugly Phil on air on Instagram, still using that tagline. I think it's just too hard and I'm too lazy to change it. But anyway, if that's where you want to join in to say hello, please do. Stephen says on the email, and there are several ways to get in touch, overnights at 2gb.com being one, he said, how hard is it, Phil, to stop immigration? Well, funnily enough, I'm talking to Professor Robert Brunig later this morning from the Australian National University, because they've come up with a few ideas. They did some research and they came up with some papers to improve Australia's points-tested visa system. So I'll talk to him about that a little bit later on. Hello there, Dave in Strathpine. Why don't you call it, Phil, Soapbox Tuesday? So it's a new segment. People come on and voice their complaint and have a whinge about dodgy issues going on and other general matters and happenings. I'm happy to do that. I mean, I would like to have had some alliteration, but I'm happy with Soapbox Tuesday, because then that actually works quite well, because, you know, people would have got through the frustrations by Sunday, but then they'll be back to work Monday, and so by Monday night, they'll be ready to vent some spleen again too. So sure, yeah, we'll do that Tuesday, and then you just ring up and complain about anything you like. I like it. Matthew in Christchurch, how are you? Hey, Phil, I've got some more countries that you can turn into food names. How about Spagbolivia? Graham liked that one. Vicky, you're back. I thought you'd gone and put your phone in the fridge there for a while. I thought, you know what, Vicky, I knew that you were sitting there stewing, pardon the pun, over countries, but I'll get the drum roll anyway, over countries that you can turn into food names. And I knew you'd be back, and here you are. Holland, A's, Englam, Ilam, Scotlam, more delicious, Mauritius. Well, that's pushing the friendship, but I'll take it. Fishland instead of Finland. Hey, Phil, I would like your listeners to know about diabetes and unexplained weight loss. Loss, says David. Maybe the weight loss is because of other medication. Let's look into that. I'll keep that and we'll see if we can follow that one up for you. Bridget says, we love Pauline because she's authentic and, you know, she's smart. She's not a slick politician. No word salad, straight shooter. 5 stars for Nicholas and his constant word salads, says Sophie as well. Mick says, how about Mongolia beef and turkey doner kebab? I'll take all of those as well. On the subject of Pauline, we're talking about that as well, where Pauline Hanson had the reaction to the description of Jacinta Allen as a witch. And this is due to posters that were up all over Melbourne. And this is what Pauline Hanson had to say about that.
2: Suck it up, sweetheart. Right? If you've seen what's happened to me over the years, I remember years ago Tim Fisher called me a witch and I should be burned at the stake.
1: Do you know what, though? She has a point, but, yeah, you're right. I mean, do we need to sort of descend to that level of politics as well, to name-calling? You know, people will gravitate towards it because we live in a Facebook age where people, you know, I've noticed this in Facebook too, where you'll read the comments and they're primarily negative because that's what Facebook's all about. And incidentally, they recently found there are more bots on Facebook than there are actually people. So a lot of the comments you're reading, not actually from a human being. But you'll get a whole bunch of negative comments and then somebody will write a positive comment, which will be then follow with 5 or 6 positive comments until somebody puts a negative comment back on there, and then it goes back to the negative comments. It's almost as though people are waiting for the negative comments to be able to jump back on board. But if there's a positive one, they go, yeah, okay, yeah, tap, tap, tap on the phone. They're not that bad. Phil, Tell Me Tuesday. That could be the name of it. Yeah, but needs Tell Me Tuesday alike, but it doesn't have enough, you know, like Soapbox. Soapbox Tuesday, I think we could go with. Phil, how about Tunisia? Tunisia. You didn't get the drum roll for that. This one from Melinda. Lebanana. What's wrong with Lebanana? Okay. Melonesia? Melon? Melanesia? Melanesia? I feel like he only gave you that because I was badgering him for that. What about from Lana? Again, she's working in tangent here with Vicky to see who can get the most out of the countries you can get food names out of. Fritad Thailand. No, you got nothing from him. I'm sorry. I'm sure Gillard has had worse said to her that have been not pleasant, and she battled on, says Jason. How about Greasy Hamburger, says Steve. Oh, this is good, Philip. United Steaks. There you go. Thank you, Graham. And Tony says, how about Sardinia Savaloys? And also Jenny's doing well. I like that. Stew Zealand is another one. Can I give you two more? These definitely deserve, incidentally, these definitely deserve a bit of the old drum roll because these are just excellent. From Sue, Eggstonia. And Sarah, you're in the lead so far with this. Barbecue-ba. I like that a lot. Hello, Donna. So it's Soapbox Tuesday, which means that you can pretty much get on and say something that you don't like where you see something going on. How are you? What have you got for us, Donna?
3: Well, I'd like to complain about these police escorts that have been giving to criminals going to cemeteries and whatnot. You know, only the other day, because there's a lot of police resources being used and a lot of money being used up, whereas they could be used in other areas.
1: You're right. I guess they have to send them too, because I guess they're worried about trouble.
3: Well, they've already caused trouble by shootings all over Sydney. Well,
1: that's right.
3: You're talking about the reason there.
1: I have to throw in the word alleged, obviously, alleged criminals. But, yeah, so I guess that's, well, maybe, like, events when they happen, not that this is going to happen, but when you need the cops, you pay for the cops. Maybe they should be forced to pay for the cops to turn up. Not that they would.
3: Exactly. Well, they should be.
1: Yeah.
3: Why should they get protection? They're, like, being treated like celebrities. Nobody else gets a police escort to a cemetery.
1: So what's the option then? Do you think, Donna, if you take the police out of it?
3: Let them go by themselves. Yeah, let them go by themselves.
1: All right. Appreciate that, Donna. Thank you so much. 131873 on our Soapbox Tuesday. Vicky's put her phone in the fridge. She can't keep going because she'll be here all night in terms of sending us some countries that could be food. How are you, Paul?
4: I'm good, mate. I just treated myself to a packet of Maltesers.
1: Nice. Hang on. Where is it? There you go.
4: There you go. Hey, about Jacinta Allen, I listened to what the Prime Minister said about how it's sexist and hurtful and wrong and just not acceptable in any way to criticise, you know, a woman like that in politics or even at all. And I completely agree with him. Shouldn't do it. Absolutely not. But in the 90s and 2000s, there was a singer-songwriter and LGBT activist called Simon Hunt, and he released several songs about Pauline Hanson directly, including I Don't Like It, and his most famous one, Pauline Pansdown.
1: Pauline Pansdown. Yeah, I'll tell you a story about that in a sec, but yeah, carry on.
4: They put it on high rotation on Triple J because, you know, that's owned by the ABC and it's their ABC. And Pauline Hanson actually took that to the New South Wales court to get an injunction. It was so defamatory and, you know, the sexual deviancies and so forth suggested that she was doing the songs. She took it to court. Now, fast forward, election night, federal election, 1998, Simon Hunt, or Pauline Pansdown, as he called himself, was the lead act in entertainment at a Labor Party gathering in Marrickville for the campaign vote, you know, the election count. And the member who that was there, you know, after poll party for, was a member of Granva, one Anthony Albanese, who then apparently went on to get up on stage, clapped and cheered, and read out the actual course of action, Pauline Hanson's lawsuit against his lead entertainment there. And they all apparently had a very good laugh at her. This guy, Albanese, is not prime ministerial. He could crawl under a snake. He should not be in charge of this country. He has never risen above a hack who can operate as a political party leader and do everything in his power to be in perpetual campaign mode. No lie is too blazing. You know, no change, no flip. This guy, he's just not prime ministerial.
1: That's it. But getting back to the topic, you know, is there ever a time for name calling? Does it humanise our politicians, or does it just cheapen what they do? And I think it's the latter. I think it cheapens what they do. I'm all for speaking, you know, the layman's talk, the way we speak on the streets, without the swearing and without the, you know, without the name calling. That would be good. But I think, yeah, I think the name calling is a nasty direction that we're going in that's unnecessary.
4: I'm a big free speech advocate, as you might know. You know, yeah, you go to America, you have the First Amendment. Police officer can walk up to you and say, "Good morning, sir, how are you?" And you can tell him to go get stuck. And he'll smile and say, "Thank you, have a nice day."
1: Maybe. Depends on... Yeah, I don't know about that. Don't try that. Anyway, but yeah, carry on.
4: You know, and one thing that... I was thinking today about, like, why is something cracked here and major parties are just going through the floor in the opinion polls? And I think it's a few things. It's, you know, the feeling that the parties are the same. There's the feeling that we have a managerial class of politician who don't see us as people with hopes and dreams, but we're just resources or numbers to be managed and administered. And, you know, even things like the Epstein files and stuff, the feeling, the nagging doubt with people that there's an increasing gap between us and them, that there's a certain level of people in control who, you know, don't necessarily have our best interests. Or
1: yeah,
4: even
1: but that's always, you know, that's always existed and will always exist as well. Can I tell you this story about Simon Hunt, incidentally, because the whole Pauline Hanson divisive character, people get really confused and blurred the lines with that. Because I did, I introduced an award at the ARIA Awards in about 1998, I think it was, and the whole shtick was that I was going to say, you know, politics, music's about three really, or four really important things. So I had these female bodybuilders on stage, and I was going to go, you know, music's all about strength, and then one of the female bodybuilders, you know, in the bikini does the flex, and, oh, I can't remember, power was another one or something like that. And then my fourth thing was going to be, and let's not forget, politics. And then Simon Hunt was due to come out dressed as Pauline Pantsdown with a bikini on. And, you know, Simon's a really, really, really skinny guy. And that was the joke. And the producer of the show said, "No, I'm not having this." And I said, "Well, what's the issue?" And he said, "I'm not having that woman on my, with her politics," this is in 1998, "with her politics on my awards show." I said, "But it's not her. It's not her. It's a parody of her. If anything, it's the antithesis of what she's saying. And that's the point of it." And he couldn't figure out the fact that he just saw the association with Pauline Pauline Hanson as being, even if it was, you know, mimicry, even though it was somebody pretending to be Pauline Hanson with a completely opposing message, he still wasn't having that at his award show. And the, just the ludicrous crap that Pauline Hanson has had associated with her name over these years. No wonder she feels a sense of vindication. I would too. Doesn't mean she could resort to, you know, name calling, but, you know, that level of anger and just misunderstanding has finally turned for her, and now she, you know, she's in the position she's in. Hey, Paul, I better go. Always good to talk to you, buddy.
4: Take care. Have a good one.
1: You too, mate. 1-22-0460-873-873 on the text. Got more people sending in some food stroke countries. But it'd be good to talk to you on this Soapbox Tuesday. What would you like to get off your chest? You can do anything from parking fines to swimming pools that won't open to name calling to parking fines to what would you like? Go ahead, 131-873.
0: Michael McLaren. 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
1: 25 past one. Well, Graham, who as we know is Scottish, has been reading the texts for countries that can be aligned with food, and he's very excited about this. By the way, we should get an update on how he's going in terms of his big trip overseas, because he's got a lot of things that he has to do for you, the people. But he's very excited about this. Here you go, Colin at Toongabby, Phil, Switzerland, and also the Ivory Roast. Graham's got the biggest smile. Haven't seen him with that smile since about 10 minutes ago when he was drunk. Sue says Albanese and his cronies constantly call people names, even the Australian public who he disagrees with. Maybe they should set a better example. That's it, isn't it, though, Sue? What is a better example now? You know, because everything seems to be more and more crass in terms of politics, in terms of name calling, in terms of swearing. And it's, you know, I remember, I've probably gone back a few months when somebody swore, and it very rarely happened. A politician swore. You go, now it happens all the time. And we just sort of shrug and go, yeah, well, I guess that's the way it is. Hello, Siv again. Monte Carlo biscuits. I like that. I got a couple here that are really brilliant too, by the way. Call your segment on complaints question time. That way people can talk about whatever they want. Because that's how things are going to the Parliament. The derailed processing comes to mind. Peter in Rockhampton, good to hear from you. Question time. Although I think we're going to go with Soapbox Tuesday because everybody seems to like that. Susan says, what about Singapore noodles? One from Jackie. Peking duck. Hungarian goulash. No? Okay. Jackie says, I'd like to complain about potholes. Which reminds me, Albo's got a pothole where his brain should be. That even feels like that should have a drum roll for it too. Two more that I really, really like. I really like these two. This one from Ian. Curry ear. No? Okay. If you didn't like that one then, Graham, you're going to love this. From Rick. Namibia nuts. Namibia nuts. Come on, that was good. Morning, Anna. How are you? Anna.
11: Sorry.
1: No, that's all right. You're okay. What were you doing? What were you doing? Were you having a plate full of Namibia nuts?
11: No, I was trying to put a sock on.
1: As you do.
11: I was going to have, ring up about a different soapbox, but after hearing the previous caller talk about the police escorts to the funerals,
1: mm-hmm.
11: For the one that was on the weekend, this is something that has bothered me for quite a while. It's the language that the media uses around the type of events that caused that funeral to happen. And they use the words like kill cars and crime lord and crime boss. Mm-hmm. I just feel just like when the word, it was decided the word king hit would no longer be used and
1: it was
11: called coward punched, that somebody, maybe you could talk to Ben Fordham, who could get the Premier on the show or the police commissioner, and they could ask the media to change the wording that they use to stop. I just think it plays to people's egos. And
1: yeah.
11: It's also scary.
1: I know what you mean, and you're right. Unfortunately, there's that old adage in news that if it bleeds, it leads. And what they mean by that is, if it's a sensationalistic headline, this was pre-clickbait, which is why you've got that now with clickbait. It is to try and get your attention, to try and sensationalise something, because a lot of news is quite boring. So in order for you to try and watch a news channel, they're going to come up with these floral words, which will make you, which will pique your interest. And you're right, there's no need to sensationalise a lot of things like that. But that's basically the way that they make you watch the program, click on the clickbait. It's to try and, I guess, almost sort of appeal to our primal urges, you know, where, like, it's the whole car accident thing. You can't help but look when you see a car accident. You know, you've got to crane your neck to see what happened. And it's the same sort of mentality that we use with people. It's that whole, well, you've got to try and appeal to people's primal instincts, and that way they'll be interested in the story. But I agree with you. You are right.
11: But the crime itself, such as when people, it was the word, adverb or adjective king hit was used.
1: Yeah, I know. Yeah.
11: I still would read an article or watch a news story about someone who'd been coward hit, even though the wording had been changed. But I just find, especially when they keep saying kill cars, I just find there are children that are watching news or listening to bits of that.
1: Mm.
11: And I would watch the news irrespective, but I just feel like it's in a race to, you're right, about clickbait and sensationalise. It's also quite guttural, and I just feel like it feeds egos of people who shouldn't have their egos fed.
1: Well, that's it. And I guess you're a mother.
11: Yeah.
1: Yeah, as a mother, and I can imagine how difficult it would be. And my neurologist, who I see often once a year, I've been going, excuse me, to see her for about 5 years now, which is now the age of a daughter. And she said to me, I just despair with, you know, mobile phones and things like that, because I don't want my daughter to be immersed in this horrible world. And at what stage can I? And this is one of the good things we're doing with the social media thing. But you know, you don't want to them to watch the news, but there's so much stuff on the internet as well. It must be really difficult for you as a mother to try and control the information that your children get.
11: Well, I think if it's not something that they see on social media or when they're on their phone or their tablet, it's words that then make it into the mainstream, like kill car and crime lord, that then they hear friends use, just like, you know, salty or spill the tea became pretty popular in the last couple of years. But I just feel like when I hear kill car, I find it quite guttural to think, yeah, well, we know that that car was used to kill someone.
1: Yeah, of course.
11: You have to call it kill car.
1: Yeah, of course. But again, going back to the reason why they do that is because they want to pique your interest so that you'll watch the story. You know, it doesn't make it right at all. What are the ages of your children?
11: 12 and 16.
1: Right. So with the 12-year-old, how do you police? Is it a girl or a boy?
11: Boy.
1: How do you police what they watch and see in terms of the internet? Is that a difficult thing?
11: Yeah, I think so. Look, having an Apple, you know, control over Apple password and things like that, but it's an increasingly difficult battle.
1: Yeah, of course.
11: Because it's all pervasive. I was listening to, I think it might have been Michael McLaren the other day, just talking about, was it Ben Ford? It was someone on TGB, just about how they feel that the social media ban hasn't worked. Actually, I think it was Ben Fordham, or it was somebody filling in for Ben Fordham, and a girl that was 9 years old rang into the program and said that it wasn't working because she was still accessing the phone because she was using her old sibling's phone or her parents' phones. So they've just found ways around it.
1: Well, that's it.
11: Wearing makeup or, you know, using one of their parents' photos.
1: That's
11: old siblings' photos.
1: You know, and leaving it in the hands of the adults, like, you know, for you and me, Anna, we're probably so far out of the demographic of these things that, you know, we never had to worry about internet and things like that when we were younger. But to leave it in the hands of adults, when kids have just got so many, they're technically so far ahead of us, you know, they're already 3 or 4 steps ahead of anything that we bring in. And that's the difficult thing too, isn't it? That, you know, adults are trying to catch up. And by the time we catch up, and we saw that in that TV show Adolescence, I don't know if you ever saw that, but, you know, they're already streets ahead of us. That's one of the problems we have.
11: Yeah. I think the biggest indicator that the social media ban isn't working is that Albanese and was it Annika Wells? Was she the minister responsible for it? They've stopped crowing about it. You know, the first, you know, in the lead up to it and the day that it came into force, and then, you know, for a few weeks after, they crowed about it, about this great thing that we've done. They're not talking about it anymore.
1: No, but other countries have watched this and they think it's been a success. But again, you know, what do you do as a parent? You know, do you stop your kid having access to the tablets and things like that without them thinking that they're being punished?
11: Yeah, I listened to a great I was part of an interview with an Irish psychologist talking about how he's preparing his children for the world, just in terms of things like bullying and things like that. And I just think, like, really clever ideas. But he's been a psychologist for over 2 decades, and I think, like, it would be great, I think, if someone like him, who's coming up with, and also, what's his name, Justin. The other child psychologist, Justin.
1: Oh, Justin Coulson,
11: Yes, Coulson. Like, I think he has great, I think he has great advice and common sense for tips for people.
1: Okay.
11: Yeah.
1: Well, you know what? I might get Justin on the phone this week and see if we can get him to give us some tips on, because, you know, it's hard as a parent. I mean, I'm not a parent, but, you know, I can see how difficult it would be now, more so than we were kids. You know, the whole world has changed in such a, you know, a way that we would never anticipated, and, you know, trying to keep ahead of it. But you sound like a good mum, Anna. So, you know, give yourself a pat on the back with that.
11: Thank you.
1: Although you're staying up too late at night and you're not getting enough sleep.
11: Bad example.
1: There you go. I'll get Justin on the show this week, Anna.
11: Thank you very much. Have a good evening. Morning.
1: You too. Thank you. Bye-bye. 24 to 2. More of your calls after this on our Soapbox Tuesday, 131-873. I like how that's organically grown. A little bit like organically grown meat. Yes, I do have more countries you can turn into food after this. I've got Peter and William on the phone. I'll get to them as well.
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1: 20 to 2. Hey, Peter, I can see you there in Castle Hill. Hang on a sec. And also William and Eagleby. I'll get you in just a moment. Got to get to our footy tipping update. By the way, I got an email from Stephen who says the Libs, Phil, instigated Pauline's jailing. Now the Libs want to do, well, now Labor wants to do the same. Not jail, they just want to get rid of her, but she's got smarter. I voted for her Australian ideas 30 years ago and she's never wavered and I'm voting for One Nation. Wonder how long it'll take before they start stealing some of the ideas. These are my words, incidentally. I wonder how long it'll take before they go, oh, actually, we're going to use this particular idea. It's happened before. And the thing is that they just don't have anything that they can figure out to do with Pauline Hanson. You know, it's like, and I love to use the boxing analogies because often when you're sparring someone and they haven't got, like, boxing skills, they're harder to box because you just don't know what they're going to do. And they make it more difficult for you because you just can't figure them out. Same thing, I imagine, in politics right now with Pauline Hanson. Okay, more countries to do with food. Well, we're getting 2 good hours out of this. How about Jackie says Mexican beans? Atlantic salmon. I can't tell whether or not Graham's going to give you the drum roll, incidentally, too, by the way. We just have to go with it and see what happens. What about Clinton from Kings Langley? Figland, as opposed to Finland. To be honest, I didn't think you'd get the drum there. Poor New Guinea, says Mark. Monaco. Oh, you've got one. Monaco Co-Pops from Melinda. I thought that was worth one. No? Okay. Camacaroon. Camacaroon. Camacaroon. Camacaroon. Took us too long, didn't it, Steve? How about this one from Darren? Britain. Oh, that was good. Britain. Britain. Palestine. That's good, Paul. From Pete. Columbria. Yeah, we're on a roll here. Speaking about being on a roll. You're simply the best. Better than all. Morning, champ.
14: Morning, Phil. Morning, listeners. How are we this morning?
1: Ladies and gentlemen, it is the award-winning footy tipper, Michael, the footy tipper from Brisbane. Roger, I would like you to text with some form of an apology here. Wayne, where are you? In fact, I haven't heard from Wayne all morning. Okay, let's get to the email that I was very excited to see today. And it says this. Congratulations to Gavin Pitchford, Phil O'Neill and Paul Gallen, who tipped 7 out of 8 this week.
14: Not bad, not bad, not bad.
1: Right. Did you know it was 7 out of 8?
14: Yes, I did.
1: Fantastic.
14: Job's only half done, but...
1: Doesn't matter. We're on a roll now. We were, like, halfway down the table, almost on the other page.
14: I know. We were down the bottom, weren't we, about 8 weeks ago, I think. 9 weeks ago.
1: Not anymore.
14: They were after me. They were after my job, they were.
1: Well, I still haven't seen Roger on the text here. He should probably give us a text and, you know, bow down to your superiority. So, Michael McLaren, who, as we know, is cheating by getting listeners to do it for him. Supermac. Supermac's on 75 in first place. In second place, Gavin Pitchford on 70. In equal third place, Clinton Maynard. Nobody knows how Clinton Maynard's done this because he's always last. So in third place, Clinton Maynard. In equal third place, us.
14: Yes.
1: Us. You're simply the best. So it's Malcolm on 75. You've got Gavin on 70. Clinton and me on 69 ahead of Mark Gaia. When I see his name, I can't say it. I know it's MG. I know it's Mark Gaia. Gaia. See, I can't even get his name. MG is up. Well, he shouldn't be behind us. He's on 68. Then you got Chris Warren, Matt Thompson, Josh Morris, the big man Broman, Neil Breen. Nobody else in contention here. How many more games have we got to go?
14: When this year?
1: Yeah.
14: I think 15 rounds left, I think.
1: Wow, okay. Well, things can only get better. Not that they're not going badly now.
14: Yeah, that's it.
1: What was the big match for you?
14: The Storm versus Newcastle, and I tipped Storm just at home, which they won by 2.
1: Mm. Brilliant.
14: That was a game of the round, and my team stunk. Broncos lost to bottom of the table Titans.
1: Yeah, they're not having a good season, really, are they?
14: Nah, that's just... Too many injuries, not playing good, premiership hangover, the lot, you name it.
1: You want to take a page out of the Sea Eagles book?
14: Oh, no. What? Nah, you can't. You can't do that.
1: No.
14: You can't get rid of the coach after he won us the premiership in the first year.
1: Well, I'm sure Michelle's going to be happy about this, although she has been very quiet. This just came in from Roger. I didn't say any crap about Michael. You should be apologising to me. Well, actually, Roger... I think everybody heard you bad-mouthing Michael the footy tipper for the last few months. So now to suddenly go the whole, no, I'd never said all, that. That doesn't work.
14: It's all good, yeah.
1: Well, you're very forgiving. So you're looking very good, my friend.
14: I just let my tipping do the talking. That's what I do.
1: That's it. Exactly. So fourth spot, in fact, equal third spot. How do you feel about this weekend?
14: There's a lot of buys. There's only 5 games this week.
1: Hmm.
14: State of Origin 2's in about 9 days, so a couple of more buys coming around the corner for most teams, so yeah.
1: Well, you know what, don't do a Liverpool FC. Don't sack the coach 1 year after winning the Premier League, you know, that's when you go wrong.
14: That's what they wanted to do with the Broncos, but that ain't happening either.
1: Yeah, well, so here's the thing. Well, I'm going to call it now, Queensland for the State of Origin to make it 1-1.
14: Yes, good work, Phil. Like to hear that.
1: Well, 5 games this weekend.
14: Mm-hmm. 5 from 5.
1: Do you think we'll do it?
2: Yeah, we can do it.
1: You are. Hang on, where's your intro? We'll play it again. Yeah. Even though I really hate that song, I'm starting to love it.
2: Better than My Sharona. Yeah,
1: that's exactly right. Better than Total Eclipse of the Heart, Manic Monday, yeah, and several other songs. Footloose being another one. Mate, well done, Michael. You're a legend. I'll let you go get
2: some
1: sleep.
2: Thank you so much. Thank you so much, Phil. And we'll talk in 24 hours.
1: Talk to you in 24 hours with the tips for the weekend, buddy.
2: Thank you.
1: Well done. You're a legend. Michael the Footy Tipper. Not seeing no apology on the text there, Roger. I'm not seeing any sucking up. You know you're going to have to do it. John in Tasmania. I didn't know we went to Tasmania. By the way, I have to tell you something after this about a new station that's jumped on board. But John in Tasmania says, Cuba banana. Yeah, I'll take that.
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1: 10 to 2. Roger has given me his retort, his response, his reply. He says, I'll be speaking to my lawyers later in the morning about your potential defamation proceedings. Well, that won't work because truth is my defence, Roger. See, I've got your history of back texts where you've been besmirching the good name of Michael the Footy Tipper. And I think that the only way that, you know, I'll be happy is to have an out-of-court settlement with an apology from you on the text to Michael. I think perhaps that will, you know, satiate my feelings towards this legal proceeding. But I can't promise it. How did Michael McLaren mess up this week? The computer must have malfunctioned. Michelle from Manly must be still dancing to Eagle Rock. Well, she would be very happy, Mick, I'm telling you that for nothing, as is every Sea Eagles fan. David, just got your text, but I haven't seen the email yet. Looking forward to seeing it. Here's that news I wanted to tell you very quickly, then I'll get to the phone. Hopefully I'll get to both Peter and William before the news. We have a new radio station on board our little overnight family, and the radio station's on the Sunshine Coast. Mix FM on the Sunshine Coast is now taking our overnight show. Isn't that fantastic? Another one for our little overnight family, to everybody at Mix FM land on the Sunshine Coast, living in just luxury and much cheaper rent than everywhere else, still doing it well. Thank you so much for being part of our show. I really appreciate it. Peter's on the line. I think I just lost someone, but I've still got Peter. Hello, mate. How are you?
0: Good morning, Phil. I'm well, thanks. How are you?
1: Good, thank you.
0: Congratulations on your ever-expanding global network.
1: There you go. I shall be the king of all media before you know it.
0: You already are, really, when you think about it. So the idea of One Nation, it is interesting, isn't it? It certainly breaks up the status quo, as you say. Mm. But let's have a look at it. Let's have a look at One Nation, shall we? Happy to do that. So Pauline Hanson, we know Pauline Hanson. She's been around for 30 years. Now, it's not up to me if she becomes Prime Minister, but it is up to the Australian people. But what I put to you, Phil, she's not a serious person, and I'll tell you why, and these are all facts. She walked into the Senate wearing a burqa. She offended millions of Muslims. She said on air that there is no good Muslim. She's not fit to be Prime Minister. She, what else has she done? She says that we're in danger of being swamped by Asians. That's not true. That's offensive. That's racist. She's not fit to be Prime Minister. What else has she done? I mean, we could go on and on and on. You know, it was Barnaby Joyce. Was he drunk? Was he lying on the floor? Was he on the ground in the street? No, he was on air on Sky News, saying that policy wasn't written down, that he had to call One Nation and investigate, and he spoke to One Nation, he made a panic call, and he got back on air with Andrew Bolt, and he said that people that are citizens will have their permanent residence be sold, and if they didn't, they'd go to jail for 10 years. I mean, how ridiculous. Hmm. These people are not fit to be in government. Then you had Sean Bell on air on Sky News hours later, saying the same thing. He was confused. He was, you know, the reason is these people are zealots. They strongly believe, if you want to talk about far right, and the Liberal Party is a centre-right party, it's a conservative party, just as the Republican and Conservative Party in the UK are. You know, it serves a nation to have a centre-right and a centre-left party. When you have people coming in, and anyone can run for parliament, anyone can run for parliament, and I take my hat off to anyone who's brave enough to do so. But if you're going to come in, and if you're going to stoke racial division, and if you're going to have a fanciful notion that you're fit to govern, you know, at any moment, you know, in this nation and in this world still, there is central command. There's US central command that never sleeps. There's the US Situation Room. In Australia, we have at least 15 US bases that never sleep. We have the ADF that never sleeps. We have the Five Eyes Nations, the US, UK, Canada, New Zealand, the United States, and Australia that never sleeps, because they keep the world safe. And they're doing that as we speak. Now, at any moment, the Prime Minister, Anthony Albanese, who I don't particularly like, could be awoken and asked critical questions about safety if we were under attack from another nation or from terrorists. Do people want Pauline Hanson to be the one that's woken up?
1: Now, but that's under the assumption. Let me say this, just to reply. Let me just reply, and I'll have to turn him down because he won't let me reply. But that's the assumption that Pauline Hanson doesn't know what she's doing in a situation like that, and that's merely an assumption too. I can't speak to that because I don't know, and only she probably couldn't speak to that until she was in that situation, which hopefully she'll never be. The other thing too, Peter, is that and while you're welcome to your comments, that's the great thing about living living in a democracy, is that you can come on the radio and you can say things like, I don't think that Pauline Hanson has the right to be Prime Minister or even be assumed to be in the running for Prime Minister because she's ill-equipped for that. And that's, you are able to do that in a democracy. And here comes the stinger, because in a democracy, the people will eventually decide who the leader should be as well. So, you know, you can pull the wool over most people's eyes, but eventually somebody will see through it. And if the majority of the people in this country see through it and go, well, we're not going to vote for her, then you will be correct. You stand corrected. You could be wronged. They could still vote for her and she could still get in. That's how a democracy works.
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4: Good morning, I'm Gabrielle Hodson. Iran says it is ceasing strikes on Israel, but says it will resume if Israel attacks Lebanon. It comes after Iran and Israel began firing at each other for the first time since the April ceasefire, prompting calls from Donald Trump to stop. The BBC's Lise Doucette.
5: This is understood to be the first time as well that Iran has struck Israel because it believes it continues to emphasise that the ceasefire must include the Lebanese front, must include Hezbollah. Iran is making it clear, and the message doesn't seem to have got through to President Trump, that for Iran, Hezbollah is not just a bargaining chip. The ties between Hezbollah and Iran go back many years. They are personal, they are political, they are religious, they are institutional, and Iran will not simply cast aside its support for Hezbollah.
4: A doctor accused of child sex assault will stay behind bars, at least for now. Bianca Carboni's in Perth.
6: Dr. Chia Saw is charged with persistent sexual conduct with a child and possessing child exploitation material. His alleged victim, one of his patients. The 41-year-old was going to apply for bail on Monday, but police prosecutors told the Perth Magistrates Court they've identified another 8 potential victims after reviewing vision from an alleged hidden camera inside a hospital consulting room. The magistrate has ordered a summary of all the facts and allegations before considering a bail application. Dr. Saw will return to court next week. Bianca Carboni reporting.
4: Former Nationals leader Barnaby Joyce says December's Bondi terror attack was the so-called political bomb that sparked One Nation's rapid rise. He's told News Corp he believes his own defection has made it socially acceptable to be a One Nation supporter. Meanwhile, One Nation leader Pauline Hanson says the Victorian Premier has bigger problems to worry about than a billboard. Trucks have been seen around Melbourne featuring a photo of Jacinta Allen in a witch's hat with the slogan, Ditch the Witch. The Senator's told Sky News the Premier needs to deal with it.
7: Besides Jacinta, I'll tell you something. I've heard on the grapevine you won't be there in a couple of weeks' time. I think they're ready to move you on. She'll be dethroned. You don't worry about the billboard anymore. It'll be blank because you won't have your photo up there. You'll be gone.
4: Two former Olympians who met at the LA Games are hoping to restore a former South Brisbane milk factory site into a 2032 party and sports venue. Mark Stockwell,

0: who was one quarter of swimming's mean machine, and his wife Tracy have told News Corp they plan to set up a riverside walk of champions, plus the Olympic venues for rock climbing and skateboarding in a proposed civic square. Finance and the Aussie dollar's buying 70.5 US cents. The Dow Jones is up 109 points and the Nasdaq's up 392.
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0: A hard-stopping win for Melbourne in the AFL, Eddie Summerfield reports.
2: Cozzy Pickett sealed the game with his third goal as Melbourne defeated Collingwood by 8 points in front of 88,000 fans at the MCG. The Pies led most of the day, but momentum swung the way of the Demons early in the last as Paddy Cross put the D's up from deep in the pocket. The Pies kept coming before Harvey Langford ran down Nick Dacos with a crunching tackle. Cozzy Pickett sealing the game and winning the Neil Danaher trophy for best on ground. Demon Brody Majacek taken to hospital with a neck injury after a crunching tackle from Billy Frampton. It completed the first round of football with six games of margins less than 10 points.
0: Adelaide's Taylor Walker will miss Thursday night's clash after his one-match ban for rough conduct was upheld by the AFL Tribunal. That's the latest news in sport.
3: 2CC weather. Alexander Watson Insulation. Canberra's cold. Your house doesn't have to be.
4: And we've got an overnight low of 1 degree. Morning frost tomorrow, then a shower or two and a top of 16 degrees. Wednesday, showers and a top of 16. Thursday, partly cloudy and a top of 18 degrees. On Friday, it's going to be a partly cloudy day and 17.
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12: Got to tell you some really interesting stuff about Elon Musk in just a moment. 7 minutes past two. Yes, David, I got the photos. Thank you so much from Thailand. On the text, morning, Ben, how are you? then says actually the parties and the polls determine the leader, as we saw with Rudd and Gillard Rudd. I believe that the Prime Minister is simply a talking head for the rusted-on bureaucrats. Well, I've always believed that too, Ben, but it's not just, you know, Australian politics. It's world politics as well. You know, for example, Donald Trump is a figurehead, but, you know, who really pulls the strings? Probably the people in the back rooms and the people behind them. And I've always believed that to be the case as well. And on the subject, incidentally, of where we're at with the Iran situation, Donald Trump says that we are close to a ceasefire. We have been hearing that for what are we up to now, Francis? Day 101, at least? Day 102. Well, there you go. We're still hearing the same rhetoric that we've heard for the last 101 days. But anyway, the Israeli Prime Minister Benjamin Netanyahu has said in a televised statement that he's described Iran and Hezbollah as weaker than ever. Israel's holding off attacks on Iran for now, but suggests a fight with them is not yet over. He says there are further attacks on Israel. If there are further attacks on Israel from Iran, then his government will respond forcefully and they will exercise a right to self-defense. Netanyahu also mentioned the conversations with Donald Trump, who he says is known to have spoken to since the strikes on Sunday, with apparently Donald Trump not being very happy at all about that. But again, it's just the same old, you know. I mean, they're talking about that there is a very real chance that there could be a ceasefire. But even if we do get a ceasefire, I mean, how long will it actually last? Honestly, you know, how long will this go on for? Until eventually somebody figures out a way to save face. And that's what it's all about. It's just basically about, you know, both sides conceding that this is going to go nowhere and it's going to be incredibly detrimental to the world's economy, you know, sooner probably rather than later. Surprised, to be honest, that, you know, we haven't been more hit. Not that I'm, you know, an economist, but I'm really surprised that the economy hasn't been more hit by this. Although, having said that, as I mentioned, Wall Street crashed on Friday. South Korea had a bad one yesterday and yet to open up the ASX in Australia because of the holiday. But, you know, when it really starts to hit the hip pockets, that's when it's going to become a problem, especially for Donald Trump with the midterm elections. In the meantime, it's just another day, to be really honest with you. Michael says, if Peter know someone better to run the country other than One Nation, this is Peter who rang up before, then let us know, not just criticise everyone. Mr Albanese said in Parliament, have you got Tourette's or something? Is he fit to be Prime Minister? And also from Paul, Pauline and Barney are acting like real people, not like Labour who lie, lie, lie. Di says Pauline doesn't lie, so we believe her. Sophie says, who was this guy, this idiot, talking about Peter? But everybody has the right to get on, like I said, and have their say. I've got no problem with that. As long as, you know, the only rules I have is that you don't personally attack someone in a pile-on nasty fashion, nor that you, in terms of bullying, that is, or that you're, you know, overtly racist, or even mildly racist. Apart from that, come on, have your say. That's what we're here for. Labour and the Coalition will do anything to protect the duopoly. They're not about to share the good little things like they've got, they share with each other from time to time, says Paul. And also Roger, who refuses to admit that he's wrong with Michael the footy tipper, says, I'll apologise when John Stanley's Dragons win the premiership. Afghan hot dog, says Jackie. I think we've pretty much got the whole lot in terms of countries that can be named after food. There's just a couple more that came in. I don't know if I mentioned this from Alex. Jam, acre. Graham like that. Karen, the United States of Ham, Erica. But I think we should probably choose one now that we've done this for 2 hours. And thank you for them, all of them. They've been brilliant. Countries that you can name after food. For me, I think there was a clear leader, and that was from Tony, who said pork chigul. I like, yeah, we've got the thumbs up from Graham too, even Francis. By the way, you know Francis is no longer known as Francis. If you missed the show last week, last Friday, he kept trying to call America to try and get some guests on, and they kept hanging up on him. And I said, the reason why, it's quite simple. Nobody in America believes that anybody in Australia is called Francis because they just don't believe it. if you're calling from Australia. Like, if you're calling from Scotland, obviously you'd have a name like Graham. If you're calling from Australia, you'd have a name like Frank. I said, when you ring up next, tell them that you're Aussie Frank from Australia. Say, you know, do a throw a bit of Alf from Home and Away in there. You know, stay the flame and crows. I've been calling you for hours. I didn't come down on the last shower, boy. And then he tried that approach, and we immediately got someone on the phone from America. So from now on, Francis is also known as Aussie Frank. Peter says, Philadelphia cream cheesecake. Can we make that the last one? Oh, you didn't even get the... Crikey. You didn't even get the old drums there from Graham. Hey, look who's on the phone. Where's our intro? There it is. Denise the Peace. How are you, Rocky?
14: Hi. How are you? Good morning, Phil.
12: When are you doing your training today? Are you up and about?
14: No, not this morning. I've stopped for a couple of weeks.
12: You stopped? Oh, no. What's happened? Are you okay?
14: I'm worn out.
12: You've worn out the leather mitts. You've posted too many...
14: Getting too old for it, mate.
12: You're never too old, Rocky. Are you kidding me? Anybody that's seen your uppercut knows when they've seen an uppercut.
14: I miss Matt already.
12: Well, you know, you take it easy, but make sure that you bounce back, because, you know, you don't want to lose your momentum. You've got the fight coming up. You know, I've got a lot of money invested on you.
14: You know what, Phil?
12: No.
14: You're a word machine.
12: I am, aren't I? I make words up. You know, I got no idea.
14: I belt out
12: a whole bunch of words. Half the time I use big words, got no idea what they mean. I think, oh, people will hear this and they'll go, gee, that feels intelligent. Other people who know what the words mean will go, he's just making it up. That wasn't even a word.
14: You know what, mate? You're clever.
12: Well, that's what I like people to think.
14: You are clever. Well,
12: I'll get found out one day, don't you worry. I'll be on A Current Affair. And they'll go, you know, con man Phil O'Neill has been using words on the radio that he doesn't even know the meaning to, just to try and appear to be smarter than he actually is.
14: Maybe you should go for politics, mate.
12: Well, I could do politics. I could make up a whole bunch of crap. There's no problem there.
14: Good on you.
12: Well, good on you. So when are you going to get back in the gym then, Rocky?
14: When I'm rested.
12: Okay, well, you rest.
14: I'm getting a small little TV set.
12: Right.
14: And I'm going to put it upstairs. I'm looking forward to watching my SBS food.
12: Oh, yeah, of course. We're going to need your nutrition when you've got the title fight coming up.
14: Definitely.
12: Okay, well, you don't forget, I've got a lot of money invested as one of your shareholders in your career, and I'm expecting you...
14: Phil, I'm getting ready to kick.
12: See, there you go. You're back. All it took was the theme to Rocky, and immediately you've got the smell of a leather glove.
14: Good on you, mate.
12: Good on you. Thank you so much, Denise. There she is, Denise the champ. Paul says, tell Francis to answer the phone with, g'day, mate, how are you going? Yeah, he's trying, but I don't know. He just cannot get that. Maybe it's because he's from New Zealand. You know, what's the equivalent of g'day, mate, in New Zealand? Do they have one? Because maybe you're trying that, although that probably... Kia ora. Yeah, it wouldn't work in America. If you call America, they wouldn't know what you're saying. You've got to call America and you've got to go, crikey, I've been trying. You know, it's Aussie Frank here. Jeez, I've been calling you from Sydney. Or you can even say, you know, make up a name. You know, I've been calling you from Dingo Ridge for about a good bloody half an hour. Jeez, I'd like to get you on my radio show. What do you reckon? And they'd be on them. They're like, oh, yeah, terrific. Yeah, he's obviously, you know. But when you ring up and you go, oh, hello, my name's Francis. They go, no, you're not bloody calling from Australia. You know, yeah, Robert Irwin, Crocodile Dundee. Think all of the above. Think the croc. There you go. I'm always happy to help out. 131-873 is the phone number too, by the way. And I can see a few people calling through. There's a couple of other things I want to get to this morning. But, yeah, by all means, give us a ring. 131-873. And it's a Soapbox Tuesday, so you can get it off your chest. You might like this. I liked this when I saw this story. So Elon Musk is about to become the world's first trillionaire. And as I mentioned this before too, it's very hard to get a perspective on how much money is. When you talk about, oh, this new roads that they're putting in, the road system is going to cost $4.3 billion. And we go, oh, yeah, $4.3 billion. I mean, we've got no idea, you know. Or they're going to, you know, increase something by $6 million. You know, that's going to cost $6 million. We're like, yeah, we get it, but we don't get it. you know, if you go, wow, I just got fined $175, you go, $175? Are you kidding me? Crikey. Or, geez, I just won $365 on Lotto. $365? Mate, you're minted. But when you start talking about people that have got trillions of dollars, it makes no sense. So let's put this into as much perspective as we can for Elon Musk. So he already owns $273 billion in stocks and options as in his role for the Tesla CEO. And he's got his SpaceX, he's got his rocket, he's got his AI. Now, this is going to be, if it goes as planned this week, could be worth an additional $841 billion. So that would mean that half the stocks of SpaceX with the IPO on track to get $177 trillion in total, which all up will make Elon Musk, from his two public companies, $1.11 trillion. Okay, that means nothing to us, right? What's $1 trillion? I don't know. Okay, well, what about if you had $1 trillion? If you did, okay, and you wanted to spend it, you would have to spend $1 million every hour of every day, and it would still take more than a century to spend $1 trillion. Crikey. See, now that makes sense. Now I can get my head around that. If you were to spend $1 million every hour, every day, it would still take more than 100 years for you to spend $1 trillion. And he's got 1.11. Here's what else he could do. He could buy 175 countries around the world. Because there are only 20 countries that have economies larger than 1.1 trillion. So, according to the International Monetary Fund, this means that basically he could buy Taiwan for $977 billion, Ireland for $779 billion, Sweden, $760 billion. He could buy his own country of South Africa, $480 billion, Singapore, $660 billion, Scotland, well, they throw that in for free. They go, oh, Graham from Scotland. Yeah, we know him. You can have that. I wonder how much Elon Musk could buy Australia for. What would be the equivalent of that? South Africa's worth nearly $500 billion. Wonder how much, if Elon Musk wanted to buy Australia, how much it would cost. Further to that, if he wants to buy a sports team, a professional sports team, we'll get this. He can buy all of them. 50 most valuable sports teams around the world, combined value of $353 billion. This includes the NFL Dallas Cowboys at $13 billion, Toronto Raptors and the NBA for $5 billion. He could buy all of them. He could have every single bloody team on the planet. He could buy every new car which is being released in America. The average price of a new car, $48,000. He could buy all of them. He could buy the whole lot. 16.3 million new cars this year. And that would still only cost him $789 billion. And here's what I really like. If he wanted to, Elon Musk could buy all of the richest people in the world. So if you put together the combined wealth of the Google founders, Larry Page and Sergey Brin, the Oracle founder, Larry Ellison, and the Amazon founder, Jeff Bezos, their combined worth, $109 trillion. He's got $111 trillion. He could buy the richest people in the world. Crikey, if anybody's got an idea of the combined cost of Australia, please let me know. I'd love to know.
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12: 24 past 2. I'll get you in just a sec, David, on the phone. Roger says he wouldn't be able to buy Australia. The economy is worth $1.5 trillion a year, so it would be worth north of $50 trillion if he wanted to buy Australia. And he would still, you know, but he would still be required to have a welcome to country. Well, I'll have a look because Steve, who's on the Sunshine Coast, obviously one of our new listeners from our new radio station, Mix FM on the Sunshine Coast, he's in Maroochydore. Well, hello, mate. I'll get to your email in just a moment. Welcome to the party that never ends, Sunshine Coast. Julie says, I wonder if Musk will try and buy a country and what rules and laws he would have. Every man has to have 12 kids like him. All names have to follow the name policy reflecting his children's names. Could he afford to buy Mars? Oh, good question. That sounds like one for Dr. Carl. If you wanted to buy Mars, how much would it cost? Julia has given me some more names. Chile, Kimichina, Arvo Australia, Kinoata, Ireland. I'll get that one. Massachusetts, Kefernia. Oh, I get it. Tempenessie. You're going to give me a drum roll just for at least having a go at it? Thank you, Julia. What else we got here? Let me get to a couple more when I get to the phone. I'll get to this email as well. Steve says, do you remember when Albanese interjected towards Susan Lee when she was on the front bench with the word smasher, smasher? I didn't remember that, actually, but that's not fit at all, is it? Here's the email that came in from Steve on the Sunshine Coast. Now, I mentioned here before that with Elon Musk, with all of his money, right, and he's worth, he's got $1.11 trillion. So he can buy countries like South Africa for $480 billion and Taiwan for $977 billion. Well, Steve has given me the cost, how much it would cost to buy Australia, and I don't believe this, to be honest with you. Australia is estimated at $10 trillion. No, it's not. So, the GDP, Australia's nominal GDP is $2 trillion, meaning it would have taken approximately 5 years of the entire country's economic output to equate to a theoretical sale price. The aggregate net worth of all of Australia's households and assets is $10 trillion. So under the Foreign Acquisitions and Takeovers Act, he would have to buy all of these things, but he would also be screened and regulated. Australia is not a private asset to sell for a billionaire. Yeah, I do not believe Australia is valued at $10 trillion when South Africa's only $480 billion and Taiwan with all the computer chips, only $977 billion, and somehow Australia is estimated at being worth $10 trillion. Tell him he's dreaming. I'm not buying that for a second. Well, I wouldn't be able to because I wouldn't have the money. How are you this morning, David?
1: Oh, good, thank you. In Sydney, just thinking about Pauline, some people think she's like a racist, but I don't think she is. But she's got to, you know, come out a different way and not be seen as one. And I think the only way they're going to form a government will be with the Liberals and the National Country Party. That's the only way I think it'll work. I don't think it, you know, working separately, they've got to come together somehow. I don't know how it's going to happen. And another point I wanted to make too is the selling of islands off Australia. You know, you certainly don't want to sell too many. You don't want the guns pointed towards Australia.
12: Well, that's it. Who's buying them?
1: That's right. You know, we've got to watch who we sell the things to.
12: Getting back to Pauline, though, so if she softens her image, I mean, that obviously is an important suggestion because, you know, you are going to have to soften your image in order to be more prime ministerial, one would think. But if she did that, would then she lose what she appears to stand for in terms of messaging? Would people go, oh, immediately she softened her image? They wouldn't see it that way. They'd go, oh, is she sold out already to try and get into power?
1: Oh, I don't think so. I think most people realise that she's a good person and she's not a racist. She may have made comments years ago that probably weren't the best, but you know, I think they've changed a bit with Barnaby running the joint. I think they're doing much better now. You know, I think it's great improvement. Angus works in with them, and I don't know how it's going to all work together, but we've got to protect our land. We can't just let the people come in and ruin our water table. We have to look after that. Mm. We just can't, you know, destroy our water, and we can't let these firms come over from India and different places and take all the government's money and then just smash the joint and, you know, expect to, you know, just run the industry down. And that's been happening. This disgusts me, really.
12: It's good that we can have conversations now, though, David, about immigration without it being seen as being a racist conversation because, you know, thanks to people like Pauline Hanson, you were able to do that. You couldn't have that conversation a few years ago because people would say that. But now it's a case, and as you know, a case of survival, a matter of survival. So with that in mind, and I'm going to talk to a professor about this later on this morning, so what then is the criteria? How do you go, okay, we want these people into Australia, but not these people to come into Australia? What should the criteria be? It would have to be based on skills, not where they're from.
1: Some of the people coming in, you know, you see them and they're, you know, they might be from Sweden and different places and they're working in jobs and doing jobs here and they'd be fine. They'd be great, you know, to have, you know, they're just temporary people coming in. I was surprised how many different nationalities there are. Mm. You know? I've got many nationalities in my family, you know, if I go back in the history. A lot of people have, you know. It's amazing when you study that.
12: And the thing about Australians is that we are really, really accepting of people from other countries. Unfortunately, though, there is that radical sort of redneck element who are racist about this, and unfortunately everything gets tied in with that. But
1: I understand that.
12: And you could see how that could happen, but, you know, that's not deep down who Australia is, who we are. We just want, it's a case of survival now. But then it's also a case of assimilation, whether you want to admit to it or not. We want everybody to get along, but also to adopt the Australian lifestyle and, you know, ideologies, customs and what we have here. I don't know whether that's too much to ask, whether that's unfair.
1: Now, my family came from Europe. They came from England and Scotland and Germany, France, and they all settled in. Everybody, I mean, got Italian and Greek. Mm. They all settled in.
12: Well, that's it, yeah, yeah. And of course, you won't find more proud Australians than Greek immigrants and Italian immigrants as well. You know, they're the first to go, to use the word mate, you know, when you talk to them on the phone, g'day mate, how are you? Just because they want to appear to be, you know, sort of accepted in Australia, when it was also really, really hard to be accepted in Australia too, but we also changed our opinions by allowing, you know, people to come into the country. But somewhere along the lines, we just got all a bit lost, I think. We all got a bit, everything became a bit blurred.
1: I've got a bit of a problem with this M2 in Sydney, M2, M7. They keep sending me reminders, unpaid, and I've rung them twice, and they said everything was all right, and I was going to, you know, be coming out of my account, and I keep getting these reminder things. And then I dealt with the, it was a robot today.
12: All right. Don't you love it, though, when you get a robot asking you if you're a robot? It's like, hang on a minute. So what is it? Is it a parking fine?
1: No, it's just like I go through the M2 and M7.
12: Oh, tolls. Yeah, right. Okay. Gee, I've heard of this happening a lot. So have they got your rego mixed up?
1: Yeah, seem to. I had it right. They told me every time I ring up it's right. And then I've got an account, I pay it, you know, they just take the money out. And I've got a new car, I went and bought a new car. And I'm having problems with that. But I don't know why they said it was right. I gave them the rego number. And I just don't know who to go to now. I'm just a bit lost, you know.
12: So are you getting charged for journeys that you're not making?
1: Probably am. I don't know. I can't get into that.
12: Yeah. Do you know what might be happening, David? You might have the same rego number as somebody in Canberra. And so there, and they found out that that's happened in Canberra in the ACT, that people have got the same number plate as you, but because it's in essentially a different state, they've realised that they've doubled up. So somebody could be driving around with your number plate.
1: Oh, dear. Yeah, I got it from the Mazda people, so I just don't know how I go with that.
12: But no, if anybody knows, give us a ring, 131873, because, like you said, the biggest issue you have is trying to actually get hold of a person. You know, that's why whenever I do anything, my wife always makes fun of me, but whenever I do anything, I want to go to a store to stand in front of somebody at a counter. So I've got, you know, and all the paperwork and all the questions I want to ask, and my wife says, you know, you don't need to do that. You can do it online. I go, no, I don't want to. I want to speak to a person, a human being.
1: That's the same, right? Like when you go into David Jones and I speak to a robot by David Jones, a great company. I love to talk to somebody in there and go to buy things. And Grace Brothers, they're great companies and everything, but they've got these robots, you know, when you ring up, you know.
12: Do you know what I find too, with not picking on any one particular store, but the big department stores now, when you go in there and you buy something, you can't find anybody at a checkout. There's never anybody around to serve you. They don't go, like, one store. I remember back in the day, and it wasn't that long ago, you'd go into a certain, you know, area, like Levi's or whatever, for example, and then there'd be somebody there from Levi's. But now, none of the checkouts, none of the people seem to be manning any of the checkouts, and you can't find anywhere to find a till.
1: That's right, yeah, and they used to have people, you know, supervising. Oh, I can't think of the name here.
12: Yeah.
1: But when you were in the store, would you like some help, madam, or you like some help, sir, you know, where to find things?
12: You can't find anyone. Thank God for Bunnings.
1: You can have your sausages there.
12: There you go. That's it. Yeah. Good to talk to you, David. Listen, good luck with that ticket. Thanks. If I can find out, I'll let you know, mate.
1: Thank you.
12: Good on you, buddy. Thank you. Have a good one. Thank you. 24 minutes to 3, 131873 is the phone number.
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12: 21 minutes to 3. Well, here's an interesting sort of, tale of two cities, a bit of a dichotomy, because Francis, otherwise known as Aussie Frank, said, immigrants don't feel welcome sometimes because they hear, people on the radio saying, why don't they fit in? Words to that effect. Di says, we want migrants who like our way of life, don't want to take over and will actually do the work. Plus, there seems to be a lot of fighting aged men who don't like us. That's Di on the text. On the other hand, John says from the South Coast about how much Australia is worth. He's right. I gather that's what Google says, $10 trillion. So I suppose you have to think of our mineral, gas and oil assets too, plus the vast land value. So here's an interesting, chain of thoughts. One that we don't want to be seen as a country that don't want to welcome people, but at the same time we also want to have survival instincts. But you know what I think happens a lot of the time, and I've said this before, is that we really sell ourselves short in Australia. I think we still have our own tall poppy syndrome where we don't think we're worthy enough. And when you look at that and those statistics, right, so you look at countries, and I don't know how true that is of Taiwan being worth $977 billion, Ireland $779 billion. This is what they've put together when they've looked at the economies that are larger than $1.1 trillion, according to the International Monetary Fund. So there are 20 countries that are above that. But below that are countries like Taiwan and Sweden, right? And South Africa, worth only $480 billion. And from my memories of South Africa, it had a lot of minerals, a lot of diamonds, a lot of diamond mines. So if those countries are worth $977 billion for Taiwan, for example, and Australia is worth $10 trillion, then we're really better off than we realised. And sometimes I wonder whether or not we don't take advantage of our wealth and we feel that we're somehow not good enough. Do you feel like that sometimes in Australia? Not in sporting, in the sporting arena, but, you know, we're never like a country like, you know, America wants a hand with something. We go to them like supplicants. You know, we always have to do everything. We're always at the behest of other countries. Whereas if we're worth all that money, sometimes we just don't realise what a powerful country Australia is. And we have this tendency to want to kowtow to other countries because we perhaps feel insignificant compared to them. Well, hang on a second. No, we're not, actually. We're worth $11 trillion. I think I just put it up by a trillion. What was it, 10 trillion? Doesn't matter. Couple of days. Do you know what I mean? Sometimes we just think, we're this little country down there, you know, Australia, everyone's forgotten about us. You know, we'll put our hand up to, to volunteer for everything, just so, you know, we're still here and we're still important. When, you know, perhaps we forget that we are, or don't realise or don't accept that we are far more important and far more powerful than we give ourselves credit for. Make Australia great again. By the way, if you wanted one of the Albo hats, make Albo go away, that's the blue MAGA hat. You can get that on Pauline Hanson's website. There's a lot of money to be made there too if you want to start up your own marketing. MAGA, make Albo go away. I mentioned this only twice and we're reading out half a dozen texts for it. People going, well, where can I buy those? And David says in China the shop assistant follows you around everywhere. Hey, can I give you this? On a completely and utterly completely different topic, things you should never touch in a hotel room, according to people who work there. Now, I've never thought about this, but we've all become sort of germ-phobics since the COVID thing happened. Never touch the TV remote. Hotel housekeepers constantly say the TV remote in a hotel room is the single dirtiest object in the room. It can carry bacteria, E. coli, staff. It's a bit like my shower. Cleaning between the buttons thoroughly is really not going to make it work. What you've got to do is bring a Ziploc bag along and put the remote control in it. So if you need to touch the remote control, you can do it that way. Here's another one for you. Shower dispensers. You know the dispensers that they have in the shower? Don't get that. Don't use that. It accumulates bacteria over time. They're very rarely cleaned between guests. Also, they are especially vulnerable to tampering. Who knows what could be in there? Oh, crikey. Ice bucket. Frequently used for things that are not ice, according to hotel staff. The specifics have been left to the imagination, but try to avoid using this if you possibly can, unless there's a way to get those disposable plastic bag protectors. Get your cold drinks another way. The hotel robe. I've never even thought about this. Some hotels don't wash the robes between stays, and a visual inspection is all they usually use. So if you want to make sure that you want to stay safe and clean, don't use the hotel robe. That's the first thing I whack on. If I go to a hotel that's got a hotel robe, I feel like I'm in a posh one. First thing you do is you get yourself into that and you walk around like you're Hugh Hefner. Well, not anymore. And here's what I can personally attest to, because I've heard stories about this from people who've actually done it. Don't use the kettle or the coffee machine, because the kettle has been used to heat food and wash clothes. Believe it or not. Never, ever, ever use the coffee machine in a hotel, because people also use it as a urinal. No. I don't know how true that is. But don't touch the coffee maker. But I do know of somebody who told me once that she was on holidays and she needed to wash her knickers, so she washed them in the kettle because the water was warm. True story. And I've been really ill in hotels before in the UK, and it's usually after having a cup of coffee. Do you know what? I think I'll just stay home. Might be the easiest way. 14-3.
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12: 11 minutes to 3. Kim, where are you? Where the bloody hell are you? I've got UFO stuff to give to you. We haven't talked about UFOs at all this morning. This is my last week before holidays, incidentally. Aussie Frank's still going to be here next week. Is that right, Aussie Frank? Yeah, g'day. Yeah, Aussie Frank will be here next week. And Graham from Scotland will be here as well. Phil from Parts Unknown won't be because he's got 2 weeks off. So Mike Jeffries will be filling in. But I'll still be, you know, you can send the emails to overnights@2gb.com and I'll still get those so we can still be in touch. If, you know, you need to get in touch. Why you'd need to get in touch with me, I don't know. You know, probably I'd say first thing, call an ambulance or the police. But anyway, or Ugly Phil on Air on the Instagram page, because I still want to, you know, be in touch with you, because you're the only friends I've got. And that's not an exaggeration. John here. Here's another one for you. A small country, my country of origin, to buy all of Norway, its physical territory, natural resources and private wealth would theoretically cost upwards of $6 trillion, about $9 trillion Australian. Because countries are not for sale, economists can use a combination of the gross domestic product, market capitalization and national wealth to calculate the hypothetical valuation of the oil and gas, etc. True. However, if in the off chance we decided to sell Australia, we could get a fairly decent amount based on what we know. So, you know, all things considered. Maybe we could have a referendum about that, Albo. Could we sell Australia? And how much do you want for it? Dreaming. I'm looking forward to seeing the new Steven Spielberg movie, incidentally. I've got the advance tickets for this coming Saturday, Disclosure Day. You know, I love the whole UFO thing. Steven Spielberg's being asked by people about whether or not we are alone. A lot of people believe that this is part of a conspiracy theory to drip-feed information to people about the possible announcement of UFOs. Donald Trump has set a date, which I think is now July 9. One of the great ufologists, Stephen Greer, said that in the next 72 hours, we would get a major announcement. So this is going back to yesterday, so we're less than 72 hours now. In the next 72 hours, we will have an earth-changing announcement about UFOs. Mind you, he said that about 2 weeks ago. So the new film, can't wait to see it. Emily Blunt, Josh O'Connor, Colin Firth is in it as well. Basically, the film imagines a world on the brink of a revelation, and the proof is that non-human intelligence exists and has been hidden in plain sight. I haven't seen the film, but I get the gist that basically it's about, well, forget aliens coming from another planet. They're already here. This is Steven Spielberg at the UK premiere in Leicester Square talking about whether or not in our lifetime we will discover that there's life beyond Earth. Does he know something we don't know?
3: Well, I'm not suggesting I know anything. I made the movie, but I made the movie based on what I could simply gather by all the documentaries that have been made on the subject of UFOs, now called UAPs, on people who are reporting this, from the intelligence community in Washington, D.C. There's been whistleblowers, Air Force pilots. Navy pilots. There has been so much disclosure just in the last 6 years, all the way back from the New York Times article on the front page in 2017, where the Tic Tac was popularized. So this is the time, I think, when we're going to find out something. And I didn't make the movie because somebody told me you should make a movie to condition people for the possibility of disclosure. But I just feel that the coincidence is we made the movie and suddenly the government has started to release not very clear images, but some images are being released.
12: Coincidence? I don't know. One of the greatest marketing campaigns for a movie ever? Possibly. But, you know, are they in leagues with each other? You know, the people about to release the information? Or is it, like he says, a coincidence? That's Steven Spielberg, who worked with a guy called Dan Farrah on a movie called The Age of Disclosure. And we're going to speak to Dan on our Paranormal Day Friday this coming week to talk about some information that may be released. But I did see that scientists have now issued a blueprint for the day that Earth receives a message from an alien civilization. It was released on Friday last week. It's an 8-point plan that lays out how researchers should handle a potentially world-changing signal from deep space, playing it out like a playbook for humanity's most extraordinary moment. Well, it will be, unless, of course, England wins the World Cup, and then there'll be other things to think about. If there is evidence of intelligent extraterrestrial life, and it's been confirmed, then they must immediately contact the United Nations. Where it goes from there, I don't know. And I was talking to Sam about this, and I said, just imagine, right? But they did have proof of UFOs, and they couldn't hide it anymore. Then whose job is it to tell everybody? And how would it be announced? I said, do you think they'd come on and go, okay, breaking news, UFOs. Yep, got some. And she said, no, because people would panic. You'd have to have a lead up to it. So you'd have to have rumours of, well, you know, Friday night at 10, don't miss, you know, the breaking news. Because we think it's about UFOs, you'd have to have some kind of lead up to it. And then I said to Sam, well, who would do it? I said, you couldn't get Donald Trump to do it because you couldn't have a polarizing figure because both sides of the party, on the right, the Republicans, you know, the MAGA, they'd go, yeah, well, it's, you know, we've always believed this. Whereas the Democrats, people on the left, would go, no, fake news, don't believe this. So you would have to find a person with the credibility on this planet to announce this news to people, and I can't think who it would be, apart from me, obviously, because I think I'd be great. Would you get someone like an Oprah Winfrey, or a George Clooney, or because it's got to be someone that's trustworthy. So somebody in a lab coat, somebody from the United Nations, you wouldn't trust them, you don't know who they are, from a bar of soap. So who would you trust enough on this planet to come out with this information where you'd go, yeah, you know what, that's probably true. George Clooney? Oprah Winfrey? Anybody else? I'd love to hear your suggestion.
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6: Good morning, I'm Gabriel Hodson. Iran has vowed to stop striking Israel as long as Israel stops attacking Lebanon. It comes after Iran and Israel began striking each other for the first time since an April ceasefire, and Donald Trump has called for them to stop. Alan Pincus is the former Israeli Consul General to New York and has told the BBC America and Israel are diverging in their approaches to the conflict.
7: Supposedly they both won. But this is a mirage. This is false because they both lost. Because the Americans are pursuing a deal with Iran that Israel resists and Israel opposes. And Israel, the government at least, does not see as beneficial in any way.
6: The couple behind a successful Queensland earth-moving empire have donated a record $40 million to fight MND. The amount is double the total figure raised in the Big Freeze fundraising event 2 years ago. The donors have been named as Quentin and Kylie Burt. Acclaimed melanoma expert and former Australian of the Year, Professor Richard Schuyler, will be given a state funeral. The 59-year-old has died after years defying the odds against terminal brain cancer with a treatment he and a colleague designed. He's survived by wife Katie and three children. One of Australia's most wanted men has been arrested in a rural area of central Greece, with authorities now attempting to extradite him. James Delamangus is wanted for questioning over the stabbing death of a man in Sydney during a 1999 nightclub brawl. The family of the victims released a statement thanking police for never giving up. Police in Melbourne's inner west have now arrested a suspect in the death of a 24-year-old South Yarra man found with serious injuries in Footscray at the weekend. The man died at the scene and police believe the pair are known to each other. The 37-year-old Williamstown man was taken into custody at Yarraville railway station around 8:30 last night. WA opposition leader Basil Zemplis says he's open to working with One Nation. Recent polls suggest Pauline Hanson's party is more popular than the Albanese government. WA Deputy Premier Rita Saffiotti has blamed the spread of misinformation.
8: For Basil Zemplis to be considering a deal 3 years out from the election shows how desperate he is to try and gain power.
6: And in Adelaide, council workers responding to reports of a dangerous dog have followed a stray and accidentally stumbled across a massive cannabis crop. News Corp reports the inspectors found more than 200 plants in seven rooms of a property at Port Gawler. Finance and the Aussie dollar's buying 70.5 US cents. The Dow Jones is up 64 points and the Nasdaq's up 361.
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6: Melbourne's beaten Collingwood 83-75 with the result overshadowed by a sickening neck injury to Demons forward and former Magpie Brodie Miacek. Leading sports doctor Peter Larkin says we need to have a range of tests in hospital.
10: He is moving both arms. He has been communicating with the club doctor at Melbourne, so it doesn't mean he hasn't got a crack in his vertebrae. in his neck. It doesn't mean he hasn't got bruising in the spine. There's a lot of things, steps to go after.

0: after this. And to see the player moving and communicating than being completely unconscious.
1: A controversial 76th minute penalty has been given to the Canterbury Bulldogs in a 14-12 point win over the Parramatta Eels in the NRL's King's Birthday Clash. And Fijian Rugby League international Kane Evans has spoken about his sexuality, revealing that he is gay. And that's the latest in news and sport.
2: 2CC weather, Alexander Watson insulation. Canberra's cold, your house doesn't have to be.
3: And we've got an overnight low of 1 degree. Morning frost tomorrow, then a shower or two and a top of 16 degrees. Wednesday, showers and a top of 16. Thursday, partly cloudy and a top of 18 degrees. On Friday, it's going to be a partly cloudy day and 17. You can rent a little,
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1: Morning, how are you? Here we are on the 9th of June, Tuesday morning. Paul just sent me a text, 0460 873 873, among a whole raft of texts we've got here, when I said who would be the right person if, in the unlikely event that, you know, we found out about aliens and we drip fed the information till eventually, because you couldn't suddenly come on and say, okay, you know, here's breaking news, you know, now let's go to the President of the United States of America. Well, aliens exist. In fact, here's one next to me right now. You know, you couldn't do that because people would be freaked out. You'd have to have a build-up to it. You'd have to, so we can get used to the idea. And then once we've got used to it, then we'll move on with, you know, our daily lives. But you would have to have the news broken by somebody that you can trust. And here's some of the suggestions. And I've figured out that one of them, in fact, is a really, really good idea too. But Paul says, what about David Attenborough announcing the landing of aliens? Because if you want someone with credibility, I think, yeah, David Attenborough. Let's ask Graham. What do you think, David Attenborough?
2: Yeah, you'd be pretty good.
1: Because you're Scottish, so yeah, you just believe anything because you'd be drunk anyway. Here are some more of these suggestions that have come through. Andrew says King Charles. And yeah, I mean, it's got to be someone who's, you know, bipartisan, somebody who's non-political, I think. Anybody that you get who's a politician, no one's going to believe. So some of these suggestions, I mean, well, I guess the Pope does kind of fall into bipartisan and non-political. But Sue said, what about the Pope? That's not a bad idea. Ken said, it's pretty obvious. If there's the announcement of aliens on the planet, then it's got to be the Dalai Lama. That makes sense, I think, Graham.
2: Yeah.
1: Obviously not impressing you, but wait till you find out the person we've decided on.
2: Yeah, okay.
1: Well, I've decided on anyway. Okay, also, this came in from Prue. What about Narendra Modi, the Prime Minister of India? Not a bad suggestion. Alison, I don't think the answer here would be Greta Thunberg. What do you think?
2: No.
1: Do you think people would take that with a grain of salt? Oh, Greta Thunberg just said there's aliens. What about Sarah says Taylor Swift?
2: No.
1: I mean, no, okay.
2: No.
1: Let's go from the sublime to the ridiculous. Tom said, what about Ed Sheeran?
2: He's a redhead.
1: There you go. Peter says, what about Joe Rogan? Nah, too divisive. Steph says David Beckham. The problem with David Beckham is he doesn't really have the authoritative voice. I mean, he's loved by all, but he'd get up there and go, oh, hello, everybody. What is aliens? Because it sounds like he's playing with Lego when he talks, David Beckham. You couldn't, I mean, you know, it would be, you know, I don't know what their intentions are, but I hope they're going to be all right. Posh likes them. Do you know, it wouldn't, it's, you got to have the voice, right? So I'm sorry, David Beckham, you're out. And so too, Sebastian, with your suggestion of Lionel Messi as well, Lionel Messi. Again, I see where you're coming from. Here's who I think, and Trevor sent this suggestion in, and I think it's a really good one. So who would tell us that aliens in fact exist and are here on the planet? It's obvious.
2: Who?
1: Elon Musk. It would be, right? Because what does he have to gain? I mean, he can buy Pluto. So he's got, you know, he's got nothing to lose, everything to gain. Frank, Aussie Frank in the other studio, they reckon it's Dolly Parton. Obviously not taking this thing seriously. Elon Musk comes on the news. He says, and we all believe that he's an alien anyway, and suddenly shapeshifts on telly. He goes, yeah, look, just to let you know, hey, aliens, yep, they're here. They're all driving Teslas, right? I think he's my suggestion. What do you think?
2: You asking me?
1: Yeah. I know people don't ask you for your opinion very often. Ben said Kim Kardashian. Yeah, but she'd make it all about her. She'd go, oh, they're here, but, oh, my God, like, Grey's just so last year, and those eyes are what I could do with a blef. But, yeah, so I don't think Kim Kardashian. But any more suggestions, incidentally? Now, 131-873 or 0460-873-873. The reason why Graham is joining us all the way from Scotland in the studio next door is because Ben said, could you please clarify whether Graham is Scottish?
2: There's no clarification needed. I am Scottish.
1: You can tell just by his voice,
2: yeah.
1: Right? So where were you born?
2: Southern Sydney.
1: Ah, okay. I can see a small problem with this. But your parents are Scottish.
2: My mum is, yeah. She's from Glasgow.
1: Right, okay. And you've got a Scottish passport.
2: I have a British one, yes.
1: And your favourite Scottish football team is?
2: Glasgow Rangers.
1: Well, there you go. I think we're absolutely sorted.
2: I drink Iron Brew.
1: There you go,
2: exactly. A kilt towel.
1: I've got a kilt towel. Go to Ugly Phil on Air on the Instagram page. You'll see a photo of Graham and his outfit. He's got, what do they call that thing that goes on the head?
2: Oh, the Jimmy hat.
1: He's got the Jimmy hat. You've got a sporran?
2: No.
1: You're going to buy one when
2: yeah,
1: you get
2: I'll
1: to...
2: Get yeah, one, yeah,
1: yeah. Yeah, okay. Yeah, okay, I think that's a win-win. How are you going? So Graham's going overseas as our international sports correspondent for the supercars. You're going to be in Singapore...
2: Formula One.
1: Formula One. You're going to be in Singapore when that happens, so you'll be broadcasting live from your hotel room.
2: Yep.
1: With the television. Then you're going to Wimbledon, where you sucked up to Craig Gabriel, but he wouldn't let you go into his private box. So you're actually going to be at Wimbledon, but not inside.
2: No.
1: Reporting on that.
2: Yeah.
1: You're also going to go to the banks of Loch Ness. We've organised that for you, where you're going to spend 10 hours trying to catch the Loch Ness monster with a fishing rod and a lump of haggis. And then you're going to be the official Australian correspondent for the Commonwealth Games in Glasgow.
2: Mm.
1: Is it all going well? Have you got everything organised?
2: Yeah. As you know, we got the accreditation approved. I'm just waiting now for details to come through on how, when I do get to Glasgow, that I can pick up the accreditation pass.
1: Fantastic. Well, it's a win-win. Remember that. It's all going to be happening live on this show. And you know,
2: and exclusive to this show as well.
1: Exclusive to this show. For the show that has no budget and is largely not even realised, this is going to be a huge thing. Mm. Well done. Thank you, Grant.
2: No,
1: you're doing an excellent job.
2: Yep.
1: Deborah says, what about Alf Stewart, Deb from Busby? Well, yeah. Crikey! I didn't come down to the last shower, boy, but these fellas sure did. Yeah, I'd like to see that. What about Richard Branson, says Peter from Agnes Water. I don't even know where Agnes Water is, Peter. Richard Branson, yeah, I can see where you're coming from, and I think he could do a good job because he's been out into space with his Virgin. Although, again, would he make it all about him? So that's the thing. You know, Richard Attenborough wouldn't make it about him, and neither would Elon Musk, I don't think. You know, Branson would keep bringing in, you know, don't forget you can fly to the outer space and the Virgin, you know, spaceship. So, yeah, I don't know. Clearly, Nev says, clearly. The answer is John Stanley should be the man to announce the alien arrival because he has a great interest in your alien segments, Phil. I don't think that's a bad idea, actually, you know. And the thing about Stanky is he does have alien aspects to him. He has got big bulging eyes and a really large head. So, yeah, you know, he could be of similar kin. I like what you did there. I think that's a terrific idea. But keep your suggestions coming through. 0460 873 873. Who would announce to the planet Earth that the aliens have arrived?
0: And now, health and well-being with our resident naturopath, Russell Setright.
1: Morning, Russell. How are you?
3: I'm going very well, thanks. Phil, and yourself?
1: I'm very well. I'm getting over this flu, although when I spoke to you about this a week ago, you told me that you hadn't had a flu or a cold since about 1982 or something.
3: You know, whether I've had a cold, but if I had, it wouldn't have been 5 seconds lasting, so I don't think I have. So it's a very strange one. Do I live a perfect lifestyle? So I really don't have an answer to that one.
1: Isn't that interesting? Because I spoke to Dale, who also works on the overnight show. He hasn't had the flu for, I think, in his life. How do some people manage to avoid it and other people get it? Like you, I lead a very healthy life. I eat the right foods.
3: Look, I think that plays an important role. I do my best to do that as well. Keeping my vitamin C up all the way through. Keeping my vitamin D up all the way through. That's something I've done. And the Mediterranean-type diet, a lot of fish. And I think this has played an important role because that acts as a immune system support, reduce the incidence, according to the studies, of getting the cold flu. The other one is Because you don't stand in front of someone who's coughing all over you. That makes a difference as well, doesn't it?
1: Okay, well, that's what happened. Graham, who's Scottish, he decided to come in and sneeze on me, so that's probably got a lot to do with it. All right, well, let's talk about this week. Fish oil, inflammation, type 2 diabetes, some new study. What does it tell us?
3: Okay, well, this is an animal study, but it's important because it background to some other studies that look very close. And what it found, that there was a significant reduction in the markers of diabetes in animals given fish oil supplements. So when I looked at that, I thought, let me go back and look at studies on, because I'm human and you're human, and our listeners are maybe, well, we've probably got some dogs out there having a listen as well, including mine. But the thing is there studies to look at this? And looking at countries and genetics. Now, the highest diabetes rate in the world is Pakistan, with around 34% of the population. That's dramatically high. And I looked at their omega-3 intake. They know how much fish goes into the country per head of population. As you know, you've got to be a bit of a nerd to work this fun. And it worked out at 1.5 kilos per year of omega-3 fatty acid fish. Now, then I thought, well, a similar genetics as India. What's their diabetes rate? And it's about 34% versus 11%. Wow, do they eat a lot more fish? Let's look at that. Yes, 7.5 kilos compared to 1.5. So dramatically more seafood intake, dramatically less is the diabetes rate. So then I looked at other countries around the world, and even countries that eat a lot of right, such as Japan, and their rate's around 7%. So they're right down low. Let's look at what the country is, and that's France, which is sitting around about 6%, and their intake of fish and seafoods the highest. It's around 17 kilos. So there's definitely something in this. So when we looked at another study, and it looked at the Mediterranean diet, and this is the studied Mediterranean diet, so it doesn't include Turkey and the Arabic. It includes mainly Italy and France and countries in that area. They, in this big study, and it was published, the difference, people on that diet had a 54% lower incidence of diabetes compared to the others on the normal diet around the area that wasn't high in the fish. So what we've got to look at here is it's one marker. It's not the cure. It's not the only marker. But it does seem to push the fact that omega-3 fatty acids that are anti-inflammatory play a very important role in helping reduce the incidence of diabetes.
1: I've read somewhere that some fish oils, what happens is they oxidise or they go off or something after a while. How long can you keep them in the cupboard before you should restock?
3: My idea is don't buy 1,000 fish oil capsules at a time. Buy one that's going to last, you say, a couple of months, 3 months. That way you're turning them over fast. Look at the extended date that's on them and make sure they're made in Australia, because Australian ones have a therapeutic good stamp, which will have OSDIS aside, and they have to stick to certain regulations, and that includes oxidisation. So if they're in date, kept out of the sun, and you don't have them right up to date, the chances of that happening is very slim.
1: Well, that's good to know then. Just don't leave them in the cupboard. All right, always good to talk to you, Russell. Thank you so much for the words of advice. I am jealous that you haven't suffered a cold or flu, but then again, don't come anywhere near me for the next few months and you'll be all right.
3: But I'm just going to go and tap some wood somewhere. We don't want to.
1: Have a good week, buddy. Thank you.
3: All the very best. Take care, everyone.
1: There he is. Russell Sit Right, back next week. 321. Ben, how are you? Agnes is north of Bundaberg. Okay, beautiful. Town of 1770. The road is better these days. Places I've never been and I'd like to go to do that. That's terrific. 131-873 is the phone number. 0460-873-873 on the text. And I'll get to your one, Julia, in just a sec on our new segment, which is called Tuesday Soapbox, which just organically appeared this morning. Good chance they have a whinge about anything you want. I'll get to that. Also, we've got some music news. I've been deliberating over two songs as to which one I'll play, but I think I've made a decision. And hopefully, Spiro's listening from Ben Fordham's show, and Stacey as well, and they'll both think that this is Lucy, not Stacey, crikey, don't get it wrong, Phil, and they'll both think this is the appropriate song for the morning.
0: Michael McLaren. But as we debate the next steps, we should encourage that debate, but let us also recognise that poker machines aren't the only form of gambling that cause destruction and heartache in the community. And to be honest, I'm surprised they've remained this popular for this long, considering the panoply of new online gaming that's available and the advent of betting apps. So the question isn't whether something needs to be done to temper their appeal. The question is what that something or somethings should be.
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1: 25 minutes past three. On the text, Anthony says, I'll have a go. We are not alone. Fozball is real. This one from Julia. Here's my icky soak box gripe. And as you know, the thing about this newly installed Tuesday soap box means you get on and you can talk about anything that gets up your nose. And this is almost a literal interpretation of that. So Tuesday soap box every Tuesday. So we figure you get through the weekend and you're in a good mood. And then you get back to work Monday. And by Monday at midnight, you're ready to vent spleen. And that's where we come in. Get on the air, you come on, you can talk about anything, get it off your chest. Or, as I mentioned, up your nose. This one from Julia. During the Prime Minister's address in Canberra on Monday, the cameras cut to a side profile close-up. Unfortunately, it highlighted a rather unfortunate grooming issue. Visible nose hair. So in the era of HDTV and constant media scrutiny, basic grooming should be part of the job description for anybody holding the nation's highest office. We need a Prime Minister who spends less time spinning and more time in front of the mirror. Surely his spouse, staff member, advisor, makeup artist, or somebody in the entourage could quietly say, mate, just trim the nose hair. I mean, that's not the worst thing you can say, is it? It's not like, mate, you've got BO, or, gee, mate, you've got bad breath. That sort of follows way down. It's probably number five on the list of things that you don't really want to tell people, but you can't. My wife always says it to me, or she just points to my nose and goes, whoop. I'm going, oh, nose here again. So, there's a good point. From the entourage, Julia says, someone goes up to the Prime Minister and says, mate, just trim the nose hair, will you? It would seem like grooming 101 for a person whose face is broadcast into millions of homes. There have been a few Prime Ministers that have had visible nasal hair, but I haven't, to be really honest, had a look up Albo's nose lately, Julia. I mean, he's too busy getting up everybody else's nose. But, okay, that's a good point. We'll all have a look at that next time we see the Prime Minister. Unless, of course, he's listening right now, driving home, going, oh, bloody hell. Crikey, I hadn't thought of that. And he's probably put his hand up to his nose like I just did and went, bloody hell, there's some bristles up there. I'll have to get that sorted out. Next time you look at Albo on the news, look for the nasal hair and give me an update. Today is June the 9th. Let's play a song. I've deliberated over which song I'm going to play. I hope I picked the right one. But firstly, on this day in 2017, Gene Simmons of Kiss filed a trademark application for the Devil's Horn hand gesture. You know the Devil's Horn hand gesture? Well, he says I invented it in 1974. Well, who's going to take him to task on that? Probably the judge, because they said, no, you didn't. You can't file a trademark application for the devil horn. However, knowing Gene Simmons, as I do, having chatted to him a few times, if he can get some cash out of anything, he will, because that's what it would have been all about. How can I make money out of this? When I talked to him last, he had this big box set he was trying to flog.
11: Go to GeneSimmonsVault.com. It's literally the single largest box set of all time. This will not be in stores. Now, here's what's in the vault. 50 years of music that has never been released from 1966 to 2016. 10 CDs, 150 songs. If you sat there and played it end to end without taking a bathroom break, it would take you 18 hours. My personal thank you to the fans for putting me here.
12: I remember you telling me a story about a fan who'd passed a prosthetic leg onto the stage while you were playing live. So Kiss fans would literally give an arm and a leg for stuff.
11: The fact that anybody would give us the time of day, much less go to the concerts or the Kiss cruises, which we have. And all of this was made possible because fans believed in us.
1: Doesn't drink, doesn't smoke, doesn't do drugs, and he's got lots of money. Let that be a lesson to your kids. On this day, June 9, 1990, MC Hammer released his album, Please Hammer, Don't Hurt Them. I could have played this, but I didn't because it'll be stuck in your head all day. You know which one I'm talking about.
13: You can't touch this. Touch this.
1: That's probably enough for it to be an earworm. You'll wake up in the morning and you'll be going, can't touch this.
13: My, can't touch it.
1: And then you'll be going, how in the heck? Why? Oh, that bloody guy Phil played a bit of it. Thanks, mate. On this day in 1986, June 9, Genesis released their Invisible Touch album. The only hit single, in fact, was the title track. But it also features some great songs on it, including Into Deep, Land of Confusion, and my favourite Genesis song of all time, Tonight, Tonight, Tonight. On this day in 1978, Dire Straits released their debut solo album, and it featured the song Sultans of Swing. But here's something for you that you may not have realized. You know the song Sultans of Swing. You probably sung it to yourself 150,000 times. Well, you know there's a couple of people in that who are name checked. Harry and George being a couple of people. You know, Harry doesn't mind if he doesn't make the scene. And the other one was George, and there was a mention of George in this as well. Do you know who this is about? Vander and Young. Australian singer-songwriters, Vander and Young, Harry Vander and George Young, they're the subject of that song, Dire Straits, Sultans of Swing. So there you go. On this day, 1974, Dolly Parton was number one in the US with I Will Always Love You, which became a big hit for Whitney Houston. Tears for Fears on this day in 1985 had a two-week run at number one with Everybody Wants to Rule the World. Here's the song that I wanted to play, and there's a reason for it. On this day in 1974, Paul McCartney went to number one with this particular song.

0: maybe I should have played it. When I play you the song I'm going to play, you can tell me I probably made a mistake. Nonetheless, Band on the Run was that iconic album cover as well. Don't know if you've ever seen it. They had so many people on the front of the album cover. Parkinson was there, Muhammad Ali, I think, what's his name? The guy that played Dracula, whose name I can see. Christopher Reeve, not Christopher Reeve. The guy that played Dracula. Christopher Lee, that's it. Thank you very much, Aussie Frank. So they all got together to do the photo.
1: Go to Gene Simmons vault.
0: Go away, Gene. She's still trying to sell something to me. So the guy that took the photo for that album, for that iconic album cover, was telling the story about how difficult it was to get everybody together and to stay in the same place at the same time. His name was Chris Arrowsmith, and here's his story about that album cover.
2: Mr. Crawford, thank you. That's great. A little bit of higher.
3: Paul. It was all Paul's origination, but I obviously set them all in the shape they were in.
2: Ready? Freeze!
3: When they were all ready, I just had to keep on telling them and put them in the position. You hold that, Denny, you look out like this, Paul like that, and sort of attempt to give them the expressions. But once they got hold of it, I needed to have a very long exposure because the spotlight that I thought was bright was not very bright, so everybody had to stay still for 1.5 seconds.
2: And you really must stay very still for that 1 second, please.
3: All these iconic figures at the time were your heroes and everybody having fun, and nobody realising that you've got to get it on film. You've got to get it.
2: Okay, we're reloaded now. If you can all adopt the same positions again.
3: The light I used went all yellow. And then Paul said, oh, I love the yellow light. It's great. I'd used the wrong kind of film.
4: Yeah, it was great. Thank you very much.
0: Yeah, some amazing celebrities on the front cover of that. I don't know if Muhammad Ali might not have been on that now I think about it. Michael Parkinson was, John Conte, the boxer, Christopher Lee, James Coburn as well. But yeah, I may have got that wrong when I thought that Muhammad Ali was on the front cover of that album. So there you go. I could have played that, but I'm going to play this instead. Please tell me I've made the right decision here, because it's a birthday. Today, Boss Gags. Boz is the Buzz. Turns 82. Never seen him live in concert. Don't hear enough of his songs on the radio. So I thought to celebrate Boss Gag's birthday, I picked this over Band on the Run. Here's Lido Shuffle. Lido.

0: Lido Shuffle for Boskaggs 82nd birthday. People tried to lump Boskaggs into yacht rock. Forget about it. Boskaggs is in his own league. Absolutely phenomenal. I remember when Boskaggs toured in Sydney back in, it would have been 81, I think. And everywhere on the street signs, Boz is the buzz. I remember seeing that. So anyway, yep, 99% right there, Phil. You could have gone for Lowdown, says Paul. Dirty, dirty, dirty Lowdown. But anyway, let's just play the whole album. And also, I got a thumbs up. Hit the nail on the head with that one too, says Cameron at Edgecliff. Phil took a swing at Molly Meldrum. Did he? Boskaggs, really? I didn't know that. Thank you, Joe. Well, I think I did well there. 22-4.
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0: Ben says Venus and Mars, Best Buy, Long Chalk. Well, there's a great album too. Boz was Steve Miller's guitarist. I didn't know that. 4:19. I read this article about how in the university in Melbourne, there's a cortical labs. That's what it's called, cortical labs. And what they have is a petri dish of human brain cells. You're going to love this, right? So they've got these human brain cells in a petri dish. Everybody please think of the man with two brains. And they've taught it originally to play Pong. Do you remember Pong, where you just have the two tennis bats that just knock the ball around? Now, it's got even further. We've got these human brain cells in a petri dish, and now they're playing the computer game Doom. on their own. What's the objective here? I thought this is way out of like sci-fi. So I thought I'd get the guy on who's the chief scientific officer and the chief operating officer at Cortical Labs, Brett Kagan, because I wanted to know what the end game is, but firstly, what they were up to.
10: So I think the really exciting thing was that we weren't even the ones to do the teaching. We've actually built a system, and we created a hackathon for a bunch of students who are excited to play this old video game called Doom, where you have to run around and shoot little demons. What we wanted to do was build a system that would let you teach living biological cells, neural cells that we grow using synthetic biology, to be able to get better at this game. Because we figured if we could create a system easy enough to use, then anyone could actually design things with it.
11: When you say neural cells, are these brain cells from human beings or are these artificial cells?
10: They're synthetic. So what we do is we use something called an induced pluripotent stem cell. And you can make these stem cells from anyone. You can use a bit of blood, a bit of skin. Some people have even used urine, I believe. And you can create these stem cells that can then be turned into neurons. So they're synthetic, but they are actual living cells, neural cells.
11: Do each of the cells think for themselves or do they work in unison?
10: They work as a culture, but think is probably not the right term. Right. We're talking about incredibly simple structures, right? Like they're closer to what might be in like a jellyfish or a worm than you would even have in a mouse, right? Mouse is still far simpler. But what's interesting is we can use these not to try and create like a living brain in a dish, but as neural circuitry. So they can't feel and they can't think in any way we could possibly comprehend, but they can still process information and we can leverage that using the systems.
11: Do they need to be taught to, and I hate to use the word think because obviously that's not the right word, but are they able to be taught to maneuver objects?
10: What you can do is you can train these systems through the right patterns of information. And so to make this easy to understand, we all act upon different patterns of information, the way we perceive the world, right? With these systems, even though they don't have anything like consciousness, right? They're very basic. They're still neural systems. They still process information and they do that in specific ways. And so we can actually structure our small electrical pulses in and out of the system to create this loop and see them reorganize their activity.
11: So what signals are you sending to them in order for them to play a 90s video game?
10: There's a whole range of ways that could be done. And it gets obviously fairly technical with a lot of math involved, but it's not just 90s video games. You know, we started with Pong, as a lot of people might remember that we did Pong. Mm. Now we've got this Doom example, but we're doing a lot of other things as well, including for medical purposes, seeing if we can figure out better ways to understand and treat diseases. We've been doing other things like handwritten digits, a whole range of different tasks that can be useful in different ways.
11: Of course, because that would be the end game, to somehow help society and those who are perhaps disadvantaged in a way that they can use their brain properly. How far away are we from that?
10: Well, it's a spectrum, and I think it depends on the applications. So there are things that right now can be world-class at doing. For example, trying to understand how disease works or how do we treat disease. And because we use these stem cells I told you about, these induced pluripotent stem cells, we could actually get someone who might have a specific genetic risk factor for a disease, grow their cells and test, hey, if we apply these medications, do these cells get better at processing information or worse? And there's a full range of other things we could do that would be very exciting as well, that are hopefully a more power efficient and data efficient way to process information than AI.
11: So you could, down the track, what the aim is to grow individual cells that are applicable to each individual person's case?
10: Yeah, that's definitely one application. We wouldn't grow individual cells, we'd grow cultures of cells.
11: Well, that's fascinating, isn't it? And then from there, where does it go?
10: So right now, we're really focused on making this technology as widely accessible to everybody. Because while we have a lot of great ideas here at Cortical Labs, we know we're not the only ones with them. And we have students, we have professors, we have industry people come up to us every day via email, normally not physically. And they say, hey, I've got this idea where we could make it use, you know, AI use less power. Hey, can we understand Alzheimer's disease? And we're just one group here in Melbourne. We know we don't have the person power to tackle all these problems. And so rather than just hoard the technology for ourselves, we're trying to make it accessible. And so you can buy our technology, but also if you're at home right now and you have an idea, you can access it on the cloud. You can log on to Cortical Cloud, corticallabs.com, and you'll find Cortical Cloud. And you can actually put in your own ideas and interact with cells from home.
11: Could you use different cells from different people to create a human brain type of Frankenstein?
10: Well, that's certainly not our focus. And, you know, there's two big pathways for it. And we've published about this before. One is essentially this idea of human brain in a dish. Now, if you're interested in disease modeling or basic neuroscience research or drug discovery, that's certainly a very viable pathway because it means that you can basically ethically, and we work a lot with ethicists on this front because, of course, it's a new area, but ethically you can create these models without having to harm any animals, without having to harm any people, and actually understand how do you best solve these diseases. And that's really important because at the moment, clinical trials for neurological or psychiatric diseases, which we all know impacts the population hugely, they fail 95% of the time, plus minus 5%. Like some of them are just do not pass. So if we could improve that, that'd be really helpful. But for the computation side, like the doom side, human brain in a dish, is not really where we want to go. Instead, we want to try and build these discrete controllable circuits that have nothing like what a human brain would have, but instead do something that's very interesting and very powerful and different to silicon. But it's not the same thing that the human brain is doing either. It's different again. We're building a new tool to do information processing and intelligence in a new way.
11: And you mentioned ethical, but I'm also thinking, of course, of morally as well. A lot of us would go to the man with two brains and suddenly we were all thinking of Dr. Havar. Obviously, there are guidelines and rules to stop somebody going rogue with this.
10: Absolutely. And we work with leading ethicists, regulatory people. I've even had the pleasure to talk with the Vatican Church during my time here on the regulatory and ethical pathway forward. And you can progress science in an ethically responsible way and apply it in an ethically responsible and morally responsible way.
11: That would be the thing, wouldn't it? That, again, I mentioned somebody going rogue, but the scientist is working late night in a laboratory. Someone's got to keep an eye on them.
10: Yeah, absolutely. And we fully embrace that. And that's why we engage in this work so transparently. We don't hide it away. We share the data with the world. And if we say, hey, look, here's what we've done, well, we'll present that data to you. And we'll present it openly to everyone, critics and contributors alike.
11: I hope you didn't mind the Steve Martin reference as well, because that's immediately where my brain went to when I saw the story.
10: No, of course not. No, and that, we love it. Like, we love the fact that this does, to some extent, conjure up these futuristic vibes. But what we really are excited about is that we can bring these futuristic vibes here today, and we can do it in a sustainable way. And I say sustainable both environmentally, but also societally, ethically, where there's real benefits to people from doing this work.
11: Oh, I think it's fantastic. And I'd like to keep in touch with you too down the track, Brett, to find out where you go further with this.
10: Yeah, absolutely. It's been a pleasure chatting with you today and excited to share the next updates with you and the rest of the world.
11: Thank you so much. I appreciate your time.
10: Thanks.
11: Brett Kagan there from the Cortical Labs. So they've got this petri dish of human brain cells. It's amazing, isn't it? Amazing what they can do. But again, like I said, my mind immediately goes to the man with two brains. And for anybody that's ever seen the film would well and truly know it's pronounced Havar. 9-4.
12: Homelessness in Canberra is only getting worse. 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
0: Glad I played some Boss Gags. And Mike in Perth, thank you for the screenshot you sent me there a moment ago too. Glenn said somebody else who turned 82 a few days ago, Phil, Michelle Phillips from the Mamas and the Papas, the only member of that band who's still with us. Coming up to your news at 4, 6 minutes to 4, the update from around the world. The war has escalated between Israel and Iran. They're trading strikes in the worst escalation since the April truce. Also on the ground, it seems that Israel previously said it struck targets in Iran after intercepting Iranian missiles. Iran, meanwhile, said they are retaliating against Israeli strikes on Beirut. And the Prime Minister of Israel, Benjamin Netanyahu, has said he's holding off on retaliating against Iran at this particular stage on day 101. The oil prices have jumped. Iran and Qatar foreign ministers are discussing war mediation efforts. And Iran says the reports of US redirecting Tehran's frozen assets are absurd. And also, Iran says that the US bears responsibility for Israel's action. Let's go to, believe it or not, Slovakia. Morning, Mark. How are you, mate? What have you got for us?
22: Look here, mate. It's not Slovakia. It's Slovakia.
0: Oh, I'm sorry. Okay. Beg your pardon. Thank you.
22: You're talking about countries and food. There you go.
0: There you go. Bit of food reference from earlier on. Love it.
22: Yes. I'm out walking and you got me laughing hard tonight. And people are looking at me funny with your David Beckham impersonation and your Dr. Ha-ha-ha. Fantastic.
0: Yeah, thank you. I think, you know, we were talking about if the aliens were to come, you wouldn't want David Beckham to be the spokesperson for the Earth because he just got that little voice that doesn't really cut through.
22: But I wonder how... Albanese would go against a petri dish.
0: I thought you were going to say if aliens were to arrive on the planet, whether or not, you know. Well, I wouldn't be able to mention what planet they're from because he can't say which country he's from.
22: No, exactly. Hey, I know you haven't got much time, but I wanted to say Weird Al Yankovic for making the announcement. But on a serious note, I heard some people mention guys. Like Oprah Winfrey, for example. Yep. I don't think that would make a lot of sense here in Europe because no one knows who she is.
0: Well, that's not a bad point. You would have to find someone universal. I better get to the news, Mark. Great to hear from you.
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3: Good morning, I'm Gabrielle Hodson. Iran says it's ceasing strikes on Israel, but says it will resume if Israel attacks Lebanon. It comes after Iran and Israel began firing at each other for the first time since the April ceasefire, prompting calls from Donald Trump to stop. The BBC's Lise Doucette.
4: This is understood to be the first time as well that Iran has struck Israel because it believes it continues to emphasise that the ceasefire must include the Lebanese front, must include Hezbollah. Iran is making it clear, and the message doesn't seem to have got through to President Trump, that for Iran, Hezbollah is not just a bargaining chip. The ties between Hezbollah and Iran go back many years. They are personal, they are political, they are religious, they are institutional, and Iran will not simply cast aside its support for Hezbollah.
3: A Queensland couple has donated $40 million for motor neurone disease research as the AFL community remembers Neil Danaher in the first big freeze match since his death. Construction magnates Quentin and Kylie Burt say they believe in his legacy of bringing people together when the world is so divided. Former Australian of the Year Richard Scoglia will be given a state funeral after battling and researching cancer for many years. Professor Michael Boyer from Chris O'Brien Lifehouse says Scoglia changed outcomes for melanoma patients across the world.
5: He really connected with people because he showed himself to be an ordinary person facing a terrible illness with courage, with strength and with a willingness to share that journey.
3: The latest freshwater strategy poll shows Labor is on track to be crushed in November's Victorian state election. News Corp says the coalition under Liberal leader Jess Wilson is set to get 27% of the vote, One Nation 25% and Labor 23%. And of those who support the ALP, 39% of those believed it was time to replace party leader Jacinta Allen. Talks on any replacement premier could reportedly happen as early as next week. A seventh person has been arrested over the discovery of a man's body in Melbourne's West last month. The 30-year-old man was kidnapped from his home in South Morang in the city's north, with his body found hours later in Tarneit. The latest suspect is a 17-year-old boy arrested after a search in the Wyndham area. Concerns are growing about the cost of transport once the fuel tax cut expires at the end of the month. Georgia Condex reports.
6: Bicycles Queensland are joining a national coalition of transport and public health suggesting practical measures to help cut fuel and ease cost of living pressures by walking, riding and using public transport for everyday trips. Some ideas include crossings and footpaths near schools, pop-up bike lanes on key commuter routes and more frequent public transport services. The organisation is urging the state and federal governments along with local councils to harness the ideas and put them to use immediately. Georgia Condec, Brisbane.
3: Finance and the Aussie dollar is buying 70.4 US cents. The Dow Jones is down 43 points and the Nasdaq's up 307.
7: For Canberra's best coverage of the NRL, join the Continuous Call team every Saturday and Sunday from 1 p.m. Now a sports update on 2CC.
3: A controversial penalty in the 76th minute has given Canterbury a 14-12 win over Parramatta in the King's Birthday NRL clash. Eels hooker Talon De Silva was penalised for a high tackle on Bulldogs 5'8 Matt Burton as Canterbury pushed for an equaliser. The Bulldogs' Max King says it was a close call.
8: Yeah, she was a bit tight there at the end, but yeah, just get the good to get the result.
3: And that's the latest in news and sport.
0: 2CC weather. Alexander Watson and Station. Canberra's cold. Your house doesn't have to be.
9: And we've got an overnight low of 1 degree. Morning frost tomorrow, then a shower or two and a top of 16 degrees. Wednesday, showers and a top of 16. Thursday, partly cloudy and a top of 18 degrees. On Friday,

0: Friday, it's going to be a partly cloudy day and 17.
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1: Good morning, how are you? Tuesday morning, 9th of June. Back to work for a four-day working week for our 2GB listeners. It's Tuesday as normal for our 4BC listeners. Brisbane didn't get the holiday. But four-day working week, yeah, don't mind that. They're actually floating the idea of a three-day working week. Oh, gosh, I don't know if we could handle that. What, 4 days for the price of five? Well, actually, no, it'd be 3 days for the price of five. What would we do for those 4 days off? Enjoy ourselves and have a life? Tell him he's dreaming. All right, it's 7 minutes past four. 0460 873 873 if you want to send me a text as well. Let's have a look at the front page of the newspapers and then we will talk about would you be interested in buying a second-hand submarine from somebody that would know, believe it or not. Who could you possibly find, Phil, that would know about that? Well, you'll be surprised. Front page of the Australian, Israeli Prime Minister Benjamin Netanyahu has defied Donald Trump by retaliating against an Iranian missile bombardment on the Jewish state in an escalation in the threats to derail the Washington-Iran peace talks. Obviously, this is how quickly things change, because now the news is that Israel and Iran have halted fire on Lebanon for the time being. Of course, they did have this incident that happened with the Islamic regime raining four waves of missiles down on Israel on Sunday night. But now, with, as Donald Trump said, this is completely complicating the issue as well. And he can't move on with any kind of agreement with Iran while Iran is saying, well, I'm not going to do anything. We're not going to do anything. While we've got Israel getting involved in military action in Lebanon. So he's in a difficult situation there as Donald Trump tries to push diplomacy in that region. At this particular stage, as I said, there is a ceasefire between Iran and Israel. Let's get to the Sydney Morning Herald. Opposition leader Angus Taylor has blamed Labor's broken budget promises for the coalition's worsening polling woes and One Nation's unyielding surge, as his new campaign chief prepares to paint Pauline Hanson as a gift to Labor that will lock in left-wing governments. Hang on, before we get there, let's go back to this again. So his opposition leader has blamed Labor's broken budget promises on their woes in the poll? Well, that's amazing, because somebody once parked in a parking space and I got a parking ticket. Should I pay it? It's a bit like that, isn't it? Let's get to the Herald Sun. And woes for other people too. Victorian voters are fleeing Labor ahead of November state election. New polling shows the party is about to be thumped at the ballot box, according to the latest Freshwater Strategy poll that reveals a majority of voters believe it's time for Jacinta Allen to be replaced, including 39% of Labor voters. Will it happen? Well, let's put it this way. It's expected to fast-track internal Labor talks on replacing Miss Allen as early as this week. Will that happen? I would say with this smoke, right? Put money on that one happening. Adelaide Advertiser, taxpayer-funded spending on external consultants or contractors has ballooned to more than $4 million a day. You got that right. Didn't misread that. $4 million a day, despite the state's public service booming to record numbers, official figures reveal. How do you get in on a little bit of this coin as being an external consultant? Because I could do that. You could do that. $4 million a day. Get us some of that bootylicious money, I say. Financial Review's got this. Productivity Commission Chairwoman Danielle Wood has called on the Treasurer Jim Chalmers to be substantially more ambitious in cutting red tape and challenge governments to hold the line against the relentless public pressure for new rules. It's your Financial Review. Courier Mail. I'll give you the highlights of this, and you're going to love it when I get to the highlight. Paris on the River is the headline in the Courier Mail. Two Olympians have emerged as the buyers of the inner city Brisbane's Parmalat Milk Factory site. They want to turn the riverfront location into a party precinct for the 2032 Games in a Paris 2024-style athlete's walk of champions. So what's going to be there? What's in it for me lately, I hear you ask? Well, there's going to be sporting venues, climbing and skateboarding. Haven't got you interested? All right, what about 12 residential towers and a new hotel? Still not into it? Well, there's going to be a beer mile. Ah, see, I knew you'd be part of that. Paris on the river, bring it on with the beer mile. Let's have a look at the age. Victoria's secure psychiatric units are increasingly resorting to the controversial use of drug detection dogs to combat the danger of illegal drugs that are being posed to patients and staff in hospital wards. We've decided to do the Northern Territory news for you too. The NT News headline is this: as a family tries to come to terms with the loss of their loved one, there's been an outpouring of grief and sadness, with tributes flowing for the motorcyclist who tragically died during the iconic Fink Desert off-road race. This is Matthew Bielefeld, and his family said they'll always remember him as a larger-than-life person. Northern Territory News. I've left the best for last for you because you're going to love this, okay? Have you got $27 in your pocket that you can spare? What are you going to do with it? Well, I'll tell you, according to the Telegraph. Labor is pleading for $27 donations from supporters to stop One Nation. They're doing the GoFundMe thing. The Labor Party is begging supporters to donate $27 to prevent One Nation turning the polling momentum into seats, as Anthony Albanese concedes the rise of Pauline Hanson's party is all about the economy. So, in order to stop Pauline Hanson being Prime Minister, I'm not making this up. This is honestly, it's the front page of the Telegraph. In order to stop that, you've got to please, as a Labor Party supporter, donate $27 to prevent One Nation becoming... I can't even finish that. $27. Well, I can think of at least half a dozen things I'd spend $27 on, and Albo's not one of them. 14 past 4, 0460 873 873 on the text. I'm sure you have an opinion about that. And after this, would you buy a second-hand sub?
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1: 17 minutes past four. Getting ready for the big shows on their way in an hour's time. Ben Fordham with Sydney's Best Breakfast on 2GB. And, of course, Dean's coming up with Sophie as well on 4BC. In the meantime, at 17 past four, Ray says, Phil, the study said that people who work 5 days a week suffer less from mental health issues than those that work 4 days or less. Is that right? By the way, I found some interesting research that they did on people that do shift work. I'll give that to you tomorrow. That'll frighten the hell out of you if you do shift work. Almost as much as the other story I wanted to tell you about the time traveller from the year 2050, who's going to tell us about the terrifying aftermath of World War III. So, you know, I've had a few stories here I haven't had a chance to get to. My $27, says Janet, will be given to One Nation, all the way to Pauline. Not going to give Albo any money. There you go. That's Janet. She's spending her 27. Perhaps, Neville says on the text, Pauline should also start a GoFundMe for 27. Gee, wouldn't that be interesting? And then you could do the comparison to see who will raise the most amount of money. Nev, mate, you're onto something there. All right, let's talk about where we're at with these submarines. And I spoke to Jennifer Parker yesterday, who works at the Defence and Security Institute at the University of Western Sydney. Now, apart from being an academic, she's more than that. She's a former Navy officer who specialises in anti-submarine warfare. So she knows what she's talking about. I wanted to know, really, firstly, from Jennifer, if everything that we've heard about this whole thing is true, or how much misinformation is actually going around.
9: Hey Phil, look, thanks so much for having me on. Look, in the last week since it was announced that the third of the three submarines Australia is getting in the 2030s from the US was going to be in service or secondhand, we've seen a large amount of misinformation being pushed. Some of those elements, the first point I've heard it written, or I've seen it written, and I've heard it said that these submarines will only have 8 years left when we get them. Now, that's not true. These submarines, when they're new off the production line, Virginia-class submarines, normally have about 33 years' life. It was confirmed in estimates last week that the Australian Submarine Agency said that the plan with the three submarines that are in service that we're buying from the US, once they're built, they'll do about 6 years in service with the US. They'll then do a 2-year refit, and then they'll be sold to Australia. So they will have well over 20 years alive. And bearing in mind that 20 years was what we expected of the current Collins class, that's enough to bridge us to building our own submarines. The second thing is a lot of information was pushed out last week that because of the new change in submarines, we're getting less missile capability. So the two Block 4 Virginias, so when I say block, I mean version. They build the Virginia-class submarine in different versions. They've been building it since the early 2000s. We're getting version 4 or Block 4. The third one that we were meant to get off the production line was going to be a Block 7. Now, a lot of people have said that, oh, that was meant to carry 40 missiles and, you know, we're getting a less capable vessel. But that's actually not true. Ever since we agreed to acquire what was then the Block 7, it was always going to have the same amount of missiles as the Block 4. Now, the US is building extra missiles into some of its Virginia submarines, but they're not agreeing to export that capability to anyone. And when you think about how you employ submarines, actually, land strike missiles is not how Australia would generally employ them. We don't need 40 on a submarine. We would generally employ them for intelligence collection or chasing other submarines or in a conflict targeting surface ships. So there's kind of two elements that have been pushed out. The third element that I think is important that your listeners know is I've heard so many times this week, in fact, I heard a senator say it in estimates, we're paying $368 billion for three used submarines. Now, that's also not true. $368 billion is the figure that the government put out in 2023 as the program cost for 31 years. 120 of that was what's called contingency. So when you cost a defence project, you always apply kind of a 5% or a 10% contingency. And that's additional money on top in case there's increased risk or things go over. This one has a 50% contingency, so buffer. That also incorporates both the upgrades to Henderson, which is the place we're going to be maintaining submarines in WA, upgrades to our submarine base in HMAS Stirling, workforce, maintenance, sustainment, the purchase of three submarines, the building of Osborne Shipyard, which is going to build our submarines, and the building of submarines over 31 years. So a little bit different to $368 billion for three used submarines.
1: I've had a secondhand car before and it worked quite well, but then again, it didn't have to, you know, drive stealthily underwater and fire missiles. Is a secondhand submarine a bit like buying a secondhand car?
9: No, it's not. And I get why people might compare them. It's not. The amount of maintenance that goes on submarines at sea and alongside is completely different to certainly the effort that I put into maintaining my current car, which any mechanic would probably laugh at. Now, in terms of what we're getting, I guess there are pros and cons, right? Like not everything is a positive. The con of getting an in-service or secondhand submarine is, as I said before, it will last a little bit less. The positive, though, firstly, when you get a new complex warship or nuclear-powered submarine, which is much more complex than your average warship, you need to undertake significant degrees of certification and trials. And honestly, in the first couple of years that you're operating those things, normally they have reduced availability because things go wrong. And we know that from our own operation of warships and new warships that we've built and we've bought, in the last 10 years. So the positive is yes. The negative is that, yes, we get less life out of it. The positive is that we don't need to put it through all of that complex certification and training. The second positive is that now it will be the same version as the first two we're buying. And the first two we were buying were always going to be in service. I would honestly say I think this is quite a minor change to the AUKUS program. I think those that have said it's a big change and that AUKUS is in crisis and it's collapsing, firstly, with due respect to all of those people, I would say that none of them have ever operated a warship or a submarine. The second thing I would say is actually most of those people that have said that this is a crisis really have raised concerns about AUKUS previously, and they tend to be concerns about the US alliance or concerns about nuclear power. The reason I'm saying that, and they can be valid concerns, but the reason I'm saying that is really most of it is not actually about the change that occurred in the last week, which is pretty minor. And we've got to expect that in a program that's going for multiple decades, there will be changes. Of course there will be changes. And we can't treat every change as a crisis.
1: Is that still viable, though, for Australia, our relationship in AUKUS, or has it passed its use-by date? Do we have to make some changes that are more beneficial to us?
9: AUKUS is incredibly beneficial to Australia. And in terms of making changes, look, I'm not sure what changes people think we should necessarily be making. Now, AUKUS, what is AUKUS? AUKUS is not an alliance. It's often called an alliance, but it's not. AUKUS is a capability acquisition agreement. It's a complex one, of course, between three partner nations that goes over multiple decades. But when we talk about these things, we're not having conversations about, you know, should we still buy missiles from the US? The combat systems on our destroyers are from the US. The F-35 fighters that we fly are capabilities from the US. When it comes to AUKUS being a capability acquisition, yes, it's more complex than most, but it is just a capability acquisition like the rest. If we want to have a conversation around the alliance, and we should have a conversation around the alliance, and in fact, in many ways, the National Defence Strategy released in April talks about how we need to generate more self-reliance for Australia within the alliance, then we should have that conversation. We shouldn't create a crisis out of something that is a minor change, if that's the conversation we're trying to have.
1: Although, shouldn't we be slightly aggrieved that we're not getting what we paid for?
9: Well, that's not actually true that we're not getting what we paid for. The Deputy Prime Minister has already said that the boat that we get in 2038, which we have not paid for yet, will be slightly cheaper, or will be cheaper, sorry, they haven't said how much, than a vessel off the production line. But what we are getting now is three vessels of the same class, which will be easier to maintain, sustain, and operate. And anybody who has ever operated a complex military capability would know that it's much better to have three of the same version than a brand new one that would be what's called an orphan ship, because it's different to all of the other submarines that we're operating. So I don't think it's true to say that we're not getting what we paid for, because we actually haven't paid for the submarines that are coming in the 2030s.
1: Okay, well, with that in mind, can we change our mind? Can we take our money and go elsewhere?
9: Look, we can always change our mind. We're a sovereign nation. But I guess the question is, would that be in our interests and why? So, look, there will be things that go wrong with this program. As I've said a number of times, it is highly complex. It goes over multiple decades. And defence acquisitions are always complex, and there's always risk. But taking that into account, we're nearly 5 years down the track since it was announced in September 21. It's not always going to go perfectly, but actually in 5 years, we've achieved a lot. So we've gotten three governments to agree to this plan. Then after a change of government in each of the three countries, we've gotten them to reaffirm the plan. Within 18 months of the announcement, we had three governments agreeing the optimal pathway. We have hundreds of Australian sailors training on US submarines. We have Australian industry representatives in both Hawaii and the UK helping to learn how to build and maintain submarines. We have a treaty with the UK. We've signed an AUKUS treaty. We've maintained a couple of nuclear-powered submarines now in Australia. The list kind of goes on. And we have US sailors turning up this year to support phase one of AUKUS Pillar 1, which is rotating submarines out of Western Australia. So a lot has been achieved. I mean, if we were going to abandon something so complex, we'd have to have a good reason too. The second thing is, if we abandoned it, then what else would we do? So the question is, well, how else do you replace that submarine capability? I know a lot of people have said, we'll just get submarines from the Japanese. Well, the Japanese build one submarine a year. Would they have capacity to sell us submarines? Yes. They would be secondhand submarines because they retire their submarines early, so they have some in reserve. Secondly, Japan has never, ever exported a submarine. So that would be incredibly complex to work through that relationship with them. Thirdly, unlike the US, we have some difficulties in intelligence sharing and information sharing with Japan because they're not part of the Five Eyes. So this would be a complex negotiation. Plus, we would then have to retrain all of our sailors that we're currently training on US Virginia class to operate the Japanese submarine. And then fourthly, the Japanese submarine, their new one, it's a great submarine for Japan. It's only 3,000 tons.
1: Right.
9: It's actually slightly smaller than the Collins-class submarine we're operating now. Now, that works for Japan because Japan submarines don't have to deploy the same ranges that Australia's submarines do because our geography is fundamentally different to Japan. So there's a lot of complexities. And then people say, well, what about the French? Let's go back to the French deal. Well, the French deal was not on track. Secondly, the first French submarine under the old program that we cancelled in 2021 was not meant to arrive until 2034, so 2 years after we get the first US submarine. Thirdly, France only builds, only has one submarine shipyard. They take 10 years to build their submarines. I'm not trying to, you know, say that none of these things will work, but I guess when people throw out these ideas, they lack the complexity of thinking them through in terms of, is that really a viable solution? And then some people say, well, actually, we don't need submarines at all. And then that gets into a conversation about, well, how do you defend Australia? And I think we've spoken about this before, that defending Australia isn't just defending the continent of Australia. It's not just defending our maritime approaches. It's defending our key vulnerability, which is our dependence on maritime trade. Almost everything that would be on your desk right now, or key elements of it, would be imported because we're an island nation. So I think that's where the conversation goes in terms of, Well, should we abandon it? Well, if it goes wrong, but it's not going wrong. And then secondly, if we abandon it, what are the other viable options? And realistically, there aren't any for a long time. So if we abandon AUKUS, we would be setting ourselves up to not having submarines for at least a decade, if not more, at a time where we're saying we're in our most significant strategic circumstances since World War II. In fact, in 2024, there was more state-on-state conflict than any other time since World War II.
1: My solution is, well, we just need to go and find ourselves a good mechanic and a panel beater, head down to Bunnings. I think we could probably knock up a few of our own.
9: Unfortunately, building complex submarines is not that easy.
1: Nobody said it will be any good. Always good to talk to you. Thank you so much.
9: Thanks so much, Phil.
1: There you are. Jennifer Parker there, the Defence and Security Institute at the University of Sydney. But Andy said on the text, hang on, AUKUS is a complete farce. We'll never get any subs. And who is this lobbyist? No, Jennifer's not a lobbyist. As I said, she's a professor, but also a former Navy officer who specialises in anti-submarine warfare. So I would say that she's definitely in the majority of people who actually know what they're talking about, which is more than me. I just thought you could build it at Bunnings. Okay, 28 minutes to 5, 0460 873 873 on the text. I'll give you more of those texts in just a moment, but now let's get to the newsrooms and see where we're at.
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1: Starting in Sydney, the 2GB newsroom, and good morning to Dusty Fitzpatrick.
10: Good morning, Phil. Legal experts say Greece's strict statute of limitations could complicate efforts to extradite one of Australia's most wanted men. James Delamangus has been arrested by Greek authorities. He's wanted over the fatal stabbing of a man in a Sydney nightclub in 1999. An opening date for the M1 metro line between Sydenham and Bankstown in Sydney is understood to have been narrowed down. The Herald has obtained confidential documents which detail plans for the first passenger service to take place in mid-October. And latest figures have detailed the spread of brush turkeys across Sydney over the past 26 years. The native birds have been recorded in 200 suburbs, up from 20 in the year 2000. Thanks, Phil. That's the latest from Sydney.
1: You're welcome, and thank you to the people that are managing to count those bush turkeys as well. From 2GB in Sydney, let's go to the 4BC Brisbane newsroom, and good morning, Chloe Affleck.
11: Good morning, Phil. 16 people have been charged over a drug trafficking operation in Brisbane's CBD. Over a five-month period, police seized 1.6 kilograms of methamphetamine, 111 grams of cocaine, a revolver handgun and $16,000 worth of drug cash. And Queensland researchers have found egg allergies among children are declining across the country. Australia has the highest rate of food allergy in the world, with 1 in 10 infants allergic to one or more foods. But since Australian guidelines recommended introducing eggs in the first year of a child's life, number of allergies has dropped 17% since 2016.
1: Thank you very much, Chloe, and we'll have more news from both newsrooms in about 25 minutes' time.
0: A sports update, thanks to West End Motor Group, incorporating Parramatta and Blacktown Mazda. 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
1: Yesterday, an amazing spectacle. We saw the 12th annual AFL MND Big Freeze game between Collingwood and Melbourne at the MCG in Melbourne, with a crowd of over 88,000 people, all wearing their Fight MND blue beanie. And they saw a close contest between Collingwood and Melbourne, with Cozzy Pickett kicking the winning goal for Melbourne to win 83-75. There were loads of celebrities there, including Andy Lee and the Governor-General, Sam Mostyn, going down the big freeze slide into the ice water, dressed up as someone who inspires them. And in a great sign for cross-code relations, and of course the very important continued fight against MND, former South NRL player Jay Arrow was there, recently diagnosed, of course, with MND. He tossed the coin at the start of the game, and while a brilliantly close game was played out in an amazing moment, one great event too. A Queensland couple, Quentin and Kylie Burt, donated over $40 million towards the Fight MND cause. So this was the first Big Freeze event without Neil Danaher, but Jay Arrow, of course, being there, and of course the amazing donations just shows that the fight against MND will continue. There's your update on the news at 24 to 5. We'll talk immigration after this. My life,
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1: How are you this morning then? 4-day working week for New South Wales. There's another 5-day working week for Queensland who've had their holiday. I think that's right, isn't it? They've had their holiday so far. Well, I tell you who know, Dean and Sophie, 4BC coming up at 5:30 and in Sydney, Sydney's Best Breakfast on the way with Ben Fordham on 2GB. It's 4:40. On the text, well, firstly, from an email from Jeffrey who said, further to the Labor Party wanting your $27 to help fight the cause to beat One Nation. He said, $27. Why? Is it a dollar for each lie that Albo told before the last election? And another one that came in here too. And this one's from Janet. My $27 will be given to One Nation. And I had another one too from Ben who said I was going to buy a second-hand submarine, but I've decided to give my $27 to Albo in the end. David on the text at Cannon Hill. How are you, mate? Professor Jennifer was brilliant. Probably the best AUKUS discussion I've heard yet. Well, thank you for that. And Mick says, we could use one of those submarines for spare parts for the other two. Why? You know, just get them up on blocks at the front of somebody's house. 20 years of life for the subs with all that money. It's not really that long. I say no deal. I'm crossing my arms. No deal, lady. And also, Harry, just got your text as well. Phil, I'd like to congratulate Nicole Parishnian. the Prime Minister for the win of the election in Armenia. He is a man of vision. Wouldn't it be great, says Jason, if Elon Musk bought Australia? If you're not up on the conversation, we talked about this earlier. Please go back to the podcast because it was very interesting. Then we could sack all the politicians and the departments and get one of his AI companies to run the country. And I think I've pretty much got to everybody on the text here. 0460 873 873 is the phone number. Is the text number. 131873 is the phone number because I want to get to the phones in just a moment after my chat here with Professor Robert Brunig. So they've done, he's a professor of economics, by the way, at the Australian National University. They did a whole bunch of research on improving Australia's points-tested visa system. And we've talked a lot about the visa system in Australia and also immigration. He's done a bit of research. I wanted to know what he found out and what the results of the research was.
20: Well, we've found out that there are a lot of characteristics that predict the success of migrants. And there are also a bunch of characteristics that don't predict the success of migrants. And so the way that we are currently selecting migrants could be improved with a couple of simple tweaks to the system.
1: Right. And what are they?
20: Basically, they are getting rid of things in the way that we currently choose migrants that actually don't do a good job at predicting which migrants are going to be successful and which aren't. So some of those things are overseas experience, specialist education, whether people have studied in Australia or not. We give points for things like studying in regional Australia, which doesn't seem to have any impact on people's outcomes. We give points for people having a professional year in Australia. That doesn't seem to matter. And we also give points for community language skills, which doesn't matter. So we would recommend removing those things and then actually putting more emphasis on age. So youth matters a lot. Migrants who come earlier do much better. English language is very important. Overall degree of education, with PhD students doing very, very well, and master's students and undergraduate students doing particularly well. And then something that we propose that's relatively novel is to give people more credit for their work experience in Australia in the nominated occupation that they say they're going to work in.
1: Do you think our current criteria is not specific enough?
20: Partly that our current criteria is not specific enough, partly that the nature of migration has changed a lot. It used to be that most of our migrants were applying from overseas. So people were sitting in another country. They thought, I want to migrate to Australia. They applied and they tried to fulfill all the criteria to get a visa. Now what's happening is lots of people are applying for permanent visas who are already in Australia. And they come here in all kinds of ways. It's actually very interesting to see how they come. Some of them come on temporary skilled visas. Some of them come on temporary visas like working holiday makers. Many of them are students, and then they get a visa, a graduate visa, to stay in the country for a couple of years, and then they attempt to apply for a permanent visa. And what we see amongst those people is some of them do really well in Australia. Some of them have been working here for a few years. They're very successful in the labor market. They're making a lot of money. They're doing really well in their jobs. Those are the people we want to keep. And really, we need to use that time that they spend in Australia on a temporary visa as a kind of trial of whether they're a good fit for Australia or not.
1: When it comes to a good fit, then, how do you define the criteria without seeming to be prejudiced?
20: You know, when we say good fit, we mean a lot of things. We mean people who are happy in Australia, people, of course, who obey our laws, people who find employment and do well in that employment, people who integrate into Australian society. And one of the things that our research shows is that a lot of those things can actually be measured by people's economic success in Australia. So the migrants who come here, find a job, make a good income, they tend to integrate really well in Australian society. So there are a lot of ways that you can measure it, but we use essentially income and wages as a proxy for that, and it seems to perform pretty well.
1: With the phone conversations I've had with a lot of people, it doesn't necessarily tend to be racist because people aren't worried about the ethnicity necessarily of who's coming into Australia, but they think the main criteria too are assimilation and also understanding of the English language.
20: Yeah, so we find that English language is very important. And that suggests that, you know, there are also things the government can do in that respect, that some of the support that we give to migrants who arrive in Australia to improve their English turns out to be really important.
1: When it comes to the criteria of skill-based, are we looking for skills that we necessarily need at the moment to fill the trades that we need to fill in the immediate moment, or should we look more long-term?
20: I think you need to take a long-term view of that, and that's actually a really good question, and it gets to the heart of a bunch of the research that we've done. So when people come to Australia on an employer-sponsored visa that has a nominated occupation, people can come to the country, and then if they don't work in that occupation anymore, we don't take away their visa. And so what we see is that in some occupations, people come and they work in the occupation that they have nominated. And that's particularly true for medical occupations. So nurses, doctors, all kinds of medical practitioners, when they come to Australia on a skilled visa, they generally work in that occupation. What we find with people who come to work in low-skilled occupations, and over the last 25, 30 years, we've sometimes had visas targeted at hairdressers, at cooks, at all different kinds of occupations, some of which are quite low-skilled. What we find is when those people come to Australia, they don't end up working in those occupations. So occupational targeting can work really well in the medical professions. It tends to work really poorly in other occupations. The reason that using wages and income makes sense is that we think that wages are a measure of productivity. If people come here, they work in a high-paying job, that must be a job that's creating value. Employers only pay a high wage if someone's creating value. And so thinking about it instead of the value and the productivity that a migrant creates, rather than filling a particular job that needs filling, I think is a better long-term way to think about it.
1: What about a probationary period of, say, 2 years and then reassess to see how they're assimilating, how they're getting on in Australia?
20: I think that would be fair. I mean, different people can have different opinions about that, but that is essentially what we're already doing. So we have an enormous stock of temporary migrants who are in Australia, who are applying for permanency, who are sitting on bridging visas of one sort or another, or graduate student visas. Why not use the information about the people's experience to decide whether they're a good fit to stay here or not? And that's not Australia treating migrants badly. That's just saying, let's have a trial period to make sure this is working out for both sides. It's good for the migrants, right? We want migrants to stay here who are successful. Those are the people that we want to keep in Australia.
1: That's the situation that we're in now. We have gone past the domain of considering ourselves racist, more to the area of self-sufficiency and survival with the population caps that we've got. And I think that's where a lot of people's minds are at the moment.
20: Yeah, I think it's completely reasonable for Australia to regulate the number of people who come to Australia. You know, different people are going to have different views about how many migrants are optimal. Australia has done really well for migration over the past 40 or 50 years. You know, a lot of the productivity improvements that we've realized, there's been a lot of financial benefits to our economy from migration. A lot of our exporting is linked to migrants who bring connections to other countries. A lot of innovation is linked to migrants who bring new ideas from other places. So, you know, I'm going to push back against anyone who says that zero is the right number.
1: Yeah, I don't think anyone's actually going to think along those lines, realistically.
20: Yeah, but 500,000 a year is probably too many, right?
1: Yeah, exactly.
20: Somewhere in the middle there. Well, and then making sure you get that the right ones, yeah.
1: That's a good question. How many is too many? Great to talk to you. Thank you so much, Bob.
20: Thank you.
1: There he is, Professor Robert Brunig, and he's from the Australian National University with the research he did on the points-tested visa system. And that's the question, is how many is too many when it comes to, you know, bringing more immigrants into the country? 500,000, is that too many? And, you know, what do you think of the criteria that we discussed there as well? Let me know, 131-873. It'd be good to hear from you.
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1: Coming up to 7 minutes to five. We'll get to the news in a sec. 131 873 is the number. 0460 873 873 on the text. And Bruce says, further to our discussion about limits and caps on the amount of people for immigration and skilled workers, who do you choose, who don't you choose? Bruce said Labor has to take the responsibility for letting in 1.4 million immigrants into Australia. Over 1,000 migrants per day. Where do they live? The socialists and the woke are crippling the country. And John says, since Albanese's been in office, he's brought in over 1.35 million and still coming. 99% on welfare, says John. But if you want to make a comment on that, you can. 131 873. On to other stuff. This one that came in from Judy. How are you? Enjoyed listening to Jennifer Parker talking about the submarines. She's very knowledgeable. Knowledgeable is that word. And an intelligent brain. And I'm glad she's on our side because she speaks so well. Thank you for that. Grant said, I wonder if the Beatles have got any of those yellow submarines left for sale. I had terrible trouble with the electric windows in the submarine that I bought, says Grant at Cabramatta. Yeah, but you did get tinted windows and leather trim, so you should be grateful for that. How about this from Matt? Send another submarine to the town of Holbrook. Scott says, going back to the four-day week, you can't beat the four-day week. There should be more of them. Scott from Wente. Yeah, if I can do the three-day working week, that'd be nice too, wouldn't it? And hello, how are you, Gabe? Good to hear from you as well. Well, we were spared the pain of a stock market bloodbath yesterday because the stock exchange was closed. But after Friday, it was pandemonium on Wall Street when they wiped more than $2 trillion. And they had a huge wipe off there, sparked by stronger than expected jobs data. The flow-on effects will probably be seen in Australia today. I'm going to check my app in just a minute, my superannuation, see how much this is going to cost me. And this is after the situation spiraled so badly in Korea that the stock market had to halt all trading for 20 minutes so that the big index of the big companies could catch up because it crashed more than 8%. Don't know how the Australian Stock Exchange is going to be hit today after this brutal Wall Street sell-off over the weekend, but it seems that the markets were crashing as a result of the release of jobs data, the report in the US that showed employment running higher than expected, leading to a sharp downturn on Wall Street. As I said, will we have the same kind of issue here? Well, I don't know, but we'll find out a little bit later. Hopefully, well, you know, superannuation will be fine. Keep an eye on your app. Prime Minister Anthony Albanese has declined to say whether Pauline Hanson is fit to lead the country, but he respects all the voters and their preferences. He says that now until he gets voted out. He said he's declined to mention if One Nation leader Pauline Hanson was fit to be Prime Minister, but he said once upon a time that she appeals to our darkest forces, and that tone he's now leading with is in contrast to those comments he made just months ago. And I liken that appeals to our darkest forces to Hillary Clinton and her basket of deplorables that she said about Donald Trump. Let's see how we go when we get the latest polling on that. Let's get to the news after this.
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0: Trump called for them to stop. Alan Pincus from the former is the former Israeli consul general to New York and has told the BBC America and Israel are diverging in their approaches to the conflict.
1: Supposedly they both won, but this is a mirage. This is false because they both lost, because the Americans are pursuing a deal with Iran that Israel resists and Israel opposes. And Israel, the government at least, does not see as beneficial in any way.
0: Former Nationals leader Barnaby Joyce says December's Bondi terror attack was the so-called political bomb that sparked One Nation's rapid rise. He's told News Corp he believes his own defection has made it socially acceptable to be a One Nation supporter. Latest poll results from Freshwater Strategy show Labor is on track for a huge defeat at the November state election in Victoria. 27% of people surveyed would vote for the coalition, 25% One Nation and 23% Labor. News Corp says the results are likely to speed up talks about the possible replacement of Premier Jacinta Allen. Two former Olympians who met at the LA Games are hoping to restore a former South Brisbane milk factory site into a 2032 party and sports venue. Mark Stockwell, who was one quarter of swimming's Mean Machine, and his wife Tracy have told News Corp they plan to set up a riverside Walk of Champions, plus the Olympic venues for rock climbing and skateboarding at a proposed Civic Square. Divers have caught rare footage of a great white shark, a species critically endangered in the Mediterranean but relatively common in Australia. Derek Remus has told the BBC he was diving off the coast of Sicily and says it's evidence we need to create more marine parks.
2: My fingers were trembling when I was trying to get the camera operating, but on the other hand, I think my biggest fear was that I couldn't get the camera running.
0: In WA, a new wearable device proven to deter sharks will become available at a reduced cost. The Cook government will put $200 towards the $900 cost of each SOHS Freedom 8 shark deterrent after two fatalities within the space of 3 weeks. In Adelaide, council workers responding to reports of a dangerous dog have followed a stray and accidentally stumbled across a massive cannabis crop. News Corp reports the inspectors found more than 200 plants in 7 rooms of a property at Port Gawler. Finance and the Aussie dollar is buying 70.4 US cents. The Dow Jones is up 10 points and the Nasdaq's up 297.
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0: A controversial 76th-minute penalty has been given to the Canterbury Bulldogs and it's given them a 14-12 win over the Parramatta Eels in the NRL King's Birthday Clash. Melbourne has beaten Collingwood by 8 points to wrap up AFL Round 13. The first half was overshadowed by a sickening neck injury to D's forward Brodie Miocic. Leading sports doctor Peter Larkin says he was stabilised and carefully removed from the ground.
4: The stoppage is really just to make sure it's done properly, the correct lifting technique. He had an unprotected head and neck when he hit the ground. I mean, at least he's moving his arms, he's communicating, so that's the good news. But obviously he will have neck pain as well as the head injury, so a combination to be assessed. And the protocol, we've seen it. It's the best in the world when it's done that way.
0: And Adelaide AFL star Taylor Walker will miss Thursday night's clash against the Western Bulldogs. That's the latest news in sport.
5: 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Alexander Watson Insulation. Canberra's cold. Your house doesn't have to be.
6: And we've got an overnight low of 1 degree. Morning frost tomorrow, then a shower or two and a top of 16 degrees. Wednesday, showers and a top of 16. Thursday, partly cloudy and a top of 18 degrees. On Friday, it's going to be a partly cloudy day and 17. Smoking can cause

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1: Four-day working week for New South Wales, five for Queensland. Although if they do the whole four-day working week thing, I think the day to take off would have to be Wednesday. And I've put some thought into this. There's some logic involved. I didn't just pick the day out of a hat. Sure, you'd be going, no, hang on, Phil, why wouldn't you want to take Friday off and then you can have a long weekend? And I can see the logic in that. But also some people will go, no, hang on a second, work Friday because Friday's a bit of, you know, a lazy day anyway. Take Monday off and then you can have, again, another long weekend. And I can see the logic in that. But here's why I think you should do Wednesday. Because then it breaks the whole week up in the middle, right? So you have, let's start with, say, Saturday, Sunday, 2 days off, and then you go back to work Monday, Tuesday. Tuesday's ostensibly almost a Friday, and then you take Wednesday off and go back Thursday, which is really close to Friday, and then Friday's Friday, and then you're back to the weekend again. So I don't know whether or not you agree with that logic, but, you know, I think I'm absolutely right. What would you do? What day of the week would you have? Tell me Wednesday isn't the new Friday. Marion just said on the text, Phil, when it comes to migrants, Leith Van Onselen said the real problem is that 50,000 migrants become a quarter of a million because then they bring their family members. So 50,000 then becomes 250,000 foreigners. A big burden on our housing and hospitals. And the unspoken problem for you, us Aussies, no one on the left is any good at numbers. That's because they've all got those arts degrees, says Marion on the text. A couple of other texts have come through as well. Steve says, bringing in migrants for specific occupations is a great idea. But then, you know, when we've got enough at the moment when it comes to, you know, the right or the wrong kind. Jerry said the best day to take off is today. Well, now you tell me. It's a bit bloody too late for that. I'll have to remember that for next week. Michael said, I really enjoyed the interview with the professor, Jennifer. It was really good. Thank you, Michael, for your feedback on that. Maybe the government, says Ray, can get the HAMS Otway recommissioned. It's just sitting there off the side of the Hume Highway. I would like to believe that it's actually sitting up there on blocks as well. All right, here we are on day 111, I think today is, of the Iran conflict. Where are we at in terms of that? Well, the US forces have disabled a non-compliant oil tanker off the Gulf of Oman, and also the military has disabled a few other oil tankers as well. In the meantime, the Iranian soccer team has travelled to Mexico for the World Cup, so there are some wins in some of this. Iran's top negotiator has threatened to defeat the US naval blockade. Benjamin Netanyahu says Israel will strike Iran again if they're attacked. The Lebanese president has made an appeal to Israel to pursue talks, which I'm led to believe, if you see the news this morning, Israel and Iran halt fire amid standoff over Lebanon, is the update that's on the screen right now on CNN. The new security belt is going to be formed from the Gulf to the Red Sea, according to an Iranian commander. But also Israel and Iran say they've halted strikes for the time being, leaving the door open to resume if they need to. So here's something that we may not have taken into account. And I spoke to Meredith Primrose Jones, the head of geopolitics, politics and security at Lidra, about this particular thing. Iran has been threatening the undersea cables. How much do we know about these undersea cables? How much of an issue will this be for us, say, here in Australia, if they attack these undersea cables? How many are there that they've actually got access to? These are the questions that I asked Meredith. I wanted to know as well whether or not we should have actually expected this.
2: I don't think it should be taken as a surprise at all. There's a real strategy behind threatening this, and it has significant regional impacts if they are to follow through with it.
1: What are the cables? Where are they? And how much damage could they do?
2: Well, there's about half a dozen cables that run through the Gulf, and a couple of them obviously run straight through the Strait of Hormuz. And that connects Asia with the Middle East all the way through to Europe. So if there's any threat against sabotage of these cables or even charging a toll, which is what they've proposed to do, will have some significant impact, not only on our connectivity with the world and the region, obviously, but also on financial markets.
1: Have they threatened to do this?
2: So what's happened in the last few weeks is that the Iranian media has reported that the government has created a program to collect tolls, and it's a three-phase plan. The first section of it is to charge foreign companies a licensing fee to operate, so operator's fee to utilise these tolls, and that's targeted towards the main tech giants. Then the second part of this plan is to require the tech giants who operate those particular cables to follow and operate under the laws of Iran. And then thirdly, the aim is to also monopolise the repair and maintenance, so keeping that within Iranian companies. That is what's on the table at the moment, and it should be seriously taken in terms of the fact, if we look at what's happened with the Strait of Hormuz and the alleged tolls that are being created and collected there, it's not unlikely that such a plan could come to fruition.
1: We're talking about something I'm led to believe like 500 undersea cables that carries more than 95% of the international data traffic. What will they do? They just send some skin divers down there and dig it up?
2: Not quite. When we talk about maritime choke points and digital choke points, which is what the Strait of Hormuz effectively is, so it's not only just for shipping, but there is a lot of infrastructure on the ocean floor, which is where the submarine cables lie. Submarine cables are prone to sabotage, accidental damage all around the world. The 500 plus that are lying on the ocean floor have been subject to quite a lot of damage over the years, and that is easily done through anchors from ships, through wildlife earthquakes. We saw that with Vanuatu a few years ago when there was an earthquake just off the coast of Vanuatu, and that cut the single cable that connected Vanuatu to the rest of the world. So what's happening here is it wouldn't be someone just going to the bottom of the ocean and actually cutting this. Firstly, the Strait of Hormuz has been allegedly sea mined by Iran. So if any disruption to those sea mines were to occur, that could subsequently impact any of those cables lying there. Then there could be direct sabotage as well, which we have seen in the Baltics in recent years. So talking about the fact that there's about 500 around the world, I think we should really come down to the fact that there's only half a dozen that run through the Strait of Hormuz. And the ones that are in question here, which are lying on the Iranian territorial ocean floor, the territorial sea floor, they only carry about 1% of the world's data. Now, that might not seem like a lot of data in comparison to what we see globally, but the ripple effects is what would be the main issue here. If there was any sabotage conducted against these cables, or even if there was a toll created, operators will likely want to find a redundancy to work around that toll as one aspect. And if there was to be sabotage, then you'd find that the redundancies would have greater pressure being placed on it. So it's like any sort of internet connection. Let's break it down. When you have an internet connection that's high speed and there's a fault in that particular connection, the redundancies and the backup systems then are put under greater pressure. So even though we're only talking about 1% technically of the world's data, the trickle-on effect onto the redundancies and the backup systems could have significant effect, not just in our communications to one another, but the Gulf region and especially the Middle East countries rely heavily on those cables for their financial markets. Now, if there's any delay in that communication or that content coming through, then you know that that can have significant financial impact on the markets.
1: And you mentioned the impact of just one cable being interfered with. So heaven help us if, you know, they actually do something to a multitude of this, the impacts could take years.
2: Yes. And the other reason why this would be of particular importance, not just for the region, but for global connectivity, is that when we talk about these digital choke points, it's not because there's a lot bundled together. It's because of the environment in which they sit. And in this particular part of the world, it's a choke point because it's A, very narrow. There's a lot of infrastructure at the sea. It's difficult to actually access. And because of the conflict, what you'll find is that if there was any damage done to these cables, the global repair fleet would probably be unlikely to actually gain access. And that's because it is a choke point with conflict at the moment. So repairing of those cables could take a significant amount of time, more so than usual, not only because of their inaccessibility, but also because of the fact that there could be conflicts happening directly around them on the ocean, in the sea.
1: Well, let's hope we see a resolve to this conflict pretty soon, although it doesn't look like it at the moment. Meredith, always great to chat. Thank you so much.
2: Thank you, Phil.
1: Meredith Primrose-Jones, Head of Geopolitics and Security at Legia. And Michael said, you know what they do, Phil? They just get the ships to drop the anchors on them on purpose and then they rip them up. But that would be, they'd have to know where they were, though, surely. It's 18 minutes past 5.
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1: 21 minutes past 5. Let me have a quick look and see what's going on the text here. Phil, here's a text from Stu regarding the immigration criteria. Sorry, but I don't trust anything that the government, its representatives or its so-called immigration experts say anymore. Ordinary Australians have never been consulted about immigration, hence the rise and rise of One Nation. And another one came in as well. It was reported last week that 80% of work visas issued in the USA are fake degrees. I wonder how many of these 1,000 a week coming to Australia are fake. fake. That was Gary who said that. And just further to those statistics that we were talking about before, I think I got a text from somebody who said that 99% of the people that come in end up on welfare. It's actually around 4.3% of working age permanent migrants receive unemployment benefits, which is significantly lower than the 6.4% rate for the total Australian population. Welfare dependency varies heavily on visa type, with skilled migrants having the lowest rate, 1.7%, and humanitarian refugee migrants having the highest at 20%. So if you were to break that down, skilled migrants 1.7%, family stream migrants 3.9, 4.3 for permanent migrants and humanitarian migrants at 20%. So that's the update on that. David says, hey Phil, getting back to the football, do Iran's team sing Football's Coming Hormuz? Very clever. And a play in, of course, the England team song, which is Football's Coming Home. It's coming home. Which we'll hear a lot more of, I'm sure, as England get closer to the World Cup semi-finals and then lose on penalties. But somebody else said the other day, this is a very famous song for England, Football's Coming Home, but what about the Socceroos? Do they have their own version of something like that? Well, we decided that yes, and it's also a song called Coming Home, but this version is by the Radiators.

0: Brilliant. Now everybody has a coming home song.
1: And now on Wake Up Australia, a finance update.
0: Finance, the Australian share market was closed on Monday for the King's Birthday Monday holiday. The dollar, one Australian dollar, currently buying 71 US cents, 53 British pence. We'll have to wait and see what actually happens with the Australian Stock Exchange, if there's a knock-on effect after what happened in Korea yesterday and what happened in America on Wall Street on Friday. We'll have to wait and see. What about the weather? Morgan from the Bureau of Meteorology. Let's start off with Brisbane for today and for the week ahead. What are we looking at?
2: Look, just a little bit of some coastal showers. So just with some onshore airflow, look, it's not expected to be too picked up, maybe just some moderate winds through today, but we do have the chance of getting more than 5 millimetres. So it's going to be pretty hit and miss. So not everyone will see that shower activity, top temperature of around that 23 today, tomorrow 24 Thursday and 23 on Friday.
0: Sydney people have noticed for the last 48 hours it hasn't been raining. How long is that going to last?
2: Look, not too long. We do have the slight chance of a shower today. It does increase a little bit as we get through to Thursday with the high chance of showers. So we will see a bit of a change coming over, but it's not too strong. So with that, it will bring down the temperature by a few degrees. But nonetheless, while we see that high chance of showers on Thursday, there might be a little bit of something falling in between, but otherwise might have to wait towards the later part of the week.
0: That's not too bad. 5:25.
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0: 529, Richard sent me a text. Don't believe the immigration statistics, Phil, from the Albanese Labor Party maladministration. Peter says, good to hear the rads. Well, that's it. We could have the Radiators coming home. So when the English fans sing It's Coming Home, it can be the battle of the It's Coming Home. I think that's fantastic. Well, the heroes of the footy, certainly the big freeze game with the Queensland couple, Quentin and Kylie Burt, who contributed $40 million. Isn't that incredible, to the battle with MND cause as well. Congratulations to them. We have a podcast, and even more amazing, people listen to it. Go to the website, you'll be able to click on my face. Sorry about that, it's all I can do. And you can have a listen to that podcast. Get ready for a big day with Ben Fordham coming up next.
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13: It's 0 degrees in Canberra, 3 in the Snowy Mountains and 6 degrees in Goulburn. From the Capital Radio Newsroom, good morning, I'm Tia Priest-Willamott. Overseas, at least 35 people have died after a magnitude 7.8 earthquake struck off the coast of an island in the southern Philippines. The quake hit just after 7:30 local time on Monday, triggering tsunami alerts in the Philippines, Indonesia, Japan and Australia. The warnings have since been cancelled or downgraded. Officials say that at least 134 have been injured and some 10,000 families displaced. Iran says it is ceasing strikes on Israel, but says it will resume if Israel attacks Lebanon. It comes after Iran and Israel began firing at each other for the first time since the April ceasefire, prompting calls from Donald Trump to stop. The BBC's Lee Stusset has more.
14: This is understood to be the first time as well that Iran has struck Israel because it believes it continues to emphasize that the ceasefire must include the Lebanese front, must include Hezbollah. Iran is making it clear, and the message doesn't seem to have got through to President Trump, that for Iran, Hezbollah is not just a bargaining chip. The ties between Hezbollah and Iran go back many years. They are personal, they are political, they are religious, they are institutional, and Iran will not simply cast aside its support for Hezbollah.
13: Back here in Canberra, Leanne Casley has returned serve after former Liberal colleague Mark Partin insinuated that Ms. Casley was the leader of the party during the so-called toxic months. The now independent MLA and former Liberal says Canberra deserves a leader of the opposition that leads.
15: And that's just not happening. Not only that, but of course there was all sorts of bullying and people can deny it, but I will hand on heart say that I have experienced a toxic culture in the Canberra Liberals. So that's how I got to where I am.
13: Ms. Casley announced her resignation from the party last week, citing bullying, intimidation and threats of physical assault. Meanwhile, the Canberra Liberals have announced their shadow portfolio reshuffle. Deputy Leader Deborah Morris, Peter Kane and Shaka Barry all taking on Ms. Casley's previous responsibilities. Party Leader Mark Partin says Ms. Barry is heading the portfolio of prevention of family and domestic violence.
16: Prior to coming into the Assembly, Shaka was a nominee for the Australian of the Year Awards in the local hero category as a domestic violence lawyer. She's got a lot of runs on the board in that space, and so she will be taking over those responsibilities.
13: And the New South Wales State Member for Goulburn has weighed in on the ACT New South Wales Parkwood contention. The development sits on the border, with the ACT's Chief Minister threatening to restrict water sharing with Yass and Bungendore if the development isn't absorbed into the capital's border. Wendy Tuckerman says a suitable arrangement needs to be worked out.
17: The economics in it are of great concern to the ACT and, of course, great concern to the state of New South Wales. And we need to make sure that we have an agreement that's going to promote that great economic drive in the region, because it's so important.
18: Sports update.
13: Raiders duo Ethan Strange and Hudson Young have once again been named as part of Daly's Blue squad for Origin 2. But whether they retain their starting positions will be up for debate in the coming days. Parramatta captain Mitchell Moses has also been recalled to the side, despite not playing for the Eels since he was ruled out of the series opener less than 48 hours before kickoff. And a controversial penalty in the 76th minute has given Canterbury a 14-12 win over Parramatta in the King's Birthday NRL clash. Eels hooker Talon De Silva was penalised for a high tackle on Bulldogs 5'8 Matt Burton as Canterbury pushed for an equaliser. The Bulldogs' Max King says it was a close call.
18: Yeah, she was a bit tight there at the end, but yeah, just get the, good to get the result.
13: And that's the latest from the Capital Radio newsroom.
11: 2CC weather, Alexander Watson Insulation. Canberra's cold. Your house doesn't have to be.
13: A shower or two today and 15 degrees. 15 again tomorrow and more showers expected. Partly cloudy conditions on Thursday and 17 the top. Then similar conditions, also 17 for your Friday. Right now it's 0 in Harrison, 0 in Deakin, and it's currently minus 1 degree in Canberra.
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22: Good morning, Canberra. It's 24 to 6 on this Tuesday, the 9th of June. Good to be with you this morning. 6255 1206 is the number if you want to join us, or get us via text on 0488 266 266 and let us know what's on your mind, Canberra. Well, as we head towards the ACT budget, the announcements have been coming thick and fast, and the question had to be asked, where's all this money coming from, given that we know how broke the ACT government is? Well, now they're telling us they've made the strategic decision to defer several major infrastructure projects, which will aim about to save about $700 million over the next 4 years. Now, it'll heavily impact future developments in North Gungahlin, affecting things like health hubs, emergency services hubs, planned community sports facilities, and the government intends to lower immediate resource competition. Now, what they're saying is, we've hit peak development. We just, you know, we can't build these things, so we might as well just, you know, defer them for a while. Let's be honest here, they're being deferred because you've got no money. You can get things done if you have the political will to do so. But this government only has the political will to go ahead with its vanity projects. Note that it hasn't said we're putting the tram on hold, the one thing that they know they can't afford to do and they don't even know how they're going to work it out. No, that's not going on hold. The North Canberra Hospital, well, that'll go ahead because, well, we can't very well steal a hospital and not go ahead with building the new one now. But when it comes to all this other important stuff around the place, $700 million, oh, you know, drop in the bucket between friends, isn't it? Absolutely extraordinary that not only are we being gaslighted by the federal government, we're now being gaslighted by the bar Labor government here in the ACT as well. This budget is going to be a disaster. Maybe not a disaster to the extent that the federal budget was, but it's absolutely extraordinary that we're now saying, well, we're going to put these things on hold because, look, we just can't get around to building them. Why not just come out and say we're putting them on hold because we've got no money, rather than lie to us constantly? Let's get talking, Canberra.
23: Who am I? I'm the unsilent majority, big mouth.
22: Now, I apologise for my voice. It gradually got worse throughout the course of Friday, and I went and had a coffee with a friend after the show on Friday and got about halfway into the conversation, and then my voice just gave out completely and I just had to sit there and listen. And I stayed in virtual silence until Sunday morning when I went to Mass and I was reading at Mass. And luckily the reading that I had to read was only two lines long, but it's a lot better than it has been, let me tell you. It might not sound that way, but I've had that many strepsils and that much honey and lemon in my tea that I think I've given myself diabetes all over again. But we'll see if we can get through it today. Trust me, I feel a lot better than I sound. Not feeling 100%, but we'll get through it. Now, Canberra business advocates have issued a stark warning regarding the upcoming Treasury budget. Small and medium enterprises currently facing what they call the perfect storm of economic pressures. Surging utility costs, declining consumer sentiment, driving the downturn. This is something we've been talking about for months, haven't we? More than probably years is reality. But I've told you about the businesses that I've spoke to who say they just can't make ends meet anymore because of a combined, the bastardry of the federal government and the gaslighting of the Barr government and the Canberra tax. Now, the business sector is arguing that urgent municipal support is needed to prevent closures. Now, there's no question that small business is the backbone of the economy. But because we've got no money, we're not supporting them. They've got to put their prices up because everything that they pay for is going through the roof. Now, industry bodies are lobbying the Chief Minister for targeted commercial rate relief, and they're all so asking for freezes on specific regulatory fees to help absorb operational costs. I think that's a no-brainer. The rates that we are imposing on our businesses are absolutely bloody extraordinary. I mean, I talk to one local business owner on a regular basis who just, you know, shows me his rates bills and you think, hang on, why are you paying that much? And then he shows me the next one and it's gone up by 30%. And how can any business survive this? We won't have any left soon. 6255-1206. Now, usually giving you bad news, so I'll give you some good news. An innovative biosecurity testing device developed here in Australia is showing massive waste reduction potential. It's called the CyberTongue. And it's a specialised sensor technology that can rapidly detect milk spoilage. Now, the project is aiming to prevent an estimated 70 million tonnes of dairy waste annually. I've got to say, we've talked about this before, the fact that milk seems to last longer than it used to. And I don't know if they've changed the pasteurisation methods or homogenisation methods or whatever it might be. But I can now buy a 2-litre thing of milk and it'll last me a fortnight. Which is exactly how much I need to make the coffee that I drink in the morning. So it works for me. But CyberTongue, I hate throwing food out. I hate food waste. So this is going to help. I think it's a great idea. Now, I've often said that the Redbridge polling that we've been seeing a lot of lately needs to be taken with a grain of salt because it's more about upholding a narrative rather than actual polling. But when News Poll shows you something, you've got to take notice. And it now shows again that One Nation has overtaken Labor in primary vote support. The coalition has gone backwards again. Now, here's a problem in that I think the coalition are now moving in the right direction, but they're not getting any cut through and people aren't listening. And I don't think that's Angus Taylor's fault. I don't think it's Matt Canavan's fault. I just think it's gotten to the point where we as voters are prepared to blow up the system. Because you look at One Nation, and I've been saying this time and time again, is that One Nation are not ready to govern this country. And they proved that last week with all the, you saw the interview with Barnaby Joyce on Andrew Bolt's program where he was making up policy as he went. Sean Bell, the New South Wales senator who I'm led to believe lives in Queensland, was on Mark Levy's program last week and it was another absolute train wreck to the point where Levy said, look, I'm going to cut the interview short before you make an absolute fool of yourself, effectively. This is a party that is not ready to govern. And it's all well and good to ask Pauline Hanson the question, do you want to be Prime Minister or are you ready to be Prime Minister? One Nation is not ready to govern the country. But we don't seem to care. Now, I liken it to the whole Trump phenomenon, not the Nigel Farage phenomenon in the UK. This is more Trumpian in the sense that Trump derangement syndrome, and I've said this before, seems to take on two different sides. There's those that believe everything Trump does is bad, regardless of what it is. If he came out and cured cancer, they want him jailed for it. But then there's the other cohort that are so rusted on that if he ate babies live on stage, they'd say, well, it's probably the baby's fault. But One Nation is now the same. there are very intelligent people who are so rusted onto one nation and they just cannot accept that they're not ready to govern. It's just they are so disillusioned with the major parties that they're going to vote for this other mob that is going to be disastrous. Now, you know, a lot of people are saying, could it be worse than the Albanese government? And that's a big call. But Paul Kelly from The Australian, I think, nailed it. He said, yes, it could be. It can always get worse. Unfortunately, there doesn't seem to be anybody that wants to make it get better at the moment. This is a story I remember when it happened, but one of Australia's most wanted men, James Dalamangas, has been arrested by authorities in Greece after spending nearly three decades evading justice. Now, he's been on the run since 1999 and was the primary suspect in the fatal nightclub stabbing of Sydney man George Giannopoulos. Now, the AFP recently warned that the statute of limitations in Greece was rapidly running out, which added immense urgency to the operation. Now, the victim's family spoke out following the shock arrest, expressing their profound relief and describing their unwavering pursuit of justice. Now, there's some pretty complex legal proceedings getting underway now as Australian authorities work alongside Greek officials to seek his extradition. And it faces tight regulatory deadlines due to the unique constraints of the Greek legal system. But the AFP highlighted this breakthrough as a powerful reminder that fugitives cannot hide forever. And that is very, very good news. Plenty of other things to talk about this morning. If you want to give us a call, 6255 1206. If there's something on your mind that you want to discuss with us that we haven't discussed, you can text us on 0488 266 266 or get us via the website. 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
13: At least 35 people have died after a magnitude 7.8 earthquake struck off the coast of an island in the southern Philippines. Iran says it is ceasing strikes on Israel, but says it will resume if Israel attacks Lebanon. And Leanne Casley has returned serve after former Liberal colleague Mark Putton insinuated that Ms. Casley was the leader of the party during the so-called toxic months. And in sport, Raiders duo Ethan Strange and Hudson Young have once again been named as part of Daly's Blue Squad for Origin 2.
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3: It's 11 minutes to 6 o'clock. I've been drinking tea with lemon and honey all weekend to try and fix this voice. And I've got some local honey at home, but I thought I need to bring some to work with me. And I bought a jar of what you're supposed to pronounce a Manuka, aren't you? Not Manuka. Manuka honey. Buying Manuka honey is not as easy as it seems. Like, it has this NGO number on it, and it seems that the higher the number is, the more expensive it is. So I think the one I've got is 30 plus, and it cost me, I don't know, about $12 for a little squeeze bottle. But if anybody knows what that means and what difference does it make, let me know. 6255 1206. We're expecting a partly sunny day with a high of 15 across the region today. Tonight, cloudiness with a low of 4. Right now, it's cloudy and 0, but it feels like 2 degrees. I guess that's a bonus. Northeasterly winds 2 kilometres an hour. Wind gusts about the same and poor air quality. Tomorrow, a bit of morning rain, then a cloudy day with a top of 15. Clouds yielding to sun and 17 on Thursday, which sounds nice. Nice with clouds and sun and 17 on Friday. And then cloudy and breezy at times with a top of 15 on Saturday and hazy sunshine and 17 on Sunday. So looking like it's going to be a reasonable weekend as we move forward. We've got a bit to get through this morning. We'll catch up with Ashley Berry from the Property Council shortly to talk about this $700 million worth of infrastructure that's been parked. Peter Cochran, the former Monero MP and proprietor of Cochran Horse Treks, is going to join us. The Brumby Coal, the aerial Brumby Coals, are about to, expected to start again today. And we'll catch up with Shadow NDIS Minister Melissa McIntosh. The Senate NDIS hearings begin today, so we'll have a chat about that as well. If there's something else you want to talk about, though, give us a call, 6255 1206. Before we get to all of that, though, let's have a look at some local news. Several Canberrans have been recognised in this year's King's Birthday Honours, including former ACT MLA and Assembly Speaker Vicky Dunn. Ms Dunn received a Medal of the Order of Australia in recognition of her service to the ACT Parliament and the Canberra community. She says she's grateful for the achievement. The New South Wales member for Goulburn has weighed into the ongoing dispute between the ACT and New South Wales over the proposed Parkwood development. The site sits on the ACT border, and Chief Minister Andrew Barr is warning that water sharing arrangements with Yass and Bungendore could be affected if the area is not incorporated into the ACT. MP Wendy Tuckerman says it's an extraordinary position for Barr to take. Well, of course it is. It's a petulant decision is what it is. Let's call it for what it is. This bloke is desperate for rates revenue. He's desperate for money. So he wants to, like he did with Calvary Hospital, steal a bunch of land and threaten not to give water away. Fair dinkum. And the ACT government quietly revealed on Sunday evening that a number of infrastructure projects will be delayed. The move is aimed at saving $700 million over the next 4 years while allowing funding to be directed towards the new Northside Hospital and housing projects. Property Council ACT Executive Director Ashley Berry says it presents some challenges. We'll talk to her very, very shortly about that. Let's have a look at some Raiders, some sport news, I should say.
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3: I'll tell you what, I thought the Raiders were ordinary on Friday night, and then my Tigers played and they were, well, just absolutely woeful. But Raiders UO Ethan Strange and Hudson Young have once again been named as part of Laurie Daly's Blues squad for Origin 2. Whether they retain their starting positions will be up for debate in the coming days. Parramatta captain Mitchell Moses has been recalled to the side despite not playing for the Eels since he was ruled out of the May 27 series opener less than 80 hours before kickoff. Ethan Strange should start at 5/8. Simple as that. A controversial penalty in the 76th minute has given Canterbury a 14-12 win over Parramatta in the King's Birthday NRL clash. Oh, my mate Tony's going to be insufferable. He already thinks that the NRL have a directive to the referees to screw Parramatta. Eels hooker Talon De Silva was penalised for a high tackle on Bulldogs 5/8 Matt Burton as Canterbury pushed for an equaliser. Bulldogs Max King says it was a close call. And Melbourne's beaten Collingwood 83-75 with the result overshadowed by a sickening neck injury to Demons forward and former Magpie Brody Mihok, I don't know how you pronounce that. Leading sport doctor Peter Larkin says there needs to be a range of tests in hospital for this. That's what's making sport news this morning.
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3: Coral Triangle Day today, National Meal Prep Day. 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Although I have portioned out, I'm having stir fries all this week. It's supposed to be healthy for you. So I've got all the beef sort of portioned out in the fridge and the veggies and all that ready to go. National Forklift Safety Day, National Donald Duck Day, National Call Your Doctor Day. Maybe I should call my doctor, I don't know. World Pet Memorial Day, International Day of Celtic Art. Okay. National Strawberry Rhubarb Pie Day. I've made apple and rhubarb pies, never strawberry and rhubarb. Maybe I should give that a go. National No Apologies Day, International Dark and Stormy Day, and World Anti-Phospholipid Antibody Syndrome Day. There you go. They are the days of the year on this Tuesday, the 9th of June. 6255 1206, the number if you want to have your say this morning. Let's have a look at some famous birthdays.

The great Jackie Wilson was born on this day in Detroit, Michigan in 1934. He died age 49 in 1984. The American singer, his first hit was in 1957 with this one. Was revived in Australia by Dinah Lee in 1964, and his own version was re-released in 1987, becoming a hit again. His 1967 hit Higher and Higher was revived by Rita Coolidge in 77, and Jimmy Barnes also did a version of it on his original Soul Deep album. John Lord was born in Leicester in England in 1941. He died age 71 back in 2012. The UK musician, best known as the keyboard player with Deep Purple, he founded the group in 1968. In the mid-1970s, he joined Whitesnake, but he rejoined Deep Purple when they reunited in 1984. Diane Craig is 77 today, the Australian actress and wife of Gary McDonald. She's been in a bunch of things like Prisoner. Honey and sad, sun still shine, and the rain falls down. The great Lynn Hamilton. But the sun and rain. Written, of course, by my cranky old mate, Alan Caswell. Patricia Cornwell is 70 today. She is the US author. Her series of mystery books feature Dr. Kay Scarpetta, the medical examiner, as her sleuth. She's now one of the richest crime novelists in the world. Has the Kay Scarpetta, have they been turned into a TV series? If you, I don't know, let me know. Michael J. Fox is 65, the Canadian actor, probably best known from his, well, probably got his start in Family Ties. And then-

0: Of course, he went on to play Marty McFly in the Back to the Future series. He was in Spin City, and I've been watching him recently. I've started watching Boston Legal again, and he has a bit of a bit part in that. Of course, suffering from Parkinson's disease these days. Married actress Tracy Pollan, who played one of his girlfriends on Family Ties. They have four children together. We'll do a few more of these later on. 6255-1206 is that number. It is 2.5 minutes to 6 o'clock.
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9: It's -1 degree in Canberra. Shower or two today, going for a top of 15. From the Capital Radio Newsroom, good morning. I'm Tia Priest-Willamott. Israel and Iran have said they will hold off on attacks for now, but warned they are willing to retaliate if fighting begins again.

0: for the total infrastructure spend, but just because of the state of the budget. We know that the fiscal position in the ACT is pretty dim. We know that they've been spending more than what they've been bringing in for some time, and that can't continue without borrowing.
1: A group of university students have presented potential solutions to the lead contamination issue at Captain's Flats. James Wybrow has more.
2: Students from the University of Canberra have been working closely with the Captain's Flat Community Association and the Queanbeyan Palarang Regional Council on solutions for lead contamination. First confirmed in 2021, lead contamination in Captain's Flat is linked to the former Lake George mine, which operated until 1962, and the practice of landfilling using material from the mine. Region media reports the students' proposals included designing new tourist trails, reviving historic walking tracks, and using stepped ponds and plantings for improved water filtration. As of now, the students' proposals only focus on public land. However, numerous strategies were presented for private land remediation. James Wybrow, Capital Radio News.
1: And a number of Canberrans were named on the King's Honour list yesterday, including a former MLA and Speaker of the Assembly. Vicky Dunn has been awarded a Medal of the Order of Australia for her service to the Parliament and people of the ACT. She says it belongs to more than her.
3: This is not a one-person achievement. It's down to the people of the electorate. It's down to the fantastic staff that I had all the time I was a member and the great colleagues.
4: The latest finance report.
1: The Dow Jones is down 55 points this morning at 50,811. Gold is selling at $4,324 an ounce, and one Australian dollar is buying 70.44 US cents.
4: Sports update.
1: The Canberra Brave have announced that the date for the Brave versus Sydney Ice Dogs game has been rescheduled to Sunday, July 26th. Tickets purchased for the original date remain valid, while ticket holders who can no longer go are asked to lodge a refund via the Ticketek email. The first home game of the season was postponed after the ice was damaged ahead of game day. Sam Short has fallen less than a second short of the world record in the men's 400-metre freestyle at the Australian swimming trials. Meanwhile, Kayleigh McEwen just edged Molly O'Callaghan in the women's 50-metre backstroke. And former NRL player Kane Evans has become just the second male player to publicly come out as gay in professional Australian rugby league. And that's the latest from the Capital Radio newsroom.
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6: Morning, I'm Brooke Shane with the latest Canberra traffic. Take a bit of pressure northbound building on the Majura Parkway approaching the Federal Highway, but nothing to write home about. Looking good through Canberra on Drakeford Drive in both directions at Marconi Crescent. High Marsh Drive getting a good run eastbound for now. We're approaching Melrose Drive into Phillip and through Woden Valley, problem free. Looking good northbound as well. Horse Park Drive up the hill out of Throsby approaching the Federal Highway. Travel time from Queanbeyan to Bungendore on the Kings Highway will take you 21 minutes. 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If you see anything on the roads, call 1300 545 082.
5: 2CC weather. Alexander Watson Insulation. Canberra's cold. Your house doesn't have to be.
1: A shower or two today and 15 degrees. 15 again tomorrow and more showers expected. Partly cloudy conditions on Thursday and 17 the top, then similar conditions, also 17 for your Friday. Right now it's zero in Bruce, it's zero in Turner, and it's currently minus 1 degree in Richardson.
5: Canberra's news leader is 2CC.
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2: It's 6:07 on this 9th of July. It is 9th of June, I should say. It is Tuesday. With the ACT budget only days away now, Canberra business advocates have issued a stark warning regarding the budget. Small and medium enterprises are currently facing what they call is a perfect storm of economic pressures. And we've discussed that time and time again here. The fact that the cost of doing business is going up. You've got to pay the Canberra tax. You've got the federal budget, which has basically brought small business to its knees. And it's one of those things about the lack of consultation. It's always small business that gets left out because most big businesses, when you talk about the major banks or the big retailers, they can absorb almost anything government throws at them. Small business can't. You know, when you increase a wage, well, that means the cost of everything goes up so that every dollar you've got in excess, in extra wages, now goes to buying more expensive goods. And somehow government can't work this out. When you've got, you know, people like Annika Wells who can spend $300-odd for a 2-kilometre trip from Parliament House to somewhere in Canberra, they clearly don't understand the pressures that average people are under, certainly not the pressures that small businesses are under. You know, I made the point to an advisor from one of the MP's offices that, you know, they do these press conferences at various businesses around the place. Go and do it at a local cafe or a small restaurant and find out what's really going on in the economy. You know, not only will you talk to the business owner who'll tell you how everything is harder than it ever has been, but you might even talk to a constituent who's sitting there having a cup of coffee that can say, hey, let me tell you what's going on in my life. Unfortunately, they don't want to get out there and talk to people who might tell them what they don't want to hear. 6255-1206.
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2: All right, time to talk about some property issues with the Executive Director of the ACT and Capital Region of the Property Council of Australia, Ashley Berry. Ash, good morning.
3: Good morning.
2: Look, the announcement on Sunday afternoon on a public holiday from the Chief Minister that they're going to put $700 million worth of infrastructure projects on the back burner. Now, they're saying this is because we've hit peak development. The real reason is they've run out of money, isn't it?
3: Oh, I think it is. And, I mean, the Chief outlined a couple of reasons as to why they're reducing the infrastructure spend. But in my mind, let's just focus on the fact that we don't have any money from the ACT budget. We need to stop borrowing, particularly borrowing for projects that aren't actually ready to commence, whether it's because, you know, they still need to get planning approvals or they're still going through a tender process. But there's absolutely no point borrowing money for it to just sit there and for us to be paying interest and other costs on. So I know the Chief said it was because of the infrastructure spend and the need to save money and because of workforce capacity. I'm not so convinced that it's because of workforce capacity, and I think that putting that in there as well is a little bit problematic for me. If he had have just said that it's because of, you know, we need to save money, then I probably would wholeheartedly support that, because I don't want us continuing to borrow money and increasing the interest bill that we're paying because that's just putting us further and further in the red. So that's exactly why he's done it. And support it. It's about 10% of our infrastructure spend that's been cut. If you look at generally, we're spending about $6.5 to $7 billion over 4 years. So it's not an insignificant amount. The problem for me, and you were just talking about small and medium business, is that I suspect these will be the projects. We don't have all the detail. Got to wait till tomorrow and the budget to get exactly which projects are being cut. But it will be the small and medium projects. And that's the projects that small and medium businesses across Canberra often, you know, that's what they're vying for. That's what keeps them going, keeps people employed. So that's a concern for me, is what are the flow-on effects for this for our local industry.
2: The concern too is that this has an impact on housing. We know we're in the midst of a housing crisis, and one of the problems we have with housing development is the infrastructure that goes with it. Is this going to impact that? Is that a concern you have?
3: It always has to be a concern. Is, you know, people don't necessarily want to move into areas where there aren't local shops, there's not sporting fields, there's not the facilities, there's not healthcare or emergency services. They go, oh, actually, I'm going to move to the existing and established areas. I'm going to steer clear of that because I want all of those amenities around me. It is always a concern. But what we need to be looking at is, when are these projects actually been paused to? And that's an important distinction to make. None of these things have been cancelled, as far as we're aware. They've all just been pushed down the road, whether it's 12, 18 months, 2 years. Again, we need that detail. But it's, when are they coming on? When will they go out to the local industry to be able to tender for them? And what's happening with housing? Because housing needs to be the number one priority. And we know that, I think, the land release supply, housing supply and land release program will be out today. And that needs to make, you know, we need to make sure that actually supports all of this infrastructure and it works together. You can't just have these two things in isolation. You can't build your homes and think about infrastructure later. It needs to be coordinated.
2: It's a concern. I mean, yeah, one wonders if this is why he's decided he needs to steal half of Parkwood to get the rates revenue up to pay for all of this stuff. I mean, it's there's some extraordinary messages coming out of the government at the moment.
3: The Parkwood's a complicated one, and for me, it's a bigger issue about how we address infrastructure here in the capital region. So, I mean, my members are not just developing, building infrastructure here in the ACT. A lot of them are operating across the border, you know, whether it be through the Yass Valley Council, through Queanbeyan and Palaring, Googong. What we need to be doing is, how is this impacting and benefiting the region? Because most people who live in Queanbeyan or live here in Canberra, they travel across the border every single day, and they don't, you know, check, okay, am I in ACT or New South Wales? Obviously we know.
2: Yeah.
3: But we need to be working more as a team. And I get it can be difficult when you've got two different governments, two different sets of rates, but we're intelligent. We need to be doing this because the region as a whole is missing out. If we're fighting over, you know, who's getting water, where the infrastructure's going, who's paying for roads, then our standards will start to drop. And residents will start to move with their feet because they'll go, actually, the capital region, ACT, not as great as some of the other places around the country. I'd rather go there where there's no fight about infrastructure.
2: Yeah,
3: so we need to be on that.
2: It's the extortionary language that bothers me a little bit. I mean, you know, particularly when you've got two Labor governments carrying on at those other throats like this, and you think, well, when is the time for the federal government to step in and sort this out? But I guess we'll wait and see. Ashley, good to talk to you. We'll catch up again soon.
3: Thanks, Stephen.
2: Ashley Berry from the Property Council. It is 16 past 6.
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6: The ACT government has announced it will be pushing back some infrastructure projects. A group of university students have presented potential solutions to the lead contamination issue at Captain's Flats, and a number of Canberrans were named on the King's Honour list yesterday, including a former MLA and Speaker of the Assembly. And in sport, Sam Short has fallen less than a second short of the world record in the men's 400-metre freestyle at the Australian Swimming Trials.
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9: Morning, I'm Brooke Shea with the latest Canberra traffic. You're travelling around Canberra Central. You can expect delays for Commonwealth Avenue with bridge renewal works underway. Marine Drive now one-way westbound between Albert East and Albert Street West until late 2027. Also only one lane open in each direction getting over the bridge as well. Travelling through Hume, watch your speed with ongoing roadworks on the Monero Highway. That's closed northbound on Lanyon Drive. And into Throsby, a steady run northbound up the hill of Horse Park Drive approaching the Federal Highway, no problems. Traffic impacts are continuing in June on Commonwealth Avenue for Light Rail Stage 2A. 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
2: It's just gone 20 past 6. We're expecting, apparently a partly sunny day with a high of 15 degrees. Increasing cloudiness tonight with a low of 4. Right now it's cloudy and 0, but feels like 2 degrees. The air quality's poor, with northeasterly winds 2 kilometres an hour. Apparently it's going to get up to, by 10 o'clock, it'll be 7 degrees and relatively sunny. We won't get to top temperature until about 3 o'clock this afternoon. But tomorrow, some morning rain, then a cloudy day with a top of 15 degrees. Thursday, clouds yielding to sun and a top of 17. Friday, nice with clouds and sun and 17 degrees. So it looks like it's going to be a reasonable week once we get through today and tomorrow. Let's have a look at what's happening in Europe.
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2: British Prime Minister Sir Keir Starmer is preparing to launch a decisive ban on harmful social media platforms for children under the age of 16. Here we go. So Australia does this without any evidence that it's going to work. Once it's been in for a year, we work out it doesn't work and the UK is going to follow our lead. Smart politics, that. Reported first by the Times, the policy proposed policy aims to restrict access to volatile online spaces while preserving access to verified, safer forms of digital networking. This aligns with growing pressure from UK officials demanding that tech firms take stronger measures against online harassment and the circulation of unconsented intimate images among minors. Now, nobody denies we need to keep our kids safe online, but goodness me. During an expansive address to Spain's parliament, Pope Leo the 14th issued a stark warning that escalating global conflicts and polarisation have pushed the world into a profound crisis. The pontiff heavily criticised the widespread disregard for human rights and urged international cooperation. Now, of course, people come out and criticise him for this because somehow we expect that the Pope is going to come out and advocate in favour of war and killing people. Goodness me. The ignorance around, look, I know, you know, you say, oh, you're biased, you're Catholic, but the ignorance about how the Catholic Church operates is extraordinary. European markets are tightly navigating economic fallout from the war with Iran. A major survey revealed that UK firms are abruptly pausing hiring due to economic sting of the conflict, while airline profits across Europe have been cut nearly in half due to regional fuel shocks. Amid the volatility, the British government announced a $1.5 billion artificial intelligence hardware plan allowing UK banks to trial NVIDIA AI models in a supercharged sandbox scheme to insulate and accelerate the finance sector. What does that even mean? You know, look, I know AI is supposed to be the future, but geez, we're putting a lot of stock in it. In the South Caucasus, Armenian Prime Minister Nikol Pashinyan, declared a historic victory for his pro-Europe party in the parliamentary elections. The crucial vote took place under immense geopolitical pressure from Russia, which has vigorously opposed Armenia's ongoing pivot towards Western alliances. Russia becoming more and more isolated, although they've still got Iran and China on side, I suppose, haven't they? And Belarus. And a humanitarian tragedy unfolded in the Mediterranean overnight after a migrant vessel carrying approximately 60 people capsized near Malta. The Italian Coast Guard reported that at least 10 bodies have been recovered from the water so far, with search and rescue operations continuing through the night to locate survivors. And people are, you know, we'll stop the boats. Well, you know, we stop the boats and we stop people dying like that. That's the reality of it. 6255-1206.
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2: ACT Policing has launched an investigation into a bizarre and dangerous security incident. A man was spotted shooting arrows in a public park near Cotter Dam. Alarm members of the public alerted authorities to the weapon usage and responding officers intercepted the individual within the public recreation reserve. Upon conducting a lawful search, they alleged that they discovered additional weapons on his person and he's reportedly carrying a concealed knife alongside his compound bow. What? The park area is highly frequented by local families, hikers and weekend campers, and the deployment of lethal archery equipment created an immediate public safety hazard, you think? Witnesses reported seeing a man targeting trees and open landscape buffers. He was detained for questioning regarding the unlawful possession of weapons in public spaces. Authorities have seized all archery equipment and knife as evidence. No injuries reported during the police intervention or the initial shooting. And a formal brief is being prepared for the Director of Public Prosecutions. Police are asking any additional witnesses in the Cotter area to step up. The case has renewed calls for clearer regulations on suburban weapon transport. Here we go again with drink drivers. A 27-year-old man is facing multiple driving charges following a severe head-on vehicle collision. The incident occurred late Sunday near the base of Mount Ainslie. Emergency services rushed to the scene following reports of a loud impact. ACT policing reports that both involved vehicles suffered extensive structural damage, and upon arrival, police attempted to assess the driver's well-being and sobriety. The situation escalated rapidly as the driver allegedly became highly hostile towards responding officers. The individual was arrested at the scene after failing initial roadside protocols. He spent the night in the Corbett holding cells before his court appearance. Investigators are seeking dashboard camera footage from nearby motorists to finalise the crash timeline. The incident highlights ongoing concerns about road safety during Canberra's icy winter nights. Visibility conditions near mountain reserves dropped significantly after dusk, and police have renewed calls for designated drivers as winter celebrations ramp up. The defendant's legal representative have yet to enter formal pleas for the traffic violations. The ACT Magistrates Court is handling the ongoing active bail assessment, and further charges regarding the hostility towards police remain under active review. Look, it comes back to, somebody gets a skin full of drugs or alcohol, they're clearly not in the right mind and they shouldn't be anywhere near the controls of a motor vehicle if indeed that's what happened. But we also need to heed the warning to drive their conditions. Now, you know what I think about Canberra drivers? I think we are the worst in the country. We need to take a long, hard look at ourselves, particularly in this weather, when it gets a bit icy or the fog's really thick or it's raining. 6:27.
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6: It's minus 1 degree in Canberra. Shower or two today, going for a top of 15. From the Capital Radio Newsroom, good morning. I'm Tia Priest-Willamott. Israel and Iran have said they will hold off on attacks for now, but warn they are willing to retaliate if fighting begins again. Flights have resumed over Iran after they were earlier halted due to the exchange of missile fire. Iran's top negotiator has warned they don't trust the other side when it comes to more permanent talks. Retired General Jack Keane has told Fox News the US president will have to make a call about whether the negotiations can continue as they are.
0: I believe he's holding the card here to attack, and he's given these guys as much rope as possible. Many of us believe we've given him more than enough rope up to this point, is kind of where I am. But the president has more information than I have. And I call him my backstop, because he's not going to make a lousy deal.
6: The ACT government slyly announced it would be pushing back some infrastructure projects on Sunday evening. It's an attempt to save $700 million over 4 years, prioritising the Northside Hospital and new housing. Property Council ACT's Executive Director Ashley Berry says they saw it coming.
3: We expected that there would be some cuts to the total infrastructure spend just because of the state of the budget. We know that the fiscal position in the ACT is pretty dim. We know that they've been spending more than what they've been bringing in for some time, and that can't continue without borrowing.
6: A group of university students have presented potential solutions to the lead contamination issue at Captain's Flats. James Wybrow has more.
4: Students from the University of Canberra have been working closely with the Captain's Flat Community Association and the Queanbeyan Palarang Regional Council on solutions for lead contamination. First confirmed in 2021, lead contamination in Captain's Flat is linked to the former Lake George mine, which operated until 1962, and the practice of landfilling using material from the mine. Region media reports the students' proposals included designing new tourist trails, reviving historic walking tracks, and using stepped ponds and plantings for improved water filtration. As of now, the students' proposals only focus on public land. However, numerous strategies were presented for private land remediation. James Wybrow, Capital Radio News.
6: And a number of Canberrans were named on the King's Honour List yesterday, including a former MLA and Speaker of the Assembly. Vicky Dunn has been awarded a Medal of the Order of Australia for her service to the Parliament and people of the ACT. She says it belongs to more than her.
5: This is not a one-person achievement. It's down to the people of the electorate. It's down to the fantastic staff that I had all the time I was a member, and the great colleagues.
26: The latest finance report.
6: The Dow Jones is down 55 points this morning at 50,811. Gold is selling at $4,324 an ounce, and one Australian dollar is buying 70.44 US cents.
26: Sports update.
6: The Canberra Brave have announced that the date for the Brave versus Sydney Ice Dogs game has been rescheduled to Sunday, July 26th. Tickets purchased for the original date remain valid, while ticket holders who can no longer go are asked to lodge a refund via the Ticketek email. The first home game of the season was postponed after the ice was damaged ahead of game day. Sam Short has fallen less than a second short of the world record in the men's 400-metre freestyle at the Australian swimming trials. Meanwhile, Kayleigh McEwen just edged Molly O'Callaghan in the women's 50-metre backstroke. And former NRL player Kane Evans has become just the second male player to publicly come out as gay in professional Australian rugby league. And that's the latest from the Capital Radio newsroom.
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8: Good morning, I'm Brooke Sheen with the latest Canberra traffic. No major incidents to report across the capital this morning. Travel time from Eagle Hawk to Collected northbound via the Federal Highway will take you 26 minutes. Ongoing roadworks, travelling through Hume on the Monero Highway, that's closed London Drive northbound till the 30th of June. Gas pipeline works underway, causing delays through Gungullin westbound on Gundaroo Drive between Horse Park Drive and Palin Street. The Federal Highway is steady running both directions through Collector and towards Goulburn, no problems this morning. For 24/7 roadside assistance, it's here to help, not just tow. 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
7: 2CC weather. Alexander Watson Insulation. Canberra's cold. Your house doesn't have to be.
6: A shower or two today and 15 degrees. 15 again tomorrow and more showers expected. Partly cloudy conditions on Thursday and 17 the top. Then similar conditions, also 17 for your Friday. Right now it's zero in Bruce, it's zero in Turner, and it's currently minus 1 degree in Richardson.
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2: 23 minutes to 7. You know that I rail against governments and put ideology ahead of good practice every time. And with regards to the Brumbies and the Kosciuszko National Park, that's exactly what the New South Wales government is doing. Now, you know my view on this, that I think feral animals are feral animals, and I don't hold that same romantic view of the Brumbies that a lot of people do. But having said that, if you're going to cull these Brumbies, and everybody agrees that there needs to be some management of these wild horses in the park, it's got to be done in a humane manner, and it's got to be done in an organised manner, and it's got to be done based on information that is real. Now, we're led to believe that aerial culling of the Brumbies is about to begin again today, and you've got to ask the question, why? Because the amount of culling that's been done, now, we're told that over 6,000 horses have been removed via this aerial culling. Scientists, but let's face it, it's the Invasive Species Council, who represents nobody, say that this is helping the ecosystem begin to recover. But what about the cruelty to the animals? Now, there's a couple of problems here that I have with this. Firstly, I don't care how good a shot you are, you're not executing these horses on a first shot from a helicopter. Most of them are dying in agony. Their carcasses are being left strewn throughout the park, which is then providing food sources for wild dogs and wild pigs, which we're led to believe need to be culled as well. We know they need to be culled. And what about the water quality? With the runoff into waterways that these Brumby carcasses are causing. Now, there are alternatives here. Now, I've often said, because people say, oh, what about the man from Snowy River? Well, the man from Snowy River was rounding up the Brumbies and taking him out of the park. And as I've said time and time again, if you could just tap Tom Burlinson on the shoulder and say, get on your horse, son, it'll be all well and good. But there are groups out there that can rehome these Brumbies, and they've actually approached the government to try and do this and have been completely ignored. One man that's been across this since the very beginning is the former member for Monero and the proprietor of Cochrane Horse Treks, Peter Cochrane. Peter, good morning.
10: Good morning, Stephen.
2: Have I summarised that well enough?
10: You're right on the mark, mate. No, you summarised very well. And, of course, the legislation that was brought forward by John Barilaro some years ago, 2018, was, in fact, designed. The whole thing was constructed so that the management of the horses would be undertaken in a humane and acceptable way to the general public. And there was no resistance from the horse riders or, the regular people of the Snowy Mountains. They all accepted that the numbers had to be reduced. And you have to remember that the reason that the numbers rose to the extent that they did was the fact that the National Parks and Wildlife Service made it illegal for locals to go and catch horses. So they used to keep the numbers down, and everybody knew the numbers had to be kept at an acceptable level, and they were entertainment for the local young people to go up there, traditional thing to go up there and catch horses and bring them home and rehome them. And so the management practices were in place well before the National Parks and Wildlife Service made that decision to stop the local culling process. And what was introduced then was a practice of trapping, and progress was made well. The locals accepted the trapping process and wanted a management plan in place, which they did. So they stacked the management plan and the management groups they put together and came up with decisions then that were at odds with the locals. In addition to that, Stephen, the information that's been coming through from the Invasive Species Council and the so-called scientists has been falsified. It's just barefaced lying. And the fact is that what you can see now is, if looking back at the records, and Penny Sharp has to admit that she was fed false information, and whether she gets some sort of gratification out of seeing carcasses on the ground and fowls being eaten by dogs and all of these barbaric things you've just described, if she gets some excitement out of that, well, that's something she needs to explain. But what she does need to explain is how they use so much ammunition to shoot those horses from the air, how they spent $8 million on shooting the number of horses they claimed, which was also falsified. I mean, this whole damn thing leads a major judicial inquiry at two levels. One is the bureaucracy who's allowed this to happen, and secondly, at the parliamentary level, where the minister has accepted information which was patently false. And everybody knows it was false. And the horse numbers they're claiming there now is just blatantly false. Yeah. And they're being led. There's just so many lies been told about this, Steve. It is unbelievable. And the locals know it. And the other thing that I'd mention is the mental health of the people of the mountains who have an emotional, spiritual attachment to these horses, and along with all of those people, young people who have ridden through the mountains and seen the horses there, and ridden and read the various publications of the Silver Brumby and other things, there is an emotional attachment to these horses which can't be described, and it's hurting, and the people are hurting, and they're going to go and do it again, and this is not only causing a great deal of grief for the locals. It's internationally embarrassing, because this is the same image we portrayed to the world at the opening of the Olympic Games, as I've said to you on this program before. You know, we exposed ourselves to the world as being horse lovers, as people that were proud of our cultural history, our spiritual history in the mountains, and what do? We're going to go and shoot the horses. It's barbaric, Steve. There's no other word to describe it.
2: Peter, there's a couple of things. I watched an interview on Sky News last night with a woman that runs one of these rehoming operations, and there's four of them apparently who have now come together. And my concern was always that they didn't have the capacity to rehome that many horses, but there's four organisations that want to do it. But when it comes to the population figures, my understanding is that a horse can only, effectively, a mare can only have a foal once a year, but these numbers would suggest that the stallions and foals themselves are having babies. And I know that we're allowed to do that these days, but, you know.
10: And multiple births, Stephen. I mean, the calculation of the figures that they've given us, and Penny Sharp has accepted this. The other thing I'd say is, where the hell is Steve Wan? I mean, these lies are being told about the people in the mountains themselves. And you know, he has not stepped up once to defend his constituency, and I find that gutless. I mean, where the hell is Steve Wan? I mean, we don't see him out in the electorate anywhere. He's obviously totally consumed by his ministerial responsibilities. And we need representation. There is no representation in Monero at the moment, none in the state electorate. He's just not there. He's vacated his job.
2: I've raised it with him a couple of times, Peter, and his view is that he supports the aerial culling. And when I said to him, but what about these carcasses being left, you know, to provide food sources for other feral animals? He says, oh, no, not an issue. How can it not be?
10: Well, it's simply because he's never been up and seen it. I mean, he's never in his electorate. Where the hell is he? And that's the question everybody else is asking now. Where's Steve Wan? He hasn't been seen or heard of for ages. So it's about time that he started to take on his responsibilities as a local member and represented all the people. And when I was local member, even when the Greenies were protesting against the logging in the South East Forest, I was down there, and I used to interview them, and I'd take their point on board, and I'd represent them to Tim Moore, whoever the minister was at the time. And this bloke has the same responsibilities. It's the responsibility of being a local member to represent all of your constituents, not those just those constituents who happen to be the ones who hand out on polling day, hand out of votes. This bloke has neglected his electorate, and he needs to be taken account. And I can tell you, One Nation I know for sure is going to stand a good candidate at the next election against him. And this bloke is in trouble, serious trouble.
2: Peter, you lead treks through the, I mean, Cochrane horse treks, that's what you do. You lead people on horseback through the park. How do you avoid these carcasses when you're taking people through? Because I imagine you don't want your tourists having to watch all of this.
10: Well, we had to move our operations out of the northern end of the park almost entirely, Stephen, simply because of the, well, two things. One is the carcass that were left lying in the, as you correctly said, in the waterways, which, by the way, is the waterways that feed the water into Canberra's water supply. But that was an appalling thing for people to have to see. So in my conscience, I couldn't allow people to go up there and my staff to go up there and have to witness the carnage that was lying on the ground up there. And the stench of it in the early days, they first shot the horse, it was unbearable. So we just stopped going up there, and we moved most of our operations down onto the western side of the mountains, down into the Murray Valley into Camp Cave and Tom Grogan area. And we ride out of our own valley into private property and into the mountains. But it's changed our entire modus operandi. We simply had to move out. I couldn't bear the look of them. And, you know, I've seen a fair bit of some rough things in my life. You know, as a Vietnam vet, I saw things that most people would never want to see in their lifetime. And now with these horses lying up there, still there, the skeletons are still there, still lying in the creek beds. And, you know, it's very difficult for me. You know, I'll be 82 in January, Stephen. I've grown up with these horses, and it's a very strong emotional attachment. I don't hide that. I don't hide that for a moment. And nor do any of the others and the kids that have grown up, as I said, reading these books and this fantasy, as you might describe it. It's not only a fantasy. It's real. These horses are tangible. They're there. You can see them. You can touch them. And as the rehomers are doing, they can love them. They get them in and they look after them. What the hell is wrong with these people? Want to shoot them? And it's just almost totally inhumane. You can't understand that the depravity that we see up there now, which the human race is accepting. I can't believe the people of Canberra, whose water supply is affected, are not saying something about it. Where the hell are you, Canberra? You know, where are the people in Bredbow and other places, Cooma, who are also in this predicament where they're drinking the water off the carcasses, for goodness sake. You know, what's wrong with them? Get off your bums and start saying something about it. Get on to Steve One and see if you can wake him up and get him out of bed.
2: Peter, good to talk to you this morning.
10: You too, Steve.
2: Peter Cochrane. Good on you, mate. The former member for Monero and proprietor of Cochrane Horse Treks. It's extraordinary, isn't it? Let's have a quick look at sport before we move on.
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2: Laurie Daly has named his Blues squad for Origin 2 next week. The team is shrouded with injury doubt. Isaiah Katoa has been brought in as cover for Mitchell Moses, who has reportedly been given until Thursday to prove his fitness. Stephen Crichton could be ruled out as early as this morning with Casey McLean battling an ankle injury. The NBA Finals roll into New York this morning with the Knicks holding a 2-0 series lead over the San Antonio Spurs. And Crows forward Taylor Walker will miss Thursday night's clash with the Western Bulldogs after his one-match ban for rough conduct was upheld by the AFL Tribunal last night. Walker and his legal counsel argued the incident against Geelong defender Connor O'Sullivan shouldn't have been graded as high contact. The club won't pursue the matter further. It's 11 minutes to 7.
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12: Connor Watson, he has signed with two different clubs on the one day. The 30-year-old Rooster has been granted an early release to join the Dragons next year. He's also signed a two-year deal with newcomers, the PNG Chiefs, who enter the competition in 2028. Don't you love rugby league? Name me another sport where you can sign with two rival organisations while still playing for your current club.
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6: The ACT government has announced it will be pushing back some infrastructure projects. A group of university students have presented potential solutions to the lead contamination issue at Captain's Flats, and a number of Canberrans were named on the King's Honour list yesterday, including a former MLA and Speaker of the Assembly. And in sport, Sam Short has fallen less than a second short of the world record in the men's 400-metre freestyle at the Australian Swimming Trials.
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8: Good morning, I'm Brooke Shen with the latest Canberra traffic. Around the Parliament Triangle, traffic is starting to bunch up all around the State Circle. Travel time from the Monaro Highway from Hindmarsh Drive and Simonston to Hume will take you 5 minutes. Just watch your speed travelling through the ongoing roadworks into Hume. Lunyon Drive closed northbound on the Monaro Highway with portable traffic lights set up in place. And around the Commonwealth Avenue as well, bridge renewal works underway. That has Bernine Drive now closed one way westbound between Albert Street East and Albert Street West until late 2027. 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
2: Scott Phillips is the Chief Investment Officer of the Motley Fool. Morning, Scott.
18: Stephen, good morning.
2: No surprises here. The Productivity Commission says government needs to cut red tape. Well, we've been screaming for that for, what, years? Decades?
18: No kidding, Sherlock, as they say. Exactly, mate. Well, you know, and you know what's great about this is Danielle Wood, she's obviously from the Treasurer's ideological side of politics. I think that's reasonable to say. He's their hand-picked productivity chair and has absolutely done the right thing more than a couple of times, mate. Actually, I'm pretty impressed with Danielle Wood. She's called it as she's seen it, and she said, you know what? Here's the problem. We have too much red tape. You know what else I really liked about this one, mate, is she talked about risk aversion. And it's kind of the idea that basically, you know, every politician's got to prepare for every possible risk. And it leads to the way we're making regulations. Now, this is a social issue as well as an economic one. But the idea that, and we hear it after everything, every time something goes wrong, someone says, well, they didn't do this work, or someone said it might happen, and why didn't they do something about it? That idea that everything must be mitigated, every risk must be dealt with, there can be nothing left to chance, is adding a massive amount of red tape. Here's the quote from Danielle Wood. She quote, a policymaker or a regulator who fails to foresee and mitigate a risk that materialises will be castigated, end quote. And so that becomes the starting point. Every politician says, right, what else can we do? You know, what speed limits can we reduce? What laws can we increase? What, you know, what rules can we put in place so that if something goes wrong, I'm not the one who carries the can. And they do it for the right reasons, but she's absolutely right at adding absolutely billions of dollars to the cost of compliance right across the country.
2: Yeah, I mean, but this is the problem. When you've got people in government that have never had any contact with small business, they don't understand that risk is part of the equation. Now, speaking of risk, the SpaceX IPO, apparently Aussies are going to invest billions in it.
18: Yeah, so that's the numbers. This is a fee fest for all the brokers too, by the way. But yes, unusually for a US-listed IPO or initial public offering, a share market float in the old language, very, very rare Australians get access to it. This has been so widely anticipated and so desperately sought after. It is going to be the biggest float in history, a $1.77 trillion US dollar, if you don't mind. Company valuation is likely when it lists. And so local brokers here, both full service and online guys, are actually offering shares to their customers directly. And yeah, they reckon Australians will invest billions of dollars in what is going to be an enormous, enormous business. They're only offering about $7.5 billion worth of shares to the public. The rest of the insiders are keeping those shares when they list. So we'll see what happens with the share price thereafter. I suspect there may be a lot more demand out there after the company lists. At least that's what the early buyers are hoping. Whether it's worth it in the long term, and you, as you say, mate, talking about risk, this is a business that's, again, valued almost $2 trillion. It's losing money. It's losing $5 billion a year. There is a long way between the current level of profitability or loss-making and justifying that valuation. If anyone can get there, Elon Musk is probably the guy who can. But yes, a very, very significant risk here. Lots of potential upside, but lots of potential downside. It doesn't work out as well as the market hopes.
2: Absolutely extraordinary. What are we expecting the share price to be when it kicks off? Is there any indication?
18: $135 US is the kind of share price based number of shares available. But again, that's kind of the IPO price. It'll come down to on the day who wants to sell, who wants to buy more, and how many shares are actually on offer and available. So it could, this thing could really go to the moon on day one, or actually could fall depending on how desperate the buyers are and how desperate the sellers are to get out. So we'll have to wait and see.
2: I can probably afford to buy 3 shares. What are we expecting the markets to do today, mate?
18: I'll go your halves. The S&P 500 closed up 0.33% after a really bad fall on Friday. So our future is going to still be down because we haven't traded since then. About 1% is the loss we're expecting on the market here. Our dollar fell over the weekend. It's up a little bit on this time yesterday. 0.1% higher, 70.45 US cents.
2: Getting close to that 70 again. Good on you, mate. Mm-hmm. We'll catch up again tomorrow.
18: Well done. Thanks, David.
2: Scott Phillips from The Motley Fool back with us in the morning to talk all things finance. Let's have a quick look at some famous birthdays.

0: Johnny Depp is 63 today. The US actor was nominated for a Best Actor Oscar for his role in Finding Neverland and for his role as Jack Sparrow in Pirates of the Caribbean, but probably best known in Australia for trying to sneak his dogs into the country.
1: We start letting movie stars, even though they've been the sexiest man alive twice, to come into our nation, then why don't we just break the laws for everybody? So it's time that Pistol and Boo buggered off back to the United States.
0: That was when Barnaby Joyce was, Jane Kennedy, 62, Aussie TV and radio comedian. She was Brooke Vandenberg in Frontline and was also a writer and performer on The Late Show. Andrew Symons was born on this day in Birmingham in 1975. He sadly died back in 2022. Roy, one of the great cricketers of all time, 2.5 to 7.
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10: It's 0 degrees in Canberra. Shower or two today, going for a top of 15. From the Capital Radio Newsroom, good morning. I'm Tia Priest-Willamott. The ACT government have made one of their last pre-budget announcements for the year with the news of a $4.6 million investment to accelerate housing delivery and maintain momentum in the housing pipeline. The Housing Supply and Land Release Program outlines land releases to support close to 26,000 new homes to be built across the territory over the next 5 years, alongside land for commercial, community and mixed-use development. The government say through a combination of land release, planning reform and direct investment, they will enable 30,000 new homes by the end of 2030. A suspect in the 1999 stabbing murder of a Sydney man has appeared in a Greek court as Australian police push for his extradition. Josh Bavis reports.
11: 56-year-old James Dalamangas was arrested in a rural part of southern Greece, along with his partner and father. Greek police allege his relatives had been hiding him for years when he was the issue of an Interpol red alert over the stabbing murder of George Giannopoulos in a Sydney venue 27 years ago. His matter has been adjourned for 2 days. In Greece, the statute of limitations

0: have agreed to strengthen diplomatic and military ties during a rare meeting between the nation's leaders. It's Chinese President Xi Jinping's first trip to Pyongyang in 7 years and comes after he hosted summits with the United States and Russia. Professor Terry Brown has told Today it appears Beijing is trying to position itself as the centre of global diplomacy.
1: I think China is now trying to present itself more and more as a sort of mediator. In the last month, it's hosted in Beijing the Iranian foreign minister, Mr. Trump himself, Vladimir Putin, only last week.
2: The latest finance report.
0: The Dow Jones is down 80 points this morning at 50,786. Gold is selling at $4,325 an ounce, and one Australian dollar is buying 70.44 US cents.
2: Sports update.
0: Ahead of next week's Origin 2, both team lists have been named. Raiders stars Ethan Strange and Hudson Young once again making Daly's Blues side, but whether they retain their starting positions is yet to be confirmed. Isaiah Katoa has been brought in as cover for Mitchell Moses, who's reportedly been given until Thursday to prove his fitness. Moses hasn't played for the Eels since he was ruled out of the series opener with a minor hamstring injury. Meanwhile, Stephen Crichton could be ruled out as early as this morning, while Casey McLean is battling an ankle injury. And in round 14, a 40-metre penalty goal from Stephen Crichton has given the Bulldogs a 14-12 win over the Eels at Accor Stadium.
3: He moves in, strikes it towards the upright, he's hit the goal! 14-12, Canterbury leading Parramatta.
0: That call on the continuous call team. And that's the latest from the Capital Radio newsroom.
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5: Good morning, I'm Brooke Sheehan with the latest Canberra traffic. A couple of crashes across the capital this morning into Hume on Lanyon Drive, just near the Monero Highway, the on-ramp. And we've got a crash that's causing delays in Mawson on Yamba Drive, just near Mawson Drive. All directions very busy. A building fire into Wright this morning on Steve Irwin Avenue at Gornall Street. Emergency services on site. Just watch your speed approaching. Hyde Marsh Drive getting a good run eastbound past Melrose Drive into Phillip and Woden Valley. 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
4: 2CC weather. Alexander Watson Insulation. Canberra's cold. Your house doesn't have to be.
0: A shower or two today and 15 degrees. 15 again tomorrow and more showers expected. Partly cloudy conditions on Thursday and 17 the top, then similar conditions also 17 for your Friday. Right now it's zero in Holt, zero in Red Hill, and it's currently -1 degree in Banks.
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11: It's 7 past 7 on this Tuesday, the 9th of June. Yeah, tomorrow, the ACT government will hand out its budget. And one of the biggest problems with the Albanese government lying to us before the last election and then gaslighting us about what was in the federal budget is it's now given licence to other Labor governments to do the same. And that's exactly what the ACT government is doing now.

0: Now, the government has made what they're calling a strategic decision to defer several major infrastructure projects, which they say will save roughly $700 million over the next 4 years. Now, the government says we're operating at peak construction capacity. Well, the construction industry says we're not. And the reality is that what they're doing is putting things on hold because they can't afford them, because they need to invest in their vanity projects, which have basically put the budget into the position that it's in. Interestingly enough, that the Chief Minister announced this on a Sunday night on a long weekend, hoping that nobody would talk about it. Well, we are going to talk about it. The reality is this government is broke. I mean, that's why it's trying to steal land from New South Wales now so it can up its rates revenue. But it's also going to sideline $700 million worth of infrastructure projects because it just doesn't have the money to do them. Forget peak construction capacity. This government has no money. So the question is, where is all the money that they've taken from us gone? This is a government that stole a hospital. They're now trying to steal half a suburb from New South Wales and threatening not to give water back in exchange for it. And now they're going to sideline important infrastructure projects so they can funnel more money into their vanity projects. And we keep voting for them. Let's get talking, Canberra.
1: Who am I? I'm beyond silent majority, Big Mark.
0: 6255-1206 is the number if you want to join us. Time for a bit of common sense after that. Former Howard Government Minister Gary Hardgrave is with us. Morning, Gary.
2: G'day, mate. Great to talk with you, always.
0: It's the fallout from the federal budget continues after that, and we're now seeing polling, and I've said this time and time again, that the Redbridge polling, which seems to be the most prominent these days, has got to be taken with a grain of salt. But now we're seeing Freshwater and News polls say the same things, and that is that One Nation is the most popular party in the country. And I think we saw last night, I don't know that they're ready to govern yet, or last week, I should say.
2: Well, look, Stephen, in the end, you're right. The polls are consistent, and I get all the other toy polls, but the News poll is without doubt the most credible long-term projection of things. And the polling is consistent. And look, people are fed up. People are fed up with the lying, with the spin, with the climate wars. They're fed up with woke. And I think what you're seeing in Australia is what we've already seen in various parts around the world. Now, I'm not talking just the Nigel Farage thing that's happening in the UK. They've got a different voting system. It's a first-past-the-post system like the United States. But equally, if you go back a decade or more, when the revolution took place in the Republican Party in the United States, again, first-past-the-post voting there, there was this third wave that developed that internalized within the Republican Party. So Donald Trump completely captured that populist, nationalist kind of anti-woke, anti-culture, anti-climate war kind of vote that was out there. People are fed up with paying more taxes. They're fed up with governments that are preoccupied with, as you put it rightly, vanity projects. They're fed up with politicians who put themselves, their egos, their legacy as the priority instead of the people. And so what you're seeing in Australia now is finally a confirmation that same third wave, which metastasized into the Republican Party, changed that party, got rid of the country club Republican concept and turned it into the vehicle for people to vote third wave, but via the Republicans, now starting to happen in Australia. The thing that has happened here, though, is as the Republicans were changing and were capturing that nationalistic vote, the Liberals instead went more woke. They embraced climate. They said, oh, let's sign up to UNESCO. Let's get more caught up with the woke kind of view of the world. And they got rid of a great prime minister, a conservative, Tony Abbott, and just became more woke in their party structure, their organisation. That's why the Liberals are losing. That's why the Liberals are losing. The Nationals were just as bad. They should know better. So One Nation is actually the place where people are grabbing the swords and saying, yep, this is how we finally lance the boil, kill the dragon, whatever metaphor you want. They are using One Nation as a way of saying to the Liberal Party, we've been trying to tell you guys the last four or five elections, and now we're just going to kill you off. And by the way, Labor, you're going too. So that polling that came out on Sunday night showed clearly Labor was going to lose two dozen seats. The Liberals going to be brought down to a side, basically a state of origin side with an extended bench, like 20 players. And, well, I don't think the Nats got mentioned in dispatches. So, Stephen, I just see this as a continuation of what's happening elsewhere around the world there. People are sick of politicians putting themselves first, their careers first, their legacy first, and the people last. And that's what's happening right now.
0: The interesting dynamic I see here is that the Liberal Party, the National Party seem to be still going a little bit rogue, but the Liberal Party has turned itself around under Angus Taylor. There's no two ways about that. But people aren't listening. They're not getting any cut through.
2: No, and look, I think Gus is doing what you're saying, but it'll take 6 to 12 months for people to catch up to this, which is, you know, why I think the Prime Minister will go as soon as he can after the 1st of July next year to an election, because he doesn't want the electorate to start listening to Angus Taylor, because the electorate's listening to him. Look, both Liberal and Labor on the nose. I'm not attacking the Liberal Party in this observation. I'm simply saying the Liberals have written their own epitaph here. They actually went the opposite way to what others were doing in other jurisdictions. They didn't keep a weather eye on what was really happening in America. They just joined in. Too many of them joined in on this binary hate Trump, love Trump thing. It's purely the established parties trying to stop people from thinking about a vehicle to change politics. And simply turning it into whether you like the personality of the man, Donald Trump, or not. And so forget the Trump yes, Trump no, kind of binary logic. It's deeper than this. I think the perils are that the personalities, I'll use the Liberal Party again, but the personalities running the Liberal Party around the country are all these weak, woke, lefty kind of influencers who've just come in and said, anybody with a slight conservative bent, anybody who actually wants to put individuals first, anybody who wants to stand up against the climate nonsense, which the UN has killed off a few weeks ago, anybody who wants to kill off the woke nonsense where we're all offended on behalf of others, well, we've got to stop them from joining the party. And I admire what my old mate Tony Abbott wants to do, you know, make $10 memberships and get as broad a base of people in there. I agree with him. The trouble is the architecture of the Liberal Party right around the country won't let those members join, not in all jurisdictions. So the vested interests are in control, and as Paul Keating rightly said, we always back a horse, or the people with vested interests always back that horse. You know, they muffed up the Paul Keating line, but yeah. You know what I mean. Yeah. It's just purely that it's all about them and not about us. And what the Liberals are going to do, it's a hard road back, is to prove to people that they've listened, that they're actually willing to change the party and repair the party and get it back to everyday Australians. The forgotten people should not just be a punchline, it should be a purpose. That's their job right now, Stephen.
0: The scary thing I see at the moment, and I equate it to, a lot of people are talking about reform in the UK, but I think this is more Trumpian with the rise of One Nation, in the sense that there's two kinds of Trump derangement syndrome. There's those that say if Trump cured cancer, he should be jailed for it. And then there's those that say if he ate babies, well, it'd be the baby's fault. We're now getting that same thing with One Nation, where, you know, we saw Barnaby Joyce last week making policy up on the run. We saw Sean Bell doing the same thing on our colleague Mark Levy's program last week. The policy development ability is not there, but people just don't care anymore. It's, no, we are rusted on, we will not hear anything bad about it, or we will not hear anything good about it. There seems to be no middle ground anymore.
2: I agree, Stephen. Look, as you know, I'm based in Brisbane, and all I'm saying is Queenslanders are not stupid, like what some people south the border try to imply. And what people are saying is it can't be worse. The current mob have forgotten about us. Mm. We've got to give One Nation a go. And we talk about the Barbara Streisand effect. The more you complain about something, the more people want to do it. And I thought Corey Bernardi put out a funny tweet yesterday, called it the Paul Kelly effect. Now, the great Paul Kelly from The Australian has ripped in and said, yeah, from a technical point of view, One Nation can't develop policies. Where's the personalities? Where's the people going to be in the camel? That sort of stuff. And you're right, it's now the Paul Kelly effect. It's like the more the media elites, not you and me, but the more the media elites and the political elites complain about this mob, the more everyday people are saying, if you don't like them, well, I don't really like you, so they must be pretty good.
0: Yeah.
2: So So keep complaining, because all you're doing is driving more people to vote One Nation, because they're frankly saying, I want my country back. At least these people are talking about some way of getting it back. I don't know what it is. I don't understand it. But, yeah, let's give them a go. And that's what's happening right now. And if people misread these polls, and plenty will, that's the peril they're going to face. I don't really care about the political class anymore. You can say I've been in it. Yep, sure have. But what I really care about is everyday people, and I think that's the message that's cutting through. Pauline Hanson always keeps saying, I'm for the people, I'm for the people, I'm for the people. You know what? After hearing that for 30 years, the people think she's for the people.
0: Yeah, and Gary, the difference between you and the current class is you had a real job before you went into politics. There's not a lot of that going around anymore.
2: Well, I think that's right. And there is this professional political class now that make their way into a parliamentary seat as of right, and don't really understand where a dollar is earned, how a dollar gets on a table purely because someone got up, even as early as you do, Stephen, 2 o'clock in the morning, to make a difference in a business, hire people, risk everything to get somewhere. Instead, we've now got government saying, I've run out of money, so how do I tax people more? Yeah. Look, I'd like government to cut itself down in size, because everybody else has to cut back on expenditure to get through economic peril created by bad ego-driven decisions by politicians. And until we start to talk clearly about these sorts of things, cutting the size of government, which will mean we can sustainably cut taxes and free a lot of people up to get reward for effort, then Australia's got a real problem. I don't like talking the country down, but we've got to deal with reality. And as I said, the more the media and political class keep saying things, Pauline Hanson bad, well, everyone's saying, well, she must be pretty good if you're so worried. So yeah. Let's give her a crack.
0: Gary, good to talk to you, mate. We'll catch up next week.
2: Take care, mate.
0: Gary Hardgrave, it is 19 past 7.
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10: The ACT government have made one of their last pre-budget announcements for the year with the news of a $4.6 million investment to accelerate housing delivery and maintain momentum in the housing pipeline. A suspect in the 1999 stabbing murder of a Sydney man has appeared in a Greek court as Australian police push for his extradition. And the leader of the local opposition has slammed the ACT government's timing of an announcement, saying it highlights that they didn't want many people to hear the news. And in sport, a 40-metre penalty goal from Stephen Crichton has given the Bulldogs a 14-12 win over the Eels at Accor Stadium.
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11: Morning, I'm Brooke Sheen with the latest Canberra traffic. Into right this morning, we've got a building fire that's causing delays on Steve Irwin Avenue out to Gornal Street with emergency services on site. Into Hume, reports of a breakdown sitting on Lanyon Drive, corner of the Monaro Highway, the on-ramp. Into Fishwick, just watch your speed travelling on Canberra Avenue outbound from Newcastle Road to the border. Plenty of fog as well on the Tuggeranong Parkway through Western and into Aranda. Also, envelope slope in Canberra Central in all directions around this Parliament Triangle. 300,000 Australians homeless, 7.8 million Australians, one meal a day. 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
0: It's 23 past 7, partly sunny day with a high of 15 today. Right now we're being told light fog and 0 degrees, but it feels like 1 degree. I'm looking out the window and it looks like anything but light fog. It is very heavy fog, so be very careful if you're out there driving in the conditions today. It looks like it's going to be a nice day, but not just yet. At Coast Trek, the a charity organisation, been going for years now, but they're about to launch, therefore they have launched their first ever South Coast event. Now, this Coast Trek have teamed up with Beyond Blue, and Beyond Blue do some great work there. They're there 24 hours a day, 7 days a week, and they say that there's a 12% surge in demand for that 24/7 support service over the past year, which I've got to say doesn't surprise me, but it is in and of itself frightening. They're now dealing with over 800 people each day. 61% of those are contacts from women. Di Westaway is the founder of Coast Trek and joins us now. Di, good morning.
13: Good morning, Stephen. How are you?
0: Very well. They're frightening figures, aren't they?
13: They are frightening figures, but you know what? There's something that we can do to help.
0: Which is go for a walk, which is, look, I've been doing that for the last sort of 2 years, walking somewhere between 5 and 10 kilometres a day. I'm not up to doing the, 20 or 30 Ks you guys are doing, but I concur that getting out in nature and having a walk is a good antidote.
13: And why did you decide to take up walking, Stephen?
0: Oh, because I needed to lose weight. It was as simple as that. Which has worked.
13: Okay.
0: Yeah.
13: It's worked. How much weight have you lost?
0: 111 kilos.
13: Stop it.
0: Yeah.
13: Wow. That is amazing. Well done you. That's a lot of walking.
0: So tell us about this South Coast event. You've been operating in places like Newcastle for years now, but heading in down our direction.
13: Yes, look, we've been operating around Australia, and a couple of years ago we put on an event for Canberrans around the lake. It was Coast Trek, and unfortunately not a lot of Canberrans decided to join us. Those that joined us had a great time because they did a complete circumnavigation of the lake, all the way down to the Yarralumla wetlands and all that beautiful the part of the world. But this time we're trying something that is Canberran's coast, which is the south coast, the beautiful, pristine coastal areas, and it's around the Mungip Trail, which is near Batemans Bay. So we're very excited to bring in Coast Trek to the south coast and to encourage Canberrans to join us.
0: Now, you launched this yesterday. What are the details if people want to get involved?
13: Look, the details are the event is on the 14th of August. They can choose to walk 20 or 30 kilometres, and I'm sure, Stephen, that you could manage that after all your walking. it follows these Indigenous songlines of the Mungip Trail, and the registrations are open now. So all they need to do is go to coastrek.com.au and they'll find the South Coast track and they can register themselves. They need at least one other person, so you have to enter as a team, but you can enter yourself and then add your team members later if you'd like to. And then we invite you to do your very, very best to not only get as fit as you can and train with our 12-week training program, but also to raise money for Beyond Blue. And as you said, the demand for the telephone support service at Beyond Blue has massively increased and we really need to help that wonderful, wonderful cause.
0: So those two distances, there's a 30K trek starting at 7 a.m. from Corrigan's Beach, and then the 20K starting from Alul Bay are both finishing at Bateman's Bay, I imagine, around the same time.
13: Yes, look, everyone walks at a different pace, Stephen, as you'll know from your walking experiences. So we just encourage people to walk together with their team and get there when they can. Having said that, we don't want them to stop off at the pub for lunch and, you know, dilly-dally about. We want them just to keep moving. A coast trek is not a race. We celebrate every single person that crosses the finishing line, and we're very all about walking together. In fact, Mungip means walking together, let's go. So Mungip is very appropriate for a coast trek event where we want people to do the challenge together and support each other every step of the way.
0: Absolutely extraordinary. Di, good to talk to you again.
13: Thank you, Stephen, and all the best. We hope to see you down there walking with us.
0: We'll see how we go. Di Westaway is the founder of Coast Trek. That website is coasttrek.com.au. It's C-O-A-S-T-R-E-K. And then just look for the South Coast events. A couple of different distances, 30 kilometres and 20 kilometres, and supporting Beyond Blue's 24/7 support services, which we know we need more and more of these days. There's no two ways about that. 6255 1206, the number if you want to join us. We'll talk to Jocelyn Martin from the Housing Industry Association next, 28 past 7.
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10: It's 0 degrees in Canberra. Shower or two today, going for a top of 15. From the Capital Radio Newsroom, good morning. I'm Tia Priest-Willamott. The ACT government have made one of their last pre-budget announcements for the year, with the news of a $4.6 million investment to accelerate housing delivery and maintain momentum in the housing pipeline. The Housing Supply and Land Release Program outlines land releases to support close to 26,000 new homes to be built across the territory over the next 5 years, alongside land for commercial, community and mixed-use development. The government say through a combination of land release, planning reform and direct investment, they will enable 30,000 new homes by the end of 2030. A suspect in the 1999 stabbing murder of a Sydney man has appeared in a Greek court as Australian police push for his extradition. Josh Bavis reports.
20: 56-year-old James Dalamangas was arrested in a rural part of southern Greece, along with his partner and father. Greek police allege his relatives had been hiding him for years when he was the issue of an Interpol red alert over the stabbing murder of George Giannopoulos in a Sydney venue 27 years ago. His matter has been adjourned for 2 days. In Greece, the statute of limitations for murder is 25 years, which could prove to be a legal hurdle for prosecutors. Dalamangas has protested his innocence and says he will fight the extradition.
10: The leader of the local opposition has slammed the ACT government's timing of an announcement, saying it highlights that they didn't want many people to hear the news. On Sunday, the government announced that infrastructure projects will be pushed back in the ACT in an attempt to save $700 million over 4 years to prioritise housing and the new Northside Hospital. Mark Parton says the government purposefully released it on the Sunday of a long weekend.
2: It's a massive admission from Andrew Barr that they were wrong and we were right all along. It's an admission that their reckless spending on infrastructure projects is unsustainable, and it is proof that everything is falling apart.
10: China and North Korea have agreed to strengthen diplomatic and military ties during a rare meeting between the nation's leaders. It's Chinese President Xi Jinping's first trip to Pyongyang in 7 years and comes after he hosted summits with the United States and Russia. Professor Terry Brown has told Today it appears Beijing is trying to position itself as the centre of global diplomacy.
1: I think China is now trying to present itself more and more as a sort of mediator. In the last month, it's hosted in Beijing the Iranian foreign minister, Mr. Trump himself, Vladimir Putin, only last week.
21: The latest finance report.
10: The Dow Jones is down 80 points this morning at 50,786. Gold is selling at $4,325 an ounce, and one Australian dollar is buying 70.44 US cents.
21: Sports update.
10: Ahead of next week's Origin 2, both team lists have been named. Raiders stars Ethan Strange and Hudson Young once again making Daly's Blues side, but whether they retain their starting positions is yet to be confirmed. Isaiah Katoa has been brought in as cover for Mitchell Moses, who's reportedly been given until Thursday to prove his fitness. Moses hasn't played for the Eels since he was ruled out of the series opener with a minor hamstring injury. Meanwhile, Stephen Crichton could be ruled out as early as this morning, while Casey McLean is battling an ankle injury. And in round 14, a 40-metre penalty goal from Stephen Crichton has given the Bulldogs a 14-12 win over the Eels at Accor Stadium.
22: He moves in, strikes it towards the upright, he's hit the goal! 14-12, Canterbury leading Parramatta.
10: That call on the continuous call team. And that's the latest from the Capital Radio Newsroom.
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11: Morning, I'm Brooke Shen with the latest Canberra traffic. A couple of building fires across the capital this morning, one in Wright on Steve Irwin Avenue at Gornall Street. That's got emergency services on site. Now into Gungahlin on Hemerson Street, just near Gossard Street, with emergency services there on site as well. Commonwealth Avenue Bridge renewal works underway, causing delays. London Circuit West Side is closed between Northbourne Avenue and Commonwealth Avenue with ongoing roadworks there. 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If you see anything on the roads, call 1300 545 082.
23: 2CC weather. Alexander Watson Insulation. Canberra's cold. Your house doesn't have to be.
10: A shower or two today and 15 degrees. 15 again tomorrow and more showers expected. Partly cloudy conditions on Thursday and 17 the top. Then similar conditions, also 17 for your Friday. Right now it's 0 in Holt, 0 in Red Hill, and it's currently -1 degree in Banks.
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0: 23 minutes to 8. I mentioned earlier that I've been having tea with honey and lemon all weekend to try and get my voice right. And I've got some really good local honey at home. I have no idea. I know it's a dark honey, and I remember the producer telling me what kind of trees it came from, but I can't remember. But I mentioned earlier this morning that I got some Manuka honey to bring into work because Manuka honey is supposed to be good for you, and it has this MGO number on it. Well, John from Torrens tells me MGO is an abbreviation for methylglyoxal, a naturally occurring compound found in Manuka honey that gives it potent antibacterial activity. MGO 30 is low strength, which is the one that I've got. He says it's good for sweetener and hot drink. I recommend you buy MGO 829 or higher. You buy it from Hilford Shops or eBay, which I do. Yeah, the reason I didn't do that, John, is because the price was like four times as much. I was really going for the honey and lemon trick, and I went for the Manuka honey because it's supposed to be better than normal honey, so they say. I appreciate your advice on the high number, and I have seen it, but when you're looking at sort of 50 or 60 bucks a jar, what I've got will do me for the time being. Brian says via email, thank you for taking a stand against the ghastly method of the cull of the Brumbies. It would be very difficult to get a clean shot from the air on what would be scared horses on the move. Surely there can be a more humane method of population control if all parties talk. Well, Brian, we know there is. There's a consortium of rehoming organisations that want to go into the park, take the Brumbies out and rehome them. But the government won't even talk to them. Penny Sharp has said, oh, we'll get back to you, we're very busy, and they just won't talk to these people, which is typical of government. If they don't want to hear what they don't want to hear, they just won't consult with you. And as I say, I don't share this same romantic view of the Brumbies that others do, but I do share the view that they need to be culled humanely if they're going to be culled. And shooting them from the air, from helicopters, is clearly not humane. I mean, the stories we've heard about, you know, pregnant mares writhing in agony for days on end while they bleed out and die, and then their foals die because the mother has died, and we leave them strewn throughout the park for feral dogs and feral pigs to feed on. Well, what was the point? 6255 1206 is the number. Give us a call. Tell us what's on your mind. The Housing Industry Association is urging the Senate to amend the government's proposed negative gearing and capital gains tax changes, raising concerns about their impact on the housing market and putting forward amendments to improve the flawed policy, including broadening the definition of new homes. The HIA's Managing Director, Jocelyn Martin, joins us. Jocelyn, good morning.
5: Good morning, Stephen.
0: This is a no-brainer. Look, at the end of the day, we're already starting to see the results of this, and it hasn't even been legislated yet.
5: Well, yes. I mean, we're advocating for the definition of new homes to obviously be expanded to what it actually is in the original budget papers. And that's so that, you know, some of those homes that are, say, knockdown rebuilds that are providing better rental accommodation in better located places can be included as well.
0: Because that's the concern here, is that, and I've tried to explain it as simply as I can, that most investors, somewhere in the vicinity of 80%, are mum and dad investors who are going to try and buy the cheapest property they can just to build a bit of a nest egg for themselves. At the moment, that's not a new build.
5: No, that's right. I mean, at the moment, if you have a home that's in an area that perhaps is not you're not able to put on a multi-unit dwelling, and it's not, you know, planning and zoning doesn't let you do that, but yet you want to offer some modern accommodations and improve the accommodation for the rental market, you're not able. That wouldn't be classified as a new home under these under this legislation. And so, you know, all the criticism, I suppose, that is levelled at landlords, that is levelled at the quality of homes, I mean, it doesn't allow you to actually to provide that high-level accommodation. And often, as you say, they're in a in our locations and well-located places.
0: The assumption here is, though, that for every investor that's forced out of the market, it allows a first home buyer to get in. But that also makes the assumption that everybody who's renting can afford to buy a place.
5: Well, that's right. I mean, look, the budget says that there's 75,000. It will create opportunities for new home buyers, 75,000 new home buyers to enter into the market, established market, and 75,000 investors to, I suppose, leave the market over a period of 10 years. Now, 7,500 a year is hardly scratches the surface compared to how many people, new home buyers there are, how many renters there are in the market. So whilst, you know, it is, I suppose, a positive move, it actually doesn't even really make an impact at all.
0: Particularly when we're also told by the budget papers that there's going to be somewhere in the vicinity of 30,000 less homes built.
5: Yes, well, in the budget papers, the government estimated that the tax changes around capital gains tax and negative gearing would have a negative impact in the housing supply. Once again, only marginal, which is part of the point, really, because if you're actually making all these changes, you actually want them to have a better impact. But, you know, the reality of it is they're making these changes, and by their own estimation, housing supply figures are going backwards, which just flies in the face of all the other work that the federal government and the state and territory governments have been doing to try and improve the conditions to increase housing supply.
0: Are we doing enough to bring the cost of building down? Because, I mean, those figures that suggest that the cost of a new build on a house and land package, somewhere in the vicinity of 50% of it is taxes and regulation, I mean, that's just extraordinary.
5: Well, that's right. I mean, in Western Sydney, for instance, it's completely out of reach of first home buyers now, and the cost of a new house and land package includes over 40% of fees and charges and taxes. And so, in that sense, there's lack of efficiency and time it takes to get land and property to market is one of the factors that drives that cost. But then, in addition to that, the builders themselves are feeling the pinch. You know, already this year we've had impact on materials prices from the conflict in the Gulf, interest rate increases, and now just more recently the announcement of the 4.75% increase in the minimum wage. Those things all combine and build to make housing more expensive.
0: Now, nobody can understand this, but the government is now engaging in consultation after the legislation has passed the lower house. There is a Senate inquiry into this. That broadening of the definition, you want it extended to knockdown rebuilds, which to me makes sense because that is a new dwelling once you knock the old one down. Dual key and multi-generational homes, what does that mean?
5: Well, so, I mean, there is a trend towards people building two dwellings or two facilities on the same block where they can rent out one and it's a separate property, essentially, separately self-contained. They use that for multi-generational purposes, or they actually use that to rent that out and make the most of their block. And, you know, in various states and territories, they have actually used approval processes and changed approval processes to make those properties easier to build as a way of making things more affordable and improving housing supply. So it seems now sort of frustrating that this legislation doesn't incorporate some of those changes, and they can actually contribute to new housing stock.
0: Because you've also talked about granny flats, because the argument is, and Claire O'Neill, the housing minister, or the minister for TikTok, as I like to call her, keeps coming out and saying, well, you know, we want investors to do something for the country and build a new dwelling. If you're building a granny flat in your backyard, that is additional housing that can be rented out to a single person or a couple or, you know, a small family. So, I mean, it seems like a no-brainer.
5: That's right. And a lot of state and territory governments, as I said, have modified their planning and zoning rules to accommodate people to be able to build granny flats. So, yes, it is something that Claire O'Neill has said, that she only wants new housing that contributes to the additional stock. But we would argue that those things do. And so we are in our submission, which is due this afternoon, so it's all happening very, very quickly, I might add, is actually... we are making the case for those types of dwellings to be included in the definition of new homes.
0: Jocelyn, best of luck to you. Good to talk to you this morning.
5: See you. Bye-bye.
0: Jocelyn Martin, the Managing Director of the Housing Industry Association, 6255 1206.
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0: The Blues team is in for Origin 2, but there are several injury concerns already. Stephen Crichton, Mitchell Moses and Casey McLean are all battling injuries in the lead-up to the Melbourne clash. On night one of the Australian swimming trials, Sam Short nearly broke the world record in the men's 400-metre freestyle. Kayleigh McEwen beat Molly O'Callaghan in the 50-metre backstroke by just 0.6 of a second. And Taylor Walker's one-game ban for rough conduct has been upheld by the AFL Tribunal. It is 13-8.
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3: 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Yet Labor is punishing the very people who want to get ahead in life.
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10: The ACT government have made one of their last pre-budget announcements for the year with the news of a $4.6 million investment to accelerate housing delivery and maintain momentum in the housing pipeline. A suspect in the 1999 stabbing murder of a Sydney man has appeared in a Greek court as Australian police push for his extradition. And the leader of the local opposition has slammed the ACT government's timing of an announcement, saying it highlights that they didn't want many people to hear the news. And in sport, a 40-metre penalty goal from Stephen Crichton has given the Bulldogs a 14-12 win over the Eels at Accor Stadium.
23: When your car is off the road, you can rely on RedSpot to keep you moving. 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
11: Good morning, I'm Brooke Sheen with the latest Canberra traffic. We've got a couple of building fires across the capital this morning in Gungahlin on Hibberson Street, just near Gozard Street, and a building fire into Wright on Irvine Street Avenue at Gornall Street, with emergency services on site in both scenes. Just watch your speed travelling through Fishwick on Canberra Avenue outbound from Newcastle Street towards the border. Also through Queanbeyan, and there we've got all-day roadworks on Monero Street. That's closed in both directions between Lowe and Atkinson Streets. Thinking about dinner? Make it a winter classic. 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Price at participating stores while stocks last, excludes IGA local grocer. If you see anything on the roads, call 1300 545 082.
0: Well, the Vinny CEO sleepout is almost upon us. The 18th of June, that's next Thursday. Well, Thursday week, I should say, about 116 of us will be giving up our beds for one night to take part in the Vinny CEO Sleepout, the Museum of Australian Democracy at Old Parliament House, to raise funds and awareness for people experiencing homelessness and to support the work that Vinny's do right across the region. I guess you can still register. 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

0: Stephen Senatiempo on 2CC.
1: It's 8 minutes to eight. The sting in the tail of the Albanese government's budget continues, and with unintended consequences, it would appear. The government's planned minimum 30% tax on capital gains and discretionary trusts is now set to slash donations to tens of thousands of charities and other not-for-profit groups. John Keogh, the economics editor at the Australian Financial Review, has dug into this and written about it and joins us now. G'day, John.
2: Good morning, Stephen.
1: Let's give them the benefit of the doubt and say that this was an unintended consequence, but how is this actually working?
2: Yeah, it's an interesting one. It's a bit of a sleeper. So it's actually two moving parts to this. In the capital gains tax legislation, they passed through the House of Representatives last week. It adopts a 30% minimum tax on real gains. And it seems that it's inadvertently going to hit capital gains that people donate to charities. When they make a big profit windfall from selling an asset or something, often, you know, wealthy or business people donate some of that capital gain to a charity. Now, that is going to get hit by this 30% tax. So that could affect donations to things like churches, community groups like sports clubs, education institutions, a whole lot of other not-for-profits. And that's actually already passed the House of Reps. Well, so I have to wait and see if they make some amendments in the Senate. So that is just the real demonstration, I think, that they haven't really adequately consulted on these measures before rushing the legislation to Parliament. The trust one, that's going to hit down the track. They're still working up the legislation. I think there's probably time to fix that because there's a consultation that's going to play out in coming months. But there's a similar issue at play there.
1: John, I've been saying for the last couple of weeks that this budget shows a level of economic illiteracy amongst the, well, not only our political class, but certainly the bureaucrats in Treasury, it would appear too. Am I being too harsh there?
2: Well, I think one of the challenges they face is that the government's wanted to do a sort of cloak and dagger sort of secretive operation into the lead up to the budget, and they wouldn't have been able to go and consult with industry. And so there are all these, you know, tax law is very complicated, right? It hits all pockets of the economy, sectors, things that you don't actually think about at first blush. And now that this has gone public, the bureaucrats at Treasury are able to go and consult on it, and they're discovering there's all these unintended consequences. So I more tend to blame the government for trying to keep it secret and not consulting. And I've said they've done it back to the front. Instead of actually saying, here's a basic set of principles, here's roughly what we want to do, put out a sort of white paper to consult on, and then you finalise the details, and then you put the revenue numbers in the budget. This time they've done it back to the front. They put the revenue numbers into the budget, announced here's what we're doing, oh, we might make some little tweaks along the way as we try and rush this legislation through Parliament.
1: Yeah, because I guess you, well, I suppose if you're not going in an election, you can say we've changed our position as early as you like.
2: Yeah, and this is one of the things, isn't it? Because they haven't taken it to an election like previous big tax reforms like John Howard with the GST, other major sort of reforms I've seen over the years generally have been taken to the people, or at least they've been, like, you know, fully consulted on. I mean, the GST, for example, was a 3-year process. Now, the government is trying to rush these changes through within 6 weeks, and it's the biggest changes to our tax system in a quarter of a century. I'm particularly critical about the process here because I think, as we're seeing, there's going to be unintended consequences, and I suspect even when they try to iron some of this out in the amendments, potentially in the Senate, we're going to get into this new law from early July, and there will still unintended consequences that we're discovering once the laws are actually passed.
1: The problem I have with all of this is that you don't pay capital gains until you actually sell an asset. So, I mean, all of these investors that are supposed to vacate the market to make way for first home buyers probably aren't now, are they? And those that are existing investors, it doesn't apply to them anyway, does it?
2: So, yeah, existing investors with negative gearing will be able to retain that negative gearing. On the capital gains, they'll be able to get the 50% discount for the gains they've accrued up to July 1, 2027. And then gains from that point on, you'll get a revaluation of the asset, will only get the inflation indexation model, which is typically for property and things like that is a bit less generous than the 50% discount.
1: Yeah.
2: And then I think the idea is that as we're already seeing with plunging, falling auction rates, that future investors won't be in the market buying as many investment properties and allowing first home buyers to compete a bit easier.
1: Yeah, which we haven't seen yet, but I guess we'll wait and see. John, always good to get your insights. Thanks for your time.
2: Thanks, Stephen.
1: John Keogh, the economics editor at the Australian Financial Review, 7:55.
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8: It's 0 degrees in Canberra. Morning fog today before a shower or two and a top of 15. From the Capital Radio Newsroom, good morning. I'm Tia Priest-Willamott. At least 35 people have died after a magnitude 7.8 earthquake struck off the coast of an island in the southern Philippines. The quake hit just after 7:30 local time on Monday, triggering tsunami alerts in the Philippines, Indonesia, Japan and Australia. The warnings have since been cancelled or downgraded. Officials say that at least 134 have been injured and some 10,000 families displaced. Israel and Iran say they will hold off on strikes for now, but both are warning future attacks will trigger retaliation. The countries have traded fire for the first time since a ceasefire came into effect in April. Speaking through a translator, Israeli Prime Minister Benjamin Netanyahu says he won't hesitate to strike again.
9: If the terrorist regime makes the mistake of attacking us again, we will respond with force, because Israel has the full right to self-defense.
8: That translation, thanks to Sky. Australia's goal of eliminating cervical cancer by 2035 is looking increasingly remote as the rate of vaccination for the human papillomavirus plummets to just 78% for adolescent girls. Gabrielle Hodson has more.
10: The National Centre for Immunisation Research and Surveillance says it reached almost 86% in 2020, but since the pandemic, it's all been downhill. Experts at the University of Melbourne have told SMH The Age the decline is part of a broader trend leading to a resurgence of diseases like measles, whooping cough and diphtheria. They say it's being fuelled by a rise in homeschooling, absenteeism and cuts to public health.
8: The ACT government quietly revealed on Sunday evening that a number of infrastructure projects will be delayed. The move is aimed at saving $700 million over the next 4 years while allowing funding to be directed towards the new Northside Hospital and housing projects. Property Council ACT Executive Director Ashley Berry says it presents some challenges.
11: If we see the projects that they're probably

0: Prices on leaded is $1.79 at the 7-Eleven in Girralang. It's $1.75 at the Ready Express in Deakin, and it's $1.73 at the Metro in Farro.
1: The latest finance report.
0: The Dow Jones is down 80 points this morning at 50,786. Gold is selling at $4,329 an ounce, and $1 Australian is buying 70.45 US cents.
1: Sports update.
0: After the first home game of the Canberra Braves season was rescheduled due to issues with the ice, the Braves have announced a new date. The Canberra Braves will now face the Sydney Ice Dogs on Sunday, July 26th at 2 p.m. And a 76-minute penalty goal has given Canterbury a 14-12 win over Parramatta in the NRL's King's Birthday Clash. Bulldogs forward Max King says it's good to be back in the winner's circle after losing six of their previous seven games. And that's the latest from the Capital Radio Newsroom.
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3: Around Canberra Central this morning, Parks Way getting busy in both directions there at Commonwealth Avenue. Just watch out with ongoing roadworks. London Circuit, the west side remains closed between Northbourne Avenue and Commonwealth Avenue. Bernine Drive also now one way westbound between Albert East and Albert West until late 2027. We've got a building fire in Wright this morning on Steve Irwin Avenue at Gornall Street, and into Gungahlin, a building fire at Hibberson Street just near Gossard Street, with emergency services on both scenes now. 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If you see anything on the roads, call 1300 545 082.
2: 2CC weather. Alexander Watson Insulation. Canberra's cold. Your house doesn't have to be.
0: A shower or two today and 15 degrees. 15 again tomorrow and more showers expected. Partly cloudy conditions on Thursday and 17 the top. Then similar conditions, also 17 for your Friday. Right now it's 1 degree in Nichols, 1 degree in Russell, and it's 1 degree in Caldwell.
2: Canberra's news leader is 2CC.
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9: It's 8:07. Paulie Berger, if you're listening, I've got to say the Bavarian breakfast of the Harmony German Club sounds like a goer. I'll have to come down and do that. I have to be on a weekend because clearly I'm here during breakfast. I've said time and time again that a lot of the recent polling has to be taken with a grain of salt, but when News Poll shows that One Nation has overtaken Labor in primary vote support, then you've got to start to listen, because News Poll actually generally get this stuff right. The concern here is that the Liberal Party has gone further backwards with a primary vote at about 18%. Now, I'm the first to say that I think since Angus Taylor came to the leadership, the Liberals are now providing a viable opposition. But the problem is nobody's listening. And I wonder if they've got enough time to get that cut through before the next election, particularly if Gary Hardgrave is right and the Albanese government decides to go to an early election as soon as they possibly can after the 1st of July next year. Is that enough time to start turning things around? Because as I've said time and time again, we're now sort of getting into this Trump derangement syndrome territory where the

0: those people that hate Pauline Hanson will never believe anything she says, and those that have now decided that they're on board with One Nation don't seem to care what she says either. They're just jumping on board. And as we saw last week, the train wreck interview that Andrew Bolt did with Barnaby Joyce, and then the equally train wreck interview that Senator Sean Bell did with Mark Levy that we heard on this station, One Nation's not ready to govern yet, but people don't seem to care. So the polling is disastrous for both major parties. It says that our political class has let us down for too long and we just don't care what the result is anymore. We're going to blow the joint up, which I'm going to say I warn against, because I think Paul Kelly was right when he said that One Nation could be worse than the Albanese government if they were to indeed form a government. I think that's a bit of a tough call, but I understand exactly what he's saying. And it's the ability to govern that minor parties, and that's the reality, is that despite their vote, One Nation is still a minor party. It's that ability to govern, the ability to come up with an economic narrative, is the real problem here. 6255 1206, let's hear Talking Canberra. Time to talk federal politics with the Shadow Communications Minister, Senator Sarah Henderson. Sarah, good morning.
1: Good morning to you, Stephen.
0: This polling has got to be a concern. As I say, I think the Coalition is making all the right noises now, but it's getting that cut through that is always the problem.
1: Well, Stephen, I'm not a commentator on the polls, but of course we know that so many Australians are incredibly angry. They've had an absolute gutful of Labor's lies, its incompetence, its excuses, its fraudulent budget, which is sending so many Australian families and businesses backwards. And I think, you know, the Coalition is seen as part of that system. And so it's absolutely on us every single day to go out and fight for the Australian people. We know that we've got a very big job to do. That's going to take a lot of discipline, a lot of hard work, and a lot of focus every single day. But under Angus Taylor, we are going hard like no tomorrow with our tax back guarantee, our migration and housing pledge, putting Australians first with reserving welfare payments and the NDIS for Australian citizens. We've got a very strong plan for small business. So look, we are fighting every single day, but we know Australians are so angry, and I think that is why, and that's explaining why, you know, Australians are going to One Nation.
0: What it doesn't explain to me is the continued hubris and arrogance of the Albanese government. And an example of that is your counterpart, the Minister for Communications, Annika Wells, embroiled in more travel rorts now. It's almost as if they think they can get away with anything. I mean, there's one report that she spent $329 on a Comcar trip 2 kilometres from Parliament House. I mean, she could have walked.
1: Well, this is now a complete reflection on the Prime Minister and his failure to uphold and treat every single dollar of taxpayers' money as precious. He's turned a blind eye to what I would say in some cases is blatant rorts by Annika Wells, the Communications Minister. She's got to go. I called a number of weeks ago for the Prime Minister to stand her down and investigate her rorting trip to Adelaide, where she claimed taxpayers' money after going to a birthday party for a close friend, then tried to concoct that she was attending a ministerial meeting on the Saturday night at the birthday party, the husband of her friend. So this reflects fairly and squarely on the Prime Minister, and frankly, Australians have had enough. Stephen, so many people, I go to the supermarket, people are wandering around in the days. They don't know how they are going to buy enough food for their family. They don't know how they are going to pay the bills. They don't know how they are going to meet the basics with the cost of living crisis compounded by mass migration, compounded by the housing crisis we have in this country. And in Victoria, of course, it's even worse with the Jacinta Allen government, a government mired in corruption, in crime, in economic mismanagement. So, you know, I know and understand why Australians are so angry, and that's why the Liberal National Coalition is working so hard to stand up for Australians and to fight every single day.
0: The first it's just extraordinary that, you know, you don't learn the lesson when you've been called out to continue this kind of behaviour. But I want to talk more generally about the budget, because we are feeling all of those effects that you talk about. This is the first time I can remember that we've continued to talk about how bad a budget is this long after it was handed down. And now it's passed the lower house, but we're now going into the consultation phase. I mean, this just to me seems extraordinary.
1: It is extraordinary. It's the worst budget in living memory, and this is a budget that basically punishes every single Australian and is a real attack on younger Australians. It robs Australians of aspiration, and of course it is punishing the taxes on small business, on investments, on savings, and of course the death tax. So these are toxic taxes which are a complete assault on aspiration. And of course, this has been fueled by Labor's record spending, which means the budget is now forecast to be in deficit for a decade. Debt is set to pass $1 trillion. So we are, as I say, Stephen, we are focused so strongly on the need for fairer, freer and better Australia, and part of our plan is to deliver automatic personal income tax cuts every year by getting rid of bracket creep, by ending mass migration to give Australians a fair go, particularly in the housing market, and every single day to put Australians first.
0: The first test of all this polling, and we've got a couple of tests before we go to a federal election, will be in your home state of Victoria, the Victorian election, and then of course we'll have New South Wales and not long after that. The latest polling in Victoria shows that the Allan government is going to be completely wiped out here. So I wonder, is this going to give us a real indication of what's happening at a broader national level?
1: Well, as I say, the anger is palpable, and it's particularly the case in Victoria where people are being taxed out of any sense of having any hope for their future. Victorians have lost hope under Labor, under a toxic and incompetent state government compounded by the Albanese government, and we're now seeing that starting to reflect in the polls, and of course there's now the discussion that Jacinta Allan will be rolled. But under Jess Wilson and the Liberal National team in Victoria, again, we take nothing for granted. We are working very hard to deliver a plan which will show that Victorians that we are going to give them real hope, to invest in their families, to invest in their future, and to rebuild our great state.
0: It is, we live in interesting times, as the old Chinese curse says. Sarah, good to talk to you. We'll catch up in a couple of weeks.
1: Great to talk to you as well. Thanks so much, Stephen.
0: All the best. Senator Sarah Henderson, the Shadow Communications Minister. We'll have a look at what's happening in North America after the break. And then we'll catch up with Shadow Minister for the NDIS, Melissa McIntosh. The Senate NDIS hearings begin today, so we'll find out what is anticipated there at 16 past 8.
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9: At least 35 people have died after a magnitude 7.8 earthquake struck off the coast of an island in the southern Philippines. Israel and Iran say they will hold off on strikes for now, but both are warning future attacks will trigger retaliation. And the ACT government quietly revealed on Sunday evening that a number of infrastructure projects will be delayed. And in sport, a 76th-minute penalty goal has given Canterbury a 14-12 win over Parramatta in the NRL's King's Birthday Clash.
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10: Good morning, I'm Brooke Shane with the latest Canberra traffic. Into Hume, we've got reports of a crash causing westbound delays on Langland Drive at the Minerva Highway on-ramp. Delays back past Thompson Drive. Now seeing eastbound pressure on the Minerva Highway approaching Mugga Lane with reports of a breakdown into Hume. Delays back towards Isabella Drive towards MacArthur. A building fire in Wright this morning. Steve Irwin Avenue at Gornall Street and into Gungahlin. There's reports of a building fire Hibberson Street near Gossard Street with emergency services on site. 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
0: Well, the weather websites are telling me that it's light fog. If it's light fog that I'm looking out the window, I'll eat my hat because it's as thick as I've seen it. But we're expecting a partly sunny day with a high of 15 right now, 0 degrees, but feels like 1 degree. So it will get better, I'm told. 6255 1206.
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0: Well, one bloke that doesn't have to worry about the cold weather or the fog is Tim Schulberger, who's live from Los Angeles. G'day, Tim.
17: You are very correct. I do not have to worry about that today.
0: Happy birthday for yesterday, by the way. I won't ask how old you are, but I hope you celebrate it in fine American style.
17: Yes, thank you very much. I did actually celebrate in fine American style, and I got a great present from my children, one of those little portable photo printers from Polaroid, which I thoroughly recommend.
0: Oh, okay.
17: But yeah, because, right. You know, we worry that we don't have enough hard copy photos anymore.
0: Yeah, yeah.
17: I complained about that a few weeks ago, and my children listened.
0: Right. There you go. Well, the first time for everything, I suppose. Yeah, right. Now, the Centre for Disease Control over there has announced that you're on track to blow well past last year's records for measles infection rates. Is this a... Now, I know you've had a bit of a measles breakout over there, but we're experiencing a little bit of a blowout here as well, not anywhere near to the extent that you guys do, obviously for population reasons, but is this a hangover from the COVID vaccines, do you think?
17: It's definitely a hangover from, a constant conversation about vaccines because, you know, we have the head of Health and Human Services, RFK Jr., who is a public anti-vaxxer, now running the administration's health policy. So I think we're seeing a side effect of that. There is an ongoing debate about the efficacy of vaccines, which is ridiculous. And you know, the fact that we've got, what, 2,000, over 2,000 cases so far in the US this year, and last year for the entire year, we had 2,200 cases, and that was a record for in recent memory. And that 92% of the people who are getting the measles are unvaccinated tells you that there is a decrease, plus all the other evidence, there's a decreasing number of people getting vaccinated and getting their kids vaccinated, and that's only because of, you know, the ongoing debate about the efficacy, which is, as I said, you know, there really isn't a debate. Measles vaccines work.
0: It's frightening, isn't it? You've got 2,000 so far this year cases reported, 127 hospitalisations. For all of last year, there was only 2,242.
17: Yeah, exactly. Mm. Yeah, and we're only in June. So, it's nutty. I'm not going to lie. And it's in 38 states have reported at least a few measles cases. So this isn't like a specific area. This is all over the place.
0: Now, there's an American commentator that is generally on just before me on Sky News on Tuesday nights who has been an all-in Trumper for the whole time I've been watching her, and she's now starting to temper that position because she's, you know, most MAGA people are against the war in Iran, but they're also against the paucity of celebration of the 250th anniversary of the United States or the 250th birthday, but we are going to get UFC on the White House lawns.
17: Right. Yeah, nothing like a guy who would be king having a gladiatorial conquest on the lawns of his palace. I mean, I'm assuming he's going to show up in a robe and on a chair. I mean, it's this is apparently to kick off the 250th birthday celebrations of the United States of America. You were having an actual professional UFC fight. They're building this massive infrastructure on the lawn of the White House right now. It's happening, and apparently it's going to hold 5,000 people. They're setting up big screens on the mall for another 85,000 people to watch. How many people will show up? We'll see.
0: The Knicks seem to be in the box seat with the NBA finals against the San Antonio Spurs. They're 2-0 up. They play at their home in Madison Square Garden. Donald Trump is going to this, apparently.
17: Yes, he is. The New York police have cancelled a watch party outside Madison Square Garden just out of an abundance of caution security-wise. Donald Trump is one of only many, apparently, celebrities and famous people who are showing up to watch this because the Knicks have quite a celebrity following. He's, I don't know, he's never really talked much about basketball as one of his, because he loves the UFC, he said that. Hasn't really talked about basketball, so curious why he's going, and it'll be interesting to see the response he gets at Madison Square Garden, because New York, as we know, is a pretty liberal or, you know, blue sort of community, and yet it is his hometown, so strap in, that's all I can say.
0: Jack Nicholson won't be there, he's a Lakers fan, isn't he? Now, the World Cup starts there Thursday, your time. The first two games are in Mexico, then USA play Paraguay in Los Angeles. I wonder how many people are going to turn up to this thing because of the ticket prices.
17: I know. And I just looked on StubHub to see, you know, if I wanted to go because I was like, oh, World Cup, it's going to be it. I had to look up what Los Angeles Stadium was because that's what the World Cup website says the game is going to be played at.
0: It's SoFi,
17: they've stripped all of the marketing. Yeah, it's SoFi. Yeah, they've stripped all the marketing names from all the stadiums in the US for the World Cup. So. Yeah. SoFi is now Los Angeles Stadium, holds about 60,000. The cheapest, worst seats, like the ones at the back where I could get some, were $900 US as of today. So, and that's for a crap seat in a 60,000 seat venue. That's a lot.
0: Mohammed bin Salman's got some answers to. I know a few people from Australia are going over. I don't know how they're affording the tickets, but absolutely extraordinary. I wonder, are the Canadian and Mexican tickets as dear? I suppose they would be because it's FIFA.
17: Apparently, that's
0: runs
17: one
0: it.
17: Of the it's FIFA, and there's a lot of criticism about FIFA making it very inaccessible to the locals. I have to say, being in LA, I mean, I saw some flags up at the Century City Mall the other day, and that's really the only thing I've seen. There's really not a lot of focus and attention on it here in this city. Hopefully, it will build as we go. But part of the reason is that it doesn't seem like it's a community-based event. It seems like it's something that people are flying in with a whole lot of money to come to something, and that we're almost not a part of it, if that makes sense.
0: The 1994 World Cup was massive. I mean, I don't know if you were there. Were you there in 94?
17: Yeah, wasn't it?
0: Yeah.
17: No, I wasn't. But I know it was massive, and it really caught fire. So maybe it will catch fire. I mean, America, we're sort of in an odd place. I mean, the rest of the world doesn't like us very much right now. We're not sure how we feel about ourselves right now. You know, people seem to be angry on all sides. And then having this sort of event is hopefully it will coalesce and we'll all come together and celebrate a global event as we usually do. But right now on the ground here in LA, we're kind of shrugging, I would have to say.
0: Ah, goodness me. Well, I hope that settles down. Tim, good to talk to you, mate. We'll catch up again next week. Or later in the
17: week. Thanks,
0: Stephen. Yeah, sorry, mate. Yeah, Tim Schulberger back with us on Friday, 28 past 8.
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9: It's 0 degrees in Canberra. Morning fog today before a shower or two and a top of 15. From the Capital Radio Newsroom, good morning. I'm Tia Priest-Willamott. At least 35 people have died after a magnitude 7.8 earthquake struck off the coast of an island in the southern Philippines. The quake hit just after 7:30 local time on Monday, triggering tsunami alerts in the Philippines, Indonesia, Japan and Australia. The warnings have since been cancelled or downgraded. Officials say that at least 134 have been injured and some 10,000 families displaced. Israel and Iran say they will hold off on strikes for now, but both are warning future attacks will trigger retaliation. The countries have traded fire for the first time since a ceasefire came into effect in April. Speaking through a translator, Israeli Prime Minister Benjamin Netanyahu says he won't hesitate to strike again.
25: If the terrorist regime makes a mistake of attacking us again, we will respond with force, because Israel has the full right to self-defense.
9: That translation thanks to Sky. Australia's goal of eliminating cervical cancer by 2035 is looking increasingly remote as the rate of vaccination for the human papillomavirus plummets to just 78% for adolescent girls. Gabrielle Hodson has more.
26: The National Centre for Immunisation Research and Surveillance says it reached almost 86% in 2020, but since the pandemic, it's all been downhill. Experts at the University of Melbourne have told SMH The Age the decline is part of a broader trend leading to a resurgence of diseases like measles, whooping cough and diphtheria. They say it's being fuelled by a rise in homeschooling, absenteeism and cuts to public health.
9: The ACT government quietly revealed on Sunday evening that a number of infrastructure projects will be delayed. The move is aimed at saving $700 million over the next 4 years while allowing funding to be directed towards the new Northside Hospital and housing projects. Property Council ACT Executive Director Ashley Berry says it presents some challenges.
27: If we see the projects that they're probably shelving, and we don't obviously have all of the detail, we need to wait for the papers on Wednesday, but they look like they are the smaller projects which would ordinarily be going to our small and medium contractors. So that brings some pretty big challenges for our local businesses with it as well.
9: And several Canberrans have been recognised in this year's King's Birthday Honours, including former ACT MLA and Assembly Speaker Vicky Dunn. Ms Dunn has received a Medal of the Order of Australia in recognition of her service to the ACT Parliament and the Canberra community. Ms Dunn says she's grateful for the achievement.
1: I have to be very grateful for all the opportunities that were put in my way.
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9: 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Unleaded is $1.79 at the 7-Eleven in Girralang. 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
9: The Dow Jones is down 80 points this morning at 50,786. Gold is selling at $4,329 an ounce, and one Australian dollar is buying 70.45 US cents.
24: Sports update.
9: After the first home game of the Canberra Braves season was rescheduled due to issues with the ice, the Braves have announced a new date. The Canberra Braves will now face the Sydney Ice Dogs on Sunday, July 26th at 2 p.m. And a 76-minute penalty goal has given Canterbury a 14-12 win over Parramatta in the NRL's King's Birthday Clash. Bulldogs forward Max King says it's good to be back in the winner's circle after losing six of their previous seven games. And that's the latest from the Capital Radio Newsroom.
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4: Morning, I'm Brooke Shen with the latest Canberra traffic. Into Hume and earlier crash now cleared westbound Lanyon Drive. Approaching the Monaro Highway on-ramp. Just watch your speed travelling through the ongoing roadworks there in Hume on the Monaro Highway at Lanyon Drive with northbound lane closures still in place. A building fire this morning into Bright Steve Irwin Avenue at Gornall Street. In the marketplace at Gungahlin, there's a building fire at Hibbertson Street at Gossard Street with emergency services in both locations. From the border at Sewing, inbound Canberra Avenue approaching Newcastle Street to Fishwick, very busy. It's Travel Tuesday, which means one day of exclusive online deals at Flight Centre, FlyStay Cruise Tour and more. 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
24: 2CC weather. Alexander Watson Insulation. Canberra's cold. Your house doesn't have to be.
9: A shower or two today and 15 degrees. 15 again tomorrow and more showers expected. Partly cloudy conditions on Thursday and 17 the top. Then similar conditions, also 17 for your Friday. Right now it's 1 degree in Nichols, 1 degree in Russell, and it's 1 degree in Caldwell.
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0: This is Budgie Baker. It's a little bit warmer this morning and the wind is picking up a bit, so that snow cover's going to be a little softer for a while today. A little snow making overnight before the temperatures rose and they had to turn them off. Selwyn lifts are set to spin from the 20th of June and they can't wait. Same at Charlotte Pass. Their snow making efforts are adding to the natural snow cover. Perisher Village 8 open today to give access to Front Valley. A conveyor is open as well for the first time. It should be lots of fun for the skiers and boarders, and at Threadbow, Friday flat to go with Easy Does It Chair and a Wombat Snow Runner moving the first timers and all the keen riders around. May see a shower move in during the day, so just be prepared for some changes in the weather, and you can ski, play and save at Selwyn Snow Resort, the most affordable snow resort in New South Wales.
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2: 22 minutes to 9 o'clock. Now, I'm the first to say that the NDIS legislation needs to be revamped. Whether or not the government's proposed legislation is going to do the trick, I don't know. I think it's more about cost shifting rather than actual cost savings. But public hearings are beginning today for the Senate Community Affairs Legislation Committee's inquiry into what's being called the National Disability Insurance Scheme Amendment, Securing the NDIS for Future Generations Bill. Now, the key elements here are transitioning to a new framework planning model to restrict the long-term cost growth of the NDIS to 5 to 6% per year, and expanding delegated and ministerial powers over planning, funding allocations, pricing, automated decision-making and market operations. And it'll shift towards a universal enrolment or mandatory registration for NDIS providers to increase market regulatory oversight. To talk to us about this, we're joined by the Shadow Minister for the NDIS and Shadow Minister for Families and Social Services, Melissa McIntosh. Melissa, good morning.
11: Good morning.
2: This, I guess at least we're going through the right processes here, unlike the budget, which we pass the legislation and then do the consultation on. But this is a fairly rapid-fire inquiry from what I can understand.
11: It is, and we really had to push to have this consultation because we know that the government, and before Mark Butler made the announcement a few weeks back now, there was zero consultation. That's what's caused high anxiety across the country. And no one's coming to me as the Shadow Minister saying, no, let's spend more on the NDIS. Everyone knows that we need to reduce the spending, but I'm concerned about this being a tick and flick exercise, and there's no way that I'm going to allow that to happen. So these 3 days are really important to get some questions answered and for advocates and organisations and participants to be able to air their concerns, and potentially if there needs to be amendments, those amendments be made, because I'm concerned about the framing first and foremost, that this was about dealing with fraud and wrongdoing in this scheme, and there's very little in this legislation that addresses that very issue, which is why people have gotten really fed up with the NDIS because of this particular issue. So if we're not dealing with that, well, it's all about the participants, and that's where we have to be really, really cautious.
2: But we've got to be careful here not to throw the baby out with the bathwater with the reforms here, because Senator Jordan Steele, John, the Green senator, who is, you know, disabled himself, is accusing the government of disguising funding cuts to individual participant packages under the pretext of an anti-fraud crackdown. Both things can be true at once, can't they?
11: I agree. Both can be true. But this particular piece of legislation does very little to deal with the fraud. I think tightening up the registration process is good because that was out of control. Anyone could be an NDIS provider. You don't even need a first aid certificate or a working with vulnerable people check. None of that was going on. But it is true in that people are getting their plans cut already before this legislation has been put into practice. So we just have to be really cautious, and that's why transparency is going to be really important here. And the government is not great at transparency, even though it claims to be. And that one key element of a transparency question is around the sweeping powers that the minister is granting to himself. And there's very little around what that will mean. But one of the things he can do is cut plans with the powers that he will have.
2: Maybe we could get Comcast to ferry all these disabled people around. They seem to be using those willy-nilly at the moment. The biggest concern that a lot of the peak bodies have here, like Disability Australia and Inclusion Australia, is the rush consultation. They've only got seven days to put their submissions together and to read through the materials.
27: Yeah, and even with those 7 days, the government has received over 4,000 submissions to this particular inquiry, yet today we've got that inquiry starting and only 437 at last count were published publicly on the website. So there's a big scramble to even get the submissions up online, because that's a clear example of people being hoodwinked a bit by the government on these changes. And you have to step up, and I think you do this well, is around that balance around being compassionate towards people and the reason why this scheme was set up, yet let's make sure if there are cuts that they're happening in the right place and it does reduce the spending. It's not just cuts to people plan to really need the scheme.
2: My argument here has always been this, is that nobody, and well, when I say nobody, I mean, I'm sure there's heartless people out there that don't care, but I can't imagine there's too many Australians that actually begrudge our most profoundly disabled people getting the support they need. But and I've said this to you before, to me it's like the wedding industry. You know, you book a venue at $100 a head, but then you tell them it's a wedding and it goes up to $200 a head. Surely a scale of fees is a simple way to fix that in the NDIS, to say that if you need a wheelchair, it costs this. If you need a walking stick, it costs this. If you need a person to come in and do whatever service it is in your home, this is what it costs. But that doesn't seem to be what's happening.
27: No, and that's once again, this legislation is not really addressing the pricing structures. I think at best it's putting it into, you know, a panel where there's going to be less providers and more scrutiny over the providers, but it's not really addressing what you're saying there, the overcharge, in which we hear so much about. People even contact me and say, you know, I asked for a cleaner and then they quadrupled the price when I said I'd use my NDIS plan. So that should be that and the $5 billion in, you know, misuse and fraud should be really top of the list. But then we've got this social and community support element of it, which probably gets tied up a bit in the misuse, because we heard all about the, you know, the holidays and the surfing lessons being used, whereas it really should be about enabling people to maintain social contact with the world and not being, you know, going back to the dark days of people not being able to leave their home. So I think that's where we have to be careful, and that's where people are saying that they're really concerned about losing that social community connection to society, basically.
2: So, Melissa, why is this inquiry taking place today, particularly given that the Senate has risen for 2 weeks, and shouldn't we have done this last week while estimates were sitting?
27: Well, that was the government's choosing around the timing. Unfortunately, we don't have the numbers in the Senate. Was a big push to get this done. But, yeah, they did have the Senate estimates, which is a different purpose, and this is an inquiry particularly set up for the purpose of scrutinising the legislation, and the government has a timeline. They want to get the reporting done by mid this month for them to be able to have the legislation go through the Senate, and then it can start. You know, the government's arguing any delays means less savings in the budget, and according to reports, they've already spent all their savings on other measures.
2: Well, and I'm still disputing whether there's actually any saving there. It's been shifted to the states. But who actually is sitting on this inquiry?
27: This is where we have a couple of senators. So it's purely senators, and it's a mix. It's the community Senate committee, and there's a mix of senators from the Greens, from the government, crossbench, and the Liberal Party and the coalition. So the numbers, though, definitely do sit with the government on this. So any findings that come out of this inquiry, if we want an extension, it would require more than just the coalition having
2: but
27: a say.
2: Correct me if I'm wrong, any of the senators on the inquiry can put forward a dissenting voice if indeed this is railroaded in the government's direction, can't they?
27: Yeah, that's correct. Yeah. It's just whether the government does anything about it. So if you've got the numbers in the on the Senate or in the inquiry in the committee, which they do, then there's very little that can be done. And the changes would need to be made when the bill goes back through the Senate itself and any amendments occurring then.
2: And in the meantime, some of our most vulnerable Australians are left in limbo. Melissa, good to talk to you this morning. I appreciate your time.
27: Pleasure. Thank you.
2: All the best. Melissa McIntosh, the Shadow Minister for the NDIS and Shadow Minister for Families and Social Services. It is 12 and a half minutes to 9 o'clock.
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12: Michael McLaren. 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
16: At least 35 people have died after a magnitude 7.8 earthquake struck off the coast of an island in the southern Philippines. Israel and Iran say they will hold off on strikes for now, but both are warning future attacks will trigger retaliation. And the ACT government quietly revealed on Sunday evening that a number of infrastructure projects will be delayed. And in sport, a 76th-minute penalty goal has given Canterbury a 14-12 win over Parramatta in the NRL's King's Birthday Clash.
12: Transstate Tyres for Pirelli Tyres. 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
17: Morning, I'm Brooke Shin with the latest Canberra traffic. The Majura Parkway filling up southbound from the Federal Highway. Also slowing northbound, Horse Park Drive up the hill approaching from Throsby. Very busy. A building fire in right on Steve Irwin Avenue at Gornall Street. Also through Marketplace into Gungullin, another building fire. Hibbertson Street near Gossard Street with emergency services in both locations. Traffic stacked up through Fishwick, northbound Majura Parkway approaching Pielago Avenue as well. Save 20-60% off store-wide at Amart's VIP night. 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
2: It is 8 minutes to 9 o'clock. The sad news over the weekend, former Australian of the Year, Professor Richard Scollier, has passed away at the age of 59 following a fairly widely publicised battle with brain cancer. The tributes have flooded in, praising his immense selflessness and dedication. The scientific community is mourning the loss of one of its own legends. The Prime Minister paid an emotional tribute to his former neighbour. Scollier was universally lauded for applying experimental medical trials to his own terminal diagnosis. His courageous personal journey provided invaluable data for global melanoma and oncology research. His hometown connections here in Canberra and broader professional networks remembered him as a champion mentor. Colleagues noted that his diagnostic breakthroughs saved thousands of lives during his career, and he remained actively committed to public medical advocacy until his final weeks. Medical institutions right across the ACT held moments of reflection to honour his legacy, and his work revolutionised how aggressive immunotherapy is sequenced for advanced skin cancers. He leaves behind an indelible mark on global pathology standards, and I think that's an understatement, and a public memorial is expected to be organised. In fact, he's been offered a state funeral. And appropriately so. So our thoughts go out to his friends and family. Now, this story disturbed me a little bit. The Federal Police, in collaboration with Thai law enforcement, have released a disturbing psychological script seized during a raid on a Cambodian cyber scam compound. The document explicitly maps out how organised crime groups target everyday Australians. Now, the highly sophisticated script details step-by-step methods to exploit vulnerable individuals through elaborate romance and investment traps. And it provides the scammers with specific emotional prompts to bypass a victim's natural scepticism. Authorities stated that the syndicates run these compounds like corporate factories, using forced labour to operate the scams around the clock. Now, millions of Australian dollars are funneled out of the country every year via these operations. Cybersecurity experts are warning that scammers use detailed public social media profiles to select targets, and then the script demonstrates how they the frighteningly deep understanding they have of Australian cultural nuances and financial behaviours. The AFP released the documents as part of a public awareness campaign to help citizens spot the warning signs, and they urge anyone approached with unusual online financial requests to immediately sever contact. And I go one step further and say, and then report it to Scamwatch. Let's have a look at some sport.
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2: Penrith star Casey McLean is firming to start for the Blues in Origin 2 with Stephen Crichton in serious doubt with a shoulder injury. Socceroos striker Tete Yenge is heading into the World Cup full of confidence after scoring his first international goal for Australia. Yenge scored in the second half of a 1-1 draw against Switzerland in their final warm-up game for the tournament. 25-year-old says he's loving his time in the green and gold. And Australia has defeated England by 5 wickets in a warm-up match for the Women's T20 World Cup. Now, as I said, we're expecting a nice day. Sunny, partly sunny with a high of 15 degrees. Right now, though, still sitting, considerably cooler than that. It's 4 degrees and feels like 4 degrees, and it is cloudy and the fog is still pretty thick out there. Let's have a look at some famous birthdays before we finish.

Natalie Portman is 45 today, born as Nita Lee Hirschlag in Jerusalem in 1981. She played Padme in the Star Wars prequels. Received a Golden Globe for Best Supporting Actress in the drama Closer in 2004, and also starred in the 2010 film Black Swan. Robert Murphy is 44, the AFL player and radio announcer, played with the Western Bulldogs and was the captain in their 2015 to 2017 period.

That's all we've got time for today. We will be back to do it all again tomorrow from 5:30 in the morning. If you want to get in touch with us overnight, head to 2cc.net.au and click on the feedback icon. Stick around now, though. Mark Levy's in next with the morning show. But until we come back in the wee small hours of tomorrow morning, don't do anything I wouldn't do. Don't be a Muppet. And don't stop believing.

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7: It's 5 degrees in Canberra, fog this morning and a shower or two this afternoon, going for a top of 15. From the Capital Radio Newsroom, good morning. I'm Tia Priest-Willamott. Fresh analysis has found welfare payments aren't keeping up with the rising cost of living. The Anglicare Australia report shows that JobSeeker recipients fall $251 short each week after food, rent and transport expenses. Spokesperson Casey Chambers says the recent budget did nothing to address the issue.
8: It's beyond time that we are looking at increasing these payments. We're not calling for luxury here. We're not calling for it to be huge. We are calling for it to be set at the poverty line, and that doesn't seem too big an ask, really.
7: The Coalition is seeking to shift blame onto Labor for the opposition's failure to win over support from voters. After another polling put One Nation ahead on primary vote, the opposition leader Angus Taylor says broken promises from the Prime Minister erode trust in both major parties. Liberal MP Ted O'Brien has told Today voters feel like they're going backwards.
9: We are yet to earn the trust of the Australian people in order for them to say that they're backing us for government. And that's a challenge for all of us. But I put this squarely on Anthony Albanese. He has broken his promises and lied to the Australian people, and they are feeling it in their hip pocket.
7: Leanne Casley has hit back at former Liberal colleague Mark Parton after he suggested she was leading the party during the period she described as toxic. The former Liberal leader, who now sits as an independent MLA, says Canberra deserves an opposition leader who leads while she'll stay on top of keeping the government accountable.
10: And as I say, I'll still be representing Yarrabee as an independent member. The labels change, but my values are still the same. I'm still Leanne Casley, Liberal values, and we'll fight for those in the Assembly and make sure we stay on top of things like these city services issues.
7: The New South Wales State Member for Goulburn has weighed in on the ACT New South Wales Parkwood contention. The development sits on the border, with the ACT's Chief Minister threatening to restrict water sharing with Yass and Bungendore if the development isn't absorbed into the capital's border. Wendy Tuckerman says a suitable arrangement needs to be worked out.
11: The economics in it are of great concern to the ACT and, of course, great concern to the state of New South Wales. And we need to make sure that we have an agreement that's going to promote that great economic drive in the region, because it's so important.
7: And there's some encouraging news in allergy research. New data has found egg allergy rates began to decline after feeding guidelines changed. Parents are encouraged to introduce allergens like egg and peanut to babies as soon as they start solids around 6 months of age.
12: Sports update.
7: Raiders duo Ethan Strange

0: individual medley at the Australian Swimming Trials. And that's the latest from the Capital Radio Newsroom.
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2: Heavy delays with reports of a crash for the Madura Parkway southbound just south of the Federal Highway. Heavy queues back for Horse Park Drive into Throsby as a result. Into Hume, we've got a crash causing westbound delays on Lanyon Drive approaching the Monero Highway. Heavy back to Thompson Drive in all directions building. Zero immigration, pensions up by 30%, abolish student debt, double the health budget. Newdeal.au, newdeal.au, authorised by Clive Palmer for the United Australia Party Gold Coast. I'm Brooke Sheehan, that's the latest Canberra traffic.
1: 2CC weather, Alexander Watson Insulation. Canberra's cold, your house doesn't have to be.
0: A shower or two today and 15 degrees, 15 again tomorrow and more showers expected. Partly cloudy conditions on Thursday and 17 the top, then similar conditions, also 17 for your Friday. Right now, it's 5 degrees in Hall, it's 5 degrees in Acton, and it's currently 3 degrees in Duffy.
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0: Australia. This is Mornings with Mark Levy.
1: A very good morning to you on this Tuesday, the 9th of June. I'm Mark Levy. Welcome to Mornings as we broadcast in Sydney, Canberra and across Australia on the 2GB app. Coming up on the show today, begging for money. The Labor Party needs donations to stop One Nation. Angus Taylor blames the budget for the demise of the major parties. The plan to extradite a wanted man from Greece to Sydney. While in sport, Mark Nwangani Tuwasi heading to rugby, but not before a potential Origin debut. Quick look at Sydney's weather, rain, hail or shine. NRMA will be here to help when unexpected weather comes your way. NRMA Insurance, a help company. Cloud clearing with a top of 21 in the city and the same out west. While in Canberra, for our 2CC listeners, a shower or two reaching a high of 15 degrees. 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Well, I hope you had an enjoyable long weekend with family and friends. It was the perfect chance to get away or head out to the footy with 38,000 people at a course stadium yesterday to watch the Bulldogs beat the Eels. The State of Origin teams have been named as well, and wasn't it special to see retired NRL star Jai Arrow down at the MCG for the Big Freeze, which is the major fundraiser for Fight MND. The Governor-General, Sam Mostyn, dressed up as the late Neil Danaher before heading down the slide. And what about the generosity of a Queensland couple, Quinton and Kylie Burt, who donated $40 million? Congratulations to everyone involved, and the fundraising efforts are going to continue.

0: continue in a few weeks' time when we come together to host the world's biggest birthday party for Jai Arrow, who wants to raise as much money as possible for MND. So it really was a special day yesterday down at the MCG. In the meantime, I was on air yesterday calling the footy when the texts and emails started coming through from motorists making their way through the Blue Mountains. Put simply, the diversion because of the closure of the Great Western Highway was an absolute disaster. The main street of Lithgow looked like a car park. It took motorists hours and hours to get back to Sydney. So you can only imagine what it's going to be like in a few months' time when thousands of people make the annual pilgrimage to and from Mount Panorama for the Bathurst 1000. Well, just on the Great Western Highway, a week's a long time in politics, but a single weekend can spell disaster for a New South Wales Minister of the Crown who's already skating on thin ice. I'm talking about Jenny Aitchison. I think the latest series of scandals and policy failures has uncovered an uncomfortable truth. Ms. Aitchison is overseeing one of the state's most critical portfolios, and she's not only become a liability for the Premier Chris Minns, the Roads Minister looks more and more like she's completely out of her depth. Some of her Labor colleagues have been texting me over the weekend. They're stating the obvious, the wheels have fallen off Mark, and it's time for the Premier to step in and take control. Now, I've been trying to get a straight answer out of the Minister's office for months on the stalled M6 motorway project. Then there's the debacle of the Great Western Highway, but all we seem to get from Jenny Aitchison is secrecy, defensive spin, and an alarming lack of basic administrative competence. And it's time for the Minister to come clean, because the public wants answers. I think the most damning indictment of Ms. Aitchison's leadership comes from an Auditor General's report detailing the gross mismanagement of her $334 million regional roads fund. At the centre of this failure is the Thornton Bridge upgrade in Maitland. The optics of this are atrocious. Now, this project was heavily pushed by the minister's own husband in 2022. He happens to be a local councillor, and the bridge just so happens to be only minutes away from their family home. Miss Aitchison went to the election promising a $15 million upgrade. Well, under her watchful eye as the minister, the project has ballooned to $50 million, with $45 million taken directly from her own regional fund. The Auditor General's findings are scathing. The report makes clear Transport for New South Wales shoved millions of dollars into this project without a business case, without clear strategy, and without detailed, documented evidence. Now, while the minister denies any conflict of interest, Jenny Aitchison offers up this laughable defence that, oh, she uses the Sydney Harbour Bridge more often than her local bridge. Well, there's clearly an appearance of pork barrelling at play here, if you ask me. It's impossible to ignore. Worse still, this localised financial black hole stands in insulting contrast to the rest of the state. $45 million taken from the regional fund to upgrade a bridge in Maitland that was only supposed to cost $15 million? All the while, we've got angry and frustrated small business owners who are currently hemorrhaging money along the Great Western Highway because of the closure of Victoria Pass. These people are pleading for help. The New South Wales government offered them $3.5 million support package. Only some of the businesses will have access to the $10,000 payments. But then we've got the Roads Minister fast-tracking tens of millions of dollars to upgrade a bridge, which is only down the road from a family home without a shred of paperwork to justify it. It is extraordinary. Meanwhile, we've also got the debacle of the M6 motorway project, which is effectively a tunnel to nowhere because of a sinkhole. Now, I've consistently said for months that my information is this project will cost billions more to fix. But the Roads Minister's office has continually downplayed my concerns to the point of rejecting them. Well, wasn't I interested to read a story over the weekend in the Herald? Because it turns out I was right all along. There was a story in the SMH on Saturday about the confidential internal documents which reveal that transport officials secretly commissioned a, quote, scoping study for abandoning the M6 late last year. Keep in mind, it's already cost the taxpayers of New South Wales $2.7 billion. There's only another 240 metres of twin tunnels left to dig, yet because the Roads Minister can't manage a dispute with the CPB-led construction consortium over who pays for the sinkhole damage, The New South Wales government genuinely considered walking away from the whole project, which is considered to be a generational piece of infrastructure. The minister insists she won't write a blank cheque, but no one's asking her to. All we want is a roads minister who's prepared to take control. To hide a scoping study, to abandon a multi-billion dollar project while projecting false confidence, I think, is a betrayal of public trust. Now, if Jenny Aitchison can't manage infrastructure, surely she can manage a significant policy change. Well, apparently not when it comes to that as well. Even that's proving a challenge for the roads minister when it comes to the change to the drug driving laws for people with medicinal cannabis in their system. I mean, this has become a farce. We are talking about the biggest reforms to the road rules in decades, yet the Premier has completely fumbled the pitch to motorists who rely on the roads across this state. At the announcement last week, Chris Minns incorrectly identified the threshold at which medicinal cannabis users would escape penalties. He wrongly said that registered medicinal cannabis users would escape penalties when driving with between 50 and 100 nanograms of THC per millilitre of saliva. The actual legislation says registered medicinal cannabis users would get two warnings if they have more than 50 nanograms per millilitres of THC in their system before being fined. The Roads Minister, Jenny Aitchison, then attempted to clarify it, but she admitted they're still working on the details. What? How can you announce a major legal overhaul of the road rules without a finished piece of legislation? They're clearly making it up as they go. Now, look, I've reached the conclusion that Jenny Aitchison is out of a depth when it comes to such an important portfolio. She's overseeing a dog's breakfast when it comes to the roads in this state. And I think the taxpayers of New South Wales deserve a roads minister who is capable of looking at the entire state, not just the bridge down the road from her house. When the wheels fall off a portfolio this critical, you don't keep driving, you pull over and make a change. Chris Minns likes to present himself as a premier who leads a strong, disciplined, accountable government. Well, if that's true, Chris, you can't keep looking the other way when it comes to the roads. I think the premier needs to take control, step on the brakes, and start telling the people he purports to represent the truth about the M6, the Great Western Highway, and these drug driving laws. You might like to have your say this morning on 131873. You can email me at 2gb.com and you can text me 0460 873 873. Now, from the roads, we turn to federal politics. And look, it's no secret Australians are struggling through a cost of living crisis. Well, you'll love the story on the front page of The Telegraph. The headline, Begging for a Fight. Labor pleads for donations from supporters to stop One Nation. Now, Jessica Wang is reporting the Labor Party is begging supporters to donate $27 each to prevent One Nation from turning polling momentum into seats as Anthony Albanese contributes the minor party's rise to cost of living anxieties, invoking the phrase, it's the economy, stupid. Now, if that sounds familiar, Albo's borrowed the slogan from the American political strategist James Carville, who used it during Bill Clinton's successful presidential campaign back in the early 90s. Yesterday's news poll showed One Nation overtaking Labor on primary votes, 31 to 30 points. So a frightened Labor HQ is now imploring its supporters to chip in to fund for an election that doesn't need to happen before May of 2028. The AOP's launched a social media campaign which says, to all Labor supporters, please don't scroll past this. We're asking you to contribute any amount to Labor's campaign to take on One Nation today. 99% of people reading this won't contribute. We hope you'll be different. If everyone seeing this contributed $27, we'd have the resources to prevent One Nation from turning its polling momentum into seats. Well, clearly they're getting desperate. And why would anyone want to donate money to the Labor Party when at the same time they're ripping money away from taxpayers through their controversial tax changes? If the Labor government wants to stop One Nation from turning polling numbers into seats, the solution isn't crowd-funded attack ads or panicking over an election that's still 2 years away. It's actually fixing the cost of living crisis. But right now, looks like Labor's more worried about saving their own seats than saving Australians a single dollar. $27 to the Labor Party, can you believe it? Anyway, you can have your say on that this morning on 131873. Now, look, while we're in Canberra, The ALP might be desperate, but gee, so's the Coalition, given the comments from Angus Taylor on the front page of the Herald. Paul Sakal's reporting the opposition leader is blaming Labor's broken budget promises for the Coalition's worsening polling woes and One Nation's unyielding surge. His new campaign chief is also preparing to paint Pauline Hanson as a gift to Labor that'll lock in left-wing governments. Mr. Taylor thinks that Labor's budget has further eroded trust in the political system, or what One Nation labels the uni party. He claims that's damaging both sides of politics. Well, with all due respect to Angus Taylor, I disagree. The Coalition can't blame Labor for its decline in the polls. The Liberals especially should be looking at themselves in the years of mixed messaging to the electorate. If their game plan is to attack One Nation, I think it'll fail miserably. Lincoln Folo, a former National Party director, he's been appointed to lead the Liberals' campaign machine under the new president, Tony Abbott. Sources have told the Herald that Lincoln Folo has come up with three ideas for his colleagues. One, pushing MPs to become more active in their communities to counter mistrust in the party brand. Two, more forcefully presenting a positive economic vision. And three, getting the message to Conservative voters that Pauline Hanson's rise will decrease the chances of removing Labor because the right-wing vote will be split. Seriously? Is Mr. Folo looking at the polls? The Coalition and Labor are losing ground to One Nation. If that's the strategy that will be employed by the Liberal Party in the lead-up to the next election, it's only going to get worse for Angus Taylor, who's struggling to make up any ground. In fact, he's now in the same position that Susan Lee was in when the member for Farrer was replaced as Liberal leader. I mean, Barnaby Joyce can't believe his luck after jumping ship to One Nation. To all those trying to get a read on the political landscape at the moment, the former Deputy Prime Minister says the Bondi Beach massacre. And I think this is probably a poor use of words, but he said the Bondi Beach massacre was the political bomb that sparked the rise of One Nation. He also thinks his defection made it socially acceptable to be a Pauline Hanson supporter. Well, I don't know about the second part, but I definitely agree that the overwhelming majority of Australians have changed and they've had a gutful of these politicians over-promising and under-delivering in a country that should be one of the wealthiest on planet Earth. So what's your read on the political landscape at the moment? There's plenty of stories and speculation about it today. Jump on the line, let me know what you think. 131873, you can email me at 2gb.com and you can text me 0460 873 873. I'm getting quite a few messages here that can hear this jackhammering that's going on in the building. I must admit it's quite off-putting for me as well, so I don't know whether we can stop it, but the ground under which I'm sitting is shaking at the moment and you can hear the jackhammering through the radio as well, so I'll see what we can do about it, but it's certainly affecting this studio, but leave it with me. We'll see what we can do. A few other stories to mention off the top of the show. Productivity Commission Chairwoman Danielle Wood has called on Treasurer Jim Chalmers to be substantially more ambitious at cutting red tape, and she's challenging governments to hold the line against relentless public pressure for new rules. She's in the Financial Review today saying that the red tape is adding about $200,000 to the building rules and to build a new house. So we're trying to build houses at the moment, but all this red tape's making it very, very difficult. A complicated legal process is well and truly underway to see if the New South Wales Police can either extradite James Delamangus to face justice here or have him face trial for murder locally after Greek police arrested one of the most wanted men in this state who's been on the run for nearly three decades. Mark Morrie and Josh Hanrahan are reporting that New South Wales Police provided information on the potential whereabouts of the accused murderer just a week before his dramatic arrest. We certainly covered that for you in chapter and verse yesterday. Donald Trump's overseeing these negotiations to end the conflict with Iran, but the most powerful man in the free world has found some time this morning to attend an NBA game, I'm told. All the while, Iran and Israel have agreed to stop hostilities after the two countries exchanged strikes that threatened to reignite the war in the Middle East. And the number of children with egg allergies has plummeted following these controversial changes to Australian guidelines recommending parents feed their babies foods known to cause reactions. A new study out of the Queensland University found a 17% drop in the number of babies with egg allergies following the change in advice a decade ago. So that's what's happening there. Now, we turn to sport. Well, I touched on Mark Nwangani Tuaazi. He's been drafted into the New South Wales squad for Origin 2. after Stephen Crichton was a dramatic late scratching from the side named last night. I'm not surprised by that. I watched Stephen Crichton pretty closely through the binoculars yesterday while I was calling the game. He's definitely not 100%. The Bulldogs ended up beating Parramatta. Geez, it was a relentless first half. They just couldn't score any points either of the sides. It was nil all at half time, and then the Bulldogs ended up winning the game by 2 points. So Crichton's omission opens the door for Marky Mark Nwangani Tuwasi, who's been in great form for the Roosters. Mitchell Moses, he's been named as well, so he'll obviously undergo some fitness tests this week. And Dylan Lucas is in line for a shock starting debut as well. While in Queensland, Billy Slater says he'll keep his reasons for recalling Reece Walsh to the Maroons in-house as he backed the battling Brisbane Broncos star to fire in Origin. Kulikefu Finifuiaki will make his Origin debut for the Maroons. He'll replace the injured Broncos forward Pat Carrigan. So that's what's happening in State of Origin. Look, the other story in rugby league involves Kane Evans, who's become just the second player to come out as gay. And he said on 100% Footy last night that he's carried hiding his sexuality around his whole life. I'm here today to show people that you don't have to live like that. Even now, I feel a bit more free just by saying it out loud. I've brought it to the light. I've had people blackmail me. I've had people try to throw me under the bus. I've had people try to deflect their problems by trying to out me. And it just built up a lot of shame and fear and guilt within myself. Now that I've spoken about it, I've shattered all those chains. They've lost their power. Well, good on you, Kane. He was a real enforcer when he played the game. And I made mention to Ben Fordham this morning that I've had a few messages from some of his former teammates and a couple of the current players complimenting him on his bravery to go public with his news. And I made the point to them that it's the nature of the world we live in, that there will be a small section of people that want to have a go at him and have a crack at him. And it's up to people like us to rally around him and pick him up when he might be feeling a bit down. So good on you, Kane. Well done, mate. Well done. Caitlin Ford is determined to win a major trophy with the Matildas before calling time on her international career. She'll become just the sixth player to make 150 games or more appearances for the national women's team when they play Mexico tonight at CommBank Stadium. Curtis Marshall has done the unthinkable, taking down the greatest pole vaulter in history in his home city at his hometown Diamond League event to end the Swedish superstar's three-year undefeated reign. We're talking about Duplantis, the incredible pole vaulter, so that's news there. And Australia stunned New Zealand to win the Women's Rugby Sevens World Championship in France overnight, with Maddie Levi scoring two tries after coming back from a knee injury. So there's plenty for us to talk about this morning. If you've got an opinion to share, story to tell, something to report, the number to call 131873. You can email me at 2gb.com or you can text me 0460 873 873. You're with Mark Levy as we broadcast on 2GB in Sydney through the 2GB app and via network stations right across Australia. As is always the case, plenty of people sending through their messages. Darren says, Mark, Jenny Aitchison was tossing the coin at Sunday's AFL game between Sydney and St Kilda. Another lovely photo opportunity, but couldn't be bothered to front up at the Lithgow Workies last month. I have two words, resign now, from Darren. Is that right? She was tossing the coin at the Swans St Kilda game. Amazing. Mark, she has to go. I go home every weekend to Mudgee through Lithgow, an extra hour each way. Have had enough from Jeff. Mark, I live in Lithgow and the traffic here yesterday was a debacle. Cars from the highway were taking shortcuts through suburban Lithgow, which meant travelling 2 kilometres locally to the shops was taking 30 minutes and longer one way. My concern is there is already considerable damage to local roads. Is the Premier going to cough up the money to fix it, or are local rates going to be raised to cover it? We already pay some of the highest rates in the state. That one from Jamie. G'day, Mark. Yesterday's Lithgow car park was a warm-up for Bathurst. That one from Sam. So there's plenty of feedback coming through. Let me bring in Alison, who's at North Richmond, wants to have her say about this. Morning, Alison.
1: Good morning. How are you?
0: Really well, thank you. You were stuck in the traffic yesterday, were you?
1: Oh, we went to Mudgee for the long weekend, and we had a caravan, but it took us 6 hours to get home. Three of that spent in traffic through Lithgow.
0: Wow. So on the diversion, I've been sent and emailed some photos overnight, just, you know, bumper-to-bumper traffic through Lithgow, up through the diversion and everything else. So that was your experience by the sounds of things as well, Alison?
1: Yeah, it was And what I feel sorry for the locals, because they were coming out side streets and then just doing U-turns to disappear back where they came from because they just couldn't get across. And, I mean, we were travelling with dogs and everything, and as my husband sat in the car with the caravan on the highway, I took the dogs out for a walk. I went into the Woolworths and got some lunch for my kids. And, yeah, and then the car still hadn't been when I got back.
0: Yeah.
1: It's disgusting. And that's basically we said we were not going to win.
0: We're losing your line there a little bit, Alison, but look, thank you for calling through. And, you know, it was always going to be the case. And I remember saying it a couple of weeks ago. We had the long weekend coming up. What was it going to be like? And here we are talking about dramas. I feel like a lone voice. Admittedly, my colleague Michael McLaren is across this as well, but there doesn't seem to be much being made about the closure of the Great Western Highway. But I guarantee, come October, when we have thousands of people heading to Mount Panorama for the Bathurst 1000, you watch, it'll be on the front page of all the papers. And you'll think to yourself, geez, Levy's been talking about this for months. Now, I'm not suggesting that we can just click our fingers and make this all go away. The Great Western Highway closure is a very complex operation. And, you know, the Minister's office continues to say we're working faster than we have on any other project to try and work out what we're going to do to fix this. Well, I'm still waiting to hear on which of the two companies, the two consortiums, have been approved to fix the bloody thing. All the while, we've got local residents in Lithgow taking half an hour to go to the local shops. We've got people like Alison coming back from a weekend away in Mudgee that's taking 6 hours to get home to North Richmond. And then what's the New South Wales government response? Oh, we'll give the locals, the affected business owners, $3.5 million rescue package. They can't apply for that until June 22. And then we're going to give the local councils $15,000 to promote the region. Well, to the Premier, to the Transport Minister, to the Roads Minister, my question to you is this. What's the point of promoting a region that it's going to take you 6 hours to get home from? You promote a region and then you dish up what that region's got to offer. But to force people to drive through this nightmare that is the diversion, and you watch, it's a disaster waiting to happen. There'll be a fatality on the diversion. There'll be a fatality on the Bells line of road. And I hate to say it, but there will be. It's just the reality of the situation we face. And that diversion, Bells line of road, will be shut because there needs to be a crash unit investigation. A crime scene is set up. A report prepared for the coroner. When that happens, that road could be closed for a couple of hours. So what do people just do? Just sit there. Just sit on the side of the road, pack your barbecue, take some sausages, sit there for a couple of hours, just talk amongst yourselves because they won't be able to get through. That's the situation we find ourselves in at the moment. Phil's at Mount Victoria. Phil, good morning to you.
2: Oh, good morning, Mark. Mark, look, firstly, thank you for coming to Lithgow a couple of weeks ago and the broadcast from the Workies Club in Lithgow. Look, if it wasn't for people like you and Radio 2GB, this wouldn't even be talked about, Mark. And living here in Mount Victoria, right on the top of the hill, our suburban streets have been turned into the Great Western Highway, and we can't even cross our main street without taking, you know, your life in your hands, Mark. And we've asked the authorities to put in a temporary crossing lights. So, you know, you can go from one side of the street to the other without being bowled over by a 60-ton truck.
0: Mm.
2: It's just horrendous, Mark. And I do hold the government of the day, the state and federal government, guilty of not maintaining the Mitchell Bridge. That should have never happened. And they don't want to spend any money, Mark, west of Penrith and west of Katoomba.
0: Yeah, and it's wrong, Phil. It's wrong. It shouldn't come down to where the votes are. It should come down to public safety and what the public expects. Phil, just stay there. Let me get some details of that crossing you've asked for. I mean, if we need to have some sort of temporary crossing put in to help people just cross the road at Mount Victoria, let me speak to Josh Murray about that at Transport for New South Wales. He was in Lithgow with us, and he was certainly open to some of the feedback that was coming through. Phil, stay there. Let me get some more details Wales. We better get to a break. 27 past 10. If you're affected by this yesterday, jump on the line, let me know. 131873. Mark Levy here on 2GB Mornings.
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0: Well, 131 873, the number you can have your say for Amaysim. 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Nick says, Mark, wasn't it good to see Jai Arrow toss the coin between Collingwood and Melbourne yesterday? Also, the lovely people who gave $40 million towards MND. Yeah, it was, Nick. I made reference to that off the top of the show, and I just again want to... I was thinking about it yesterday when I saw... if you weren't listening yesterday, I was talking about what the Governor-General and who she'd dress up as to go down the slide, and I know the Governor-General copped some criticism early days when she was appointed to the position, but I'll repeat what I said yesterday. In my experience of her and talking to her on this program like we have a few times now, I think she's a remarkable woman. And I think what she's doing in her role as the Governor-General is bringing people together. And, you know, whether you support the appointment of Sam Mostyn or not, for a Governor-General to go down that slide at the MCG in support of such an important cause, I think that says it all, really, about Sam Mostyn, Her Excellency, who is just a breath of fresh air, I think, when it comes to what she's been able to get out there and do. We've had some great Governors-General in the past, and I'm not taking anything away from them, but the fact that Sam Mostyn agreed to go down that slide yesterday at the MCG, I think she should be commended for it because it was a really, really special moment. Yeah, we're talking roads today. There were some big, big problems up through the mountains. Bob's in Lithgow. Morning, Bob.
7: Hey, good morning, Mark. How are you?
0: Good, thank you, mate.
7: Well, standing looking out my kitchen window, it was a parking lot. I can see Main Street from my place. My street runs parallel with the Great Western Highway. We might have 20 cars an hour come through our street. It was 200-300 cars an hour yesterday. And as that lady said earlier, she stopped at Woolworths or Coles and got the barbecue out and took the dog for a walk. Some people were stuck here for 2 hours just trying to get through the place.
0: Yeah, we've got to do something about it, Bob, and unfortunately there's no quick fix, but this is something we're going to have to keep talking about. Thank you for calling in, Bob. I just had a message from a police officer up that way. Mark, you're a good man. Thank you for mentioning the traffic in Lithgow yesterday. I've never seen it so bad. It was crazy. 2 hours and 45 minutes from McDonald's to the bottom of the scenic hill. Thanks again. Well, thank you for letting me know. And I had a feeling it was going to be bad. I didn't think it would be this bad. 131873, the number. Look, one of the other issues today, and we will delve into it a little later this morning, and I have had a lot of feedback on it, is the aerial culling of Brumbies in the Kosciuszko National Park. It all starts today, and I know Ben asked the Premier about it this morning. Tanya's phoned through from Boorowa, wants to have her say about it. Morning, Tanya.
11: Oh, good morning.
0: What would you like to say, Tanya? How do you feel about this that starts today again?
11: Oh, I think it's just disgusting. It's many, many people are really upset about it. We have a petition with over 230,000 signatures. Sorry, I'm very emotional about it.
0: That's all right. Take your time, Tanya. It's important for you to get across your point on how you feel about the whole thing.
11: Well, I have 10 Brumbies on my property that I've rescued, and they're beautiful horses. They're, you know, easy to train. They're intelligent. They're strong horses. And for the government to just, you know, blatantly go out there and shoot them from the air with semi-automatic weapons, which is no doubt happening right now as we speak, I don't know, I'm very emotional about it, obviously, and so are thousands and thousands of other people.
0: Yeah, well, it certainly sounds that way, Tanya, and admittedly, look, I haven't spent a lot of time on it over the recent weeks, and I've had emails having a go at me for not even raising it. So, look, given it is starting today, I thought we will touch on it, and off the back of what the Premier's had to say, there's a Liberal MLC who's written an opinion piece about it in The Telegraph today, and we'll catch up with her a little later in the program. But, Tanya, thank you for calling through, and you're allowed to be emotional about things because it shows what it means to you. So leave it with us, and we'll have a conversation about the area culling of Brumbies a little later in the program. It's 19 to 10.
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0: 131873, the number. Thank you to all the people getting in touch this morning. I just wanted to make mention of this again today because we spent a fair chunk of the show yesterday talking about the late Professor Richard Scollier. His family has been offered a state funeral by the Prime Minister. And look, I'm the first person to criticise Anthony Albanese for some of the decisions that he makes, but he's written a lovely opinion piece in The Australian, I think it is, today about Professor Richard Scollier. Beautiful words from the Prime Minister. And I spoke to patient advocate at Chris O'Brien Lifehouse, Gail O'Brien, yesterday. Of course, Gail's late husband, Chris O'Brien, he also lost his life from the exact same disease, a form of brain cancer that obviously took hold of Professor Scollier. And she paid a lovely tribute to him yesterday, talking about the first time they met.
23: I absolutely do, because it was on the ward. He'd just come back from Europe having had a seizure, and I'd never met him before. But and as patient advocate, I'd been asked, you know, I connect with all our patients at some point if I can, but I'd particularly been referred to Richard and Katie, and that was the first meeting. Richard said he knew Chris. I had no idea that there had been this original mentorship connection. And at that point, it wasn't quite clear what the diagnosis was for Richard. And, you know, he was taken away for some tests. And it wasn't really until April last year that we really connected over really trying to harness our own connections and influence to really push forward with what is now the Richard Scollier Academic Brain Cancer Chair.
0: Yeah, and Gail spoke about the importance of having that chair and what it will do and what Richard did for academic research. Gail O'Brien.
23: Yeah, well, he didn't want it named after him initially because he was, you know, in his humble way, he said, so many people are going through this, and Katie and I really had to convince him that the only way we would get this done is if there was the power of his name attached to it, and we weren't wrong about that. Ultimately, once we got it through all the hoops and got to the Prime Minister's office about it, it was really the Prime Minister who said, we're going to name it after you, Richard, and there's no question about that. So, yeah, it will continue on as one of his legacies into the future, helping so many people. He'll change lives and bring hope to so many patients and families, and there'll be all sorts of future breakthroughs because of that academic chair. It's really exciting.
0: Yeah, Gail O'Brien speaking to us on the public holiday yesterday, and I just wanted to repeat what she said, because it was really, really beautiful tribute from Gail O'Brien. And life can be cruel, can't it? We've got some lowlifes in our society, but then you have someone like Richard Scollier who's made a real difference in the lives of so many people. We're certainly mourning his passing, and the world is poorer for the loss of Professor Richard Scollier. One 3 1 8 7 3 is the number. John's phone through out in Minto. He's got an issue out his neck of the woods. G'day, John.
1: G'day, Levy. How you doing, brother?
0: Oh, I'm good, thank you, mate. What can I do for you?
1: Mate, the power's been out since 8 o'clock. Can you find out what's going on for me, mate?
0: Well, mate, I've just been handed a bit of paper. You're at Minto. Yeah, this is going to affect you.
1: Yep.
0: Endeavour Energy telling me, yes, they've got a power outage at the moment at Ingleburn, Lamia, Minto Heights. It's affecting, mate, John, you're one of 2,227 affected customers. They're telling me that they hope to have the power on before 1:30. So a couple of hours, they're working feverishly to try and get it back on for you, mate, but 1:30, they're telling me they hope to have it all restored, okay?
1: Do they know what the problem is?
0: No, they're still working on it now, mate, so they're out there, they've got crews on the case, so they tell me that the power's been out since 7:57, but what they are saying is the estimated restoration time will be 1:30, so hang tight, John, stick with us, and if there's any updates from Endeavour Energy, we'll certainly let you know, and thank you for letting me know. So residents in Ingleburn, Lamia, Minto and Minto Heights, there's a power outage. They hope to have the power back on by 1:30. It's 10 to 10.
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29: 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We need to be healthy

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5: 7 to 10 on this Tuesday morning. Just an update on the situation in the Middle East. Iran and Israel have ended multiple exchanges of fire, but left open the possibility of resuming attacks. This story online with the telly. It came after Israeli Prime Minister Benjamin Netanyahu defied Donald Trump by retaliating against an Iranian missile bombardment in an escalation that threatens to derail the Washington-Iran peace talks. Mr. Trump responded in a Truth Social post telling both sides to immediately stop shooting. In a testy phone call, Mr. Trump warned Mr. Netanyahu against escalating the exchange of fire with Iran into a full-scale war, telling him the US could leave you alone against Iran. Mr. Trump called the Israeli Prime Minister, warning him not to retaliate after Iran attacked the country with a barrage of missiles, but Mr. Netanyahu went ahead with strikes, only advising the US at a late stage. This is according to a report on Channel 12. Mr. Trump said, "I told Bibi, you better be careful what you do because you could be left alone against Iran very soon." The conversation between the two leaders ended without a clear agreement, and Mr. Netanyahu did not tell Mr. Trump his final decision on the matter, according to the broadcaster. So there's a lot of information coming out of the United States at the moment. We'll certainly keep you across that as the morning unfolds. In the meantime, have you heard those dreaded scratching sounds in your walls? 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
6: 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Treasurer Jim Chalmers said it was a sustainable real wage increase that Labor had been calling for. 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
5: Yeah, coming up to the news at 10 o'clock. Following the news, I want to have a chat about this Ditch the Witch campaign that is being waged by a brothel owner, believe it or not, down in Victoria against the Labor Premier Jacinta Allen. There's been an interesting response from both Anthony Albanese and Pauline Hanson, and we'll have a chat about it as well, because there's a bit to say. I don't think there's any need for slogans like that to be used, phrases like that to be used, so we'll have a chat about that after the news, and plenty more to come on this Tuesday morning. My number 131873, Mark Levy on 2GB Mornings.
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13: It's 8 degrees in Canberra. Shower or two today, going for a top of 15. From the Capital Radio Newsroom, good morning. I'm Tia Priest-Willamott. Heads up for drivers, one lane is blocked on the Majura Parkway southbound after a truck drove into a railing. The incident happened about 400 metres north of the Majura Road turnoff with police on scene. Traffic is heavy and is expected to remain blocked for some time. The community is asked to avoid the area. A new report claims single parents on income support can't keep up with essentials. Anglicare analysis shows a parent with one child falls behind by $174 every week. Executive Director Casey Chambers says the federal government needs to do more for those on welfare.
14: We're now a month on from the federal budget, and certainly Anglicare was delighted to see many of the measures within that budget, particularly around the taxation and making that a fairer system. However, there was not a mention in that budget of people on these payments.
13: Police continue to ask for public assistance after a man was allegedly caught shooting a bow and arrow at a popular recreation area in South Canberra. Jeff Tyler has the details.
15: Just after 5 p.m. on Reconciliation Day, ACT policing officers were on patrol on Cotter Avenue when a member of the public approached police and reported the man. It's alleged the man was shooting arrows near other people in the Cotter Dam area. When police spoke to the man, it's alleged he was also carrying a knife. New images of the knife and bow have been revealed in the Canberra Times. Police seized the weapons and the man was not charged or arrested. Police would like to speak to anyone who witnessed the man's actions on that day. Jeff Tyler, Capital Radio News.
13: New analysis has found Australians are less satisfied with life now than they were during pandemic lockdowns. A KPMG survey shows people's overall life satisfaction on a scale of 1 to 10 has fallen to 7.1 in 2025. That is down from 7.2 during the pandemic. A number of Canberrans were named on the King's Honour List yesterday, including a former MLA and Speaker of the Assembly. Vicky Dunn has been awarded a Medal of the Order of Australia for her service to the Parliament and people of the ACT. She says the recognition belongs to more than her.
16: It's down to the people of the electorate. It's down to the fantastic staff that I had all the time I was a member and the great colleagues.
13: And the Canberra Brave have announced that the date for the Brave versus Sydney Ice Dogs game has been rescheduled to Sunday, July 26th. Tickets purchased for the original date remain valid, while ticket holders who can no longer go are asked to lodge a refund via the Ticketek email. The first home game of the season was postponed after the ice was damaged ahead of game day.
17: Sports update.
13: Raiders star Ethan Strange has missed out on a New South Wales Blues starting spot, with coach Laurie Daly choosing to recall Mitchell Moses instead. Strange has instead been named on the Blues bench. Green Machine second rower Hudson Young, meanwhile, has retained his starting spot in the New South Wales back row. Aussie striker Tay-Tay Yangi is heading into the World Cup full of confidence after scoring his first international goal. The 25-year-old found the back of the net in the Socceroos' 1-1 draw against Switzerland. Yangi says he's loving his time in the green and gold.
18: I've said so many times, you know, you dream of moments like these. I'm just grateful to be here, enjoying my time, and yeah, you can't start any better than that, I guess.
13: And Australia's six-match white ball tour of Bangladesh begins this afternoon after last week's one-day series loss to Pakistan. Mitch Marsh has been ruled out of the series with an ankle injury. And that's the latest from the